0: in today's magazine. Poland's top diplomat and deputy prime minister Radosław Sikorski appealed to Karol Nawrocki to use the occasion to push the matter of the U.S. returning Poland Zbigniew Ziobro, the former minister of justice from the times of the conservative Law and Justice Party rule, wanted on an arrest warrant in connection with allegations of financial fraud of a humongous scale, as well as creating and leading an organized crime group. The United States has, of course, confirmed to Polish authorities that there are procedures in accordance with international agreements when it comes to extradition. But in this case, there is a faster option. There is no obligation to grant journalist visas to people who are not journalists. This is an objective fact. Zbigniew Ziobro is the vice president of Poland's main opposition party Law and Justice, and he is an MP. His duty is to be in Warsaw, not in the United States. Hence, I kindly ask President Nawrocki to obtain from the president of the U.S. a decision to cancel Zbigniew Ziobro's fraudulent American visa.
1: Od prezydenta Stanów Zjednoczonych decyzję o anulowaniu wyłudzonej wizy.
0: Radosław Sikorski said. Zbigniew Ziobro obtained a U.S. journalist's visa claiming to be affiliated with Polish right-wing private broadcaster TV Republika, although never before has he acted in this role. Prior to arriving in the United States, he avoided arrest by residing in Hungary, where he, his wife and former deputy Justice Minister Marcin Romanowski were granted a somewhat dubious political asylum by Viktor Orban's government. Moving on to social issues with a dash of culture, the Jubilee 25th Equality Parade will march and dance the streets of Poland's capital Warsaw on Saturday. The annual event, held since 2001 and gathering from several to tens of thousands of people, is a demonstration of support for the Polish LGBTQ+ community and a call for equal rights for its members. This year's slogan is 25 years of pride and rebellion. It is a large-scale parade of gays, lesbians, transgenders and bisexuals, as well as all who support their cause. On the one hand, it's a lot of fun, but on the other, it's also a rebellion against the fact that we still don't have equal rights. Above all, however, it's about showing that we exist, we belong and we are many, and that all these labels shouldn't really matter. The event is open to everyone who values equality, respect and tolerance, so we invite you all to come and join us.
2: Nie ma tak naprawdę znaczenia, kto jest kim, dlatego zapraszamy wszystkich bez wyjątku.
0: Tomasz Bączkowski from the Equality Parade Foundation told Polish Radio, also emphasizing that the community is set to celebrate the 25th anniversary in a truly loud and proud fashion. Although the parade itself will start at 2 p.m., the event will begin at 11 a.m. with the opening of the Equality Village, set up in Świętokrzyski Park near the Palace of Culture and Science in the very center of Warsaw. Until 9 p.m. it will be the parade's HQ as well as its start and finish point, combining food stalls, information points, NGOs and partners' stands and a stage for this year's broad artistic program. As of 2026, Poland remains among Europe's least supportive countries in terms of LGBTQ+ rights. This year's annual ILGA Rainbow Index ranked it as 39th out of 42 European countries in this regard, ahead of only Romania, Ukraine and Bulgaria. With its 21.5% Equal Rights and Tolerance Index rating this year, Poland trails more than 30 percentage points behind the European Union average in this regard. You are tuned to Polish Radio and this is our weekday current affairs magazine. My name is Marcin Matuszewski and I am your host in Warsaw. Poland's president is expected to discuss permanent U.S. troop presence in the country while on his trip to Washington this weekend to attend Donald Trump's mixed martial arts birthday event at the White House. Michał Owczarek has the story.
3: President Karol Nawrocki has accepted an invitation from Donald Trump to attend a controversial mixed martial arts fight on the White House lawn on Sunday. The event is being held to mark the 250th anniversary of American independence, which coincides with Trump's 80th birthday. Senior Nawrocki aide Marcin Przydacz to Polish Radio. The

0: visit would also be used to discuss bilateral ties and security issues. He added that Navrotsky would raise the issue of establishing permanent US military bases in Poland. That's precisely what these kinds of meetings are for, to be able to talk, whether on the sidelines or at accompanying social events. Sometimes just a few minutes is enough to get certain matters settled. This often proves more effective than lengthy discussions conducted with great fanfare. Just a reminder here that Polish governments have been seeking a permanent presence of American troops for many, many years. Years now.
1: Długie rozmowy o obecność amerykańskich żołnierzy w Polsce zabiegają polskie rządy od wielu, wielu lat.
0: Przydacz described relations between Navrotsky and Trump as very good and argue that direct presidential contacts currently play a central role in relations between Warsaw and Washington, suggesting that Navrotsky has greater access to the Trump administration than Poland's government. Przydacz stressed that Navrotsky had been personally invited to the event by the US president several months earlier during the World Economic Forum in Davos. This was entirely President Trump's own initiative. During their talks in Davos, he turned to the Polish president and said, quote, "Karol, it's my birthday this year, and I'm planning a major event in Washington on June the 14th. I would like you to be my guest. Consider this your invitation."
1: Duże wydarzenie w Waszyngtonie. Chciałbym, żebyś był moim gościem. Zapraszam cię.
0: Speaking to reporters in May before departing aboard Marine One, Trump admitted he had been considering moving some of the American troops being withdrawn from Germany to Poland, highlighting his close ties with Navrotsky.
2: Poland would like that. We have a great relationship with Poland. I have a great relationship with the president. Do you remember? I endorsed him, and he won. He came from way behind, and he won. He's a great fighter. He's a great guy. I like him a lot. So that's positive.
0: The prospect of a permanent U.S. military base in Poland has been discussed for years as Warsaw, regardless of political colors, seeks to deepen security ties with its most important NATO ally amid concerns about Russia. Speaking to Polish radio on Thursday, Deputy Defense Minister Cezary Tomczyk said any effort aimed at strengthening the case for a permanent US military presence in Poland should be welcomed. I have a simple rule when it comes to national security: all hands on deck. I believe this should be the guiding principle for Poles to follow whenever we discuss defense of foreign policy. Poland must have one foreign policy and one approach to security issues. Whenever divisions emerge on these matters, this always spells disaster for Poland.
3: Bezpieczeństwa zawsze, jeżeli w tych sprawach są podziały, to dla Polski katastrofa.
0: The Polish president will bring Trump two gifts, one personal and one official, though no details were disclosed. The mixed martial arts event promoted by Trump has raised questions about potential conflicts of interest, restrictions on the press, and a legal battle over the use of public spaces. It has been the subject of a lawsuit over allegations that, although publicly funded as part of celebrations to mark 250 years of independence, the fight is being held on Trump's 80th birthday, which also falls on Flag Day in the US. Reporting for News from Poland, I'm Michał Owczarek.
4: This is Polish Radio External Service broadcasting from Warsaw, and you are listening to our Monday through Friday current affairs magazine. Still to come, women remain a small minority on Poland's technical degrees, a recent report reveals.
5: I think it's kind of traditional that the highest numbers of female students are in general in areas like chemistry, biotechnology, but also biomedical engineering.
4: And we will take a look at Poland's direct train route to the Adriatic coast.
6: This summer, the train will operate 6 days a week from June 26th until the end of August, a new feature.

0: this year is the option to reach the Slovenian coast. At the Ljubljana station, a carriage will be detached from the main train and will travel directly to Koper.
1: First, though, the European Union's migration pact is in force as of today, but Poland is excluded from one of its key components, the solidarity pool. This means Poland will not be forced to accept relocations of surplus migrants from the member states most affected by their influx and will not have to pay fines in case of rejecting them. Tomasz Ferenc has more.
2: Poland is exempt from the relocation of migrants and from financial participation in the EU Migration Pact, Prime Minister Donald Tusk confirmed in a post on the X social media platform Tusk wrote. I said there would be no migrant relocation in Poland, and there won't be. Done. The European Commission's offers end the obligations of EU member states regarding the Migration Pact, including an assessment of which countries are under migration pressure, the number of migrants to be accepted, and an estimate of the so-called annual solidarity pool, meaning each country's contribution to those under migratory pressure. Łukasz Kohut, an MEP from the Civic Coalition, told Polish Radio that Poland had long been seeking to be exempt from the regulations, citing the large number of refugees accepted from Ukraine, the ongoing war there, and the hybrid warfare taking place on Poland's eastern border. Poland will indeed be, as we have said for several years in the context of the Migration Pact, excluded from the mandatory relocation of migrants and all financial contributions. This decision is of course the result of the work of Prime Minister Donald Tusk and also MEPs who, since the outbreak of the war in Ukraine, myself included, have emphasized that Poland is a frontline country and that we have millions of refugees and migrants from Ukraine and Belarus living here simultaneously. Deputy Minister of Digital Affairs Dariusz Standerski from the left grouping told Polish Radio that the strength of argument had prevailed. Thanks to the consistent stance of the Polish government, we managed to convince our partners in the European Union that Poland has already fulfilled its tasks and obligations regarding migration. This is important not only as a demonstration of the ability to handle everyday matters, but also to show where we stand in the EU. We are an important EU member state, which allows us to shape solutions beneficial to Polish men and women. Andrzej Halicki, an MEP from the Civic Coalition, said that the Polish government did expect the decision announced by the Prime Minister. Yes, we've known this for some time. Every year, a report is published assessing the internal situation of EU member states on migration issues. Poland has accepted around 1.5 million Ukrainian citizens. But aside from that, there is a mechanism for exemptions at the request of a government, so such steps can be taken by the Polish side as well. Defense Minister Władysław Kosiniak-Kamysz told TVP Info that Poland has been pushing for this solution for a long time. Poles deserve the Nobel Peace Prize for taking in 3 million Ukrainians without refugee camps. We're doing a lot to stop illegal migration. Poland was the first country to change its asylum law. Other countries followed our lead, so Poland has strong evidence that it fights illegal migration while helping those who need help. Therefore, we did not vote for the Migration Pact and do not accept this proposal. Political scientist Dr. Maciej Onasz from the University of Łódź said the exemption is to be presented as a major success, both by the government and by parts of the opposition. If a country is recognized as being under migratory pressure, it will not only be exempt from mandatory relocation and the €20,000 fee per unaccepted migrant, but will also receive financial assistance. Poland has faced criticism from some EU member states for its stance on the EU Migration Pact, particularly its refusal to participate in mandatory migrant relocation, though other countries such as Hungary have expressed similar concerns. For news from Poland, I'm Tomasz Ferenc.
1: You are listening to News from Poland, coming your way from Warsaw. Across Europe, there is a growing shortage of engineers, scientists, and tech professionals. One answer seems obvious: bring more women in. Poland has been trying to do exactly that for nearly 20 years, with mixed results though, and Agnieszka Łaszczuk has the story.
3: Poland has been running one of Europe's longest

0: August campaigns to get women into STEM, science, technology, engineering, and mathematics. It has lasted for nearly two decades, but a new report suggests the gap isn't closing and the effort is falling short, particularly in the digital fields that matter most to the economy. Just under a third of students at Poland's public technical universities are women, and that share has been falling in recent years, despite an earlier upward trend. Some of the figures are striking. On Polish public technical universities, women account for just over 15% of students in new technology fields, down from 16% 6 years ago. In ICT, information and communication technology specifically, the number of women has dropped by nearly 8,000, while the number of men has grown by more than 33,000. The segregation runs deep. In the last academic year, some degree programs had no women at all. Others were almost exclusively female. It is a picture of a system still shaped by old assumptions about who studies what. I asked Professor Andrzej Romanowski, Vice Rector of Łódź University of Technology, which subjects are the most popular with female students. He argues that the problem starts long before students reach university.
1: I think it's kind of traditional that the highest numbers of female students are in general in areas like chemistry, biotechnology, but also biomedical engineering. And usually the lowest numbers of female students are in areas like hard engineering, like mechanical engineering, but also in electrotechnics and maybe some also ICT subjects are not that feminized yet.
0: And in your experience, what are the most effective ways to encourage women to study technical subjects?
1: For sure, I'm not only, you know, a university employee, but also I have four kids, two girls and two boys, and I see that we need to put more efforts into primary education, primary, secondary schools. This is the moment in life of children that they are actually a little bit pushed outside of the hard subjects like, you know, mathematics, physics, and actually the curiosity is being tampered, I don't know. So we need to put more efforts in, for sure, let's say, marketing, public relations of these technology and STEM sciences in general. And for sure, we need to push more on lower level of education, not to kill this curiosity in children.
0: There are, however, some encouraging signs. The number of gender-balanced degree programs where neither sex dominates has been growing. In the last academic year, there were 122 such courses across technical universities, including 33 in technology fields. Biomedical engineering is one example where women actually outnumber men. A student currently studying a technical degree explains what drew her to the field.
2: My name is Maria Kubowska. I am a student of the first year of the Business Society and Technology major, and I am a student of Politechnika Łódzka, Lodz University of Technology.
0: Why did you choose this subject?
2: Actually, since high school, I was very into mathematics and physics, but meanwhile, I discovered that I am also good at more human-centered subjects. So I basically discovered that I am good at both, and I was really looking for something that can be a connection of those two subjects on the verge.
0: And you're an ambassador of the campaign Women at Technical Universities. What do you think, how could we encourage more women to study technical subjects?
2: Well, I am the ambassador of this campaign because I think that the idea of the whole project is basically true. I think that technical universities are places for everybody, women as well as men, and I am just a person who really likes to engage in different projects, and I really like to try and inspire other girls.
0: The report published by the Perspective Education Foundation is part of a campaign now in its 19th year. Its authors say that without systemic action from schools, universities, and government, the digital economy risks being built by and for only half the population. Reporting for News from Poland, I'm Agnieszka Łaszczuk.
3: And And finally, in the magazine today, Poland's national passenger rail operator PKP Intercity announced a direct summer train from Warsaw to Croatia's breathtaking Adriatic coast, which was a huge success last year. The connection will operate 6 days a week.

0: week from June 26th until the end of August, and in 2026 it will also allow further travel to the coast of Slovenia. Ada Janiszewska has the details.
1: What began as an ambitious experiment has quickly become one of the most talked about travel successes in Europe. Poland's railway, PKP Intercity's direct train connection from Warsaw to Croatia's stunning Adriatic coast, captured the imagination of travelers last summer, and now it is returning for an even bigger season. When the route was first announced, skeptics wonder who would choose a nearly 20-hour train journey over a flight lasting barely 90 minutes. The answer turned out to be simple. Thousands of travelers eager for a more relaxed and sustainable way to reach one of Europe's most beautiful summer destinations. As Poland's new summer railway timetable comes into effect on June 14th, PKP Intercity is once again putting the spotlight on international travel with the return of the popular Adriatic Express. The train will connect Warsaw with two sun-soaked destinations on the Adriatic Sea, says Marta Ziemska from the PKP Intercity. This summer, the train will operate 6 days a week from June 26th until the end of August. A new feature this year is the option to reach the Slovenian coast. At the Ljubljana station, a carriage will be detached from the main train and will travel directly to Koper. The first departure is scheduled for June 26th, just after the end of the school year, making it a perfect option for families, students and holidaymakers heading south for summer adventures, Ziemska added. The Adriatic Express begins its route in Warsaw before heading through Central Europe toward the Adriatic coast. In Ljubljana, Slovenia's charming capital, the train splits into two sections. One set of carriages continues to the Croatian port city of Rijeka, while the other heads to Slovenia's coastal Koper, as explained by Janusz Malinowski, president of the PKP Intercity. Each carriage will be in this configuration, two six-seat compartment carriages and a couchette carriage. A dining car will be available for use on the way to Vienna. The Adriatic Express will feature a beautiful locomotive inspired by the Adriatic Sea.
2: Będzie go ciągnęła piękna lokomotywa nawiązująca do Adriatyku.
1: According to PKP Intercity president Janusz Malinowski, this year's journey from Warsaw to Rijeka will take approximately 18 hours, already an improvement over last season. As the Minister of Infrastructure, Dariusz Klimczak, says, it is convenient and ecological transport. Croatia is one of the favorite foreign tourist destinations for Poles. To make travel more convenient, we are now offering direct transport from Warsaw to Rijeka, Croatia. Until now, many Poles have opted to travel by car, which has proven to be a significantly more expensive option compared to the services offered by Polish state railways.
3: Uciążliwa i dużo droższa niż to połączenie, które proponuje PKP Intercity.
1: Tickets start at just 193 zloty, about 40 euros, while a couchette berth is available from about 70 euros. As Maciej Dutkiewicz, spokesman for PKP Intercity, emphasizes, this is a renaissance of railways and long routes. The route is 1,240 kilometers long. The railway is making a comeback. The most important station is the final one, Rijeka. We can also talk about Ljubljana, and let's not forget about Vienna, which is also on the way.
4: Możemy też mówić o Lublanie. Pamiętajmy też o Wiedniu, który jest po drodze.
1: The Adriatic Express is only one part of PKP Intercity's ambitious summer expansion. During the holiday season, the operator will run more than 500 daily connections across Poland and abroad, a historic record for the company. New domestic routes will make it easier for passengers to reach popular tourist destinations, including Poland's Baltic coast, says Marta Ziemska from the PKP Intercity. The Bielsko-Biała-Gdynia train will reach Ustka via Warsaw. The journey between the capital and Ustka, the seaside, will take almost 5 hours. The Zakopane-Gdynia route will also reach Kołobrzeg during the summer. The success of the Adriatic Express highlights a growing trend across Europe. Travelers are increasingly embracing rail as more than just transportation. The journey itself becomes part of the adventure. This summer, the tracks to the Adriatic are busier than ever. For News from Poland, Ada Janiszewska.
0: This report brings us across the finish line of today's news from Poland Current Affairs magazine. Do stay with us for more though, as Polish Radio External Service Broadcast.

0: 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Stay tuned.
1: You're tuned to Warsaw. Polish Fusion, Polski Fusion, the Polish Palate, the Polish Quest for Taste, pierogi, pizza, kebab, molecular cuisine, tales from the Polish kitchen with Agnieszka Bielawska, Elżbieta Krajewska. Hello everyone.
2: Hello and welcome to the program. You say Poland, you think pierogi. Mm-hmm. This is the general opinion about our cuisine amongst foreigners.
1: Or sour cucumbers.
2: Pierogi, as a matter of fact, are dominant all over the world under different names because they are both in the east of Europe, in the north, and also very much in the making in the south. For example, in Italy, all the ravioli, capelle, di mezzalune, they all in fact are pierogi because they're stuffed with something.
1: Mm-hmm. But there actually is everyone has a form of
2: absolutely
1: pierogi.
2: I mean, it's in Mexico,
1: are they boiled or fried or baked? So
2: well, that's why I said it. And also, the rest of the world also has something that we excel in, and that is kluski. Homemade dumplings made out of a variety of things, as a matter of fact, yes. Because we can have kluski, which are made of potatoes and flour, of cheese and flour, simply of flour.
1: And water.
2: And water.
1: Eggs.
2: And this is the kind of fresh pasta. Yeah. It's not the dried pasta, because these kluski, they take on rather roundy shapes. You know, they are sort of plump.
1: Yes, this is something which was brought to our attention recently, that we have really a wealth of kluski, all kinds. Every region seems to have their own, but it's somehow not something you do think about very much, because kluski has the sort of homely feel. It's the sort of thing which grandma made. It's bland food, it's comfort food, and certainly you don't really associate it with cuisine, do you?
2: In fact, yes, it not only has this comfort food feel, but it also has this, back in the head you have in mind that it is the kind of, you know, poor man's food, yes?
1: That is true, mm-hmm. Yes. Macaroni in the, well, barely 25 years ago, if you confessed to eating pasta, you were frowned upon, and everyone said you would be putting on weight. So, and of course, if you were eating homemade kluski of any kind, it was the sort of thing you had when you really weren't up to making dinner, or, well, devoting too much time to making dinner.
2: But yes, they are fattening, they are delicious, they are comfort food, they are poor man's food, because in many instances it was just kluski and, you know, a lard. But there is something about kluski which is now coming back to the tables, because we are rediscovering the enormity of offer.
1: Well, if you start off in the north of Poland, then of course there are kartacze, which are a legend. And I would say that one kluska of this type is enough for a whole dinner, and they are made with potatoes, and they're made with they're made with a meat stuffing, and served with pork scratchings and some melted lard, and they are delicious. And then we were thinking that actually you do have something of almost the same kind made in the other part of Poland, on the other side of Poland, in Silesia and in the south, which resembles kartacze almost to a T, but they are not called that there. And they are considered to be a local food. I'm not really sure if there's any other kluska in any other part of Poland which is regional or has the European label. I'm trying to think hard now. I'm thinking of the pasta you make at home, and I'm thinking of things which grandma always made best, like zacierki or kluski kładzione, the boiled kind of pasta, which sometimes you got with your warm milk for

0: or breakfast. Yep. But sometimes you can serve them also with sauces for an easy dinner, or with the meats.
1: And
0: this
1: are
0: is the type of gluska which figures also very much in southern Poland.
1: There is, when you're speaking of kluski kładzione, that is the kind of boiled pasta which you sort of, you put it on water. Yes, that's why they were called kładzione.
0: With a spoon, yes.
1: With a spoon. But then there were others which you ate with milk, and these were the ones which were called kluski lane. The poor kluski, which were made of eggs and flour, mm-hmm. and you stirred them, dripping slowly, into milk, which was not one of the most delightful breakfast dishes.
0: There's a technique of making them with a sieve, which I always considered very, very strange.
1: Very strange. But they were very good with homemade rosół, with homemade broth on a salty version. We have also something in which we take huge pride, even though the name brings to mind something which is also very evident in the Czech kitchen, that is knedle, knedliczki. But our knedle, in fact, are the ones which are made out of boiled potatoes and flour, and they have to be stuffed with what?
0: Usually with fruit.
1: Usually with fruit, but
0: yes.
1: the basic one
0: cream.
1: is plums.
0: Yes, plums,
1: knedle,
0: or strawberries.
1: Knedle with plums, that it is it. And you served it either with cream, or you served it with breadcrumbs and butter. So there were two schools, and they, even though they have a similar name, the Czech knedle are usually made out of bread.
0: Well, this is, mm-hmm. I would say, Austrian or German variety of the kluska.
1: Mm-hmm.
0: And if you think of the plain type of pasta before the coming of pasta machines, we were making this on our own, just putting together, throwing together. If you think of your grandma, they sort of threw together some flour and some water and some eggs, and then they rolled it out thin, and you had to dry the rolled out pasta for a time, so you could slice it very thinly, and sprinkled it with flour, and it had to wait for some time until you could boil it, and that was our macaron. So really,
1: exactly the same way as Italian nonnas make the Italian pasta at home. Yes,
0: but you think of Italian mm-hmm. pasta as the one you do use a machine for,
1: or at least to roll
0: it.
1: I'm not really all that sure, because this is a technique that all families who pride themselves in preserving the tradition of making pasta, they very much so do it by hand, rolling the pastry and cutting it by hand. So
0: and no grandmother would ever serve you rosso with
1: boiled pasta.
0: Shop-bought
1: mm-hmm.
0: pasta.
1: Shopped, but yeah, mm-hmm. that's a fact. But then we are slightly taking a detour. Speaking of all the delicacies that are made with potatoes, you have something which is not only kartacz, but is similar to the kartacz, but it has no stuffing, and that is the pyza.
0: Mm-hmm.
1: Then you have the kluski śląskie, which are made, pyza is made with fresh potatoes, kluski śląskie are made with boiled potatoes. There is all varieties of techniques, but I think that we can take pride in the fact that we are a superpower in homemade kluski.
0: Yeah, we are soup power, and we are kluski powered now. Thanks for being with us.
1: Thanks for being with us.
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Welcome to Offside, the program in which we talk about sports while listening to music. I'm Danuta Isler, your host, and in today's show, as the FIFA World Cup 2026, the 23rd edition of the tournament, featuring 48 teams and three host countries, got underway in Canada, Mexico, and the United States, we'll take a closer look at some how these countries are utilizing their sport soft power. All that is coming up, but first,

0: Every year, the Polish Institute of Sports Diplomacy researches sports soft power to determine the extent to which countries use sports to conduct policy and build their image and brand. The primary objective of the analysis is to determine the real power of sports diplomacy of those states, and the 2026 study has included the analysis of 60 countries, 30 of which are ranked in the report. The analysis takes into account several factors, among them the degree to which sports are used in states' policies, sports sponsorship of public and private entities, the presence of sport executives of a given nationality in decision-making bodies, as well as recognition and successes of athletes, and the involvement of states in organizing sporting events. As can be expected, co-host of the FIFA World Cup 2026, the United States continues to dominate the ranking, although Poland has made a considerable jump in the past 12 months as well.
1: My name is Mieszko Rajkiewicz and I represent Polish Institute for Sports Diplomacy.
0: How is sports diplomacy doing in 2026?
1: It depends who you ask, because many states will tell you that it feels great and it performs great, and of course based on many factors like sports results, like global recognition of athletes or clubs. So many states will tell you that sports diplomacy is doing fine and it's developing, but on the other side, few countries also will tell you they have lack of some key factors like number of representatives in sporting governance bodies or many other factors that are not in the scope of the direct involvement of some state.
0: When we see a Ukrainian athlete participating in the Olympics or wanting to participate in the Olympics with his helmet covered with the photos of the fallen Ukrainian soldiers, obviously participating in the Olympics, so very international event, is that diplomacy?
1: In some terms, yes, because it was a very determined solution for building some kind of awareness from Ukrainian perspective, because in terms of rules of the Olympic Games, that wasn't possible, unfortunately, for
0: Ukraine's
1: side.
0: Yes, and was not allowed.
1: Mm-hmm. And it was not allowed, because the International Olympic Committee doesn't allow many other forms of commemorating some subjects and some...
0: All showing your political affiliations, right? Or expressing your political views.
1: Yes, yes. For instance, for 2024 Summer Olympics, Afghanian woman who was representing the team of refugees couldn't wear her...
0: headscarf.
1: Yes, that was also some kind of problem, and the saying on her arm, free women in Afghanistan, that is also the problem. So from the Ukrainian perspective, from the last Winter Olympics, that was a very specific moment. Obviously, it was well planned, because the issue was not to participate itself, but to build an awareness of the problem.
0: But as we've already said, the IOC does not allow any political manifestation. I think as a result, the athlete was disqualified from the Olympics. So the end result is that he did not participate. The issue was brought to the surface of international community for a day, for a couple days, but then he was not able to participate.
1: And that is the other question, was the efficiency of that solution, because frankly speaking, this athlete wasn't even considered as some kind of favorite to the medals. That is why probably it was well-built plan, just to bring an awareness. I guess he was quite aware what will be the final effect for him, which became the disqualification. Nevertheless, for a day or two, public opinion was living with that issue, and that was a form of creating some kind of disturbia in

0: internal IOC relations between many members, and that was the other part of the plan, and Ukrainians did well because that performed as they expected.
1: And another edition of report devoted to soft power of sports was prepared by the Polish Institute of Sports Diplomacy. This is the 2026 rankings. I'm looking at the results. 30 countries are included. Poland is placed 17. There is a 9 spots jump, so not bad. US continues to reign. And then Italy, we jumped one spot, probably due to the Olympics. I think they were praised both for the Olympics and the Paralympics. So if you can tell me a little bit about what's taken into consideration. So those 30 countries are the best, the most efficient when it comes to utilizing sport as a soft power.
0: Yes, we did analyze 60 states and we ranked them in the top 30, the best one that use sports as their soft power tool. And we did analyze 6 key factors that were judged not only on some objective knowledge and know-how, but also on a specific data. For instance, we considered as one of the key factors the number of state representatives in sports international governing bodies. It's easy to count how many US representatives, Italian, Spain, or Australians apparently.
1: Especially Australia is number 8. That's a surprise, no?
0: Yes, because of their strategy of using sports diplomacy internally in their foreign relations. Also, Australia and Canada have a lot of representatives in sports governing bodies. But on the other hand, we considered the global recognition of athletes and the clubs and the leagues from each state, or we considered the sports performances from each country. We also looked at how many private and public entities did sponsor international sports in the last year, because our report is to be made annually. So we just look at each year. So we believe that in a few years we will be ready to build pretty wide landscape of how does the other countries perform in the longer period.
1: And obviously no Russia in the ranking. Russia, which has been banned from many international events, although in certain events its athletes can compete as neutrals. A new player, I think, Saudi Arabia, closes top 10.
0: Yes, on the last year's edition of our report, Russia was present in the report somewhere between 20 and 22nd position. Mm-hmm. But nevertheless, this year's position of Russia, which ended behind the top 30, was strictly related to the fact that Russia is still banned in many ways in international sports, not only from the participating of athletes, especially in terms of team sports, but for instance, the main factor of Russian higher position last year was still the number of representatives and high degree of using sports in international politics. And this year, of course, we cannot use any events that Russia hosted, because as one of the part of the sanctions in international sports for Russia was taking away from Russia the event organization. And the newcomer, Saudi Arabia, yes, it became the top powerhouse in Persian Gulf, because the Qatar position is declining because of the 2022 World Cup, more far away from the 2026 than it was earlier. So it won't resonate as much as it did 2 years and one year ago. Therefore, Saudi Arabia became stronger, and of course, global recognition, for instance, of their football clubs, like the promotion of the league and football clubs and transfers of many globally recognized footballers also helps Saudi Arabia build better position in our ranking. But this is one of the factors of the judgment for Saudi Arabia.
2: Gold medalists and Olympic champion.
1: The absolute newcomers in the top 30, what do we see? Morocco, spot 18, Portugal 23, Denmark 25, and 29, Kenya. Poland, like we said, is spot 17, 9 spots jump, so quite considerable. What is Poland doing well in when it comes to sports diplomacy, and where are the areas for improvement? I'm pretty sure we can't promote ourselves only using the image of Robert Lewandowski or Iga Świątek, right?
0: Right, but their successes also will resonate in building our awareness and our branding around the world, because let's start with the weak sides. For instance, is the low number of representatives in governing sporting bodies, and this is something we can improve. Also, we don't have one.
1: Maja Włoszczowska is in one of the IOC committees.
0: Yes, so we count her, Witold Bańka, as the head of

0: the WADA.
1: WADA, so anti-doping, a world anti-doping agency.
0: Also, we can consider Miss Agata Lang in the Union of Cycling International Union, and few more people, Tomasz Hamera in World Sailing, but nevertheless...
1: But you're saying still, should be more.
0: Yes, we count like 7-8 people from Poland, and the top...
1: And we have 38 million people.
0: Yeah, and top countries have like 20 plus people in international governing bodies. So that's one thing.
1: Okay.
0: That's one thing. And we don't have any kind of strategy of using sports as building a global recognized image.
1: We don't. I thought that because we're trying, we're even talking now about Poland hosting the Olympics. Poland has just hosted the World Indoor Track and Field Championships, volleyball. I mean, there have been... let alone Europe, but there was 2012. I mean, there have been high-profile sports events hosted by Poland.
0: Yes, and that is our strong side, our know-how of bringing and organizing some events in various disciplines. However, our weak side is that we don't have one fundamental strategy that tells us what to do next, the whole roadmap.
1: So how we don't think too far ahead.
0: Yes. Occasions that you mentioned are incidental. This is not the effect of some kind of strategy that is given from above, public administration or from...
1: So who should it be coming from? Regional authorities, the Ministry of Sports, regional governments?
0: I mean, this strategy should be effect of
1: a
0: work of a sports environment in terms of all crucial institutions, not only ministry, but also the Polish Olympic Committee, the Polish federations. We have also Polish, not only football clubs, but Polish sports clubs that should participate in building such strategies. This should be the final effect of engagement of many actors from general Polish sports environment. So that is the weak side, but the strong side of our Sporting Soft Power is the fact that we have know-how and we know how to organize events, and we did many in last 15-20 years. And our strong side, of course, is global recognition of few sports representative and few athletes. Of course, Robert Lewandowski and Iga Świątek are the first who comes to mind, but I also think about the Polish volleyball players, about speedway racers. I think about Robert Kubica, who is still well remembered in Formula One.
1: Mm-hmm.
0: Therefore, that recognition is not only to be perceived as the part of the only global recognition, but also, let's say, regional on the lower scale. But still, many sports fans also looking for some news in their specific disciplines. So that is why, for instance, Polish volleyball is very commonly known in Japan. So why don't we use volleyball as a part of relations in Polish and Japan?
1: Obviously, certain disciplines are much more effective when it comes to promotion than others. But that does not necessarily mean that there is no chance. The obvious choices would be probably football or soccer, as we call it in Europe, and tennis, but there's also speedway and there are other sports.
0: Of course, we can also consider how we can perform in winter sports, right? So many countries, not only in Europe, but also in North America, are keen to watch winter sports. That is why Winter Olympics are widely interested in sporting events. I think that we need to have some strategy, but if we think about cricket, for instance, this is in Poland completely unknown sport, but in India or Pakistan, why?
1: It's like a national sport.
0: Yeah, so this is something interesting, because when Narendra Modi was visiting Poland, he met not with some representatives of football or, I don't know, ski jumping and so on. No, he met with kabaddi representatives and people that were completely anonymous from even Polish perspective. The Indian side very well received. So that is why we should have the strategy, because that will help build some relations in a good way. So like I mentioned about India, so the lack of strategy is not the tragedy, but it doesn't give us any new tools that we could use in international relations.
1: Any surprise for you looking at the rankings, the top 30 of 2026? I'm thinking Italy jumped, but obviously they proved to be very successful hosts, I think, of both Olympics and Paralympics. I'm kind of surprised that Ukraine is at 28, but then again, probably because of the ongoing war, they can't really do as much as they would like to. Mexico, big jump, but obviously Mexico is a co-host of the World Cup coming up. So is the US and Canada, so that would explain.
0: For next 2-3 years, Mexico and Canada will be there in the top 30. However, I guess the low position of United Arab Emirates
1: coming up in 19th spot.
0: Yes, because in some ways we see this country in many ways in international sports. Like we see Dubai, like we see Abu Dhabi in many international events.
1: Goal.

0: Football, I mean,
1: Formula
0: you name
1: One.
0: it, Formula One.
1: We see many.
0: Adrian Meronk is a
1: yes.
0: resident there,
1: yes.
0: for example, a golf player.
1: And also, we see many companies from United Arab Emirates that sponsor international sports. This is not a surprise because can we

0: presence of Sweden, but nevertheless Slovenia is the country that firstly have few very well-known athletes, globally recognized, mm-hmm. like basketball players. Luka mm-hmm. Doncic, but Tadej Pogacar and Benjamin Šeško, footballer of Manchester United. And on the other hand, Slovenia has unique strategy of using sport in international politics and internal affairs, and using sports as a creation of health society. Slovenia lights as an example for that, for many other European countries. So that is why we see Slovenia as a quite surprising advance in that ranking, but nevertheless also Polish and Belgium high position also is some kind of surprising. But when we see the last year report, we see that the index level is mainly the same both for Poland and Belgium.
1: So spots 16 and 17, both 9 spots up.
0: Yes, and last year that result of index gave Poland 26th position, if I can remember correctly.
2: I was talking to Mieszko Rajkiewicz, co-founder of the Polish Institute of Sports Diplomacy. That interview brings us to the end of this week's edition of Offside, the program in which we talk about news from the world of sports while listening to Polish music. Join me again next week. In the meantime, I'm leaving you with Polish singer Paweł Domagała and his song called PS or Dog. I'm Danuta Isler. Thanks.

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Welcome to Offside, the program in which we talk about sports while listening to music. I'm Tanu Teisler, your host, and in today's show, in 2026, Poland skaters for the first time qualified for a team event at the Olympics, while the country has for the first time hosted synchronized junior skating world championships. We'll take a look at the development of figure skating in Poland, which has 1,200 licensed skaters and 100 judges. All that is coming up, but first, here is Polish music collaboration of Kaya and Aidan Rahel called Po Co or What For. Wczorajszy

0: Poland was represented by 56 athletes at the Milano Cortina 2026 Winter Olympics, following the conclusion of the Olympic qualification process. The country's athletes participated in competitions across a wide range of winter sports, including speed skating, biathlon, ski jumping, and short track speed skating. Poland also competed in figure skating and for the first time ever in the figure skating team event.
1: My name is Jakub Wójcik. I'm a general secretary of Polish Figure Skating Association.
2: We are talking at a Torwar ice skating rink, indoor arena, that is a seat of the association and also a place where many competitions are happening, including now. How is Polish figure skating? I'm probably going to sound like a very old lady when I say that I remember a certain Grzegorz triumphant on the international rinks many, many years ago.
1: Yes, exactly.
2: Grzegorz Filipowski. That was a long time ago.
1: Yeah, exactly. We are not competing for the medals at the European or world level at the moment, but we have quite a decent lineup, quite strong lineup on our

0: national team.
1: So you would say that these days figure skating is popular in Poland when it comes to A, spectators, so the general public, and B, little boys and girls who will be Grzegorz Filipowskis one day of the future?
0: Hopefully, yes. We have a bit more skaters now training. We see the growth of interest in training figure skating, but still we need to wait for the results of that in the future. It is difficult now nowadays to train sports, especially demanding sports like figure skating.
1: Why? Because of cell phones?
0: Also, yeah, because you have to compete not only with other sports but also with other activities, cell phones, games, where there is a lot of attractions in the life of the young people that can distract them, and it's really difficult to, let's say, spend many years to perfect your figure skating, and this is required to be a top level skater. The skaters we are having here, all of them, they spend most of their lives getting to this level, so yeah, it's a big devotion for many of them, so we should appreciate them and their excellence, and it's really wonderful to watch them here, and I hope, I think the crowd enjoys it.
1: I have to say that when I was coming in here, I bumped into a timekeeper, a sweet lady from Sweden, and I was surprised there was a timekeeper, because I thought that a routine is usually, what, 4-something minutes, and what timekeeping is there needed?
0: There is a person who needs to check if it's within the time frame prescribed by the rules, and also for the Icelanders there is additional timekeeper who checks the duration of the lifts. They have the referee.
1: I'm sorry, there is duration of the lifts,
0: yeah,
1: but this is nanoseconds.
0: No, it's just,
1: it seems like nanoseconds to visitors, those who watch.
0: Yeah, the timekeepers are there to help the referee to determine whether the lift or the whole program was within the rules or not, because if you deviate the rules, there are deductions, and that's why they are here, and they help the referee.
1: Switching from amateur to professional, are the authorities satisfied with the current situation in Poland?
0: Well, we have quite a difficult situation, especially infrastructure-wise, because...
1: Oh, we are here now. There are other ice skating rinks indoor in Poland, no?
0: Whereas there is only one full-size indoor ice rink in Warsaw, and the whole metropolitan area is 2.5 million people, I think, so it's basically nothing. This rink is rented on the midnight or on the 1 a.m., so...
1: Really?
0: Yeah, there is a high demand for the ice time, and there is not enough infrastructure. Hopefully this will change soon, but it also one of the barriers is the cost of the access to the infrastructure, because basically mostly the cost of the energy. So this is why figure skating is not that popular, because the access to it is not that easy for many people. One, because of the cost, two, because of the infrastructure. Like, there are many cities above 100,000 people in Poland that have no ice rink infrastructure, where you can practice only basic skating seasonal rinks, but you cannot practice figure skating like it is required to develop yourself as a skater.
1: And how big is the Polish figure skating, shall we say, professional community? Do we have our own judges, referees, coaches, this and that?
0: We have a bit less than 100 judges. We have around 1,200 licensed skaters on different levels, so this is basically the numbers. They are not very high, as we can see, but I hope it will change. We can see some trends that the number is rising, so I hope it will keep up and develop our sport.
1: The calendar for the upcoming months is not only the Olympics.
0: Oh yes, we are hosting ISU Championships this season in Poland, which will be ISU's synchronized World Junior Championships. It's in synchronized skating, so...
1: Yeah, what does that mean? The same thing we see in the swimming pool?
0: No, not exactly, but quite close. It's a team event. It's a team sport. There are 16 skaters skating together and performing together as a synchronized team.
1: And they perform unison. Some kind of routine?
0: Yeah, there is
1: it must be spectacular.
0: It's very spectacular, and it's best to watch on site live, because then you can embrace the full concept of this synchronized skating. It's not an Olympic sport yet. Hopefully it will become an Olympic sport soon. And Poland is quite strong in synchronized skating. We are competing for the top 10 places both in junior worlds and in senior worlds. And for the first time we are hosting the World Junior Synchronized Championships. They will be in March, 13th, 14th of March in Gdańsk.
1: So we must be good if the World Federation of the Sport has granted us the privilege to host such an event. No, I don't think anybody can do it.
0: Well, yes, we competed with others to be

0: host for that event, and we are happy that the International Skating Union decided to give us this privilege.
1: So you are telling me that we have accomplished already athletes in synchronized skating?
0: Yes, they are developing teams. It's not easy because you need 16 skaters.
1: I bet, and the more people you have, probably the more difficult it is to synchronize everybody.
0: Like, it's a team sport, like in other team sports. You cannot win this event with the one or two great skaters. You have to have a great team, and to develop this team you have to work very hard. And our teams in Gdańsk especially, who was the leading team in the recent years, but now is also another team in total, they are skating very well, and well, we'll see how they will further develop.
1: And that's also divided into male, female, men, women, or mixed teams?
0: No, it can be mixed, but mostly there are females. Rarely the men on the team. But
1: and how long is the routine of a synchronized?
0: Oh, it's the same. They have also the short program and the free skating. It's more, very similar to the singles.
1: Which is what, 4 minutes and something?
0: 4 minutes, yeah. It's the senior junior is shorter.
1: So it seems like a short program, but probably perform wonderfully under pressure on ice for four minutes is not easy.
0: Well, there are some elements we are very spectacular, like the pivoting block element is really something that is astonishing for the audience. So I encourage everyone to experience synchronized skating.
1: Thank you.
0: Thank you very much.
2: And a total of 142 quota spots were available to athletes to compete in figure skating at the 2026 Olympics. Each National Olympic Committee was allowed to enter a maximum of 18 skaters, with a maximum of 9 men or 9 women. Among them, from Poland, was Yekaterina Kurakova.
3: Magdalena Tascher, Polish Figure Skating Association.
1: We're talking at Torwar Skating Rink in Warsaw, international challenger, full house.
3: Full house, yes. Full house in our home rink in Warsaw, Torwar Arena. This is an event of an international skating union and hosted by Polish Figure Skating Association. This is one of 9 Challenger Series events. So this is like one step lower than Grand Prix.
1: And we're talking on the final day. There was a lot of excitement in the previous days. Mm-hmm. A nice comeback for Ms. Kurakova?
3: Yes, Yekaterina Kurakova won this event for the second time in a row.
1: So she defended her title.
3: Yes, she defended her title. I think it means a lot to Katia, because this season is really tough for her. And this is really challenging after Olympics to find a new motivation, set new goals. So she's pretty happy to win it. And she really wanted to win. She was sixth after the short program. Oh, she was really fighting.
1: Miss Kurakova represents Poland. She was Moscow-born. Mm-hmm. Does that influence her professional road now? You know what I'm driving at.
3: She's Polish. She's a Polish girl. She has Polish citizenship since 2018, and she feels like a Polish girl.
1: Polish at heart.
3: Yes, definitely. She says that her hometown is Toruń. She's now practicing in Mediolan. But when you ask her, Katia, where are you from? I'm from Poland. I'm Kasia, she answers. Beside Katia, I want to mention our new sport pair, Julia Szczecinina and Michał Woźniak. This is very important for us. Since 2014, we didn't have any senior pair, so
1: we've been waiting.
3: Yeah, we've been waiting.
1: Both fans and
3: yes, they won
1: the
3: a medal here, and we are pretty sure this is only the beginning of their journey. So really, it means a lot. Of course, the most important events are Europeans for continents and worlds. Keep your fingers crossed, because those are really fantastic people.
4: On the ice, representing Georgia, Anastasia Matenkina and Luka Bielorada.
2: Magdalena Tascher there of the Polish Figure Skating Association. And although Poland did not win any medals in Milan when it comes to figure skating, its first senior sports pair since 2014 definitely made a mark.
5: My name is Michał Woźniak. I'm a Polish figure skater competing in a discipline of pair skating. Olympic competitor. We managed to get qualification from amount of discipline that made us required and qualified for the team event. So yeah, we can say that we are quite solid that we managed to have that big of a team. Qualification for Olympics is not considered to be given, so the amount of work that each one of us had to put is...
1: So you have to earn it in a way.
5: You have to earn it.
1: You used to be a single ice skater, and now you're doing pairs.
5: Yeah.
1: Why did you switch?
5: I switched because I finally said yes to my coach making me at least consider skating in pairs, because I was quite tall, I was also quite big. She saw how I worked.

0: And of course, at some point, we all were, as a boy, blinded by this dream of skating very well in a single skating. But then I just told myself, okay, I'm just going to try, because I saw how everybody else in the field is doing, and I was thinking that it might be impossible to reach this level, so I switched to pairs. And it turned out that it's absolutely my thing. Everything I worked on finally found its way to be effective.
1: So it all clicked. We don't have that many men's ice skating in Poland. No, when I think of successes, I'm thinking way back in Grzegorz Filipowski.
0: I had the pleasure to meet him multiple times already, because we were skating in Toronto, the work he skates in Toronto, so I had the chance to talk with him. He's a coach. And the discipline changed. It's completely different skating than it was 20 years ago, because the amount of work that you need to put, that is so subtle, that it just makes the huge change. It's so much everywhere that picking it up requires a lot of specialist work. In some sense, it also becomes so professional that you have to be fully focused on that to achieve top high level and medals internationally on the highest level.
1: Your partner now, Julia, she's not Polish, is she?
0: She's Polish now. She's also Hungarian and Swiss. So we kind of both found each other, because I was searching for a partner. She was also searching for a partner. She had multiple tryouts before me. After we got in touch, after the tryout, it just clicked.
1: How long you've been training together?
0: I think it's like 3 years now. We practice in Berlin, stable. In Berlin we have one, I mean, we have also other teams, junior teams, but we have one good team which is our sparring partners, and this is something that on this level is well needed.
1: You have sparring partners? I thought sparring was only in things like boxing and kickboxing.
0: No, actually it's in skating is also very important, because it creates this environment of hard working. It's very hard to describe. We push each other, and we are not alone. It's also much easier to kind of get yourself together to work better and more efficient. Our sparring partners, Minerva Haze and Nikita Volodin, so current European champions, vice world champions, and multiple, already 2 times Grand Prix finalist winners. They are quite decent skaters, and it also brings this perspective that in this sport we all do the same work.
2: Skating pairs, there was quite a switch from being single, so to speak, to pairs. What's the most difficult thing in pairs?
0: It's a very
2: your
0: tricky
2: partner
0: question.
2: Or coordination?
0: It's actually a very tricky question, because for each pair it's something different. For example, we have some troubles with throws, so that's our weak spot to put more focus on.
2: Mm-hmm.
0: But there are multiple pairs who have like decent technique in jumping part, but they have some troubles doing lifts, for example. Lifts is our strong side. We always do it. We do it quite decent in the field also. So the challenge in it is everybody has their own challenges. It's completely different sport than single skating. Coordination wise, it's also something different, because it's different to make a lift when you're really, really tired and pumped up and you have no freedom of movement anymore than to do a triple jump. So this is difficult enough work, and it also relies on different kind of principles, because for us it's togetherness. So both of us, it's like some of our coordination, some of our strength, because every kind of coordination and power that creates the element, it needs to become the whole. So every insufficiency that I have, she needs to compensate, and every insufficiency that she does, I have to compensate. Of course, the principles are the same, because biomechanics and physics is the same,
2: yes,
0: of course. But how it comes together, because we are together and we're doing the element together, is like different perspective. It's a completely different side of the story. And this was something also what I meant when I said it's a different part of skating. You have to think about it differently, but also some kind of the same. This is, for me, much more interesting. I always avoid saying better, worse. It's different.
2: Mm-hmm.
0: It's fascinating in its own way.
1: Thank you very much.
0: Thank you very much.
2: Figure skater Michał Woźniak there. And finally, I'd like you to meet potential medal hopefuls in the future, Aleksandra Borisova of Ukraine and Aaron Freeman from the UK, an unusual ice skating pair which got together through an ice dance partner search, a Tinder for skaters, if you will, and now ice dance competitively for Poland while based in the southern Polish city of Katowice.

0: 57 punktów i 91 setnych. 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Zajmują obecnie pierwsze miejsce. Aleksandra Borisowa and Aaron Freeman from Poland have earned a total score of 124.47 total points. They are currently in first place.
1: My name is Aleksandra Borisova. I'm from Ukraine. I've been figure skating all my life. Now I'm studying for teacher on dance.
2: My name is Aaron Freeman. I started skating in the British Federation in singles, and then I moved on to ice dance about 6 years ago. Happily skating under Poland for 3 years now.
3: And you are a skating pair, yes, in ice dance.
1: Yes.
3: Is it similar to regular dancing? You just have to figure out how to do it on skates?
2: Yeah, that's the difficult part, trying to perform the dances on the ice, because there's no friction on your feet to sustain your body weight, so you have to learn how to balance on a knife point.
1: And do the technical elements, because it's important too.
3: And how did you come together, so to speak, since you're from Ukraine?
2: I came from Great Britain. Sasha found me on Ice Dance Partner Search, which is a website that's dedicated to finding skating partners in pairs and shows and ice dance.
3: So it's like Tinder for skating?
2: Exactly.
1: Yeah, exactly.
3: I didn't know you can get hooked up, so to speak, to start dancing on ice together. This is a first for me that I'm hearing about it. Has been around for a long time?
2: Yes, the website's really out of date, actually. It's running on something like Windows XP.
3: So how did you come from Ukraine to Poland and from Britain to Poland?
1: I look at a partner, because in Ukraine I not can find. And I find in Ice Partner Search again a partner from Poland. And I go to Poland just to try, and I stay 2 days, and coach say, yeah, you can stay all the time, and I stay to Poland.
2: And I came to Poland to skate with Sasha, and at this time Sasha was already in the Polish Federation.
3: So you're based in Poland now?
2: Yes,
3: Katowice.
2: Yes.
3: Katowice is known for hockey, I think, no?
2: Yes, and because of that, there's a lot of resources for figure skaters in Katowice. There is something like five ice rinks
1: and do it two more next year.
2: Yes, and they're building two new ice rinks too.
3: And you like being based in Katowice?
2: I love Katowice.
1: Very it's
2: a very nice place to be.
3: So this is what you do professionally. So you practice every day, either skating or what else? I don't know, gym or what?
1: Gym, ballet,
2: coaching ourselves. We all coach as a team. We have to prioritize skating over everything. Sasha works as a coach to make some money, and then I try to coach sometimes. The rest is, unfortunately, funding from Sasha's mum, who's our number one star in this.
1: Our manager. Most
2: couples also have sponsors, but we also get help from the Katowice city. The club also helps us a lot. It's very much a team environment.
3: You come from Ukraine.
1: My family in Ukraine. My mother and brother in Kyiv and father from Dnipro. Yeah, I'm worried about my family a lot. I try kick out in my head when I go to ice. I just time for work and I must do it my job. And other time, of course, I contact every day my family, calling,
2: right. She has the alarms on her phone so she can see if there's a bomb going towards her cities and checks on her family around that time.
1: My mom calling at 5 o'clock in the morning.
2: This was scary.
1: And she say, Russian attack us. I not believe it's possible in this time. Yeah, we try take family in Poland. But my mom said, no, it's okay, it will be fine, we stay in home.
2: Very strong people.
3: So you have a lot of support when people find out that you're from Ukraine?
1: Oh yeah, I have a lot of support from my friends, my coaches, Aaron. The most support me is Aaron, because he stays with me 24 hours every day. And right now I try help. Beginning of the world, we try help other people in Ukraine who emigrate running out in the war.
3: Do you speak Polish? Any Polish?
1: Of course.
3: Do you speak any Polish?
2: My Polski bardzo dobrze.
3: You're wearing quite spectacular costumes with a lot of frills, nice,
2: yes,
3: makeup. Obviously, you have to be visible from far away. Who takes care of your costumes?
1: We have a woman who give idea. She's from Ukraine too, because I know she very long time. But we do the costume in Poland, in Katowice.
3: What you're going to dance and the music you're going to dance it to? Who chooses that?
2: The majority of the time we try to choose the music, but our coaches sometimes try to guide us to another direction to try and find a music that suits our style the best. But yeah, this music, Monzart Rock Opera, was Sasha's choice, yeah. And she's been dying to skate to this music.

0: for 4 or 5 years now.
1: Is there one part that you don't particularly like about skating life and you would change it if you could in a second?
0: Most likely the repetition is the hardest point of this sport, because the moment you start to relax on the repetitions, all of the standard goes down very fast. It's very fast to lose the level.
2: Alexander Borisova and Adam Freeman from Poland have earned a total score of 124.47 total points. They are currently in first place.
1: We've just witnessed you competing. How do you feel it went for you?
0: This was a okay skate. Of course, it could be better, but we did a performance, I believe, and we presented ourselves in a positive way.
1: And you had a home base of fans to cheer you.
3: Yes,
0: this is amazing. It's so nice to have people cheering along. We did our last choreo lift where Sasha is essentially flanking on my foot.
1: Yes, very impressive.
0: It gets such a loud cheer, and every time it's a motivation for that last push to the end of the program. Yeah.
1: Thank you.
0: Thank you very much.
3: Thank you very much.
4: I was talking to Alexandra Borisova of Ukraine and Aaron Freeman from the UK, a Polish ice dance skating pair. And that interview brings us to the end of this special edition of Offside, the program in which we looked at the current developments in Polish figure skating. I'm leaving you now with Polish group Plastic and their song called Never Been Better. I'm Danuta Isler. 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
1: What's up?
2: What's up?
3: What's up?
4: What's up?
5: What's up?
0: This week, what do Poles like to talk about? Also, Poland to spend over 1.2 billion euro on cybersecurity this year. And most Poles say conditions favor having children. But I'm Sławek Szewc.
6: And I'm Agnieszka Bielawska. Hello.
0: Much can be said about a nation and its people from what they like to discuss and talk about. The Brits, for instance, have their meteorological small talk, like nice weather today. The Americans will ask, how's life? Now, what about Poles? What ignites them when socializing or, well, sitting at the table during some family affair or with friends?
6: Well, I think the weather is a very safe subject. And I noticed, wandering through the corridors of Polish radio, that we tend to talk about the weather. We do not say necessarily that it is nice, because as we know, we like to complain. So it is either raining, or it is too windy, or it is too hot, or it is too stuffy. So it is a nice way to start talking about other things.
0: Well, and let me add that Poland is probably the only country where there is any talk about barometric pressure.
6: Oh, yes.
0: Poles mm-hmm. know how they will feel the next day.
6: Mm-hmm.
0: Practically all newscasts, especially in the evening when they have the forecasts for next day, weather forecasts, will appraise the situation with reference to barometric pressure. And for instance, if there is going to be some decline, most of the Polish population will know that the next day they will have a headache and they will feel terrible.
6: We are very susceptible
0: to not that. Much is said usually when the pressure goes up and they're supposed to feel better. But then on the other hand, not many people know that it's not a matter of barometric pressure, but your own blood pressure, which is responsible for most of these
6: Not true, not
0: things.
6: True at all. Of course it's the barometric pressure. I mean, we're so susceptible to its ups and downs that we always lay the blame at its door. It's not us and our physical or condition or lack of, but it is the barometric pressure.
0: It can't be any other way. I agree. Okay. Well, as far as generally topics are concerned, I would say that pride of place goes to politics. There's this even this famous saying. It's from actually a quote from The Wedding by Stanisław Wyspiański, a very well-known Polish late 19th, early 20th century writer. It starts out with one person asking, so what's new in politics? And the other person replies, the Chinese are holding on strong.
6: That's something that we should be quoting constantly. Because it is for many, many years now that before Christmas and before Easter, when we all have those wonderful advices on what to put on the table and how to save money while shopping for those beautiful days of, well, gourmet days, I would say, the advice that goes as the last sentence is, sit happily at the table with your family and friends, but do not talk politics.
0: Well, Poles, they do tend to be hot-tempered when discussing politics.
6: Well, we are polarized, and it is a question of not only the political scene, but the political scene has polarized us as a society. And therefore, it is very safe not to talk politics, because then suddenly you will discover

0: that one of your oldest friends has completely different opinions about things. And then, well, what comes next is a row.
1: But it's not only about different opinions, because what most Poles have sort of deeply rooted in them is the, well, not so much ability as absolutely the pressure of convincing the other side about what they think is right and what they think is wrong. And this is where everything starts and ends, in a way. It starts, as you said, a big row. It ends all kinds of family ties, good neighborly relations, you break up with friends, and then if someone asks you, you know, a year later, but for what reason, probably no one will remember, but that's how it works. As I said, Poles tend to be extremely hot-tempered when it comes to politics. So yes, the advice is avoid politics at any cost if you want to have a happy and stable family or a circle of friends.
0: We also like to talk about food, which is a very safe subject.
1: It is. Of course, depending on whether one is on a diet or not, whether one likes fat, to eat fat, or someone who eats only, for instance, vegetables and fruit, and so on and so forth.
0: So again, you imply that it is yet again another subject that can be the cause of breaking out with
1: friends. Yeah, we like to stick to our guns.
0: Well, the problem is, because I am always right is the motto of each and every Pole. So it is very hard to find a subject which is sort of neutral. Because when we come to talk about culture, for example, a recent play seen in the theatre, or, I don't know, something, a wonderful performance.
1: And then you encounter deep silence.
0: And then, yes. Well, I wanted to be sort of like highbrow, but you brought me down to the ground. Yes.
1: We're discussing tastes.
0: But then if we were to talk about the latest on Netflix, why not?
1: Okay. I mean, why not?
0: Yeah, I mean, people do watch that and do watch all kinds of, you know, film platforms, and so they can exchange views. The theater was maybe not a good idea.
1: Okay. To be on the positive side of things, I found something which sort of unites all Poles.
0: Is there
1: And any? That is health and medicine.
0: Oh, yes.
1: Steinczyk, the famous Polish 16th century royal court jester who served under two kings. He lived a happy life of almost 80, if I recall correctly. So in those times,
0: it was very rare.
1: It's very, very rare. And he used to say that Poles are a nation of medics. Everyone has a diagnosis and a remedy for actually every ailment.
0: And how true is that in the 21st century?
1: I mean, yes. Only more sophisticated now.
0: Maybe more sophisticated, yes. But yes, we do have remedies for everything, and we know about everything that is happening to your, I don't know, for example, mental system, or whether you're ailing because your guts are hurting. Well, you never know, but then you will always find someone who will have a diagnosis.
1: Indeed. I hope I'm not disclosing a secret, but even here at the radio, we have a few experts who, at the very mention of
0: earache, for example.
1: Yes, or I have a headache, or I hit my toe, or something like that, immediately they will respond with a whole list of treatments that are best, various medical state-of-the-art methods, and so on and so forth.
0: And not only that, because they will also respond, immediately try to diagnose what is the cause of this particular ache, and they speak in those doctor's language. I mean, sometimes you don't understand them because of all those descriptions of possible illnesses that could

0: be falling on you. And they are really, it's doctor's language.
1: So who needs a physician? Come and visit Polish Radio, right? Okay, enough of talking shop. Another thing which, brings Poles together and also quite frequently results in these heated arguments is, of course, sports. Here we have this tendency of moving from absolute glorification to total contempt. This, of course, depending on the success or failure of a given sportsman or team. Many examples of this. Athletes who have been, top world class for long seasons, and then all of a sudden, something happens, and they are not world number one, but let's say world number two or number three, and all of a sudden, most of those who supported them will say, "Oh, come on, it's over for him or her. That's the end of the ride. They don't mean anything anymore. So who cares if they are number three in the world, but they used to be number one."
0: Yes, this is most unfortunate, and we had a sample of that during the recent Roland Garros. So with Maja Chwalińska becoming the darling of Poland, taking the second place at the French Open. And we
1: Aniga Świątek making it only to the quarterfinals.
0: And we somehow forgot that it was Iga Świątek who won this particular Grand Slam four times. So big cheers to her. Of course, we know that tennis is a game that is developing very rapidly. And following Iga's successes, there were so many young Poles who took up to this game. Now, after Maja Chwalińska, there will be probably even more. And, it does not mean that they will be dethroning the great ones, but it is natural in sports. I mean, Lewandowski, oh no, this is bad. No, this is a bad idea. I wanted to say that he will have a successor, but I'm not really sure. But we have wonderful, we have wonderful volleyball players with really worldwide successes.
1: Which somehow have been staying in the shadow of footballers.
0: Of football. Mm-hmm.
1: Though their attainments have been
0: much, much bigger.
1: Much more spectacular.
0: Exactly.
1: It was a similar story with Adam Małysz, the ski jumper who's, become a legend, actually. And I remember that after several seasons where he won practically anything and everything that came his way, all of a sudden he wasn't all that successful, topping all the lists. And then many people said, okay, that's it.
0: Well, because he grew a little bit older and he decided that ski jumping is not for him, and he took to rallies. And he is a wonderful rally driver, so why not?
1: Best evidence is, his entry into the Dakar race.
0: Exactly.
1: Which is extremely demanding. Okay, enough of sports. Television. Did you see that criminal series on whatever?
0: Probably.
1: That's a frequent question.
0: It is a frequent question, though I think it is a question of the older generation to the older generation, because, as I said earlier, the younger generations, they stick to all those, film platforms. And I think that it is on those platforms that they look for the series that are worldwide famous, the films that are worldwide famous. Television in Poland, be it the public broadcaster or the private ones, they are not known for presenting the most recent productions, obviously. However, the most recent productions do appear on the platforms. So I think that it is the younger generation that will be talking about all things that they had seen on those platforms. And yes, they do have their own opinions, and they do

0: have their own ideas about, and only recently, again back to the radio, following our regular Monday morning meeting, we've started discussing films, and I realized that our younger colleagues, they do watch those films on these platforms or series, and then suddenly there was a very heated debate. Some were for, some were against that particular series. So you see.
1: Okay, so there you are. If you happen to visit Poland, our advice would be careful with all those hot-tempered Poles who will be constantly convincing you about what's wrong and what's right. Just a note for the latecomers, you're tuned to Polish Radio, broadcasting from Warsaw. This is the weekly What's Up session with
0: Agnieszka Bielawska
1: and Sławek Szewc. Poland will spend more than 5 billion zloty, that's the equivalent of 1.2 billion euro, on cybersecurity in 2026, as the country seeks to protect critical infrastructure from growing cyber threats and sabotage attempts. This was the message coming from the Ministry of Digital Affairs. Cyber threats against Poland had risen sharply over the past year. Poland recorded more than 273,000 cybersecurity incidents in the previous year, in 2025, which marked an increase of 144% compared with 2024. According to data, Polish authorities last year blocked more than, and listen to this, 140 million attempts to access illegal websites, and prevented the delivery of more than 1 million phishing text messages designed to steal personal data. Most of these are tracked to Eastern hackers here. Russian hackers, they lead the pack, so to say. As far as the types of cyber threats, these can be viewed as, in two categories. Attacks by ordinary cyber criminals and those organized operations conducted by foreign states, as I mentioned. And those mainly with the clear aim of paralyzing critical infrastructure. Russia, but also Belarus, are behind these state-sponsored cyber operations, targeting, for instance, water, gas, or electricity systems. So something which is absolutely vital for any country. Now, to counter such threats, Poland has launched an integrated cybersecurity operations center, combining civilian, military, and intelligence resources. So this is really a very complex operation. The government has also begun forming a cyber region, as it has been called. It's a volunteer cyber defense force intended for civilians who want to help protect state systems. There's been a warning, a very loud and clear warning, that advances in artificial intelligence were increasingly being used by hostile actors, as they are described, to automate and intensify cyber attacks. Well, a grim picture emerging here.
0: A very grim one. This is an attack that we had been facing most specifically following the 2022 attack on Ukraine by Russia. And this, cyber warfare conducted against us, Poland, is intensifying. As you mentioned in all those numbers, and this is something that we definitely need to counteract and protect this country against these attacks. The more so that, as you also mentioned,

0: artificial intelligence has a big role to play here. And I think both in the attacks and both in the counterattacks. So the question is, how will we manage? I like the idea of the Cyber Legion because there are very many people who are in this particular art here, and they know something or a lot about cybersecurity, and they definitely can sort of add to these protection systems.
1: And finally, a majority of Polish adults believe conditions in the country are favorable for having children, though views differ sharply by gender and parental status. Well, generally, I would say this is very welcome news because we mentioned this, too often, I would say, that Poland is really struggling with a demographic low for the past 20, even 30 years. And unfortunately, the forecasts are even more bleak than present-day reality, I would say. To be exact, close to 57% of the respondents said conditions in Poland were conducive to raising a family, while almost 37% disagreed with that. What's interesting in this is that men were more optimistic than women.
0: But of course.
1: Mm-hmm. Okay. Mm-hmm. Well, the figures, they speak for themselves. Well over 60% of male respondents held a positive view compared with, slightly above 53% of women. Parents were also more upbeat than non-parents, and here I would say this is understandable to a certain extent. Close to 61% were versus 44.3 to be exact. Does this surprise you, Agnieszka? Because no. Here we're talking about the economic reality, things which are also frequently discussed by us in these programs where young people say, well, we don't earn enough, we don't have the housing conditions to start a family and so on and so forth. And we also need time to go up the ladder as far as our professional careers are concerned.
0: But this is, I would say, a very complex issue because, of course, we know that the government is providing parents with a number of social benefits if they have a kid or more than one. So this definitely adds to the household income and makes life a little bit easier, though I would not say that the benefits are huge. But then again, it is something that, drops into your wallet. Nowadays, young people want to, as you said, conquer their careers, and they want to develop, they want to become professionals in what they are doing. And then when you come to think of it, work is, for the time being, unfortunately, still taking at least more than half of your every day. Where do you have the time for the kid if you're coming back from work totally worn out? And that is something which very many young people here in Poland try to balance. And if they are looking for a job, they want a life and work balance. They do not want to commit themselves to working in various companies or consortia or whatnot for ages, because they need to balance their life in a very proper way. Something which the generation born in the 60s and then going through all those transformations that Poland went through, did not even think about, because Poland was going through very many changes, people were going through very many changes, and what they wanted was a better life for themselves. So

0: usually they worked from, you know, from 8 to 9 p.m.
1: Well, our mothers and our grannies, I would say they took life as it was.

0: calculations, things which weren't given practically any attention or thought, you know, in decades ago. However, what brought a frown on my face are the conclusions of this survey, whereby a notable close to 65% of the respondents agreed that childlessness is a result of broader social change that no state policy can reverse. And that is indeed very, very sad, because it means that if these young people, if they somehow don't convince themselves of the benefits of parenthood, no matter what the state does to assist them in this, all these efforts will be futile.
1: Yes, it's doing away with those tradition of ages back when it was always said that a woman has to marry and has to have children. And nowadays, this does not apply.
0: Well, definitely not. That's all for this week. I'm Sławek Krzewsz.
1: And I'm Agnieszka Wielawska. Goodbye.
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0: This was entirely President Trump's own initiative. During their talks in Davos, he turned to the Polish president and said, quote, "Karol, it's my birthday this year on June the 14th. I would like you to be my guest."
1: EU's migration pact enters force with Poland exempt.
2: Poland will indeed be, as we have said for several years in the context of the migration pact, excluded from the mandatory relocation of migrants and all financial contributions.
1: That and more coming up. First, though, let's take a look at the headlines. President Nawrocki vetoes crypto assets bill again. Help bring fugitive ex-minister back from the US. Poland's top diplomat appeals to the president. Poland's Jubilee 25th Equality Parade coming up in Warsaw. Poland's conservative opposition-backed president Karol Nawrocki has vetoed the government's crypto assets bill for the third time on Thursday. The new regulations incorporated one of the amendments the president suggested, but it was not enough for the head of state, who emphasized that in the legislative process the government had once again ignored a number of his concerns. The government is stubbornly fighting the crypto shadow instead of actually solving the problem. Their point is to talk about it, not to bring solutions. And as I already said, a bad law doesn't become good just because it's been passed 100 times. Prawo nie staje się dobre od tego, że zostaje
3: przegłosowane 100 razy. President Nawrocki stated, Polish radio's news agency JAR reported.
1: Prime Minister Donald Tusk commented on the presidential veto on social media, dubbing the president's decision unbelievable and adding that Karol Nawrocki is probably more implicated in this than everyone thought. Deputy Prime Minister and Digital Affairs Minister Krzysztof Gawkowski told Polish radio that by making such a decision, the president greenlights the further robbing of Poles.
4: Decyzja prezydenta o zawetowaniu.
1: The president's decision to once again veto the crypto assets bill is nothing more than a handshake with thieves. This decision also practically amounts to complicity in the entire crypto assets scandal, because the president should know that these regulations would provide greater security for Poles, and without them the current situation is such that Poles may still be robbed. Justifying his veto, Karol Nawrocki stated that the bill still failed to address key issues related to citizen protection. He underlined that his own proposal is consistent with the government's one, but includes solutions designed to more effectively protect Poles. He appealed to the government to utilize them and announced that he would sign the bill if the amendments were included. Finance Minister Andrzej Domański told the media that the government will not lay down arms and will prepare the fourth version of the bill, as the crypto assets market cannot remain unregulated and governed by Wild West rules. In mere 10 months in office so far, President Karol Nawrocki has already vetoed as many as 37 governmental bills, more than any Polish president in history, including those who served 2 full 5-year terms. As previously mentioned, this weekend Polish president will attend Donald Trump's 80th birthday party at the White House, and more on that is coming shortly in today's magazine. Poland's top diplomat and deputy prime minister Radosław Sikorski appealed to Karol Nawrocki to use the occasion to push the matter of the US returning Poland's Zbigniew Ziobro, the former minister of justice from the times of the conservative Law and Justice Party rule, wanted on an arrest warrant in connection with allegations of financial fraud of a humongous scale, as well as creating and leading an organized crime group. The United States has, of course, confirmed to Polish authorities that there are procedures in accordance with international agreements when it comes to extradition. But in this case, there is a faster option. There is no obligation to grant journalist visas to people who are not journalists. This is an objective fact. Zbigniew Ziobro is the vice president of Poland's main opposition party Law and Justice, and he is an MP. His duty is to be in Warsaw, not in the United States. Hence, I kindly ask President Nawrocki to obtain from the president of the US a decision to cancel Zbigniew Ziobro's fraudulent American visa.
5: od prezydenta.

This is news from Poland, coming to you from Warsaw. It's Friday, the 12th of June. My name is Marcin Matuszewski. Welcome to our English service broadcast, starting with current affairs. Coming up in the magazine today, Polish president to join Trump's birthday spectacle on the White House lawn.

0: prezydenta Stanów Zjednoczonych decyzję o anulowaniu wyłudzonej wizy.
1: Radosław Sikorski said. Zbigniew Ziobro obtained a US journalist's visa claiming to be affiliated with Polish right-wing private broadcaster TV Republika, although never before has he acted in this role. Prior to arriving in the United States, he avoided arrest by residing in Hungary, where he, his wife and former deputy Justice Minister Marcin Romanowski were granted a somewhat dubious political asylum by Viktor Orbán's government. Moving on to social issues with a dash of culture, the Jubilee 25th Equality Parade will march and dance the streets of Poland's capital Warsaw on Saturday. The annual event, held since 2001 and gathering from several to tens of thousands of people, is a demonstration of support for the Polish LGBTQ+ community and a call for equal rights for its members. This year's slogan is 25 years of pride and rebellion. It is a large-scale parade of gays, lesbians, transgenders and bisexuals, as well as all who support their cause. On the one hand, it's a lot of fun, but on the other, it's also a rebellion against the fact that we still don't have equal rights. Above all, however, it's about showing that we exist, we belong and we are many, and that all these labels shouldn't really matter. The event is open to everyone who values equality, respect and tolerance, so we invite you all to come and join us.
2: Nie ma tak naprawdę znaczenia, kto jest kim, dlatego zapraszamy wszystkich bez wyjątku.
1: Tomasz Bączkowski from the Equality Parade Foundation told Polish Radio, also emphasizing that the community is set to celebrate the 25th anniversary in a truly loud and proud fashion. Although the parade itself will start at 2 p.m., the event will begin at 11 a.m. with the opening of the Equality Village, set up in Świętokrzyski Park near the Palace of Culture and Science in the very center of Warsaw. Until 9 p.m. it will be the parade's HQ as well as its start and finish point, combining food stalls, information points, NGOs and partners' stands and a stage for this year's broad artistic program. As of 2026, Poland remains among Europe's least supportive countries in terms of LGBTQ+ rights. This year's annual ILGA Rainbow Index ranked it as 39th out of 42 European countries in this regard, ahead of only Romania, Ukraine and Bulgaria. With its 21.5% Equal Rights and Tolerance Index rating this year, Poland trails more than 30 percentage points behind the European Union average in this regard. You are tuned to Polish Radio and this is our weekday current affairs magazine. My name is Marcin Matuszewski and I am your host in Warsaw. Poland's president is expected to discuss permanent US troop presence in the country while on his trip to Washington this weekend to attend Donald Trump's mixed martial arts birthday event at the White House. Michał Owczarek has the story.
3: President Karol Nawrocki has accepted an invitation from Donald Trump to attend a controversial mixed martial arts fight on the White House lawn on Sunday. The event is being held to mark the 250th anniversary of American independence, which coincides with Trump's 80th birthday. A senior Nawrocki aide, Marcin Przydacz, told Polish Radio the visit would also be used to discuss bilateral ties and security issues. He added that Nawrocki would raise the issue of establishing permanent US military bases in Poland.
4: That's precisely what these kinds of meetings are for, to be able to talk, whether on the sidelines or at accompanying social events. Sometimes just a few minutes is enough to get certain matters settled. This often proves more effective than lengthy discussions conducted with great fanfare. Just a reminder here that Polish governments have been seeking a permanent presence of American troops for many, many years.
5: Years now.
3: Przydacz described relations between Nawrocki and Trump as very good and argued that direct presidential contacts currently play a central role in relations between Warsaw and Washington, suggesting that Nawrocki has greater access to the Trump administration than Poland.

0: Poland's government. Przydacz stressed that Nawrocki had been personally invited to the event by the US president several months earlier during the World Economic Forum in Davos. This was entirely President Trump's own initiative. During their talks in Davos, he turned to the Polish president and said, quote, Karol, it's my birthday this year, and I'm planning a major event in Washington on June the 14th. I would like you to be my guest. Consider this your invitation.
1: Duże wydarzenie w Waszyngtonie. Chciałbym, żebyś był moim gościem. Zapraszam cię.
0: Speaking to reporters in May before departing aboard Marine One, Trump admitted he had been considering moving some of the American troops being withdrawn from Germany to Poland, highlighting his close ties with Nawrocki.
2: Poland would like that. We have a great relationship with Poland. I have a great relationship with the president. Do you remember? I endorsed him, and he won. He came from way behind, and he won. He's a great fighter. He's a great guy. I like him a lot. So that's positive.
0: The prospect of a permanent U.S. military base in Poland has been discussed for years as Warsaw, regardless of political colors, seeks to deepen security ties with its most important NATO ally amid concerns about Russia. Speaking to Polish radio on Thursday, Deputy Defense Minister Cezary Tomczyk said any effort aimed at strengthening the case for a permanent U.S. military presence in Poland should be welcomed. I have a simple rule when it comes to national security: all hands on deck. I believe this should be the guiding principle for Poles to follow whenever we discuss defense of foreign policy. Poland must have one foreign policy and one approach to security issues. Whenever divisions emerge on these matters, this always spells disaster for Poland.
3: Bezpieczeństwa zawsze, jeżeli w tych sprawach są podziały, to dla Polski katastrofa.
0: The Polish president will bring Trump two gifts, one personal and one official, though no details were disclosed. The mixed martial arts event promoted by Trump has raised questions about potential conflicts of interest, restrictions on the press, and a legal battle over the use of public spaces. It has been the subject of a lawsuit over allegations that, although publicly funded as part of celebrations to mark 250 years of independence, the fight is being held on Trump's 80th birthday, which also falls on Flag Day in the US. Reporting for News from Poland, I'm Michał Owczarek.
4: This is Polish Radio External Service broadcasting from Warsaw, and you are listening to our Monday through Friday current affairs magazine. Still to come, women remain a small minority on Poland's technical degrees, a recent report reveals.
5: I think it's kind of traditional that the highest numbers of female students are in general in areas like chemistry, biotechnology, but also biomedical engineering.
4: And we will take a look at Poland's direct train route to the Adriatic coast.
6: This summer, the tram will operate 6 days a week from June 26th until the end of August. A new feature this year is the option to reach the Slovenian coast. At the Ljubljana station, a carriage will be detached from the main train and will travel directly to Koper.
4: First, though, the European Union's migration pact is in force as of today, but Poland is excluded from one of its key components, the solidarity pool. This means Poland will not be forced to accept relocations of surplus migrants from the member states most affected by their influx and will not have to pay fines in case of rejecting them. Tomasz Ferenc has more.
7: Poland is exempt from the relocation of migrants and from financial participation in the EU Migration Pact, Prime Minister Donald Tusk confirmed in a post on the X social media platform Tusk wrote. I said there would be no migrant relocation in Poland, and there won't be. Done. The European Commission's present the obligations of EU member states regarding the Migration Pact, including an assessment of which countries are under migration pressure, the number of migrants to be accepted, and an estimate of the so-called annual solidarity pool, meaning each country's contribution to those under migratory pressure. Łukasz Kochut, an MEP from the Civic Coalition, told Polish Radio that Poland had long been seeking to be exempt from the regulations, citing the large number of refugees accepted from Ukraine, the ongoing war there, and the hybrid warfare taking place on Poland's eastern border. Poland will indeed be, as we have said for several years in the context of the Migration Pact, excluded from the mandatory relocation of migrants and all financial contributions. This decision is of course the result of the work of Prime Minister Donald Tusk and also MEPs who, since the outbreak of the war in Ukraine, myself included, have emphasized that Poland is a frontline country and that we have millions of refugees and migrants from Ukraine and Belarus living here simultaneously. Deputy Minister of Digital Affairs Dariusz Standerski from the left grouping told Polish Radio that the strength of argument had prevailed. Thanks to the consistent stance of the Polish government, we managed to convince our partners in the European Union that Poland has already fulfilled its tasks and obligations regarding migration. This is important not only as a demonstration of the ability to handle everyday matters, but also to show where we stand in the EU. We are an important EU member state, which allows us to shape solutions beneficial to Polish men and women. Andrzej Halicki, an MEP from the Civic Coalition, said that the Polish government did expect the decision announced by the Prime Minister. Yes, we've known this for some time. Every year, a report is published assessing the internal situation of EU member states on migration issues. Poland has accepted around 1.5 million Ukrainian citizens. But aside from that, there is a mechanism for exemptions at the request of a government, so such steps can be taken by the Polish side as well. Defense Minister Władysław Kosiniak-Kamysz told TVP Info that Poland has been pushing for this solution for a long time. Poles deserve the Nobel Peace Prize for taking in 3 million Ukrainians without refugee camps. We're doing a lot to stop illegal migration. Poland was the first country to change its asylum law. Other countries followed our lead. So Poland has strong evidence that it fights illegal migration while helping those who need help. Therefore, we did not vote for the Migration Pact and do not accept this proposal. Political scientist Dr. Maciej Onasz from the University of Łódź said the exemption is to be presented as a major success, both by the government and by parts of the opposition. If a country is recognized as being under migratory pressure, it will not only be exempt from mandatory relocation and the €20,000 fee per unaccepted migrant, but will also receive financial assistance. Poland has faced criticism from some EU member states for its stance on the EU Migration Pact, particularly its refusal to participate in mandatory migrant relocation, though other countries such as Hungary have expressed similar concerns. For news from Poland, I'm Tomasz Ferenc.
4: You are listening to News from Poland, coming your way from Warsaw. Across Europe, there is a growing shortage of engineers, scientists, and tech professionals. One answer seems obvious: bring more women in. Poland has been trying to do exactly that for nearly 20 years, with mixed results though, and Agnieszka Łaszczuk has the story.
8: Poland has been running one of Europe's longest campaigns to get women into STEM, science, technology, engineering, and mathematics. It has lasted for nearly two decades, but a new report suggests the gap isn't closing and the effort is falling short, particularly in the digital fields that matter most to the economy. Just under a third of students at Poland's public technical universities are women, and that share has been falling in recent years, despite an earlier upward trend. Some of the figures are striking. On Polish public technical universities, women account for just over 15% of students in new technology fields, down from 16% 6 years ago. In ICT, information and communication technology specifically, the number of women has dropped by nearly 8,000, while the number of men has grown by more than 33,000. The segregation runs deep. In the last academic year, some degree programs had no women at all. Others were almost exclusively female. It is a picture of a system still shaped by old assumptions about who studies what. I asked Professor Andrzej Romanowski, Vice Rector of Łódź University of Technology, which subjects are the most popular with female students. He argues that the problem starts long before students reach university.
5: I think it's kind of traditional that the highest numbers of female students are in general in areas like chemistry, biotechnology, but also biomedical engineering. And usually the lowest numbers of female students are in areas like hard engineering, like mechanical engineering, but also in electrotechnics and maybe some also ICT subjects are not that feminized yet.
8: And in your experience, what are the most effective ways to encourage women to study technical subjects?
5: For sure, I'm not only, you know, a university employee, but also I have four kids, two girls and two boys, and I see that we need to put more efforts into primary education, primary, secondary schools. This is the moment in life of children that they are actually a little bit pushed outside of the hard subjects like, you know, mathematics, physics, and actually the curiosity is being tampered, I don't know. So we need to put more efforts in, for sure, let's say, marketing, public relations of this technology and STEM sciences in general. And for sure, we need to push more on lower level of education, not to kill this curiosity in children.
8: There are, however, some encouraging signs. The number of gender-balanced degree programs where neither sex dominates has been growing. In the last academic year, there were 122 such courses across technical universities, including 33 in technology fields. Biomedical engineering is one example where women actually outnumber men. A student currently studying a technical degree explains what drew her to the field.
9: My name is Maria Kubowska. I am a student of the first year of the Business Society and Technology major, and I am a student of Politechnika Łódzka, Lodz University of Technology.
8: Why did you choose this subject?
9: Actually, I was, since high school, I was very into mathematics and physics, but meanwhile, I discovered that I am also good at more human-centered subjects. So I basically discovered that I am good at both, and I was really looking for something that can be a connection of those two subjects on the verge.
8: And you're an ambassador of the campaign Women at Technical Universities. What do you think, how could we encourage more women to study technical subjects?
9: Well, I am the ambassador of this campaign because I think that the idea of the whole project is basically true. I think that technical universities are places for everybody, women as well as men, and I am just a person who really likes to like engage in different projects, and I really like to try and inspire other girls.
8: The report published by the Perspective Education Foundation is part of a campaign now in its 19th year. Its authors say that without systemic action from schools, universities, and government, the digital economy risks being built by and for only half the population. Reporting for News from Poland, I'm Agnieszka Łaszczuk.
4: And finally, in the magazine today, Poland's national passenger rail operator PKP Intercity announced a direct summer train from Warsaw to Croatia's breathtaking Adriatic coast, which was a huge success last year. The connection will operate 6 days a week from June 26th until the end of August, and in 2026 it will also allow further travel to the coast of Slovenia. Ada Janiszewska has the details.
6: What began as an ambitious experiment has quickly become one of the most talked about travel successes in Europe. Poland's railway, PKP Intercity's direct train connection from Warsaw to Croatia's stunning Adriatic coast, captured the imagination of travelers last summer, and now it is returning for an even bigger season. When the route was first announced, skeptics wonder who would choose a nearly 20-hour train journey over a flight lasting barely 90 minutes. The answer turned out to be simple. Thousands of travelers eager for a more relaxed and sustainable way to reach one of Europe's most beautiful summer destinations. As Poland's new summer railway timetable comes into effect on June 14th, PKP Intercity is once again putting the spotlight on international travel with the return of the popular Adriatic Express. The train will connect

0: Warsaw with two sun-soaked destinations on the Adriatic Sea, says Marta Ziemska from the PKP Intercity. This summer, the tram will operate 6 days a week from June 26th until the end of August. A new feature this year is the option to reach the Slovenian coast. At the Ljubljana station, a carriage will be detached from the main train and will travel directly to Koper. The first departure is scheduled for June 26th, just after the end of the school year, making it a perfect option for families, students and holidaymakers heading south for summer adventures, Ziemska added. The Adriatic Express begins its route in Warsaw before heading through Central Europe toward the Adriatic coast. In Ljubljana, Slovenia's German capital, the train splits into two sections. One set of carriages continues to the Croatian port city of Rijeka, while the other heads to Slovenia's coastal gem, Koper, as explained by Janusz Malinowski, president of the PKP Intercity. Each carriage will be in this configuration, two six-seat compartment carriages and a couchette carriage. A dining car will be available for use on the way to Vienna. The Adriatic Express will feature a beautiful locomotive inspired by the Adriatic Sea.
1: Będzie go ciągnęła piękna lokomotywa nawiązująca do Adriatyku.
0: According to PKP Intercity President Janusz Malinowski, this year's journey from Warsaw to Rijeka will take approximately 18 hours, already an improvement over last season. As the Minister of Infrastructure, Dariusz Klimczak, says, it is convenient and ecological transport. Croatia is one of the favorite foreign tourist destinations for Poles. To make travel more convenient, we are now offering direct transport from Warsaw to Rijeka, Croatia. Until now, many Poles have opted to travel by car, which has proven to be a significantly more expensive option compared to the services offered by Polish state railways. It is
2: uciążliwa i dużo droższa niż to połączenie, które proponuje PKP Intercity.
0: Tickets start at just 193 zloty, about 40 euros, while a couchette berth is available from about 70 euros. As Maciej Dudkiewicz, spokesman for PKP Intercity, emphasizes, this is a renaissance of railways and long routes. The route is 1,240 kilometers long. The railway is making a comeback. The most important station is the final one, Rijeka. We can also talk about Ljubljana and let's not forget about Vienna, which is also on the way.
3: Możemy też mówić o Ljubljanie. Pamiętajmy też o Wiedniu, który jest po drodze.
0: The Adriatic Express is only one part of PKP Intercity's ambitious summer expansion. During the holiday season, the operator will run more than 500 daily connections across Poland and abroad, a historic record for the company. New domestic routes will make it easier for passengers to reach popular tourist destinations, including Poland's Baltic coast, says Marta Ziemska from the PKP Intercity. The Bielsko-Biała-Gdynia train will reach Ustka via Warsaw. The journey between the capital and Ustka, the seaside, will take almost 5 hours. The Zakopane-Gdynia route will also reach Kołobrzeg during the summer. The success of the Adriatic Express highlights a growing trend across Europe. Travelers are increasingly embracing rail as more than just transportation. The journey itself becomes part of the adventure. This summer, the tracks to the Adriatic are busier than ever. For News from Poland, Anna Janiszewska.
4: 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Your host was Marcin Matuszewski. Stay tuned!
5: You're tuned to Warsaw. Polish fusion, Polski fusion, the Polish palate, the Polish quest for taste, pierogi, pizza, kebab, molecular cuisine, tales from the Polish kitchen with Agnieszka Bielawska, Elżbieta Krajewska.
6: Hello everyone.
5: Hello and welcome to the program. You say Poland, you think pierogi. Mm-hmm. This is the general opinion about our cuisine amongst foreigners.
6: Or sour cucumbers.
5: Pierogi, as a matter of fact, are dominant all over the world under different names because they are both in the east of Europe, in the north, and also very much
7: in the making, in the

0: The south, for example, in Italy, all the ravioli, cappelle, timezzalone, they all in fact are pierogi because they're stuffed with something.
1: Mm-hmm.
0: But there
2: actually
0: is,
2: everyone has a form of
0: absolutely
2: pierogi.
0: I mean, it's in Mexico,
1: either boiled or fried or baked, so
0: that's why I said it. And also, the rest of the world also has something that we excel in, and that is kluskin, homemade dumplings made out of a variety of things, as a matter of fact, yes. Because we can have kluski, which are made of potatoes and flour, of cheese and flour, simply of flour.
1: And water.
0: And water.
1: Eggs.
0: And this is the kind of
1: the
0: fresh pasta.
1: Yeah.
0: It's not the dried pasta, because these kluski, they take on rather roundy shapes, you know, they are sort of plump.
1: Yes, this is something which was brought to our attention recently, that we have really a wealth of kluski, all kinds. Every region seems to have their own, but it's somehow not something you do think about very much, because kluski has this sort of homely feel. It's the sort of thing which grandma made. It's bland food, it's comfort food, and suddenly you don't really associate it with cuisine, do you?
0: In fact, yes, it not only has this comfort food feel, but it also has this back in the head you have in mind that it is the kind of, you know, poor man's food. Yes,
1: that is true. Mm-hmm. Yes, macaroni in the, well, barely 25 years ago, if you confessed to eating pasta, you were frowned upon, and everyone said you would be putting on weight. So, and of course, if you were eating homemade kluski of any kind, it was the sort of thing you had when you really weren't up to making dinner, or, well, devoting too much time to making dinner.
0: But yes, they are fattening, they are delicious, they are comfort food, they are poor man's food, because in many instances it was just kluski and, you know, a lard. But there is something about kluski which is now coming back to the tables, because we are rediscovering the enormity of offer.
1: Well, if you start off in the north of Poland, then of course there are kartacze, which are a legend. And I would say that one kluska of this type is enough for a whole dinner, and they are made with potatoes, and they're made with they're made with a meat stuffing, and served with pork scratchings and some melted lard, and they are delicious. And then we were thinking that actually you do have something of almost the same kind made in the other part of Poland, on the other side of Poland, in Silesia and in the south, which resembles kartacze almost to a T, but they are not called that there. And they are considered to be a local food. I'm not really sure if there's any other kluska in any other part of Poland which is regional or has the European label. I'm trying to think hard now. I'm thinking of the pasta you make at home, and I'm thinking of things which grandma always made best, like zacierki or kluski kładzione, the boiled kind of pasta, which sometimes you got with your warm milk for breakfast.
0: Yep.
1: But sometimes you can serve them also with sauces for an easy dinner, or with meats.
0: And they
1: this
0: are
1: is the type of kluska which figures also very much in southern Poland.
0: There is, when you're speaking of kluski kładzione, that is the kind of boiled pasta which you sort of, you put it on water, yes, that's why they were called kładzione.
1: With a spoon, yes.
0: With a spoon, but then there were others which you ate with milk, and these were the ones which were called kluski lane. The poor kluski, which were made of eggs and flour,
1: mm-hmm.
0: and you stirred them, dripping slowly, into milk, which was not one of the most delightful breakfast dishes.
1: There's a
0: dishes.
1: Technique of making them with a sieve, which I always considered very, very strange.
0: Very strange. But they were very good with homemade rosół, with homemade broth on a salty version. We have also something in which we take huge pride, even though the name brings to mind something

0: which is also very evident in the Czech kitchen, that is knedle, knedličky. But our knedle, in fact, are the ones which are made out of boiled potatoes and flour, and they have to be stuffed with what?
1: Usually with fruit.
0: Usually with fruit, but yes. the basic one
1: cream.
0: is plums.
1: Yes, plums knedle, or strawberries.
0: Knedle with plums, that it is it. And you served it either with cream or you served it with breadcrumbs and butter. There were two schools. And they, even though they have a similar name, the Czech knedle are usually made out of bread.
1: Well, this is, mm-hmm. I would say, Austrian or German variety of the kluska. Mm-hmm. And if you think of the just the plain type of pasta before the coming of pasta machines, we were making this on our own, just throwing together. If you think of your grandma, they sort of threw together some flour and some water and some eggs, and then they rolled it out thin, and you had to dry the rolled out pasta for a time so you could slice it very thinly, and sprinkled it with flour, and it had to wait for some time until you could boil it, and that was our macaron. So really
0: exactly the same way as Italian nonnas make the Italian pasta at home. Yes,
1: but you think of Italian mm-hmm. pasta as the one you do use a machine for,
0: roll it. I'm not really all that sure, because this is a technique that all families who pride themselves in preserving the tradition of making pasta, they very much so do it by hand, rolling the pastry and cutting it by hand. So
1: and no grandmother would ever serve you rosso with
0: boiled pasta. That's a fact. But then we are slightly taking a detour. Speaking of all the delicacies that are made with potatoes, you have something which is not only kartacz, but is similar to the kartacz, but it has no stuffing, and that is the pizza.
1: Mm-hmm.
0: Then you have the kluski śląskie, which are made, pizza is made with fresh potatoes, kluski śląskie are made with boiled potatoes. There is all varieties of techniques, but I think that we can take pride in the fact that we are a superpower in homemade kluski.
1: Yeah, we are superpower and we are kluski powered now. Thanks for being with us.
0: Thanks for being with us.
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Welcome to Offside, the program in which we talk about sports while listening to music. I'm Danuta Isler, your host, and in today's show, as the FIFA World Cup 2026, the 23rd edition of the tournament, featuring 48 teams and three host countries, got underway in Canada, Mexico, and the United States, we'll take a closer look at some how these countries are utilizing their sport soft power. All that is coming up, but first, here is Polish music collaboration of Margaret, Sarah James, and Zalia, kicking off this week's show with a song called Co za noc, or What a Night.

0: use sports to conduct policy and build their image and brand. The primary objective of the analysis is to determine the real power of sports diplomacy of those states, and the 2026 study has included the analysis of 60 countries, 30 of which are ranked in the report. The analysis takes into account several factors, among them the degree to which sports are used in states' policies, sports sponsorship of public and private entities, the presence of sport executives of a given nationality in decision-making bodies, as well as recognition and successes of athletes, and the involvement of states in organizing sporting events. As can be expected, co-host of the FIFA World Cup 2026, the United States continues to dominate the ranking, although Poland has made a considerable jump in the past 12 months as well.
1: My name is Mieszko Rajkiewicz and I represent Polish Institute for Sports Diplomacy.
2: How is sports diplomacy doing in 2026?
1: It depends who you ask, because many states will tell you that it feels great and it performs great, and of course based on many factors like sports results, like global recognition of athletes or clubs. So many states will tell you that sports diplomacy is doing fine and it's developing, but on the other side, few countries also will tell you they have lack of some key factors like number of representatives in sporting governance bodies or many other factors that are not in the scope of the direct involvement of some state.
2: When we see a Ukrainian athlete participating in the Olympics or wanting to participate in the Olympics with his helmet covered with the photos of the fallen Ukrainian soldiers, obviously participating in the Olympics, so very international event, is that diplomacy?
1: In some terms, yes, because it was a very determined solution for building some kind of awareness from Ukrainian perspective, because in terms of rules of the Olympic Games, that wasn't possible, unfortunately, for
2: Ukrainian
1: side. Yes,
2: and it was not allowed.
1: Mm-hmm. And it was not allowed, because the International Olympic Committee doesn't allow many other forms of commemorating some subjects and some...
2: All showing your political affiliations, right? Or expressing your political views.
1: Yes, yes. For instance, for 2024 Summer Olympics, Afghanian woman who was representing the team of refugees couldn't wear her...
2: headscarf.
1: Yes, that was also some kind of problem, and the saying on her arm, free women in Afghanistan, that is also the problem. So from the Ukrainian perspective, from the last Winter Olympics, that was a very specific moment. Obviously, it was well planned, because the issue was not to participate itself, but to build an awareness of the problem.
2: But as we've already said, the IOC does not allow any political manifestation. I think as a result, the athlete was disqualified from the Olympics. So the end result is that he did not participate. The issue was brought to the surface of international community for a day, for a couple days, but then he was not able to participate.
1: And that is the other question, was the efficiency of that solution? Because frankly speaking, this athlete wasn't even considered as some kind of favorite to the medals. That is why probably it was well-built plan just to bring an awareness. I guess he was quite aware what will be the final effect for him, which became the disqualification. Nevertheless, for a day or two, public opinion was living with that issue, and that was a form of creating some kind of disturbia in internal IOC relations between many members, and that was the other part of the plan, and Ukrainians did well because that performed as they expected.
2: And another edition of report devoted to soft power of sports was prepared by the Polish Institute of Sports Diplomacy. This is the 2026 rankings. I'm looking at the results. 30 countries are included. Poland is placed 17. There is a 9 spots jump, so not bad. US continues to reign. And then Italy, we jumped 1 spot, probably due to the Olympics. I think they were praised both for the Olympics and the Paralympics. So if you can tell me a little bit about what's taken into consideration. So those 30 countries are the best, the most efficient when it comes to utilizing sport as a soft power.
1: Yes, we did analyze 60 states and we ranked them in the top 30, the best one that use sports as their soft power tool. And we did analyze six key factors that were judged not only on some objective knowledge and know-how, but also on a specific data. For instance, we

0: considered as one of the key factors the number of state representatives in sports international governing bodies. It's easy to count how many US representatives, Italian, Spain, or Australians apparently.
1: Yes, Australia is number 8. That's a surprise, no?
0: Yes, because of their strategy of using sports diplomacy internally in their foreign relations. Also, Australia and Canada have a lot of representatives in sports governing bodies, but on the other hand, we considered the global recognition of athletes and the clubs and the leagues from each state, or we considered the sports performances from each country. We also looked at how many private and public entities did sponsor international sports in the last year, because our report is to be made annually. So we just look at each year. So we believe that in a few years we will be ready to build pretty wide landscape of how does the other countries perform in the longer period.
1: And obviously no Russia in the ranking, Russia which has been banned from many international events, although in certain events its athletes can compete as neutrals. A new player, I think, Saudi Arabia closes top 10.
0: Yes, on the last year's edition of our report, Russia was present in the report somewhere between 20 and 22nd position. Mm-hmm. But nevertheless, this year's position of Russia, which ended behind the top 30, was strictly related to the fact that Russia is still banned in many ways in international sports, not only from the participating of athletes, especially in terms of team sports, but for instance, the main factor of Russian higher position last year was still the number of representatives and high degree of using sports in international politics. And this year, of course, we cannot use any events that Russia hosts, because as one of the part of the sanctions in international sports for Russia was taking away from Russia the event organization. And the newcomer, Saudi Arabia, yes, it became the top powerhouse in the Persian Gulf, because the Qatar position is declining because of the 2022 World Cup, more far away from the 2026 than it was earlier. So it won't resonate as much as it did 2 years and one year ago. Therefore, Saudi Arabia became stronger, and of course, global recognition, for instance, of their football clubs, like the promotion of the league and football clubs and transfers of many globally recognized footballers also helps Saudi Arabia build better position in our ranking. But this is one of the factors of the judgment for Saudi Arabia.
2: Gold medalists and Olympic champion.
1: The absolute newcomers in the top 30, what do we see? Morocco, spot 18, Portugal 23, Denmark 25, and 29, Kenya. Poland, like we said, is spot 17, 9 spots jump, so quite considerable. What is Poland doing well in when it comes to sports diplomacy, and where are the areas for improvement? I'm pretty sure we can't promote ourselves only using the image of Robert Lewandowski or Iga Świątek, right?
0: Right, but their successes also will resonate in building our awareness and our branding around the world, because let's start with the weak sides. For instance, is the low number of representatives in governing sporting bodies, and this is something we can improve. Also, we don't have one.
1: Maja Puszczowska is in one of the IOC committees.
0: Yes, but that's, so we count her, Witold Bańka, as the head of the WADA.
1: WADA, so World Anti-Doping Agency.
0: Also, we can consider Ms. Agata Lang in the Union of Cycling International Union, and few more people, Tomasz Hamera in World Sailing, but nevertheless.
1: But you're saying still, should be more.
0: Yes, we count like 7-8 people from Poland, and the top.
1: And we have 38 million people.
0: Yeah, and top countries have like 20 plus people in international governing bodies. So that's one thing.
1: Okay.
0: That's one thing. And we don't have any kind of strategy of using sports as building a global recognized image.
1: We don't. I thought that because we're even talking now about Poland hosting the Olympics. Poland has just hosted the World Indoor Track and Field Championships, volleyball. I mean, there have been. Let alone Europe, but there was 2012. I mean, there have been high-profile sports events hosted by Poland.
0: Yes, and that is our strong side, our know-how of bringing and organizing some events in various disciplines. However, our weak side is that we don't have one fundamental strategy that tells us what to do next, the whole roadmap.
1: So how we don't we think should too

0: far ahead.
1: Yes. Occasions that you mentioned are incidental. This is not the effect of some kind of strategy that is given from above, public administration or from...
0: So who should it be coming from? Regional authorities, the Ministry of Sports, regional governments?
1: This strategy should be effect of a work of a sports environment in terms of all crucial institutions, not only ministry, but also the Polish Olympic Committee, the Polish federations. We have also Polish, not only football clubs, but Polish sports clubs that should participate in building such strategies. This should be the final effect of engagement of many actors from general Polish sports environment. So that is the weak side, but the strong side of our Sporting Soft Power is the fact that we have know-how and we know how to organize events, and we did many in last 15, 20 years. And our strong side, of course, is global recognition of few sports representative and few athletes. Of course, Robert Lewandowski and Iga Świątek are the first who comes to mind, but I also think about the Polish volleyball players, about speedway racers. I think about Robert Kubica, who is still well remembered in Formula One. Mm-hmm. Therefore, that recognition is not only to be perceived as the part of the only global recognition, but also, let's say, regional on the lower scale. But still, many sports fans also looking for some news in their specific disciplines. So that is why, for instance, Polish volleyball is very commonly known in Japan. So why don't we use volleyball as a part of relations in Polish and Japan?
0: Obviously, certain disciplines are much more effective when it comes to promotion than others. But that does not necessarily mean that there is no chance. The obvious choices would be probably football or soccer, as we call it in Europe, and tennis, but there's also speedway and there are other sports.
1: Of course, we can also consider how we can perform in winter sports, right? So many countries, not only in Europe, but also in North America, are keen to watch winter sports. That is why Winter Olympics are widely interested in sporting events. I think that we need to have some strategy, but if we think about cricket, for instance. This is in Poland completely unknown sport, but in India or Pakistan, why?
0: It's like a national sport.
1: Yeah, so this is something interesting, because when Narendra Modi was visiting Poland, he met not with some representatives of football or, I don't know, ski jumping and so on. No, he met with kabaddi representatives and people that were completely anonymous from even Polish perspective. The Indian side very well received. So that is why we should have the strategy, because that will help build some relations in a good way. Like I mentioned about India, so the lack of strategy is not the tragedy, but it doesn't give us any new tools that we could use in international relations.
0: Any surprise for you looking at the rankings, the top 30 of 2026? I'm thinking Italy jumped, but obviously they proved to be very successful hosts, I think, of both Olympics and Paralympics. I'm kind of surprised that Ukraine is at 28, but then again, probably because of the ongoing war, they can't really do as much as they would like to. Mexico, big jump, but obviously Mexico is a co-host of the World Cup coming up. So is the US and Canada, so that would explain.
1: For next 2-3 years, Mexico and Canada will be there in the top 30. However, I guess the low position of United Arab Emirates
0: coming up in 19th spot.
1: Yes, because in some ways we see this country in many ways in international sports. Like we see Dubai, like we see Abu Dhabi in many international events.
0: Golf, football, Formula One.
1: We see many.
0: Adrian Meronk is a resident there, for example, a golf player.
1: And also we see many companies from United Arab Emirates that sponsor international sports. This is not a surprise, because can we name football clubs? Can we name some athletes from? That is why
0: I'm shaking my head no.
1: So that is why the perception of Sporting Soft Power is to be understood properly. For instance, also quite high position of Slovenia.
0: Slovenia is 22nd, jumped by 5 spots.
1: Yes, because of the decrease of South Korea, because of the lower presence of Sweden, but nevertheless Slovenia is the country that firstly have few very well-known athletes, globally recognized, like basketball players. Luka Doncic, Tadej Pogacar and Benjamin Šeško, footballer of Manchester United. And on the other hand, Slovenia has unique strategy of using sports in international politics and internal affairs, and using sports as a creation of health society. Slovenia lights as an example for

that for and many other European countries. So that is why we see Slovenia as a quite surprising advance in that ranking. But nevertheless, also Polish and Belgium high position also is some kind of surprising. But when we see the last year,

brings us to the end of this week's edition of Offside, the program in which we talk about news from the world of sports while listening to Polish music. Join me again next week. In the meantime, I'm leaving you with Polish singer Paweł Domagała and his song called PS or Dog. I'm Danuta Isler. Thanks for listening.

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Welcome to Central Europe Today. In this magazine, every week, we will be talking about what life in Central Europe is all about. The show is coming to you from Warsaw and is hosted by me, Danuta Isler. It is a co-production of Polish Radio's External Service, as well as Radio Slovakia International, Radio Romania International, and Radio Prague. In the show this week, Poland promotes equality in business. We'll take a look at the shifting labor market in Romania, and a new Czech app based on satellite data will help cities better adapt to climate change. All that is coming up, but first, here is David Kwiatkowski opening this week's show with his song called Proszę Tańcz, or Just Dance.

0: The Success Written in Lipstick Foundation, an organization set up in 2008 to promote women entrepreneurship, has recently held a gala in Warsaw, honoring the winners of the 17th edition of its Business Woman of the Year competition, recognizing women in 14 categories and rewarding their successes in business, science, and culture.
1: Olga Kozierowska, Success Pisane Szminką, Success Written in Lipstick.
0: For 16 years, you've been the driving force behind this competition, trying to, I think, empower women entrepreneurs in Poland. Why? We still need to talk about it in 2026.
1: There was a time when I thought, oh, I can relax now. Everything is going great. But if you look at the world, not even Poland, but the world, the United States even, we still have a lot to do in terms of equality, because we here speak about equality in business and we award women success, women entrepreneurs successes. But I believe that there is no equality in business without equality at home. So there is a lot to do still. The definition of women's success is still different. It's a little bit blue or pink. So we are basically changing this definition to show that this success is real, it's huge, and it demands determination, motivation, and as well dealing with problems and failures.
0: But it doesn't only have a female face.
1: There is an award, Male Champion of Change, so we award men as well.
0: So they get some recognition.
1: They get recognition for promoting equality, diversity, and inclusion.
0: Over the course of those 17 editions, 180 statuettes, so the trophies, were awarded to representatives of businesses, NGOs, small companies, bigger companies, you name it, right?
1: Educators, yes.
0: Educators.
1: Yes. Usually we have 14 or 15 categories, enlightening something which is important or something which we think should see the light.
0: What was important in 2026?
1: The space.
0: Is 2026 the year of space?
1: I think so. It started a year ago during Polish presidency in the EU, and I think we are still anyway. Space has been always sexy.
0: And fascinating.
1: Yes.
0: But not only space this year.
1: No, not only space. We as well looked into cosmetics industry, as well as some little businesses with regards to new home space architecture. The

0: It must be a difficult job for the jury.
1: I'm only leading the meeting, so we spend a whole day because the last part of the competition is to present in front of those 32 people your business, and you have 5 minutes to do that. It's not a lot, and I think it's the most difficult presentation you can ever experience.
0: Olga Kozierowska, thank you very much.
1: Thank you.
2: Marta Rzecińska, I'm a country manager of MasterCard Poland. We should support entrepreneurship because I think that today, looking at how many businesses we have in Poland, but also how many of them are actually led by women, we are number one in OECD when it comes to the women leading businesses.
3: Really?
2: Yes. This is something extraordinary. And I think it speaks about Poland. We should support entrepreneurship because we need to build Polish brand. We do it for Poland as well. We are G20 right now. Poland is, of course.
3: Yes, has been invited, yes.
2: Yes. And if you want to build on something, entrepreneurship is the best thing to build on for Poland.
3: And what's MasterCard's involved in?
2: We are a strategic partner for 12 years of this initiative. We actually helped build it because we believed in it from the start. Again, it's not only about supporting women. It is as well, but it's supporting entrepreneurship. And also, a lot of people know, but tend to forget, that businesses led by women are actually most successful as well. So we should look where the most important things are for us.
3: The company you represent, is it half women, half men? Mostly women? Does it have to be half women, half men?
2: I don't think it has to. But interestingly, in MasterCard Poland, it's half women, half men. Mm-hmm. And I think that this diversity is extremely important for achieving the best results. It's also proven the most diversified we are, not only gender, but gender as well. The more successful we are, the better business results we have. I think that we are reaching the moment where we're going to be really inclusive. So we will include without excluding. This is something that I like quoting. Mm-hmm. And I think that very soon, especially in Poland, because we see progress, we are not there yet. As long as we are not there yet, we should still be supporting women because they have less support. But I'm hoping that we're going to get to a point soon where we will be just talking about the business of the year and women will have absolutely the same chance of winning as men. I was a part of the jury.
3: Was it a difficult
2: job?
3: It was
2: extremely difficult. And you know what's the most difficult thing? Every year after the jury finishes in front of the camera with the question, what was unique about that edition? It's really hard. It's impossible even, but it's happening that from every edition to every edition, we see even a higher level of entrepreneurship, which is great. But for me, the most important moment at the gala was actually seeing the winners come out. It's like they have wings. Listening to what they're saying on stage, thanking for the award. It's really, really touching. All of them were great. It's a world level, world-class level of women entrepreneurship. But I think what stuck with me a lot is a woman that came from Ukraine and opened a very successful business. It's in beauty, but it has a very unique business model. And she managed to do it extremely well, scaling it. It's one of the hardest things to build a business, sustain it for a couple years at least, and then scale it. And she actually managed to do it. Girl power.
3: Thank you.
2: Thank you.
4: Marta Klak, CTO of Polbionica SA.
5: You are one of the winners of this year's edition of competition Success Written in Lipstick, and you were awarded in a category of
4: new technology. We prepare bioprinting whole organ with vascularization, which produce insulin, glucagon, and it's a solution for a patient with type 1 diabetes. I hope the first transplantation will be 2027, 2028.
5: So pretty soon. I remember when we first heard the story of a bionic pancreas, and an organ that is 3D printed. You spoke here tonight about science fiction that later changed into science, and it sounded like science fiction initially, that you can 3D print organs that will later be transplanted next to other real organs into someone's body. That sounds like science fiction still.
4: Yes, it is a real bionic pancreas, a real organ ready to transplantation. I hope we change the life of this group of patients.
5: But how do you print, 3D print, a human organ?
4: We use special bio-inks. We make it in our laboratory. We isolate islets and mix them. So we print layer by layer, something like 3D structure with vascular system, which we can transplantation whole patient or big animals. One organ we bioprinting about 3 hours.
5: It probably costs a lot of money.
4: Yeah, a lot of money, especially when we at this first step and prepare to clinical trials. Laboratory we have in Warsaw, but the company is in Zielona Góra. We opened

0: the laboratory in Boston, in Lab Central, and we make the next steps of our research, and we want to prepare bionic pancreas with stem cells.
1: How big is the company?
0: About 50 persons.
1: 50. How many are women?
0: We have more women than men.
1: So women are interested in technologies in the fields that would, I think, still too many traditionally be considered as male.
0: Yeah, of course. Now we're testing procedures, documentation, and we, of course, talk with investors.
1: Thank you and congratulations.
0: Thank you very much.
2: I was talking to Olga Kozierowska, the founder of the Success Written in Lipstick Foundation, as well as Marta Życińska of Mastercard Poland and Marta Klak, Chief Technology Officer of Polbionika. And up next, you'll hear Poland's Dominik Dudek in his song called Idę or I'm Coming.

0: higher salary or more flexibility and freedom? In Romania, this topic should be discussed in connection to the findings of a recent relevant survey. And so, according to the Work Monitor 2026 study carried out by Randstad Romania, 82% of employees believe that salary remains the key factor when seeking a new position. At the same time, an increasing number of Romanians are prioritizing work-life balance, flexible scheduling, and workplace autonomy. Vlad Palko of Radio Romania International with more.
1: According to the Work Monitor 2026 study carried out by Randstad Romania, 82% of employees believe that the salary remains the key factor when seeking a new position. At the same time, however, an increasing number of Romanians are prioritizing work-life balance, flexible scheduling, and workplace autonomy. We spoke with Ionut Huzu, commercial director at Randstad Romania, about the study's findings and the evolving expectations of the Romanian workforce. The 82% figure tells us that in 2026, Romanians are no longer chasing promises, but stability. At a time when prices are climbing and everything feels uncertain, the salary has become the only solid foundation. In short, people are still looking for a workplace where they feel valued. But if at the end of the month their earnings don't cover the bills or keep up with inflation, the conversation doesn't even start. For employers, the message is clear. Before offering perks and modern offices, it is financial security that gets people to the interview, Ionut Huzu said. However, when it comes to preserving your current job, priorities become more nuanced. Nearly half of respondents say that work-life balance is the main reason they chose to remain with their company, ranking it above salary and even job security. It is a clear signal that flexibility and quality of life carry more weight than ever in professional decisions. Ionut Huzu referred to this balance between professional and personal life. This work-life balance is a fascinating

0: phenomenon. Salary is what gets you to sign the contract, but balance is what makes you stay. Essentially, money is the bait, while free time and peace of mind are the reasons you don't walk away. Over the years, I've noticed that people have realized the career isn't a sprint, but a marathon. To sustain yourself in the long run, you need a job that doesn't rob you of your personal life. In conclusion, the salary brings us to the office, but the quality of life keeps us from handing in our resignation, Yunus Huzu said. The Work Monitor 2026 study highlights that Romanians are becoming more cautious about changing jobs. Employees seem more guarded. Flexibility, however, remains non-negotiable. 40% would not accept any position without the freedom to choose their work location, while over 40% say a flexible schedule is just as vital. The study also reveals that nearly half of Romanians either have or are looking for a second job. Ionuț Huzu explains.
1: Într-adevăr, conform studiului, 47% dintre români fie caută.
0: Indeed, the study shows that 47% of Romanians are either looking for a second job or already have one. This is well above the global average of 40%, clearly indicating the pressure caused by the rising cost of living. Yet, on the other hand, we're also seeing a shift in people's mindset. Roughly 37% of Romanians want to explore multiple sectors simultaneously, so it's ultimately a blend of financial necessity and a desire to remain flexible on the market. In 2026, flexibility isn't just about where you work, but how you work. According to the study, 40% of Romanians will reject a job outright if it doesn't offer that freedom. But beyond the schedule, people are also looking for trust. To retain talent today, employers must move from control to collaboration. Our advice is simple. Give people the autonomy to do their job in their own style and invest constantly in their development. It's clear that those who offer independence receive loyalty in return, Ionuț Huzu said. What are the biggest reasons for concern for Romanians according to the Randstad analysis?
1: Sunt două motive mari de îngrijorare. Pe de o parte, vedem știrile despre conflicte, problemele economice, iar pe de altă parte auzim tot mai des despre cum inteligența artificială ar putea să ne schimbe.
0: There are two big reasons for concern. On the one hand, we hear news about conflicts and economic problems. And on the other hand, we hear more and more often about how artificial intelligence could change our jobs. Naturally, against this uncertain background, more and more Romanians prefer caution to being open to new professional experiences, Ionuț Huzu told us. Technology visibly changes people's relationship with their jobs. Half of employees are already using artificial intelligence for advice related to their professional activity, and digital skills are becoming increasingly important on the labor market. Although many Romanians believe that technology can make their work easier and increase productivity, they also fear that some jobs will disappear in the not-too-distant future.
2: That was Vlad Palko of Radio Romania International. And now, to introduce our next destination, you'll hear Czechia's Helena Vondráčková and Jiří Korn in that collaboration called Já půjdu tam a ty tam. I'll go here and you'll go there.

0: You're listening to Central Europe Today, coming away from Warsaw, with me, your host, Danuta Isler. Cities and municipalities in the Czech Republic and Slovakia are gaining a new ally in a fight against climate change. Using freely available European satellite data, Czech and Slovak researchers have developed an app that will help local governments better respond to drought, overheating and the decline of urban greenery. Daniela Lazarova of Radio Prague with more.
1: The Sat Klima project, developed by researchers from Tomáš Baťa University in Zlín and the Slovak University of Technology in Bratislava, comes at a time when the effects of climate change are becoming increasingly visible at the local level. Rising temperatures, prolonged dry spells, shrinking vegetation cover, and the overheating of paved surfaces are placing growing pressure on urban areas. Municipalities are expected to act preemptively by planting more trees, protecting green spaces, improving water management, and preparing adaptation strategies. Yet many have lacked clear data on which to base those decisions. The Sat Klima project is seeking to change that. Researchers are using imagery from the Sentinel-2 satellite, part of the European Union's Copernicus Earth Observation Programme, to calculate the NDVI index, a widely used indicator of vegetation health. By tracking changes in this index over time, scientists can identify where greenery is deteriorating, where drought risks are increasing, and which parts of a city may require urgent intervention. The main outcome of the project will be a freely accessible online platform designed for municipalities, planners, and residents alike. Users will be able to select a specific town, neighborhood, park, or housing estate on a map and instantly view seasonal or multi-year trends in vegetation health and environmental conditions. They will be able to see the results of action taken and which strategies have failed to work in the past. Andrzej Dobrotka, one of the project's developers from the Slovak University of Technology, said the system was built to minimize data demands while maximizing usability.
2: We created user-friendly software that does not require a lot of technical expertise. A person simply selects the respective place on the map, clicks on an area such as a housing estate or a park, and immediately sees seasonal and even multi-year trends.
1: According to Jakub Trojan from the Faculty of Logistics and Crisis Management, who also worked on the project, the aim is to transform complex satellite information into a practical tool for everyday use, a tool that will help mayors to better understand what is happening to their landscape and enable them to respond to those changes in time.
2: The tool is expected to support decisions on what experts call blue-green infrastructure, that is, integrated approaches combining vegetation, water systems and urban design to cool cities and improve resilience. This can include planting trees, restoring wetlands, improving drainage, creating shaded public spaces and making smarter long-term investments.
1: Pilot data are already available for seven cities and towns in Moravia and Slovakia, and a model adaptation strategy with a concrete action plan is also being prepared for a selected area in the Zlín region. With Czechia experiencing the driest spring on record and meteorologists predicting a hot summer, the new app will be able to prove its worth in a matter of weeks.

That was Daniela Lazarova of Radio Prague, and her report brings us to the end of this week's edition of Central Europe Today. I'm leaving you now with Polish singer Paweł Domagała and his song about a dog called Pies. I'm Danuta Isler. 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

0: Hello, I'm Agnieszka Bielawska, welcoming you to Warsaw Review, our regular rundown of some of the top stories of the passing week in Poland. And coming up, Poland and Ukraine still at odds over a wartime unit naming.
1: Why instead of the heroes of the UPA wasn't unit simply named after, for example, the ghost of Kiev, a symbol that was enormous?
0: Poland's Chwalińska jumps to career high number 21 in world tennis rankings after French Open.
2: Well, I feel like every match was such a battle. Like, even in qualifying, you know, girls are so good and it's really a fight for your life there. So every day was a challenge for me. So I feel like I'm just very proud that I was able to adapt to the different conditions, different players.

0: As EU proposes new sanctions on Moscow's shadow fleet, Polish expert explains the phenomenon and the dangers it brings.
1: Those tankers are basically used for two reasons. First of all, to not comply with the sanctions. And the second purpose is that they are increasingly used as hybrid threat tool.
0: Warsaw and Kyiv have been in a diplomatic spat for over a fortnight now over the naming of a Ukrainian military unit after a wartime nationalist formation, a row that touches on one of the most sensitive episodes in the shared history of the two countries. A report by Agnieszka Łaszczuk.
2: The current dispute between Poland and Ukraine goes back to late May, when President Volodymyr Zelensky signed a decree naming a Ukrainian Special Operations Unit after the, quote, heroes of the Ukrainian Insurgent Army, known by its Ukrainian acronym UPA. The UPA was a wartime nationalist formation active between 1942 and 1954. In Poland, it's associated above all with the killing of around 100,000 Polish civilians in Volhynia and eastern Galicia, now western Ukraine, during the Second World War, events the Polish state recognizes as genocide. Ukrainians have tended to view the UPA primarily as an anti-Soviet organization, given their post-war resistance to the USSR, rather than as an anti-Polish one. The decree prompted Poland's president Karol Nawrocki to propose revoking the Order of the White Eagle, Poland's highest state decoration, which Zelensky had been awarded in 2023 by then-president Andrzej Duda. On Monday, the presidential chapter responsible for the order met and delivered its recommendation to Nawrocki. The contents were not disclosed. Following the gathering, a presidential spokesman said the decision would be taken at the appropriate time. Ukraine's presidential administration chief Kirilo Budanov traveled to Warsaw over the weekend for talks with senior Polish officials. According to former Polish ambassador to Kiev Jan Piekło, the visit was notable. Ukraine is not turning a deaf ear to this, because first of all, Karol Budanov came to Poland at lightning speed. He held meetings with the government side, with people from the presidential chancellery and from the National Security Bureau. On top of that, consent was announced for further exhumations at Huta Pieniacka, so something is indeed happening on this matter. The Ukrainian outlet Europejska Pravda reported, however, that Kiev has no plans to reverse the unit naming and that the situation had placed Nawrocki in an awkward position regardless of his decision. Polish Prime Minister Donald Tusk has called for the temperature to be lowered while indicating his appeal is aimed principally at the Ukrainian side.
3: It is in Poland's interest to contain these emotions, and I don't need to explain this to anyone. Effective support for Ukraine in the fight against Russia is in Poland's obvious interest. Ukraine cannot lose this war. If that were to happen, Poland would find itself in a dramatically more difficult position, so I'll do everything, whether people like it or not. Analysts have noted that the row benefits neither side, Professor Daniel Boczkowski of the University of Białystok. Why instead of the heroes of the UPA wasn't the unit simply named after, for example, the ghost of Kiev, a symbol that was enormous, but this notion of the UPA as an anti-communist formation has become entrenched. Demons are being summoned, and I believe they're harming both sides because we're so conditioned to react to that particular symbol that any real understanding becomes essentially impossible, and that is a gain for the Russian Federation. I completely fail to understand it. There are also concerns about the practical consequences. An international conference on the reconstruction of Ukraine is scheduled for the end of June in Poland, and the country's firms have been expected to play a significant role. Political scientist Karol Schulz of the University of Wrocław is critical of the approach taken by President Nawrocki, an ally of the opposition Law and Justice Peace Party. I fear that this famous post-peace rising from our knees rhetoric will once again cause us to lose out very heavily in economic terms, because Polish companies, as Zelensky said from the beginning of the war, would be given priority. A situation like this one could mean there no longer will be. It won't just be Zelensky's plane that bypasses us. It will be the major contracts everyone is expecting.

0: So there we have it, a politics of dignity and national pride. The only question is, will Poles actually live better as a result? I'm already almost certain they won't. In recent days, Zelensky hasn't been using the airport at Rzeszów Jasionka in southeast Poland, a hub he had regularly transited, and there is speculation he may not attend the upcoming reconstruction conference. Across Poland's political parties, there is a broad agreement that the events in Volhynia shouldn't be minimized. The disagreement is over how to pursue that position and what it's costing in the meantime.
1: A report by Agnieszka Łaszczuk. Polish tennis player Maja Chwalińska surged from number 114 to a career-high number 21 in the latest WTA rankings released last Monday after reaching the French Open final. A report by Ada Janiszewska.
2: Polish tennis has witnessed many unforgettable moments over the years, but the story of Maja Chwalińska, the 2026 French Open, will be remembered as one of the most inspiring chapters in the nation's sporting history. Although her fairy tale run ended one match short of lifting the trophy at Roland Garros, Chwalińska leaves Paris not as a defeated finalist, but as a national hero whose courage, determination, and perseverance captured the hearts of fans across Poland and around the world. Entering the tournament ranked outside the world's elite and forced to battle through the qualifying rounds, few could have predicted what would happen next. Match after match, the 24-year-old from Dąbrowa Górnicza stunned higher-ranked opponents. Her performances transformed her from an underdog into one of the stories of the tournament. Piotr Szczypka, president of the BKT Advantage Bielsko-Biała Club, where Chwalińska trains, is impressed by the athlete's success. Maja has accomplished something incredible. No one thought she would be a Grand Slam finalist. We are thrilled. We'll probably have to turn off our phones for a while, as we've been getting a lot of calls from people in the media, so we need to calm down and prepare for our new responsibilities. Maja will rest a bit now, but she'll soon begin preparing for the grass tennis tournament, Wimbledon. Along the way, Chwalińska defeated some of the sport's most respected names. Her run to the final was celebrated across Poland. What just happened is pure magic. What Maja has accomplished is incredible. Maja, you're amazing. The tennis world loves you. Keep doing what you do. Commentators from Eurosport Poland praised Chwalińska's victory, securing her a place in the final. The final against rising star Mira Andreeva ultimately ended in defeat, but the result does little to diminish what Chwalińska accomplished. The Polish qualifier lost 3-6, 2-6 to the 8th-seeded Andreeva. The match lasted 1 hour and 22 minutes. The tournament marks a career milestone for both players, as neither had previously reached a Grand Slam final. Maja Chwalińska spoke to Bleacher Report about improvements in her game over the past 3 weeks.
3: Well, I feel like every match was such a battle. Like, even in qualifying, you know, girls are so good and it's really a fight for your life there. So every day was a challenge for me. So I feel like I'm just very proud that I was able to adapt to the different conditions, different players. And I definitely gained a lot of confidence as well, because before I didn't really have an opportunity to play against these girls, the high-ranked players. So yeah, definitely great 3 weeks.
2: What makes this breakthrough even more special is the journey behind it. Chwalińska has openly spoken about years of hard work, setbacks, injuries, and personal challenges. As she told Polish reporters, it is not an easy feat to break through to the world leaders. Many people tend to give up quickly because they pay too much attention to public opinion or to so-called experts. They become overwhelmed by others' negativity and disrespect. Additionally, I believe that financial support is crucial. While it might not be necessary once you rank 20th, it is essential much earlier in your journey, as it can be very challenging to succeed without it. As she added, she is aware of the work she still needs to put in.
3: I
2: feel like I still have a lot of work ahead of me and I can play better.

0: I want to reveal the details, but I definitely still have to put in a lot of effort because I want to develop and I am motivated to do so.
1: Dużo, dużo pracy przede mną jeszcze, jeżeli chcę się rozwijać, a chcę, to jeszcze mogę dużo, myślę, zrobić.
0: In an era dominated by power hitters, the left-handed Chwalińska has captivated spectators with a game built on variety, touch, and tactical intelligence. And the rewards have been extraordinary. Following her unforgettable French Open campaign, Chwalińska has surged to a career-high world ranking of number 21st from 114th place, completing one of the most dramatic rises in recent tennis history. Across social media and among tennis fans worldwide, the reaction has been overwhelmingly positive. Even Hollywood star Brad Pitt attended the game and cheered for the Polish tennis star. Many have described Chwalińska's run not as the end of a fairy tale, but as the beginning of a new chapter.
2: A report by Ada Janiszewska. European Commission President Ursula von der Leyen unveiled on Tuesday a fresh round of EU sanctions against Russia. One of the proposal's main targets is Moscow's oil revenues, including putting a stop to Moscow's infamous shadow fleet of sanctions circumventing tankers. Elżbieta Kaca is the head of the International Sanctions Project at the Polish Institute of International Affairs, PISM. Speaking to Marcin Matuszewski, she provided a deep dive into what Shadow Fleet is and what set of dangers is brought on by its actions.
3: For my initial questions, let's assume that there might still be some people unaware of Putin's Shadow Fleet existence. Bearing this in mind, can you please explain to our listeners what exactly hides behind the Shadow Fleet name?
4: Sure, Russian Shadow Fleet are tankers, around 700 vessels, which operate outside international maritime rules. Those are usually older tankers, on average 22 years old. They do not have sufficient insurance, they hide their location, they frequently change flags, they conceal their identity. Those tankers are basically used for two reasons. First of all, to not comply with the sanctions. And the second purpose is that they are increasingly used as hybrid threat tool. They, for instance, are crushing the critical infrastructure, cables. They are used for intelligence gathering, etc.
3: So to put it in perspective, can you maybe present some numbers, like what amounts of crude oil are transported by the Shadow Fleet, if we are aware of this, and what kind of money is Russia making thanks to its actions?
4: Currently, the vast majority of Russian crude oil, including the petroleum products, are exported through Shadow Fleet, around 60% of all Russian export. This means that basically daily Russia is transporting the products worth of thousands of millions of euros. In our report, we really see that since invasion, really the Western sanctions, oil embargo and the price cap worsened Russia's economic situation and Russia oil export. They forced Russia to sell crude oil on discounts between 2022 and 2025. So Russia earned less that it could have earned. In this period of time, we see that really the conditions of Russian oil export has worsened. For instance, the oil export has fallen by 10%, oil production has fallen by 5%. This is also the result of the attack of Ukraine on Russian critical energy infrastructure. And we see that sanctions work, but they could have harsher impact if not Russian Shadow Fleet, which is the main tool to evade sanctions. And we see that the G7 coalition, mainly EU and UK, with some help with US, mainly during Biden presidency, has taken harsh steps to fight Shadow Fleet, but still it's not enough.
3: Sanctions circumventing aside, there is also a military slash espionage slash sabotage side of the Shadow Fleet vessels' actions that you mentioned, especially in the Baltic Sea, I'd say, but not only. Can you please tell our listeners a bit more about it?
4: Sure. You have to remember first that the Shadow Fleet is a strategic tool in Russian hands. Some vessels have been suspected of espionage, of intelligence gathering, like looking at ports and looking at critical infrastructure. Finnish authorities boarded the tanker Eagle Lease because it dragged its anchor through five cables, some telecommunication cables and one energy cable.

0: and the damage costed around 60 billion of euros. And, you know, the officials from Baltic states, they really see some vessels which are just crossing critical infrastructure several times, three times. So evidently they are doing something. But at the end of the day, it is very difficult to detain such vessels because it is very difficult to prove that it was on purpose.
1: Last but not least, even if someone has absolutely no regard for all the things we've already listed, another reason that you briefly mentioned for stopping the Shadow Fleet is the environmental risk these vessels pose. Am I correct?
0: Yes, definitely. I mean, Russian Shadow Fleet is basically a threat for all of us. Since 2022, in our PISM report on Russian Shadow Fleet, we have identified around 25 incidents with the involvement of such vessels. Those were groundings, collision, some machinery defaults. So the issue is that those are old ships which should have been scrapped. There is a higher risk of accidents and higher risk of oil spillage. And you have to remember that, you know, the oil spillage is very harmful for the maritime environment, but also this is a cost because such vessels do not have insurance. So then a cost of one spillage in Baltic Sea is of around 900 million of euros. And then in Southeast Asia, it is even higher, of 1.5 billion of euros. So really, you know, there is no point of waiting for such a disaster.
1: So to sum it up, what are the ways to put a stop to Shadow Fleet actions?
0: Well, the only thing you can do, it is to minimize risk and to decrease the number of such vessels. And because Baltic Sea and North Sea are the main route for Russian seaborne export through Baltic Sea, I think around 45% of Russian oil and oil products export goes. So the issue is really to make it harder to pass it.
2: Marcin Matuszewski discussed Moscow's Shadow Fleet with Elżbieta Kaca, the head of the International Sanctions Project at the Polish Institute of International Affairs, PISM. Polish activist and anti-corruption campaigner Monika Silva-Koniuszek has been found dead in her home in Ecuador. While evidence suggests suicide, local journalists challenge this narrative. A report by Piotr Urbaniak.
3: Polish activist Monika Silva-Koniuszek was found dead inside her home in Montañita, western Ecuador. Silva had lived in the country since 2014 and became a recognizable figure across Santa Elena province as head of the La Integridad Foundation, an organization focused on humanitarian aid, human rights defense, and exposing alleged abuses inside local government. On social media, Silva described herself as an anti-corruption activist, defender of Mother Earth, and advocate for groups at risk of exclusion. She used multiple platforms to publish claims of misconduct by public officials, including contract manipulation, land deals, money laundering, and failures inside the justice system. In recent months, she repeatedly stated online that she had received threats. I raised my voice against Pancho Tamariz's hypocrisy. José Daniel Guillán, widely known across the country for unfinished works and broken promises, is running for mayor of Santa Elena. Remember Jorge Falquez Maldonado, the local infamous illegitimate property registrar? He has been targeting me on social media. I never got a response from the ministry. Lately, the nation is asking, who controls those in power? Local outlet Radio Pichincha reported that Silva's body was discovered on Monday evening. Police said officers entered the home and found her lying on the floor, adding that a noose mark was visible around her neck. Speaking with Ecuadorian daily El Comercio, Interior Minister John Reinberg confirmed that authorities launched an investigation to determine the cause of death. We await autopsy results. Current evidence suggests suicide. Items found at the scene may support that conclusion. According to initial statements from her partner, she struggled with depression.

0: pudo decir es que ella tenía problemas de depresión.
1: Adrián Acosta is a journalist for Radio Pichincha. In his latest broadcast, he evaluated the credibility of the official version of events.
2: Como que no hay confianza de que se pueda
1: there is clearly
2: una
1: a total lack of faith in a transparent investigation or the truth
2: verdad,
1: ever
2: no?
1: being
2: es
1: revealed.
2: Raro,
1: to even suicide suicide is bizarre. It is highly unlikely she would take her own life while raising two daughters. Furthermore, given the numerous reports she made about plots against her safety, the official narrative simply doesn't make sense. EU representatives in South America issued condolences to Silva's family and friends and urged a swift and independent inquiry into the circumstances surrounding her death. The European Union underscores the need to protect human rights defenders, journalists, and social activists, and to ensure safe conditions for civic engagement in Ecuador, the statement posted on X said.
3: A report by Piotr Urbaniak. The debate over women's representation in the technology sector is nothing new, but each year Warsaw becomes a focal point for those trying to change the numbers. The Women in Tech Summit has been underway in the Polish capital, drawing thousands of participants from around the world. A report by Agnieszka Łaszczuk.
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5: The Perspektywy Women in Tech Summit is now on its second and final day at the Expo 21 Center in Warsaw, and by any measure, it is a significant gathering. Organizers expect around 14,000 participants from dozens of countries to pass through the doors across the 2 days. More than 400 speakers are taking part alongside 100 partner organizations. This year's program centers on engineering technologies, energy, and the role of women in the AI sector. 5 stages, 9 thematic zones, and over 80 workshops taking everything from quantum computing and nuclear power to space exploration and the future of medicine. The theme this year is Unleash New Energy, and the phrase is deliberate. It refers not only to the geopolitical energy challenges facing Europe, but also, as organizers put it, to unlocking the potential of individuals and of society. Elżbieta Wyraz, executive director of the Perspektywy Educational Foundation, which organizes the summit, spoke to Polish radio about why events like this still matter. Women are still a very underrepresented group when it comes to technology and engineering, and yet they are an extremely valuable resource. We want to make sure there are as many women as possible in technology, including in leadership and management positions. Women also have this wonderful holistic way of thinking, and that can help us build technologies that are more friendly to the environment, to society, and to all of us. She also described what the conference is designed to do. We want to inspire love of technology, of engineering, and of changing the world, and we can change the world through technology. Technology needs women, and this is what this event is all about, unleashing your energy. We're igniting that energy and sending it out into the world so that the world can change for the better. The summit also drew a contribution from Poland's Minister of Education, Barbara Nowacka, who said that in the interest of digital security, teachers should be given knowledge about both the advantages and the drawbacks of the technologies used in education, and that they should also be free to choose the tools they consider best. Among the highlights on the agenda are panels on quantum computing and post-quantum security, sessions linked to CERN in Geneva and so-called big science, and discussions on small modular nuclear reactors and offshore hydrogen production. The summit also includes 500 one-on-one mentoring sessions, a careers fair, and for the first time, dedicated STEM zones for children and facilities for nursing mothers. The event's social media channels have been highlighting a keynote from Paula Januszkiewicz, founder and CEO of Secure and Microsoft MVP and regional director, who was scheduled to speak on the main stage focusing on modern cyber threats.
6: We will explore how attackers maintain access even after systems appear to be cleaned

0: how hidden persistence mechanisms work, and how investigators can gain full visibility into hacker activity using advanced techniques and tools.
1: Organizers are also due to unveil the annual top 100 list, this year focused on the field of biotechnology.

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1: You're tuned to Warsaw. Polish Fusion, Polski Fusion, the Polish palate, the Polish quest for taste, pierogi, pizza, kebab, molecular cuisine, tales from the Polish kitchen with Agnieszka Bilawska, Elżbieta Krajewska. Hello everyone.
2: Hello and welcome to the program. You say Poland, you think pierogi. Mm-hmm. This is the general opinion about our cuisine amongst foreigners.
1: Or sour cucumbers.
2: Pierogi, as a matter of fact, are dominant all over the world under different names because they are both in the east of Europe, in the north, and also very much in the making in the south. For example, in Italy, all the ravioli, capelle, di mezzalune, they all in fact are pierogi because they're stuffed with something.
1: Mm-hmm. But actually everyone has a form of
2: absolutely
1: pierogi.
2: I mean, it's in Mexico,
1: are they boiled or fried or baked? So
2: that's why I said it. And also, the rest of the world also has something that we excel in, and that is kluski, homemade dumplings made out of a variety of things, as a matter of fact, yes. Because we can have kluski, which are made of potatoes and flour, of cheese and flour, simply of flour.
1: And water.
2: And water.
1: Eggs.
2: And this is the kind of the fresh pasta. Yeah. It's not the dried pasta, because these kluski

0: They take on rather roundy shapes, you know, they are sort of plump.
1: Yes, this is something which was brought to our attention recently, that we have really a wealth of kloski, all kinds. Every region seems to have their own, but it's somehow not something you do think about very much, because kloski has the sort of homely feel. It's the sort of thing which grandma made. It's bland food, it's comfort food, and certainly you don't really associate it with cuisine, do you?
0: In fact, yes, it not only has this comfort food feel, but it also has this, back in the head you have in mind that it is the kind of, you know, poor man's food. Yes.
1: That is true. Mm-hmm. Yes. Macaroni in the, well, barely 25 years ago, if you confessed to eating pasta, you were, well, you were frowned upon and everyone said you would be putting on weight. So, and of course, if you were eating homemade kloski of any kind, it was the sort of thing you had when you really weren't up to making dinner, or, well, devoting too much time to making dinner.
0: But yes, they are fattening, they are delicious, they are comfort food, they are poor man's food, because in many instances it was just kloski and, you know, a lard. But there is something about kloski which is now coming back to the tables, because we are rediscovering the enormity of offer.
1: Well, if you start off in the north of Poland, then of course there are kartacze, which are a legend. And I would say that one kloska of this type is enough for a whole dinner. And they are made with potatoes, and they're made with they're made with a meat stuffing, and served with pork scratchings and some melted lard, and they are delicious. And then we were thinking that actually you do have something of almost the same kind made in the other part of Poland, on the other side of Poland, in Silesia and in the south, which resembles kartacze almost to a T, but they are not called that there. And they are considered to be a local food. I'm not really sure if there's any other kloska in any other part of Poland which is regional or has the European label. I'm trying to think hard now. I'm thinking of the pasta you make at home, and I'm thinking of things which grandma always made best, like zacierki or kloski kładzione, the boiled kind of pasta, which sometimes you got with your warm milk for breakfast. Yep. But sometimes you can serve them also with sauces for an easy dinner, or with the meats.
0: And they
1: this
0: are
1: is the type of kloska which figures also very much in southern Poland.
0: There is, when you're speaking of kloski kładzione, that is the kind of boiled pasta which you sort of, you put it on water, yes, that's why they were called kładzione.
2: With a spoon, yes.
0: With a spoon, but then there were others which you ate with milk, and these were the ones which were called kloski lane. The poor kloski, which were made of eggs and flour, mm-hmm. and you stirred them, dripping slowly, into milk, which was not one of the most delightful breakfast dishes.
1: There's a
0: dishes.
1: Technique of making them with a sieve, which I always considered very, very strange.
0: Very strange. But they were very good with homemade rosół, with homemade broth on a salty version. We have also something of which we take huge pride, even though the name brings to mind something which is also very evident in the Czech kitchen, that is knedle, knedliczki. But our knedle, in fact, are the ones which are made out of boiled potatoes and flour, and they have to be stuffed with what?
1: Usually with fruit.
0: Usually with fruit, but
1: yes.
0: the basic one
1: cream.
0: is plums.
1: Yes, plums,
0: knedle,
1: or strawberries.
0: Knedle with plums, that it is it. And you served it either with cream, or you served it with breadcrumbs and butter. So there were two schools, and they, even though they have a similar name, the Czech knedle are usually made out of bread.
1: Well, this is, I would say, Austrian or German variety of the Kluska.

0: And if you think of the just the plain type of pasta before the before the coming of pasta machines, we were making this on our own, just putting together, throwing together. If you think of your grandma, they sort of threw together some flour and some water and some eggs, and then they rolled it out thin, and you had to dry the rolled out pasta for a time so you could slice it very thinly and sprinkled it with flour, and it had to wait for some time until you could boil it, and that was our macaron. So really
1: exactly the same way as Italian nonnas make the Italian pasta at home. Yes,
0: but you think of Italian pasta as the one you do use a machine for,
1: or at least to roll it. I'm not really all that sure, because this is a technique that all families who pride themselves in preserving the tradition of making pasta, they very much so do it by hand, rolling the pastry and cutting it by hand. So
0: and no grandmother would ever serve you rosso with
1: boiled pasta. That's a fact. But then we are slightly taking a detour. Speaking of all the delicacies that are made with potatoes, you have something which is not only cartacio, but is similar to the cartacio, but it has no stuffing, and that is the pizza. Then you have the kluski śląskie, which are made, pizza is made with fresh potatoes, kluski śląskie are made with boiled potatoes. There is all varieties of techniques, but I think that we can take pride in the fact that we are a superpower in homemade kluski.
0: Yeah, we are superpower and we are kluski powered now. Thanks for being with us.
1: Thanks for being with us.
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Welcome to Offside, the program in which we talk about sports while listening to music. I'm Danuta Isler, your host, and in today's show, as the FIFA World Cup 2026, the 23rd edition of the tournament, featuring 48 teams and three host countries, got underway in Canada, Mexico, and the United States, we'll take a closer look at some how these countries are utilizing their sport soft power. All that is coming up, but first, here is Polish music collaboration of Margaret, Sarah James, and Zalia, kicking off this week's show with a song called Co za noc, or What a Night.

0: Every year, the Polish Institute of Sports Diplomacy researches sports soft power to determine the extent to which countries use sports to conduct policy and build their image and brand. The primary objective of the analysis is to determine the real power of sports diplomacy of those states, and the 2026 study has included the analysis of 60 countries, 30 of which are ranked in the report. The analysis takes into account several factors, among them the degree to which sports are used in states' policies, sports sponsorship of public and private entities, the presence of sport executives of a given nationality in decision-making bodies, as well as recognition and successes of athletes, and the involvement of states in organizing sporting events. As can be expected, co-host of the FIFA World Cup 2026, the United States continues to dominate the ranking, although Poland has made a considerable jump in the past 12 months as well.
1: My name is

0: Mieszko Rajkiewicz and I represent Polish Institute for Sports Diplomacy.
1: How is sports diplomacy doing in 2026?
0: It depends who you ask, because many states will tell you that it feels great and it performs great, and of course based on many factors like sports results, like global recognition of athletes or clubs. So many states will tell you that sports diplomacy is doing fine and it's developing, but on the other side, few countries also will tell you they have lack of some key factors like number of representatives in sporting governance bodies or many other factors that are not in the scope of the direct involvement of some state.
1: When we see a Ukrainian athlete participating in the Olympics or wanting to participate in the Olympics with his helmet covered with the photos of the fallen Ukrainian soldiers, obviously participating in the Olympics, so very international event, is that diplomacy?
0: In some terms, yes, because it was a very determined solution for building some kind of awareness from Ukrainian perspective, because in terms of rules of the Olympic Games, that wasn't possible, unfortunately, for
1: Ukrainian
0: side.
1: Yes, and was not allowed.
0: Mm-hmm. And it was not allowed, because the International Olympic Committee doesn't allow many other forms of commemorating some subjects and some...
1: All showing your political affiliations, right? Or expressing your political views.
0: Yes, yes. For instance, for 2024 Summer Olympics, Afghanian woman who was representing the team of refugees couldn't wear her...
1: headscarf.
0: Yes, that was also some kind of problem, and the saying on her arm, free women in Afghanistan, that is also the problem. So from the Ukrainian perspective, from the last Winter Olympics, that was a very specific moment. Obviously, it was well planned, because the issue was not to participate itself, but to build an awareness of the problem.
1: But as we've already said, the IOC does not allow any political manifestation. I think as a result, the athlete was disqualified from the Olympics. So the end result is that he did not participate. The issue was brought to the surface of international community for a day, for a couple days, but then he was not able to participate.
0: And that is the other question, was the efficiency of that solution? Because frankly speaking, this athlete wasn't even considered as some kind of favorite to the medals. That is why probably it was well-built plan just to bring an awareness. I guess he was quite aware what will be the final effect for him, which became the disqualification. Nevertheless, for a day or two, public opinion was living with that issue, and that was a form of creating some kind of disturbia in internal IOC relations between many members, and that was the other part of the plan, and Ukrainians did well because that performed as they expected.
1: And another edition of report devoted to soft power of sports was prepared by the Polish Institute of Sports Diplomacy. This is the 2026 rankings. I'm looking at the results. 30 countries are included. Poland is placed 17. There is a 9 spots jump, so not bad. US continues to reign. And then Italy would jump 1 spot, probably due to the Olympics. I think they were praised both for the Olympics and the Paralympics. So if you can tell me a little bit about what's taken into consideration. So those 30 countries are the best, the most efficient when it comes to utilizing sport as a soft power.
0: Yes, we did analyze 60 states and we ranked them in the top 30, the best one that use sports as their soft power tool. And we did analyze 6 key factors that were judged not only on some objective knowledge and know-how, but also on a specific data. For instance, we considered as one of the key factors the number of state representatives in sports international governing bodies. It's easy to count how many US representatives, Italian, Spain, or Australians apparently.
1: Especially Australia is number 8. That's a surprise, no?
0: Yes, because of their strategy of using sports diplomacy internally in their foreign relations. Also, Australia and Canada have a lot of representatives in sports governing bodies, but on the other hand, we considered the global recognition of athletes and the clubs and the leagues from each state, or we considered the sports performances from each country. We also looked at how many private and public entities did sponsor international sports in the last year, because our report is to be made

0: It's annually, so we just look at each year. So we believe that in a few years we will be ready to build a pretty wide landscape of how does the other countries perform in the longer period.
1: And obviously, no Russia in the ranking. Russia, which has been banned from many international events, although in certain events its athletes can compete as neutrals. A new player, I think, Saudi Arabia, closes top 10.
0: Yes, on the last year's edition of our report, Russia was present in the report somewhere between 20 and 22nd position.
1: Mm-hmm.
0: But nevertheless, this year's position of Russia, which ended behind the top 30, was strictly related to the fact that Russia is still banned in many ways in international sports, not only from the participating of athletes, especially in terms of team sports, but for instance, the main factor of Russian higher position last year was still the number of representatives and high degree of using sports in international politics. And this year, of course, we cannot use any events that Russia hosted, because as one of the part of the sanctions in international sports for Russia was taking away from Russia the event organization. And the newcomer, Saudi Arabia, yes, it became the top powerhouse in Persian Gulf, because the Qatar position is declining because of the 2022 World Cup, more far away from the 2026 than it was earlier. So it won't resonate as much as it did 2 years and one year ago. Therefore, Saudi Arabia became stronger, and of course, global recognition, for instance, of their football clubs, like the promotion of the league and football clubs and transfers of many globally recognized footballers also helps Saudi Arabia build better position in our ranking. But this is one of the factors of the judgment for Saudi Arabia.
2: Gold medalists and Olympic champion.
1: The absolute newcomers in the top 30, what do we see? Morocco, spot 18, Portugal 23, Denmark 25, and 29, Kenya. Poland, like we said, is spot 17, 9 spots jump, so quite considerable. What is Poland doing well in when it comes to sports diplomacy, and where are the areas for improvement? I'm pretty sure we can't promote ourselves only using the image of Robert Lewandowski or Iga Świątek, right?
0: Right, but their successes also will resonate in building our awareness and our branding around the world, because let's start with the weak sides. For instance, is the low number of representatives in governing sporting bodies, and this is something we can improve. Also, we don't have one.
1: Maja Włoszczowska is in one of the IOC committees.
0: Yes,
1: but that's,
0: so we count her, Witold Bańka, as
1: the
0: head of the WADA.
1: WADA, so anti-doping, a world anti-doping agency.
0: Also, we can consider Miss Agata Lang in the Union of Cycling International Union, and few more people, Tomasz Hamera in World Sailing, but nevertheless.
1: But you're saying still, should be more.
0: Yes, we count like 7-8 people from Poland, and the top.
1: And we have 38 million people.
0: Yeah, and top countries have like 20 plus people in international governing bodies. So that's one thing.
1: Okay.
0: That's one thing. And we don't have any kind of strategy of using sports as building a global recognized image.
1: We don't. I thought that because we're even talking now about Poland hosting the Olympics. Poland has just hosted the World Indoor Track and Field Championships, volleyball. I mean, there have been. Let alone Europe, but there was 2012. I mean, there have been high-profile sports events hosted by Poland.
0: Yes, and that is our strong side, our know-how of bringing and organizing some events in various disciplines. However, our weak side is that we don't have one fundamental strategy that tells us what to do next, the whole roadmap.
1: So how we don't think too far ahead.
0: Yes. Occasions that you mentioned are incidental. This is not the effect of some kind of strategy that is given from above, public administration or from.
1: So who should it be coming from? Regional authorities, the Ministry of Sports, regional governments?
0: This strategy should be effect of a work of a sports environment in terms of all crucial institutions, not only ministry, but also the Polish Olympic Committee, the Polish federations. We have also Polish, not only football clubs, but Polish sports clubs that should participate in building such strategies. This should be the final effect of engagement of many actors from general Polish sports environment. So that is the weak side, but the strong side of our sporting soft power is the fact that we have know-how and we know how to organize events, and we did

0: many in the last 15, 20 years. And our strong side, of course, is global recognition of few sports representatives and few athletes. Of course, Robert Lewandowski and Iga Świątek are the first who comes to mind, but I also think about the Polish volleyball players, about speedway racers. I think about Robert Kubica, who is still well remembered in Formula One. Therefore, that recognition is not only to be perceived as the part of the only global recognition, but also, let's say, regional on the lower scale. But still, many sports fans also looking for some news in their specific disciplines. So that is why, for instance, Polish volleyball is very commonly known in Japan. So why don't we use volleyball as a part of relations in Polish and Japan?
1: Obviously, certain disciplines are much more effective when it comes to promotion than others. But that does not necessarily mean that there is no chance. The obvious choices would be probably football or soccer, as we call it in Europe, and tennis, but there's also speedway and there are other sports.
0: Of course, we can also consider how we can perform in winter sports, right? So many countries, not only in Europe, but also in North America, are keen to watch winter sports. That is why Winter Olympics are widely interested in sporting events. I think that we need to have some strategy, but if we think about cricket, for instance, this is in Poland completely unknown sport, but in India or Pakistan, why?
1: It's like a national sport.
0: Yeah, so this is something interesting, because when Narendra Modi was visiting Poland, he met not with some representatives of football or, I don't know, ski jumping and so on. No, he met with kabaddi representatives and people that were completely anonymous from even Polish perspective. The Indian side very well received. So that is why we should have the strategy, because that will help build some relations in a good way. Like I mentioned about India, so the lack of strategy is not the tragedy, but it doesn't give us any new tools that we could use in international relations.
1: Any surprise for you looking at the rankings, the top 30 of 2026? I'm thinking Italy jumped, but obviously they proved to be very successful hosts, I think, of both Olympics and Paralympics. I'm kind of surprised that Ukraine is at 28, but then again, probably because of the ongoing war, they can't really do as much as they would like to. Mexico, big jump, but obviously Mexico is a co-host of the World Cup coming up. So is the US and Canada. So that would explain.
0: For next 2-3 years, Mexico and Canada will be there in the top 30. However, I guess the low position of United Arab Emirates
1: coming up in 19th spot.
0: Yes, because in some ways we see this country in many ways in international sports. Like we see Dubai, like we see Abu Dhabi in many international events.
1: Golf, football,
0: Formula
1: you name
0: One.
1: It, Formula One.
0: We see many...
1: Adrian Meronk is a resident there, for example, a golf player.
0: And also we see many companies from United Arab Emirates that sponsor international sports. This is not a surprise, because can we name football clubs? Can we name some athletes from? That is why
1: I'm shaking my head no.
0: So that is why the perception of sporting soft power is to be understood properly. For instance, also quite high position of Slovenia.
1: Slovenia is 22nd, jumped by 5 spots.
0: Yes, because of the decrease of South Korea, because of the lower presence of Sweden, but nevertheless Slovenia is the country that firstly have few very well-known athletes, globally recognized, like basketball players. Luka Doncic, Tadej Pogacar and Benjamin Šeško, footballer of Manchester United. And on the other hand, Slovenia has unique strategy of using sport in international politics and internal affairs, and using sports as a creation of health society. Slovenia lights as an example for that, for many other European countries. So that is why we see Slovenia as a quite surprising advance in that ranking, but nevertheless also Polish and Belgium high position also is some kind of surprising. But when we see the last year report, we see that the index level is mainly the same both for Poland and Belgium.
1: So spots 16 and 17, both 9 spots up.
0: Yes, and last year that result of index gave Poland 26th position, if I can remember correctly.
1: I was talking to Mieszko Rajkiewicz, co-founder of the Polish Institute of Sports Diplomacy. That interview brings us to the end of this week's edition of Offside, the program in which we talk about news from the world of sports while listening to Polish music. Join me again next week. In the meantime, I'm leaving you with

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I am Michał Kubicki. Hello and a warm welcome to another edition of From the Archives. 2026 marks the 30th anniversary of the death of Julian Strejkowski, one of the most prominent 20th century Polish Jewish writers. He is best known for his novel Austeria, which was published in 1966 and in the early 1980s was made into a highly acclaimed film by the prominent director Jerzy Kawalerowicz.

0: An excerpt from Strykowski's Austeria, which you are going to hear, was first on the air in 1965. It was preceded by an introduction on Strykowski's life and literary career.
1: Julian Strykowski is a writer who made his debut late in life in 1951 with The Run to Fragola, a book which immediately placed him among Poland's leading writers. Strykowski had gone to Italy in 1949 as a representative of the Polish press agency, and he worked there until 1952. The result of his stay was The Run to Fragola, which was later awarded a prize and translated into a number of languages. In it, Strykowski describes life in the poverty-stricken Italian countryside. The Fragola of the title is the name of a small Italian village. This first book already has all the qualities characteristic of Strykowski's later works. These include Voices in the Dark, published in 1956, and The Black Rose, published in 1962. In all his books, Strykowski takes up the same themes which seem to obsess him and provide a key to contemporary life. He sees life as cruel, evil, and hostile to the weak and the dispossessed, who try to find a refuge within themselves or in social and political activity. Conflicts arise between their personal lives and social affairs, between their loves and hates, and their efforts to act for the good of the group. Time and again, his characters find that their private and public lives cannot be reconciled. But Strykowski tries to find some kind of meaning in the apparent senselessness of history. Although the lives of his characters often end in failure, he implies that perhaps their defeat was not in vain. In Voices in the Dark, the author describes a small Polish town at the beginning of this century, at a time when ideas of national and social liberation were beginning to gain ground in larger cities and were reaching the provincial towns last of all. In Voices in the Dark, the idea of liberation affects the lives of a young girl and a boy who thinks he can find a way to save the world and himself. The drama that unfolds in this book takes on a more somber hue. The opposition is more savage, the ideals more lofty, the downfall more painful. The title itself, Voices in the Dark, sets the mood for the story of tragic people who seem to be lost, calling to each other in vain. The hopeless struggle of the individual reflects the hopelessness of society as a whole during that period. In The Black Rose, a story set 30 years later, the action takes place in Lvov, a university city with a vivid intellectual and political life. It's an eventful time following the Soviet Revolution, while in Germany the Nazis have risen to power, and problems of faithfulness to one's ideals, of love, of the future of Poland and the whole world, take on a different aspect. Conflicts arise between the characters' personal affairs and the political and social matters in which they are involved. Doubts and sacrifices, bitterness and disappointment are the lot of the protagonists living on the eve of the Second World War. As one reads the book, one senses the catastrophe looming ahead, and one can tell in advance who will be the loser, who will die in battle, and who will go to the gas chamber, not for his political convictions, but because of his racial origin.

British post-war literature. One of his recurring themes is the decline of the East European shtetl, a process that acquired massive proportions as modernity seeped into provincial Jewish life and secular ideologies displaced ancient religious rituals. In his novel Austeria, Strykowski goes back to the year 1914, to the outbreak of World War I. The book describes, not without a touch of humor, one night in a small town in the part of Poland ruled by Austria-Hungary. The town is inhabited mainly by poverty-stricken Jewish population, and the novel recounts their reactions to the war and the possible invasion of their town by the Russians, whom they identify with the dreaded Cossacks.

0: Here's an excerpt from Julian Strykowski's novel Austeria.
1: The cantor walked along the street, looking neither to left nor right. His metal-pointed stick tapped a staccato rhythm. He went past and disappeared round the corner, in front of Axelrod's two-story steam mill. Then there was silence once more. "Now what?" asked Minna, old Tag's daughter-in-law. Tag went out of the house and locked the gate. "Now what?" she repeated. "You'll hide in the cellar," old Tag answered. "I'm not hiding anywhere," Lolka, his granddaughter, said with distaste. "First of all, they'll ask for vodka, and then they'll find the cellar," shrugged Minna. "That's it," Lolka said, pleased. "Mother's right." "I'll hide both of you in the cellar, and then I'll close the trapdoor and put lino on the floor. Nobody will guess that there's a cellar beneath the kitchen. The first night's the worst, and during the first night, the first few hours are the worst. Later things quieten down. I'll push the cupboard against the kitchen door." He pointed to the cupboard. On its shelves stood rows of earthenware plates with red roses and blue leaves painted on them. "Don't you worry. I won't let them in. I'll tell them that we don't have cellars in the countryside. We just have a hole in the yard to keep the potatoes in. That's the way it is over here, and let them prove that it isn't. It's different where they come from. So what? I can't help that. The women aren't here. They've run away. Now why? Ask me why. Would I know? They're just stupid, that's why." "Stupid, stupid," cried Minna. "We keep hearing nothing but stupid." And she raised her hand to her temples. "And to make matters worse, I've got a headache right now. Lolka, bring me the medicine. Oh, wait, I'll go and get it myself." Rubbing her forehead, she went to the bedroom. Then she stopped. "Oh," said Lolka. She was the first to hear them. She turned white. "Get back from the window," old Tag shouted in a strangled voice. He drew the curtains. They huddled in the center of the room, under the hanging lamp with its black tin shade. "They're here," whispered Lolka. "Come on, I'll cover the trap door with lino." Old Tag went to the door, but the women did not move. He wrung his hands. "Come on, for God's sake!" There was a distinct clatter of horses' hooves. Then it stopped. They heard voices in the front of the house. The gate creaked. Heavy footsteps approached, spurs jingling. Then someone knocked at the window pane. Lightly, not menacingly at all. "Aufmachen!"
2: "Germans."
0: "Aufmachen, Fenster!"
1: "What sort of language is that?" whispered the daughter-in-law, terrified.
2: "It's terrible. He's pretending to be one of us."
0: "I tell you what, they're Cossacks in disguise," Tag said, and he went to the window.
2: "Ridiculous. Don't let them in. Don't let them in."
1: Minna backed away towards the door. Old Tag waved his hand to quieten them.

0: Another knock at the window. Again, someone said, in bad German, "Please, don't be afraid." With both hands, old Tag smoothed his beard, straightened up, and called out, "Cossacks! Are you Cossacks?" "Not Cossacks! Open! Hungarians!" "Hungarians? But why didn't you say so at once?" Old Tag drew the curtains and pushed open the shutters. "Hungarians!" He stretched out his hand in greeting. "Hungarians! Huzzas! You should have talked Hungarian to begin with. I would have understood that much. We must ask the others in, too. Come in, lads." He pointed to two other hussars who dismounted beside the fence. "Please, come in. Mina, here's the key. Go and open the door." "No, I'll go myself." "Let them come in. We can't let them stand outside like that. The horses can be tied up. Now, do you drink Slivovica, Mr. Hussar? No? Oh, go on, just a drop. For your health's sake, no?"
1: The hussar waved his leather glove.
0: "No, no time."
2: Just for one moment."
0: The hussar shook his head violently.
2: "Just for a single moment.
0: The war won't run away. You needn't worry about that."
2: "Herr Offizier, please
0: don't refuse." Mina raised her slightly misty eyes. "It's a great pleasure for us, a great honor." The hussar stood framed by the window like a painting. His helmet gleamed in the slanting sunshine. Wearing a blue jacket and red trousers, he glittered all over with plaited braid and shining buttons. What an army! Could anyone doubt their victory? "There are the Russians," the hussar frowned. "Were they here? Did they come this way? When? How many of them?"
1: "What? What do you say?"
0: Old Tag blinked like a bird.
2: "You're still looking for the Russians?"
0: "No, we are not looking for them. Me," the hussar pointed at himself, "I have lost my own regiment. Verstanden?"
1: "Verstanden. Verstanden, of course, verstanden," old Tag nodded. "You lost your regiment, eh?"
0: "All of them, I mean, just like that. A whole hussar regiment. Horses as well, and cannons. I mean, is it possible? I mean, it's not a pin, it's not a needle in a haystack, is it? I mean, how could you lose a thing like that? I mean, a regiment, you know?"
1: "Obviously, it is possible." Mina came to the officer's defense.
2: "Why ask all these questions? It's a war, isn't it?" She smiled up at the hussar. "Please excuse us. Don't be angry, please."
0: "Angry?" Old Tag lost his temper. "Him? He's not got to get offended, is he? I like the way they've started the war for us. I really do, I must say. They lose a whole regiment, cannons and all, and you say, of course, it's quite possible. I mean, it's a mere trifle." "How many more such regiments has our emperor got to spare? That's what I'd like to know."
3: You've been listening to an excerpt from the novel Austeria by the Polish-Jewish writer Julian Strzykowski, who died in 1996. It was read by James Barclay, and the recording was made in 1965. And that's all in From the Archives this week. From me, Michał Kubicki, your host, it's goodbye.

0: What's up?
1: What's up?
2: What's up?
3: What's up?
4: What's up? 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
0: What's up?
1: What's up?
2: What's up?
3: What's up?
4: What's up?
5: My name is Jarosław Juszkiewicz and I'd like to welcome you to Around Poland. Today we are going to visit a village. It's located in the very heart of the Silesian Tri-City agglomeration. The Upper Silesian Ethnographic Park is an open-air museum in Chorzów, but it doesn't look like a museum at all. Well, maybe just the main office building, which was constructed a few years ago thanks to some EU funds. And that's where I meet Mr. Przemysław Nocuń, who's going to tell me a few words about this unusual place.
6: We have few districts in the museum, few sub-regions in the museum, where we present different types of buildings from the whole area of Województwo Śląskie.
7: All the parts of those cottages were numbered, taken here and rebuilt.
6: Well, this is the idea how to make it, to show the original substance, not to build reconstruction of the historical building, but to take as much as it's possible from the original site. So yes, this is how it's being done. Of course, there are always some elements that were already destroyed, so the carpenters have to do it from the new material, but it's always done as it was in the past, usually using also traditional techniques. So if we have to replace an element, we try to make it as it was done 100 or even more years ago.
7: As a matter of fact, we have old village in the very center of the most industrial region in Europe.
6: There is a lot of cities all around and people are really very much surprised seeing this area, this very quiet area, more than 25 hectares. Now we will be almost 30 hectares because the museum is getting bigger. So yes, it looks like a village. We have a church in the center, we have the inn, we have even the jail, and if some tourists don't behave well, we have always a place to close them for a little while to let them quiet down and then they can continue the sightseeing.
5: Well, there was no smile on Mr. Nocuń's face when he was telling me about the jail, so I really didn't know whether he was joking or not. When he reached for his pocket, I was really sure that he was going to handcuff me. But this was not what he came up with in his hand. It was just a map of the area. Then I was introduced to my guide, Paweł Roszak-Kwiatek, a young historian whom I instantly began to hate for his beautiful, smooth British accent that I'm never going to master. Well, it's time to go. Go. Go.
8: We're heading towards a school from 19th century, where normally we show kids from this region how people used to learn. We are inside the school from Wapienica from 1853.
9: Quite small.
8: Because in the past times there was less children learning, obviously, in the countryside. So this is why this chamber is so small.
9: You know what I'm looking for? I'm looking for a stick, you know, to discipline children.
8: We have it, obviously. Now, penalties such as this stick, for example, are obviously prohibited, but in the past times they were quite common for naughty children.
9: Children at the time used to use tablets, but quite different as far as I know.
8: Yes, let me show you. We have tablets from the past, although they're slightly different. They're all made of stone. And obviously they have touch screens like nowadays, but they're different because they are without any electronics or electronic systems inside.
9: But you are holding stylus in your hand.
8: Yes, I have stylus in my hand because this is how small children, they used to learn with stylus like this one, for example. It was quite simple.

0: And it was for smaller children, for younger.
1: Is it charcoal? No,
0: it's not. It's not charcoal. It's still stone, just the special type of the stone.
1: So how children were able to erase it?
0: With a hand or a sponge.
1: Oh, it works.
0: Yeah, it works. It does work, and it's very simple.
1: So I know where lies the inspiration for Steve Jobs.
0: PowerMod is identical. I mean, it looks like iPad, definitely. But the hole, which nowadays is a button hole in this tablet, old-fashioned tablet, is for a string and sponge attached to it.
2: When we walked towards another building, I realized that I had completely forgotten that we are still in the center of Silesia in 21st century. The illusion was 100% accurate. Then I thought that they should add some sheep, which are very important part of the landscape of the southern part of this region. And precisely at this moment, I saw a quite big herd of them. They looked great, healthy, even relaxed. Later, one of the managers of the park told me that when there is time to shear them, the park rents a specialist who does it very gently to not stress them. Finally, we reached a very old-looking cottage.
0: It is quite old. It's from the 19th century. We are standing just outside of the cottage from Brenna, which is a village in Beskid Mountains. And the main thing about this cottage is that it doesn't have a chimney on the roof. It's chimneyless. So it's called kurna in Polish.
1: So what, there is a hole in the roof?
0: No, there is no hole in the roof, only maybe small gaps between beams and between shingles. But I mean, this is how people used to live. Smoke was everywhere inside.
1: Okay, let's go inside. Should I close the door?
0: Yes, you can. We don't want heat coming out. And
1: okay.
0: It's very dark inside, as you can see.
1: What kind of instrument is it?
0: This is a special trumpet used by Polish shepherds from the Beskid Mountains. It's about 4 meters long, and it was quite common. It was maybe something like a SMS used by shepherds back then.
1: It's called trombita.
0: It's called trombita.
1: Maybe we'll ask your colleague to play it.

0: Okay, I think it means there will be wedding at the village on Saturday.
1: I just thought that something happened bad in that village. Obviously, they used different signals for different things.
0: Fire.
1: For example, fire. Or maybe end of suffering herds.
2: Sheep, lured by the sound of trompeta, came closer, and that's when I got the idea to ask the manager to allow me to come there someday with my Shetland to practice some sheep herding. The answer I got later was simple. No, we don't want to stress them. Well, I can understand this. The animals in the park must stay relaxed, as they are an important part of this place. Finally, together with my guide, I climbed the hill with the windmill on top of it.
1: It used to be a windmill called Kozlak, now it's a windmill called Poltrak, which means that it's on a special iron rolls and you can move it around. It's slightly different from a type of the windmill called Dutch windmill, because in the Dutch windmills you can only move the top of it, a cap, I would say, but here you can move the whole building around.
0: Can we go inside?
1: Yes, of course we can. We are planning in the summer next year, 2015, or maybe even early spring, to do a project so people can come here and grind some wheat and get some flour out of it. We would like to show people how millers used to work in the windmills and water mills, because we have a water mill as well back in the past times.
0: So the miller used to live here?
1: Used to sleep here, because obviously they've had houses and cottages next to the mill, but sometimes they needed to sleep inside, because obviously they used to depend on the wind, and you never know when it's going to blow, so sometimes it was even

0: at night or on Sunday when the wind was blowing. So they used to work during Sundays as well. It was very hard work, but millers were very rich. One of the richest people in the village.
1: The Upper Silesian Ethnographic Park, or simply Skansen, as we Silesians commonly refer to it, is just magic. It really feels like a journey in time. During very frequent events organized in the park, there are some actors who show tourists how to make bread with a basket or make traditional cheese. Of course, without

Elysian Park. It is possible to go around the park with a guide or just walk and enjoy the view. Naturally, with some sheep on the horizon. Thanks for keeping me company. I'm Jarosław Juszkiewicz and this was Around Poland.

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0: Hello, I'm Agnieszka Bielawska, welcoming you to Warsaw Review, our regular rundown of some of the top stories of the passing week in Poland. And coming up, Poland and Ukraine still at odds over a wartime unit naming.
1: Why instead of the heroes of the UPA wasn't unit simply named after, for example, the ghost of Kiev, a symbol that was enormous?
0: Poland's Chwalińska jumps to career high number 21 in world tennis rankings after French Open.
2: Well, I feel like every match was such a battle. Like, even in qualifying, you know, girls are so good and it's really a fight for your life there. So every day was a challenge for me. So I feel like I'm just very proud that I was able to adapt to the different conditions, different players.
0: As EU proposes new sanctions on Moscow's shadow fleet, Polish expert explains the phenomenon and the dangers it brings.
3: Those tankers are basically used for two reasons. First of all, to not comply with the sanctions. And the second purpose is that they are increasingly used as hybrid threat tool.
0: Warsaw and Kyiv have been in a diplomatic spat for over a fortnight now over the naming of a Ukrainian military unit after a wartime nationalist formation, a row that touches on one of the most sensitive episodes in the shared history of the two countries. A report by Agnieszka Łaszczuk.
1: The current dispute between Poland and Ukraine goes back to late May, when President Volodymyr Zelensky signed a decree naming a Ukrainian Special Operations Unit after the, quote, heroes of the Ukrainian Insurgent Army, known by its Ukrainian acronym UPA. The UPA was a wartime nationalist formation active between 1942 and 1954. In Poland, its

0: proceeded above all with the killing of around 100,000 Polish civilians in Volhynia, in eastern Galicia, now western Ukraine, during the Second World War, events the Polish state recognizes as genocide. Ukrainians have tended to view the UPA primarily as an anti-Soviet organization, given their post-war resistance to the USSR, rather than as an anti-Polish one. The decree prompted Poland's president Karol Nawrocki to propose revoking the Order of the White Eagle, Poland's highest state decoration, which Zelensky had been awarded in 2023 by then-president Andrzej Duda. On Monday, the presidential chapter responsible for the order met and delivered its recommendation to Nawrocki. The contents were not disclosed. Following the gathering, a presidential spokesman said the decision would be taken at the appropriate time. Ukraine's presidential administration chief Kirill Budanov traveled to Warsaw over the weekend for talks with senior Polish officials. According to former Polish ambassador to Kiev Jan Piekło, the visit was notable. Ukraine is not turning a deaf ear to this, because first of all, Kirill Budanov came to Poland at lightning speed. He held meetings with the government side, with people from the presidential chancellery and from the National Security Bureau. On top of that, consent was announced for further exhumations at Huta Pieniacka, so something is indeed happening on this matter. The Ukrainian outlet Europejska Pravda reported, however, that Kiev has no plans to reverse the unit naming and that the situation had placed Nawrocki in an awkward position regardless of his decision. Polish Prime Minister Donald Tusk has called for the temperature to be lowered, while indicating his appeal is aimed principally at the Ukrainian side. It is in Poland's interest to contain these emotions, and I don't need to explain this to anyone. Effective support for Ukraine in the fight against Russia is in Poland's obvious interest. Ukraine cannot lose this war. If that were to happen, Poland would find itself in a dramatically more difficult position, so I'll do everything, whether people like it or not. Analysts have noted that the row benefits neither side, Professor Daniel Boczkowski of the University of Białystok. Why instead of the heroes of the UPA wasn't the unit simply named after, for example, the ghost of Kiev, a symbol that was enormous, but this notion of the UPA as an anti-communist formation has become entrenched. The demons are being summoned, and I believe they're harming both sides, because we're so conditioned to react to that particular symbol that any real understanding becomes essentially impossible, and that is a gain for the Russian Federation. I completely fail to understand it. There are also concerns about the practical consequences. An international conference on the reconstruction of Ukraine is scheduled for the end of June in Poland, and the country's firms have been expected to play a significant role. Political scientist Karol Schulz of the University of Wrocław is critical of the approach taken by President Nawrocki, an ally of the opposition Law and Justice Peace Party. I fear that this famous post-peace rising from our knees rhetoric will once again cause us to lose out very heavily in economic terms, because Polish companies, as Zelensky said from the beginning of the war, would be given priority. A situation like this one could mean there no longer will be. It won't just be Zelensky's plane that bypasses us, it will be the major contracts everyone is expecting. So there we have it, a politics of dignity and national pride. The only question is, will Poles actually live better as a result? I'm already almost certain they won't. In recent days, Zelensky hasn't been using the airport at Rzeszów Jasionka in southeast Poland, a hub he had regularly transited, and there is speculation he may not attend the upcoming reconstruction conference. Across Poland's political parties, there is a broad agreement that the events in Volhynia shouldn't be minimized. The disagreement is over how to pursue that position and what it's costing in the meantime.
1: A report by Agnieszka Łaszczuk. Polish tennis player Maja Chwalińska surged from number 114 to a career-high number 21 in the latest WTA rankings released last Monday after reaching the French Open final. A report by Ada Janiszewska.
2: Polish tennis has witnessed many unforgettable moments over the years, but the story of Maja

0: Kvalinska, the 2026 French Open, will be remembered as one of the most inspiring chapters in the nation's sporting history. Although her fairy tale run ended one match short of lifting the trophy at Roland Garros, Kvalinska leaves Paris not as a defeated finalist, but as a national hero whose courage, determination, and perseverance captured the hearts of fans across Poland and around the world. Entering the tournament ranked outside the world's elite and forced to battle through the qualifying rounds, few could have predicted what would happen next. Match after match, the 24-year-old from Dąbrowa Górnicza stunned high-ranked opponents. Her performances transformed her from an underdog into one of the stories of the tournament. Piotr Szczypka, president of the BKT Advantage Bielsko-Biała Club, where Kvalinska trains, is impressed by the athlete's success.
1: Maya has accomplished something incredible. No one thought she would be a Grand Slam finalist. We are thrilled. We'll probably have to turn off our phones for a while, as we've been getting a lot of calls from people in the media, so we need to calm down and prepare for our new responsibilities. Maya will rest a bit now, but she'll soon begin preparing for the grass tennis tournament, Wimbledon.
0: Along the way, Kvalinska defeated some of the sport's most respected names. Her run to the final was celebrated across Poland. What just happened is pure magic. What Maya has accomplished is incredible. Maya, you're amazing. The tennis world loves you. Keep doing what you do. Commentators from Eurosport Poland praised Kvalinska's victory, securing her a place in the final. The final against rising star Mira Andreeva ultimately ended in defeat, but the result does little to diminish what Kvalinska accomplished. The Polish qualifier lost 3-6, 2-6 to the 8th-seeded Andreeva. The match lasted 1 hour and 22 minutes. The tournament marks a career milestone for both players, as neither had previously reached a Grand Slam final. Maya Kvalinska spoke to Bleacher Report about improvements in her game over the past 3 weeks.
2: Well, I feel like every match was such a battle. Like, even in qualifying, you know, girls are so good and it's really a fight for your life there. So every day was a challenge for me. So I feel like I'm just very proud that I was able to adapt to the different conditions, different players. And I definitely gained a lot of confidence as well, because before I didn't really have an opportunity to play against these girls, the high ranked players. So yeah, definitely great 3 weeks.
0: What makes this breakthrough even more special is the journey behind it. Kvalinska has openly spoken about years of hard work, setbacks, injuries, and personal challenges. As she told Polish reporters, it is not an easy feat to break through to the world leaders. Many people tend to give up quickly because they pay too much attention to public opinion or to so-called experts. They become overwhelmed by others' negativity and disrespect. Additionally, I believe that financial support is crucial. While it might not be necessary once you rank 20th, it is essential much earlier in your journey, as it can be very challenging to succeed without it. As she added, she is aware of the work she still needs to put in. I feel like I still have a lot of work ahead of me and I can play better. I won't reveal the details, but I definitely still have to put in a lot of effort because I want to develop and I am motivated to do so. In an era dominated by power hitters, the left-handed Kvalinska has captivated spectators with a game built on variety, touch, and tactical intelligence. And the rewards have been extraordinary. Following her unforgettable French Open campaign, Kvalinska has surged to a career-high world ranking of number 21st from 114th place, completing one of the most dramatic rises in recent tennis history. Across social media and among tennis fans worldwide, the reaction has been overwhelmingly positive. Even Hollywood star Brad Pitt attended the game and cheered for the Polish tennis star. Many have described Kvalinska's run not as the end of a fairy tale, but as the beginning of a new chapter.
3: A report by Ada Janiszewska. European Commission President Ursula von der Leyen unveiled on Tuesday a fresh round of EU sanctions against Russia.

0: Russia. One of the proposal's main targets is Moscow's oil revenues, including putting a stop to Moscow's infamous shadow fleet of sanctions circumventing tankers. Elżbieta Kaca is the head of the International Sanctions Project at the Polish Institute of International Affairs, PISM. Speaking to Marcin Matuszewski, she provided a deep dive into what shadow fleet is and what set of dangers is brought on by its actions.
1: For my initial questions, let's assume that there might still be some people unaware of Putin's shadow fleet existence. Bearing this in mind, can you please explain to our listeners what exactly hides behind the shadow fleet name?
2: Sure, Russian shadow fleet are tankers, around 700 vessels, which operate outside international maritime rules. Those are usually older tankers, on average 22 years old. They do not have sufficient insurance. They hide their location. They frequently change flags. They conceal their identity. Those tankers are basically used for two reasons. First of all, to not comply with the sanctions. And the second purpose is that they are increasingly used as hybrid threat tool. They, for instance, are crushing the critical infrastructure, cables. They are used for intelligence gathering, etc.
1: So to put it in perspective, can you maybe present some numbers, like what amounts of crude oil are transported by the shadow fleet, if we are aware of this, and what kind of money is Russia making thanks to its actions?
2: Currently, the vast majority of Russian crude oil, including the petroleum products, are exported through shadow fleet, around 60% of all Russian export. This means that basically daily Russia is transporting the products worth of thousands of millions of euros. In our report, we really see that since invasion, really the Western sanctions, oil embargo and the price cap worsened Russia's economic situation and Russia oil export. They forced Russia to sell crude oil on discounts between 2022 and 2025. So Russia earned less that it could have earned. In this period of time, we see that really the conditions of Russian oil export has worsened. For instance, the oil export has fallen by 10%. Oil production has fallen by 5%. This is also the result of the attack of Ukraine on Russian critical energy infrastructure. And we see that sanctions work, but they could have harsher impact if not Russian shadow fleet, which is the main tool to evade sanctions. And we see that the G7 coalition, mainly EU and UK, with some help with US, mainly during Biden presidency, has taken harsh steps to fight shadow fleet, but still it's not enough.
1: Sanctions circumventing aside, there is also a military / espionage / sabotage side of the shadow fleet vessels' actions that you mentioned, especially in the Baltic Sea, I'd say, but not only. Can you please tell our listeners a bit more about it?
2: Sure. You have to remember first that the shadow fleet is a strategic tool in Russian hands. Some vessels have been suspected of espionage, of intelligence gathering, like looking at ports and looking at critical infrastructure. Finnish authorities boarded the tanker Eagle's because it dragged its anchor through 5 cables, some telecommunication cables and one energy cable, and the damage costed around 60 billion of euros. And, you know, the officials from Baltic states, they really see some vessels which are just crossing critical infrastructure several times, 3 times. So evidently they are doing something. But at the end of the day, it is very difficult to detain such vessels because it is very difficult to prove that it was on purpose.
1: Last but not least, even if someone has absolutely no regard for all the things we've already listed, another reason that you briefly mentioned for stopping the shadow fleet is the environmental risk these vessels pose. Am I correct?
2: Yes, definitely. I mean, Russian shadow fleet is basically a threat for all of us. Since 2022, in our PISM report on Russian shadow fleet, we have identified around 25 incidents with the involvement of such vessels. Those were groundings, collision, some machinery defaults. So the issue is that those are old ships which should have been scrapped. There is a higher risk of accidents and higher risk of oil spillage.

0: And you have to remember that, you know, the oil spillage is very harmful for the maritime environment, but also this is a cost because such vessels do not have insurance. So then a cost of one spillage in Baltic Sea is of around 900 million of euros. And then in Southeast Asia, it is even higher, of 1.5 billion of euros. So really, you know, there is no point of waiting for such a disaster.
1: So to sum it up, what are the ways to put a stop to shadow fleet actions?
0: Well, the only thing you can do, it is to minimize risk and to decrease the number of such vessels. And because Baltic Sea and North Sea are the main route for Russian seaborne export through Baltic Sea, I think around 45% of Russian oil and oil products export goes. So the issue is really to make it harder to pass it.
2: Marcin Matuszewski discussed Moscow's shadow fleet with Elżbieta Kaca, the head of the International Sanctions Project at the Polish Institute of International Affairs, PISMA. Polish activist and anti-corruption campaigner Monika Silva-Koniuszek has been found dead in her home in Ecuador. While evidence suggests suicide, local journalists challenge this narrative. A report by Piotr Urbaniak.
3: Polish activist Monika Silva-Koniuszek was found dead inside her home in Montanita, western Ecuador. Silva had lived in the country since 2014 and became a recognizable figure across Santa Elena province as head of the La Integridad Foundation, an organization focused on humanitarian aid, human rights defense, and exposing alleged abuses inside local government. On social media, Silva described herself as an anti-corruption activist, defender of Mother Earth, and advocate for groups at risk of exclusion. She used multiple platforms to publish claims of misconduct by public officials, including contract manipulation, land deals, money laundering, and failures inside the justice system. In recent months, she repeatedly stated online that she had received threats. I raised my voice against Pancho Tamariz's hypocrisy. José Daniel Guillán, widely known across the country for unfinished works and broken promises, is running for mayor of Santa Elena. Remember Jorge Falquez Maldonado, the local infamous illegitimate property registrar? He has been targeting me on social media. I never got a response from the ministry. Lately, the nation is asking, who controls those in power? Local outlet Radio Pichincha reported that Silva's body was discovered on Monday evening. Police said officers entered the home and found her lying on the floor, adding that a noose mark was visible around her neck. Speaking with Ecuadorian daily El Comercio, Interior Minister John Reinberg confirmed that authorities launched an investigation to determine the cause of death. We await autopsy results. Current evidence suggests suicide. Items found at the scene may support that conclusion. According to initial statements from her partner, she struggled with depression. Adrian Acosta is a journalist for Radio Pichincha. In his latest broadcast, he evaluated the credibility of the official version of events. There is clearly a total lack of faith in a transparent investigation or the truth ever being revealed. To even suggest suicide is bizarre. It is highly unlikely she would take her own life while raising two daughters. Furthermore, given the numerous reports she made about plots against her safety, the official narrative simply doesn't make sense. EU representatives in South America issued condolences to Silva's family and friends and urged a swift and independent inquiry into the circumstances surrounding her death. The European Union underscores the need to protect human rights defenders, journalists, and social activists, and to ensure safe conditions for civic engagement in Ecuador, the statement posted on

0: said.
1: A report by Piotr Urbaniak. The debate over women's representation in the technology sector is nothing new, but each year Warsaw becomes a focal point for those trying to change the numbers. The Women in Tech Summit has been underway in the Polish capital, drawing thousands of participants from around the world. A report by Agnieszka Łaszczuk.
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3: The Perspektywy Women in Tech Summit is now in its second and final day at the Expo 21 Center in Warsaw, and by any measure, it is a significant gathering. Organizers expect around 14,000 participants from dozens of countries to pass through the doors across the 2 days. More than 400 speakers are taking part alongside 100 partner organizations. This year's program centers on engineering technologies, energy, and the role of women in the AI sector. 5 stages, 9 thematic zones, and over 80 workshops taking everything from quantum computing and nuclear power to space exploration and the future of medicine. The theme this year is Unleash New Energy, and the phrase is deliberate. It refers not only to the geopolitical energy challenges facing Europe, but also, as organizers put it, to unlocking the potential of individuals and of society. Elżbieta Wyras, executive director of the Perspektywy Educational Foundation, which organizes the summit, spoke to Polish Radio about why events like this still matter. Women are still a very underrepresented group when it comes to technology and engineering, and yet they are an extremely valuable resource. We want to make sure there are as many women as possible in technology, including in leadership and management positions. Women also have this wonderful holistic way of thinking, and that can help us build technologies that are more friendly to the environment, to society, and to all of us. She also described what the conference is designed to do.
4: Chcemy wzbudzać miłość do technologii, do inżynierii i
3: we want to inspire love of technology, of engineering, and of changing the world, and we can change the world through technology. Technology needs women, and this is what this event is all about, unleashing your energy. We're igniting that energy and sending it out into the world so that the world can change for the better.
4: Puszczamy ją dalej i niech ten świat się zmienia na lepsze.
3: The summit also drew a contribution from Poland's Minister of Education, Barbara Nowacka, who said that in the interest of digital security, teachers should be given knowledge about both the advantages and the drawbacks of the technologies used in education, and that they should also be free to choose the tools they consider best. Among the highlights on the agenda are panels on quantum computing and post-quantum security, sessions linked to CERN in Geneva and so-called big science, and discussions on small modular nuclear reactors and offshore hydrogen production. The summit also includes 500 one-on-one mentoring sessions, a careers fair, and for the first time, dedicated STEM zones for children and facilities for nursing mothers. The event's social media channels have been highlighting a keynote from Paula Januszkiewicz, founder and CEO of Secure, and Microsoft MVP and regional director, who was scheduled to speak on the main stage focusing on modern cyber threats.
5: We will explore how attackers maintain access even after systems appear to be cleaned, how hidden persistence mechanisms work, and how investigators can gain full visibility into hacker activity using advanced techniques and tools.
3: Organizers are also due to unveil the annual Top 100 list, this year focused on the field of biotechnology, recognizing leading women experts across science, innovation, and emerging technologies. This is the 8th edition of the summit. Last year, it drew more than 13,000 participants from 88 countries.
1: And this wraps up this edition of Warsaw Review. Join us next week for another rundown of the developments in Poland. I'm Agnieszka Bielawska. 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
1: What's up?
2: What's up?
3: What's up?
4: What's up?
5: What's up?
6: What's up?
0: What's up? This week, what do Poles like to talk about? Also, Poland to spend over 1.2 billion euro on cybersecurity this year. And most Poles say conditions favor having children. But I'm Sławek Szewc.
7: And I'm Agnieszka Bielawska. Hello.
0: Much can be said about a nation and its people from what they like to discuss and talk about. The Brits, for instance, have their meteorological small talk, like nice weather today. The Americans will ask, how's life? Now, what about Poles? What ignites them when socializing or while sitting at the table during some family affair or with friends?
7: Well, I think the weather is a very safe subject. And I noticed, wandering through the corridors of Polish radio, that we tend to talk about the weather. We do not say necessarily that it is nice, because as we know, we like to complain. So it is either raining, or it is too windy, or it is too hot, or it is too stuffy. So it is a nice way to start talking about other things.
0: Let me add that Poland is probably the only country where there is any talk about barometric pressure.
7: Oh, yes.
0: Poles mm-hmm. know how they will feel the next day.
7: Mm-hmm.
0: Practically all newscasts, especially in the evening when they have the forecasts for next day, weather forecasts, will appraise the situation with reference to barometric pressure. And for instance, if there is

0: some decline. Most of the Polish population will know that the next day they will have a headache and they will feel terrible.
1: We are very susceptible
0: to that. Not much is said usually when the pressure goes up and they're supposed to feel better. But then on the other hand, not many people know that it's not a matter of barometric pressure, but your own blood pressure. Which is responsible for most of these.
1: Not true, not true at all. Of course, it's the barometric pressure. I mean, we're so susceptible to its ups and downs that we always lay the blame at its door. It's not us and our physical or condition or lack of, but it is the barometric pressure.
0: It can't be any other way. I agree. Okay. Well, as far as generally topics are concerned, I would say that pride of place goes to politics. There's this this famous saying. It's from actually a quote from The Wedding by Stanisław Wyspiański, a very well-known Polish late 19th, early 20th century writer. It starts out with one person asking, "So what's new in politics?" And the other person replies, "The Chinese are holding on strong."
1: That's something that we should be quoting constantly, because it is for many, many years now that before Christmas and before Easter, when we all have those wonderful advices on what to put on the table and how to save money while shopping for those beautiful days of, well, gourmet days, I would say, the advice that goes as the last sentence is, sit happily at the table with your family and friends, but do not talk politics.
0: Well, Poles, they do tend to be hot-tempered when discussing politics.
1: Well, we are polarized, and it is a question of not only the political scene, but the political scene has polarized us as a society. And therefore, it is very safe not to talk politics, because then suddenly you will discover that one of your oldest friends has completely different opinions about things. And then, well, what comes next is a row.
0: But it's not only about different opinions, because what most Poles have sort of deeply rooted in them is the, well, not so much ability as absolutely the pressure of convincing the other side about what they think is right and what they think is wrong. And this is where everything starts and ends in a way. It starts, as you said, a big row. It ends all kinds of family ties, good neighborly relations. You break up with friends. And then if someone asks you, you know, a year later, but for what reason, probably no one will remember. But that's how it works. As I said, Poles tend to be extremely hot-tempered when it comes to politics. So, yes, the advice is avoid politics at any cost if you want to have a happy and stable family or a circle of friends.
1: We also like to talk about food, which is a very safe subject.
0: It is. Of course, depending on whether one is on a diet or not, whether one likes fat, to eat fat, or someone who eats only, for instance, vegetables and fruit, and so on and so forth.
1: So again, you imply that it is yet again another subject that can be the cause of breaking out with friends.
0: Yeah, we like to stick to our guns.
1: Well, the problem is because I am always right is the motto of each and every Pole. So it is very hard to find a subject which is sort of neutral. Because when we come to talk about culture, for example, a recent play seen in the theatre, or, I don't know, something, a wonderful performance.
0: And then you encounter deep silence.
1: And then, yes. Well, I wanted

0: to be sort of like highbrow, but you brought me down to the ground. Yes.
1: We're discussing tastes.
0: But then if we were to talk about the latest on Netflix, why not?
1: Okay. Why not?
0: Yeah, I mean, people do watch that and do watch all kinds of, you know, film platforms, and so they can exchange views. The theater was maybe not a good idea.
1: Okay. To be on the positive side of things, I found something which sort of unites all Poles.
0: Is there
1: anything? And that is health and medicine.
0: Oh, yes.
1: Steinczyk, the famous Polish 16th century royal court jester, who served under two kings. He lived a happy life of almost 80, if I recall correctly. So in those times,
0: it was very rare.
1: It's mm-hmm. very, very rare. And he used to say that Poles are a nation of medics. Everyone has a diagnosis and a remedy for actually every ailment.
0: And how true is that in the 21st century?
1: I mean, yeah, it's only more sophisticated now.
0: Maybe more sophisticated, yes. But yes, we do have remedies for everything, and we know about everything that is happening to for example, mental system, or whether you're ailing because your guts are hurting. Well, you never know, but then you will always find someone who will have a diagnosis.
1: Indeed. I hope I'm not disclosing a secret, but even here at the radio, we have a few experts who at the very mention of
0: earache, for example.
1: Yes, or I have a headache, or I hit my toe or something like that. Immediately, they will respond with a whole list of treatments that are best, various medical state-of-the-art methods, and so on and so forth.
0: And not only that, because they will also respond, immediately try to diagnose what is the cause of this particular ache, and they speak in those doctor's language. I mean, sometimes you don't understand them because of all those descriptions of possible illnesses that could be falling on you. And they are really, it's doctor's language.
1: So who needs a physician? Come and visit Polish Radio, right? Okay, enough of talking shop. Another thing which, brings Poles together and also quite frequently results in these heated arguments is, of course, sports. Here we have this tendency of moving from absolute glorification to total contempt. This, of course, depending on the success or failure of a given sportsman or team. Many, many examples of this. Athletes who have been, you know, like top world class for long, long seasons, and then all of a sudden, well, something happens, and they are not world number one, but let's say world number two or number three, and all of a sudden, most of those who supported them will say, oh, come on, it's over for him or her. That's the end of the ride. They don't mean anything anymore. So who cares if they are number three in the world? But they used to be number one.
0: Yes, this is most unfortunate. And we had a sample of that during the recent Roland Garros. So with Maja Chwalińska becoming the darling of Poland, taking the second place at the French Open. And
1: Iga Świątek making it only to the quarterfinals.
0: And we somehow forgot that it was Iga Świątek who won this particular Grand Slam four times. So big cheers to her. Of course, we know that tennis is a game that is developing very rapidly. And following Iga's successes, there were so many young Poles who took up to this game. Now, after Maja Chwalińska, there will be probably even more. And, it does not mean that they will be dethroning the great ones, but it is natural.

0: sports. I mean, Lewandowski, oh no, this is bad. No, no, this is a bad idea. I wanted to say that he will have a successor, but I'm not really sure. But we have wonderful, you know, we have wonderful volleyball players with really worldwide successes.
1: Which somehow have been staying in the shadow of footballers.
0: Of football. Mm-hmm.
1: Though their attainments have been
0: much, much bigger.
1: Much more spectacular.
0: Exactly.
1: So it was a similar story with Adam Małysz, the ski jumper who's, well, become a legend, actually. And I remember that after several seasons where he won practically anything and everything that came his way, all of a sudden he wasn't all that successful, you know, topping all the lists. And then many people said, okay, that's it.
0: Well, because he grew a little bit older and he decided that ski jumping is not for him, and he took to rallies. And he is a wonderful rally driver, so why not?
1: Best evidence is, you know, his entry into the Dakar race.
0: Exactly.
1: Which is extremely demanding. Okay, enough of sports. Television. Did you see that criminal series on whatever?
0: Probably.
1: That's a frequent question.
0: It is a frequent question, though I think it is a question of the older generation to the older generation, because, as I said earlier, the younger generations, they stick to all those, film platforms. And I think that it is on those platforms that they look for the series that are worldwide famous, the films that are worldwide famous. Television in Poland, be it the public broadcaster or the private ones, they are not known for presenting the most recent productions, obviously. However, the most recent productions do appear on the platforms. So I think that it is the younger generation that will be talking about all things that they had seen on those platforms. And yes, they do have their own opinions, and they do have their own ideas about, and only recently, again back to the radio, following our regular Monday morning meeting, we've started discussing films, and I realized that our younger colleagues, they do watch those films on these platforms or series, and then suddenly there was a very heated debate. Some were for, some were against that particular series. So you see.
1: Okay, so there you are. If you happen to visit Poland, our advice would be careful with all those hot-tempered Poles who will be constantly convincing you about what's wrong and what's right. Just a note for the latecomers, you're tuned to Polish Radio, broadcasting from Warsaw. This is the weekly What's Up session with
0: Agnieszka Bielawska
1: and Sławek Szews. Poland will spend more than 5 billion zloty, that's the equivalent of 1.2 billion euro, on cybersecurity in 2026, as the country seeks to protect critical infrastructure from growing cyber threats and sabotage attempts. This was the message coming from the Ministry of Digital Affairs. Cyber threats against Poland had risen sharply over the past year. Poland recorded more than 273,000 cybersecurity incidents in the previous year, in 2025, which marked an increase of 144% compared with 2024. According to data, Polish authorities last year blocked more than, and listen to this, 140 million attempts to access illegal websites, and prevented the delivery of more than 1 million phishing text messages.

0: packages designed to steal personal data. Most of these are tracked to Eastern hackers here, well, Russian hackers, they lead the pack, so to say. As far as the types of cyber threats, these can be viewed as, in two categories. Attacks by ordinary cyber criminals and those organized operations conducted by foreign states, as I mentioned. And those mainly with the clear aim of paralyzing critical infrastructure. Russia, but also Belarus, are behind these state-sponsored cyber operations, targeting, for instance, water, gas, or electricity systems. So something which is absolutely vital for any country. Now, to counter such threats, Poland has launched an integrated cybersecurity operations center, combining civilian, military, and intelligence resources. So this is really a very complex operation. The government has also begun forming a cyber region, as it has been called. It's a volunteer cyber defense force intended for civilians who want to help protect state systems. There's been a warning, very loud and clear warning, that advances in artificial intelligence were increasingly being used by hostile actors, as they are described, to automate and intensify cyber attacks. Well, a grim picture emerging here.
1: A very grim one. This is an attack that we had been facing most specifically following the 2022 attack on Ukraine by Russia. And this, cyber warfare conducted against us, Poland, is intensifying. As you mentioned in all those numbers, and this is something that we definitely need to counteract and protect this country against these attacks. The more so that, as you also mentioned, artificial intelligence has a big role to play here. And I think both in the attacks and both in the counterattacks. So the question is, how will we manage? I like the idea of the Cyber Legion because there are very many people who are in this particular art here and they know something or a lot about cybersecurity, and they definitely can sort of add to these protection systems.
0: And finally, a majority of Polish adults believe conditions in the country are favorable for having children, though views differ sharply by gender and parental status. Generally, I would say this is very welcome news because we mentioned this, too often, I would say, that Poland is really struggling with a demographic low for the past 20, 30 years. And unfortunately, the forecasts are even more bleak than present-day reality, I would say. To be exact, close to 57% of the respondents said conditions in Poland were conducive to raising a family, while almost 37% disagreed with that. What's interesting in this is that men were more optimistic than women.
1: But of course.
0: Mm-hmm. Okay. Mm-hmm. Well, the figures, they speak for themselves. Well over 60% of male respondents held a positive view compared with, slightly above 53% of women. Parents were also more upbeat than non-parents, and here I would say this is understandable to a certain extent. Close to 61% were versus

0: 4.3 to be exact. Does this surprise you, Agnieszka? Because here we're talking about the economic reality, things which are also frequently discussed by us in these programs where young people say, well, we don't earn enough, we don't have the housing conditions to start a family and so on and so forth. And we also need time to go up the ladder as far as our professional careers are concerned.
1: But this is, I would say, a very complex issue because, of course, we know that the government has is providing parents with a number of social benefits if they have a kid or more than one. This definitely adds to the household income and makes life a little bit easier, though I would not say that the benefits are huge. But then again, it is something that, well, drops into your wallet. Nowadays, young people want to, as you said, conquer their careers, and they want to develop, they want to become professionals in what they are doing. And then when you come to think of it, work is, for the time being, unfortunately, still taking at least more than half of your every day. Where do you have the time for the kid if you're coming back from work totally worn out? And that is something which very many young people here in Poland try to balance. And if they are looking for a job, they want a life and work balance. They do not want to commit themselves to working in various companies or consortia or whatnot for ages, because they need to balance their life in a very proper way. Something which the generation born in the 60s and then going through all those transformations that Poland went through, did not even think about, because Poland was going through very many changes, people were going through very many changes, and what they wanted was a better life for themselves. So usually they worked from 8 to 9 p.m.
0: Well, our mothers and our grannies, I would say they took life as it was. Not calculating, differentiating, and so on and so forth. The younger generations, they definitely display more common sense, I would say. So it's a matter of certain calculations, things which weren't given practically any attention or thought, in decades ago. However, what brought a frown on my face are the conclusions of this survey, whereby a notable close to 65% of the respondents agreed that childlessness is a result of broader social change that no state policy can reverse. And that is indeed very, very sad, because it means that if these young people, if they somehow don't convince themselves of the benefits of parenthood, and no matter what the state does to assist them in this, all these efforts will be futile.
1: Yes, it's doing away with those tradition of ages back when it was always said that a woman has to marry and has to have children. And nowadays, this does not apply.
0: Well, definitely not. That's all for this week. I'm Sławek Szewc.
1: And I'm Agnieszka Wielawska. Goodbye.
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1: You're tuned to Warsaw. Welcome to Europe East to look at life and events in this part of the continent. I'm Agnieszka Wielawska. A museum dedicated to the legacy of Polish sculptor Igor Mitoraj opened last Saturday in the Italian town of Pietrasanta in Tuscany. The museum dedicated to the Polish sculptor is established in the town where the artist lived and worked for several decades, creating many of his most famous works. Pietrasanta has long been regarded as one of Europe's most important centres for contemporary art. The town owes its reputation primarily to its proximity to the famous quarries of Carrara, from which marble has been extracted for centuries for use by sculptors and architects. The museum is established in the building of the former municipal market on Via Oberdan. The modernist building was erected in the 1960s as a trading hall, but over time it turned into a supermarket and lost its appeal. City authorities therefore decided to adapt it for use as a cultural institution. At the opening of the museum, recorded on Palazzo we Włoszech YouTube channel, its director Frank Boehm said that it is intended to serve as a meeting place for residents, tourists and the artistic community, and is to play an active role in the public life of Pietrasanta.
2: Ci sono gli artigiani qui a Pietrasanta.
1: There are so many artists here in Pietrasanta, but in the foreground, nothing happens in a museum of contemporary art without the artists. There are no works. I want to express that this museum will really, from my point of view, be a collaboration with artists. With Mitoraj, unfortunately, I can no longer collaborate, but I can work on his legacy. But with living artists, you have to work directly and create exhibitions together with them.
2: Realizzare le mostre insieme a loro.
1: The director of Museo Mitoraj described Igor Mitoraj as one of the most outstanding artists of the past several decades.
2: È nato intanto in Germania, la mia.
1: He was born in Germany, my homeland. He grew up in Poland, then went to France, then arrived in Italy. And his choice, precise and determined, made decades ago, was Pietrasanta. And it is the starting point, in a certain sense, of opening this museum. Mitoraj settled in Pietrasanta in the early 1980s. In Tuscany, he set up his own studio and began working closely with local craftsmen specializing in marble, work

0: King and in bronze casting. It was there that a significant portion of his most famous works were created, recognizable by the fragmentary torsos, cracks, and heads inspired by antiquity. Over time, he developed his own artistic language based on the aesthetics of ancient ruins and archaeological finds. The inaugural exhibition in Pietrasanta, entitled Mitorai Present, features a cross-section of the artist's output, 69 works of different sizes and created in various techniques. The mayor of Pietrasanta, Alberto Stefano Giovanetti, underlined that the museum is a profound crowning of the artist's work.
1: Mitorai non ha mai concepito l'arte come qualcosa.
0: Igor Mitorai's art is something further than any other dimension. He always considered it as endless. He was of the opinion that sculpture runs counter to a person. Mitorai's works are able to establish with all places, not just archaeological parks, all places in which they manifest themselves and all over the world. Pietrasanta has never constrained such artists. They are everywhere in open spaces, in parks and streets, monumental silent works of our artists. Museo Mitorai is the only museum devoted entirely to a Polish artist located outside Poland. Mitorai had more than 120 one-man shows of his sculptures and drawings across the world. His giant sculptures, such as heads lying on ancient cobblestones or torsos missing their limbs, can be found in public spaces in Paris, Rome, Milan, London, Lausanne, Krakow, as well as in American and Japanese cities. Igor Mitorai died in Paris in 2024, aged 70. He's buried in Pietrasanta, a town which granted him an honorary citizenship. The Czech Republic boasts one of the densest library networks in Europe, but who exactly uses these libraries and what do their reading habits look like? Drawing on data from roughly 17 million loans made over 3 years at Prague's Municipal Library, data journalist Michal Kaszparek uncovered a number of intriguing patterns. At what age do men and women read the same books? Who are the library's super users? And how do readers' interests change over the course of a year? Radio Prague's Ruth Frankova spoke to Kaszparek about what the data revealed.
2: Of all the patterns hidden in the data, was there anything that really took you by surprise?
3: Not much, really. It doesn't happen often that an analysis basically only confirms what I have already known before. So let's go through some maybe bits of interesting information. For example, there was one funny thing. I was quite surprised that little kids from 6 to 10 read quite a lot about etiquette, about good manners. So it goes against the picture of rude teens, maybe. Another thing that I found funny was the popularity of topics like the wives of kings and the mistresses of kings among people older than 50 years. And it starts with the wives around 45 years of age. And then, let's say 10 or 15 years later, people start to be interested in the mistresses. I don't know why.
2: Previous researches have shown that women tend to use libraries more than men, but your analysis identified one age when boys and girls borrow books at almost exactly the same rate. When is that, and why do women subsequently borrow significantly more books than men?
3: The ratio is 1-to-1 from, let's say, 6 to 10 years of age. And it is because the schools organize trips to libraries. Kids are given a free card. They don't have to pay for it until 15 years of age, I guess. But after the age of 10, girls stay interested in reading quite more. And the biggest gap is at the age of 35. There are several women readers to one male reader at that age.
2: And do women and men eventually return to more or less the same rate?
3: It gets closer with age, let's say from 50 years of age, but it never returns to the 1-to-1 ratio.
2: You also found that men and women read remarkably similar books around the age of 18, but then their reading preferences diverge sharply afterwards. So why do their tastes come together at that age, and what causes them to drift apart later?
3: It is quite easy to explain. At age 18, both

0: The boys and girls, or actually young men and young women, have to read the same books for state exam. That is why authors like Ernest Hemingway are so well read in that age. But shortly after the age of 19, after the state exam, the taste differences grow rapidly. And young men from 20 to 30 and young women at the same age have the greatest gap between the taste measured in how many books do they have in the top 100 most read at that age. I guess it is because they have very different interests at that age. And then it converges back to quite the same books. And that is because at the age of 30, they start to borrow children books. Both men and women borrow books for their kids to read them.
1: What did your data reveal about how Prague residents actually use the library network? Do they tend to stick to their local branch, or do they travel across the city for their books?
0: They basically stick to their local branch. The standard user goes to two branches a year out of 50. But I have found some, let's say, super users, people who visit most of the branches, so 25 and more in a year. There is around 12 of them. And not surprisingly, most of the super users are small kids or people who are retired. So they have enough time to travel across Prague and borrow books from different branches.
1: Your analysis also revealed something interesting about library cards. What led you to conclude that many cards are actually shared by several members of the same household?
0: It is quite different to say how many cards are shared, but one reason I think that is because people from the library told me that it is quite common. A woman is, let's say, a manager of the family cards, and she borrows the card to the husband, to the kids, and then pays the fee every year. And from the data point of view, I found that in 1% of the cases, books like 50 Shades of Grey, erotic literature, was borrowed by kids under 10. Usually not interested in such a genre. So it is safe to conclude that, for example, the kid was given the card during a school trip to the library, and then a parent was interested in some adult reading and used the card to borrow it.
1: What do your data tell us about how often people actually use the library? How many books does a typical reader borrow in a year?
0: The typical reader borrows 9 books every year, one half borrows less, one half more. And when I say that, I'm counting only people who have borrowed at least one book a year. I don't see people who have a card, but they don't go to the library in my data. Definitely there are people that have a library card and they don't go there.
1: How much do readers' habits actually follow the calendar year? Were there any seasonal trends that particularly surprised you?
0: There was basically nothing surprising. It was almost calming to observe the trends. After a new year, people are interested in improving themselves, so they borrow books about healthy cooking, diets, sports, or personal productivity. Then with each January week, the interest in these topics goes down. Before the summer break, people borrow books like detective novels and travel guides, so basically things that help them relax during the summer. After the summer break, when the school begins again, it is quite well visible that some kids struggle in the school and the parents borrow things about logopedy, about various speech difficulties. And then before Christmas, people start to be interested in biblical stories and the Christmas itself, carols and so on.
1: And finally, I also wanted to mention some of the titles that were among the most borrowed ones over the past 3 years. What were they and what do they tell us about Czech readers today?
0: Well, the most borrowed book by far was The Diary of a Wimpy Kid, which is an international bestseller, but there is a catch. It is not one book, it is a series of books, like 20 books, and they all have the same title in the data. And the most read novel for adults was Leaning Church by Czech writer Karin Lednická. which is a novel set in the 19th and the 20th century, covering difficult lives of people in the North Moravian region. And this is a topic that the most borrowed books have in common. They usually cover the hard lives of our ancestors in eras that were much more difficult to live through than

0: Now it is today.
1: Michal Kašparek, thank you very much for coming.
0: Thanks a lot.
2: And Michal Kašparek was talking to Radio Prague's Ruth Franková. Forests are the lungs of the planet, and in Slovakia there is a very old forestry school which operates until today. It lies in the Low Tatras in a village called Liptovský Hradok. Jeremy Hill from Radio Slovakia International visited the school.
3: Tradition, discipline, uniforms. These are all things one expects to find at a military academy. Therefore, you may be surprised to discover that all these things are used in service of an education in nature. But that is just what you'll find at Slovakia's forestry high schools. Only a handful of these still exist today, and many Slovaks see them as outdated. However, in this age of hypermodernity, these schools may be the last link between Slovak teens and nature. Last month, I was invited to tour one of the oldest and most well-known of these schools. So where are we today? What's the name of this school?
4: So today we are in Liptovský Hradok. We are at the Stredná odborná škola Lesnícka a Drevárska Jozefa Tekreta Matejovi.
3: That is a long name for a school.
4: It sure is, but it's a pretty nice one.
3: This is my student guide for the day.
4: Hello, my name is Eva, and I'm in third year.
3: The person leading our tour is perhaps the one who loves and knows this school best.
5: My name is Edmund Hatier. I'm director of the secondary forestry school in the Liptovský Hradok.
3: And when did you actually start working here at the forestry school?
5: I start teach at forestry school in Liptovský Hradok at year 2000, yes.
3: You've spent so much of your life here, so you must love it.
5: Yes. I love Liptovský Hradok. I love this school. Yes. It's my life.
3: Here in Liptovský Hradok, the day begins just like at any other school. The bell rings. Students shuffle bleary-eyed to the usual history, maths, and Slovak lessons. But that's where the similarities end. Most students at this school come from across the country, so their first act of the day is to clean the common areas of their dormitory. This discipline extends to the students' interactions with the teachers. When the headmaster enters a room, the students rise and recites,
6: Star.
7: Star.
3: This is the motto of foresters, which translates to well wishes to the forest. Immediately upon entering the school, one is greeted with a display of past and present uniforms of the school.
5: The first times we have uniform the same like the state forest, but next time we have our own school uniform.
3: The mostly green outfits adorned with accents of antler buttons and leather lapels are for the upperclassmen to wear at school events. This uniform display is only a fraction of the school's history visible throughout the corridors. That is because this school is nearly as old as my home country.
5: Our school was established in 1796 by the chamber prefect František Wisner. It was a very interesting person. He established school and developed the city Liptovský Hradok.
3: You can see much of that school history in their dedicated museum.
5: There is some exponate about the falconry, because on our school was created the first Slovak falconry club.
3: Yeah, it looks like you have the leather gloves for the falconer and the small hoods for the falcons, right? There are vintage chainsaws, old ski gear, everything foresters have used in the past three centuries, and student awards and photos stretching back over 100 years.
5: To je originálne vysvedčenie z roku 1897.
3: Wow.
5: Je písané ešte v maďarskom jazyku.
3: So they have a framed a report card from a student from 1897 here. This shows how the school existed even before Slovak was the official language of this territory. School history is not all that is on display here in these corridors. The entire school itself feels like one large natural history museum. So I am here with my student guide for the day. And what are we looking at here? There are cases and cases of specimens.
4: So we're looking at many types of birds And we're also looking at

0: many types of small animals, mammals.
1: Are all these animals found here in Slovakia, or they come from other parts of the world?
2: Usually these animals are from the Slovak Republic. Some of them are from the Balkan.
1: These cases that greet students at the entrance, as well as displays that are littered across the school, are full of important and sometimes rare species of animals living in Slovakia. The specimens, like the chamois and brown bear, are donated, but sometimes the students collect them.
0: We collect a lot of insects, and we learn about them also. It's very interesting. We learn the Latin name, and then we learn the Slovak name of it. We collect butterflies or different types of bark beetles or any different types of insects what we learn at school.
1: Do you have a favorite?
0: It's right next to me. It's vidlohost.
1: Tell me about, what is that?
0: It's a very nice butterfly. It's pretty rare nowadays.
1: Natural sciences like entomology and botany are at the core of studies here. But because this is a forestry school, trees take the spotlight.
3: My name is Monika Lachmanova, and I'm a teacher of forestry dendrology. And I'm the greenkeeper in the school arboretum.
1: What is dendrology?
3: Dendrology is the science about the woody plants. It's the section of systematic botany.
1: Why is it an important part of studies here at this school?
3: It is important because every forester has to know the main materia with he will work in the future. So it's really important to know all the woody plants and know the conditions of the location of the area and what requires each woody plant.
1: Can you tell me about the arboretum?
3: Okay. Arboretum is a very nice place with area of 7 hectares. It was established by the end of the 19th century, approximately 1895. It was the part of the big area of the forestry school, Royal Forestry School. And there are a lot of woody plant species, about 750 species, cultivars, varieties, and forms.
1: Where do these come from?
3: They are original from North America, Western Asia, Euro-Asia, as well as from the Europe.
1: And so you're overseeing the entire arboretum. Who does the work there?
3: Who does the work? It's quite maybe funny because only two persons are like employees. We have one gardener and one greenkeeper, and also students because they have their practical lessons there and also the praxis.
1: And the students are learning about the trees in the arboretum.
3: Yes. You're right. They are learning there, but they gain also practical knowledge how to plant or how to taking care of the trees.
4: From the forestry school in Liptovský Hradok, Jeremy Hill was reporting. And finally, Bozsau County is an important landmark on the map of active tourism, attracting visitors from both Romania and abroad. Elena Enacă from Radio Romania International invites.
5: Beyond the beauty of its mountain landscapes, the Nehoiu Siriu area offers excellent opportunities for water sports. Today, we explore what an active holiday on the Buzău River Valley looks like. Florin Ionuț Albu, adventure tourism specialist and administrator of Rafting Club Nehoiu, presents the region's leisure offer focusing on rafting, stand-up paddle and kayaking. He begins by explaining the main characteristics of rafting and detailing the strict safety measures implemented along the route. Rafting involves descending mountain rivers in inflatable boats. These are routes

0: with a high degree of difficulty, with significant altitude differences between the starting and finishing points, and many natural obstacles such as rocks. This is the ideal environment for rafting, complemented, of course, by an adequate water flow. On the Buzo River, rafting can be done every day, thanks to the Siriu Dam. It releases water to produce electricity, and we schedule our tours exactly during these discharges. This way, the activity can take place daily. Each boat, whether it has a capacity of 5, 6, 7 or 8 people, is guided by an instructor. No one goes on the river without one. The activity is suitable for everyone, including beginners, people who cannot swim, children or seniors. The procedure is clear. After gearing up, participants receive detailed instruction on land, followed by practical exercises on the water. During the descent, the guide coordinates the boat, and the tourists help by applying the commands learned during their briefing. Flexibility is a major advantage of these tourist programs, as the tours are constantly adapted to hydrological conditions. Although water sports are often associated with risk, the routes are intelligently adjusted to allow safe participation even for family with children, says Florin Ionuț Albu.
1: Programul turelor este în felul următor. Deci merg o seară înainte, la ora 20.
0: The schedule is set the evening before. Around 8 p.m. we contact the dam control center to find out the next day's release schedule, and our tours are planned within those intervals. Departures can be in the morning or afternoon. There is one exception. If it rains, the natural flow is increases, we no longer depend on the dam and we can go rafting at any time. For example, today we had an ideal schedule with one tour at 8 a.m. and another at 2 p.m. We recommend participation from the age of 7 up, but we've had younger children as well. For instance, the youngest participant was my son, at 1 year and 6 months old, who completed almost the entire tour. There is, however, a section rated grade 3 difficulty called the washing machine. For safety reasons, children under 12 do not go through that part. In that area, we pick them up by car, descend with the boat only with adults, and then re-embark the children afterward. For tourists who prefer calmer activities, the still waters of Lake Siriu become the ideal place to test their balance on a stand-up paddleboard, a sport increasingly popular worldwide. Stand-up paddle involves using a large board similar to a surfboard, on which you stand upright. You move using a paddle, alternating strokes on the left and right. The secret is finding your balance. At first, you can stay on your knees and then gradually stand up. It's normal to fall into the water during the first attempt. It's like learning to ride a bike. A tour lasts up to 3 hours, enough time for anyone with minimal physical condition to learn to stand up. It's an excellent way to exercise and discover new places. SUP and kayaking activities take place on Lake Siriu, from where you have a superb view of the mountains. Those who are more hesitant can simply splash around at first. All participants wear life jackets, so you are safe even if you cannot swim. In addition to the boards, the leisure base also offers classic navigation options with modular choices perfect for group outings.
1: Programul kayakului este exact ca și cel al SUP-ului. Îl putem face la orice oră.
0: The kayaking schedule is very flexible. Since we're on the lake, we can organize outings at any time, as long as the weather is nice. We avoid rain or strong winds to ensure the tourist comfort. SUP and kayak outings can take place simultaneously. We have single, double and triple kayaks, ideal for families. Participants can switch between them along the route, alternating between the kayak and the SUP board.
2: And with that report by Elena Naka, we've come to the end of this edition of Europe East. From Agnieszka Bielawska, it's thanks for joining me.

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0: Hello, I'm Agnieszka Bielawska, welcoming you to Warsaw Review, our regular rundown of some of the top stories of the passing week in Poland. And coming up, Poland and Ukraine still at odds over a wartime unit naming.
1: Why instead of the heroes of the UPA wasn't a unit simply named after, for example, the ghost of Kiev, a symbol that was enormous?
0: Poland's Chwalińska jumps to career high number 21 in world tennis rankings after French Open.
2: Well, I feel like every match was such a battle. Like, even in qualifying, you know, girls are so good and it's really a fight for your life there. So every day was a challenge for me. So I feel like I'm just very proud that I was able to adapt to the different conditions, different players.
0: As EU proposes new sanctions on Moscow's shadow fleet, Polish expert explains the phenomenon and the dangers it brings.
3: Those tankers are basically used for two reasons. First of all, to not comply with the sanctions. And the second purpose is that they are increasingly used as hybrid threat tool.
0: Warsaw and Kyiv have been in a diplomatic spat for over a fortnight now over the naming of a Ukrainian military unit after a wartime nationalist formation, a row that touches on one of the most sensitive episodes in the shared history of the two countries. A report by Agnieszka Łaszczuk.
1: The current dispute between Poland and Ukraine goes back to late May, when President Volodymyr Zelensky signed a decree naming a Ukrainian Special Operations Unit after the, quote, heroes of the Ukrainian Insurgent Army, known by its Ukrainian acronym UPA. The UPA was a wartime nationalist formation active between 1942 and 1954. In Poland, it's associated above all with the killing of around 100,000 Polish civilians in Volhynia and eastern Galicia, now western Ukraine, during the Second World War, events the Polish state recognizes as genocide. Ukrainians have tended to view the UPA primarily as an anti-Soviet organization, given their post-war resistance to the USSR, rather than as an anti-Polish one. The decree prompted Poland's president Karol Nawrocki to propose revoking the Order of the White Eagle, Poland's highest state decoration, which Zelensky had been awarded in 2023 by then-president Andrzej Duda. On Monday, the presidential chapter responsible for the order met and delivered its recommendation to Nawrocki. The contents were not disclosed. Following the gathering, a presidential spokesman said the decision would be taken at the appropriate time. Ukraine's presidential administration chief Kirill Budanov traveled to Warsaw over the weekend for talks with senior Polish officials. According to former Polish ambassador to Kiev Jan Piekło, the visit was notable. Ukraine is not turning a deaf ear to this, because first of all, Kirill Budanov came to Poland at lightning speed. He held meetings with the government side, with people from the presidential chancellery and from the

0: National Security Bureau. On top of that, consent was announced for further exhumations at Huta Pieniacka, so something is indeed happening on this matter. The Ukrainian outlet Europejska Pravda reported, however, that Kiev has no plans to reverse the unit naming and that the situation had placed Nawrocki in an awkward position regardless of his decision. Polish Prime Minister Donald Tusk has called for the temperature to be lowered while indicating his appeal is aimed principally at the Ukrainian side. It is in Poland's interest to contain these emotions, and I don't need to explain this to anyone. Effective support for Ukraine in the fight against Russia is in Poland's obvious interest. Ukraine cannot lose this war. If that were to happen, Poland would find itself in a dramatically more difficult position, so I'll do everything, whether people like it or not. Analysts have noted that the row benefits neither side, Professor Daniel Boczkowski of the University of Białystok. Why instead of the heroes of the UPA wasn't unit simply named after, for example, the ghost of Kiev, a symbol that was enormous, but this notion of the UPA as an anti-communist formation has become entrenched. Demons are being summoned, and I believe they're harming both sides because we're so conditioned to react to that particular symbol that any real understanding becomes essentially impossible, and that is a gain for the Russian Federation. I completely fail to understand it. There are also concerns about the practical consequences. An international conference on the reconstruction of Ukraine is scheduled for the end of June in Poland, and the country's firms have been expected to play a significant role. Political scientist Karol Schulz of the University of Wrocław is critical of the approach taken by President Nawrocki, an ally of the opposition Law and Justice Peace Party. I fear that this famous post-peace rising from our knees rhetoric will once again cause us to lose out very heavily in economic terms, because Polish companies, as Zelensky said from the beginning of the war, would be given priority. A situation like this one could mean there no longer will be. It won't just be Zelensky's plane that bypasses us. It will be the major contracts everyone is expecting. So there we have it, a politics of dignity and national pride. The only question is, will Poles actually live better as a result? I'm already almost certain they won't. In recent days, Zelensky hasn't been using the airport at Rzeszów-Jasionka in southeast Poland, a hub he had regularly transited, and there is speculation he may not attend the upcoming reconstruction conference. Across Poland's political parties, there is a broad agreement that the events in Volhynia shouldn't be minimized. The disagreement is over how to pursue that position and what it's costing in the meantime.
1: A report by Agnieszka Łaszczuk. Polish tennis player Maja Chwalińska surged from number 114 to a career-high number 21 in the latest WTA rankings released last Monday after reaching the French Open final. A report by Ada Janiszewska.
2: Polish tennis has witnessed many unforgettable moments over the years, but the story of Maja Chwalińska at the 2026 French Open will be remembered as one of the most inspiring chapters in the nation's sporting history. Although her fairy tale run ended one match short of lifting the trophy at Roland Garros, Chwalińska leaves Paris not as a defeated finalist, but as a national hero whose courage, determination, and perseverance captured the hearts of fans across Poland and around the world. Entering the tournament ranked outside the world's elite and forced to battle through the qualifying rounds, few could have predicted what would happen next. Match after match, the 24-year-old from Dąbrowa Górnicza stunned higher-ranked opponents. Her performances transformed her from an underdog into one of the stories of the tournament. Piotr Szczypka, president of the BKT Advantage Bielsko-Biała Club, where Chwalińska trains, is impressed by the athlete's success. Maya has accomplished something incredible. No one thought she would be a Grand Slam finalist. We are thrilled. We'll probably have to turn off our phones for a while, as we've been getting a lot of calls from people in the media, so we need to calm down and prepare for our new responsibilities. Maya will rest a bit now, but she'll soon begin preparing for the grass tennis tournament, Wimbledon.

0: się nie zmienia. Będzie się chciała jak najlepiej przygotować do trawy i grać na następnych turniejach.
1: Along the way, Chwalińska defeated some of the sport's most respected names. Her run to the final was celebrated across Poland. What just happened is pure magic. What Maja has accomplished is incredible. Maja, you're amazing. The tennis world loves you. Keep doing what you do.
2: Jesteś niesamowita. Świat tenisa cię pokochał. Czaruj dalej.
1: Commentators from Eurosport Poland praised Chwalińska's victory, securing her a place in the final. The final against rising star Mira Andrejewa ultimately ended in defeat, but the result does little to diminish what Chwalińska accomplished. The Polish qualifier lost 3-6, 2-6 to the 8th-seeded Andrejewa. The match lasted 1 hour and 22 minutes. The tournament marks a career milestone for both players, as neither had previously reached a Grand Slam final. Maja Chwalińska spoke to Bleacher Report about improvements in her game over the past 3 weeks.
3: Well, I feel like every match was such a battle. Like, even in qualifying, you know, girls are so good and it's really a fight for your life there. So every day was a challenge for me. So I feel like I'm just very proud that I was able to adapt to the different conditions, different players. And I definitely gained a lot of confidence as well, because before I didn't really have an opportunity to play against these girls, the high ranked players. So yeah, definitely great 3 weeks.
1: What makes this breakthrough even more special is the journey behind it. Chwalińska has openly spoken about years of hard work, setbacks, injuries, and personal challenges. As she told Polish reporters, it is not an easy feat to break through to the world leaders. Many people tend to give up quickly because they pay too much attention to public opinion or to so-called experts. They become overwhelmed by others' negativity and disrespect. Additionally, I believe that financial support is crucial. While it might not be necessary once you rank 20th, it is essential much earlier in your journey, as it can be very challenging to succeed without it. As she added, she is aware of the work she still needs to put in. I feel like I still have a lot of work ahead of me and I can play better. I won't reveal the details, but I definitely still have to put in a lot of effort because I want to develop and I am motivated to do so. In an era dominated by power hitters, the left-handed Chwalińska has captivated spectators with a game built on variety, touch, and tactical intelligence. And the rewards have been extraordinary. Following her unforgettable French Open campaign, Chwalińska has surged to a career-high world ranking of number 21st from 114th place, completing one of the most dramatic rises in recent tennis history. Across social media and among tennis fans worldwide, the reaction has been overwhelmingly positive. Even Hollywood star Brad Pitt attended the game and cheered for the Polish tennis star. Many have described Chwalińska's run not as the end of a fairy tale, but as the beginning of a new chapter.
4: A report by Ada Janiszewska. European Commission President Ursula von der Leyen unveiled on Tuesday a fresh round of EU sanctions against Russia. One of the proposal's main targets is Moscow's oil revenues, including putting a stop to Moscow's infamous shadow fleet of sanctions circumventing tankers. Elżbieta Kaca is the head of the International Sanctions Project at the Polish Institute of International Affairs, PISM. Speaking to Marcin Matuszewski, she provided a deep dive into what Shadow Fleet is and what set of dangers is brought on by its actions.
5: For my initial questions, let's assume that there might still be some people unaware of Putin's Shadow Fleet existence. Bearing this in mind, can you please explain to our listeners what exactly hides behind the Shadow Fleet name?
6: Sure, Russian Shadow Fleet are tankers, around 700 vessels, which operate outside international maritime rules. Those are usually older tankers, on average 22 years old. They do not have sufficient insurance. They hide their location. They frequently change flags. They conceal their identity. Those tankers are basically used for two reasons. First of all, to not comply with the sanctions. And the second purpose is that they are increasingly used as hybrid threat tool. They, for instance, are crushing the

0: critical infrastructure, cables, they are used for intelligence gathering, etc.
1: So to put it in perspective, can you maybe present some numbers, like what amounts of crude oil are transported by the Shadow Fleet, if we are aware of this, and what kind of money is Russia making thanks to its actions?
0: Currently, the vast majority of Russian crude oil, including the petroleum products, are exported through Shadow Fleet, around 60% of all Russian export. This means that basically daily Russia is transporting the products worth of thousands of millions of euros. In our report, we really see that since invasion, really the Western sanctions, oil embargo and the price cap worsened Russia economic situation and Russia oil export. They forced Russia to sell crude oil on discounts between 2022 and 2025. So Russia earned less that it could have earned. In this period of time, we see that really the conditions of Russian oil export has worsened. For instance, the oil export has fallen by 10%, oil production has fallen by 5%. This is also the result of the attack of Ukraine on Russian critical energy infrastructure. And we see that sanctions work, but they could have harsher impact if not Russian Shadow Fleet, which is the main tool to evade sanctions. And we see that the G7 coalition, mainly EU and UK, with some help with US, mainly during Biden presidency, has taken harsh steps to fight Shadow Fleet, but still it's not enough.
1: Sanctions circumventing aside, there is also a military slash espionage slash sabotage side of the Shadow Fleet vessels actions that you mentioned, especially in the Baltic Sea, I'd say, but not only. Can you please tell our listeners a bit more about it?
0: Sure. You have to remember first that the Shadow Fleet is a strategic tool in Russian hands. Some vessels have been suspected of espionage, of intelligence gathering, like looking at ports and looking at critical infrastructure. Finnish authorities boarded the tanker Eagle's because it dragged its anchor through five cables, some telecommunication cables and one energy cable, and the damage costed around 60 billion of euros. And, you know, the officials from Baltic states, they really see some vessels which are just crossing critical infrastructure several times, three times. So evidently they are doing something. But at the end of the day, it is very difficult to detain such vessels because it is very difficult to prove that it was on purpose.
1: Last but not least, even if someone has absolutely no regard for all the things we've already listed, another reason that you briefly mentioned for stopping the Shadow Fleet is the environmental risk these vessels pose. Am I correct?
0: Yes, definitely. I mean, Russian Shadow Fleet is basically a threat for all of us. Since 2022, in our PISM report on Russian Shadow Fleet, we have identified around 25 incidents with the involvement of such vessels. Those were groundings, collision, some machinery defaults. So the issue is that those are old ships which should have been scrapped. There is a higher risk of accidents and higher risk of oil spillage. And you have to remember that, you know, the oil spillage is very harmful for the maritime environment, but also this is a cost because such vessels do not have insurance. So then a cost of one spillage in Baltic Sea is of around 900 million of euros. And then in Southeast Asia, it is even higher, of 1.5 billion of euros. So really, you know, there is no point of waiting for such a disaster.
1: So to sum it up, what are the ways to put a stop to Shadow Fleet actions?
0: Well, the only thing you can do, it is to minimize risk and to decrease the number of such vessels. And because Baltic Sea and North Sea are the main route for Russian seaborne export through Baltic Sea, I think around 45% of Russian oil and oil products export goes. So the issue is really to make it harder to pass it.
2: Marcin Matuszewski discussed Moscow's Shadow Fleet with Elżbieta Kaca, the head of the International Sanctions Project at the Polish Institute of International Affairs, PISM. Polish activist

0: And anti-corruption campaigner Monica Silva Konuszek has been found dead in her home in Ecuador, while evidence suggests suicide. Local journalists challenge this narrative. A report by Piotr Urbaniak.
1: Polish activist Monica Silva Konuszek was found dead inside her home in Montanita, western Ecuador. Silva had lived in the country since 2014 and became a recognizable figure across Santa Elena province as head of the La Integridad Foundation, an organization focused on humanitarian aid, human rights defense, and exposing alleged abuses inside local government. On social media, Silva described herself as an anti-corruption activist, defender of Mother Earth, and advocate for groups at risk of exclusion. She used multiple platforms to publish claims of misconduct by public officials, including contract manipulation, land deals, money laundering, and failures inside the justice system. In recent months, she repeatedly stated online that she had received threats. I raised my voice against Pancho Tamariz's hypocrisy. José Daniel Guillán, widely known across the country for unfinished works and broken promises, is running for mayor of Santa Elena. Remember Jorge Falqués Maldonado, the local infamous illegitimate property registrar? He has been targeting me on social media. I never got a response from the ministry. Lately, the nation is asking, who controls those in power? Local outlet Radio Pichincha reported that Silva's body was discovered on Monday evening. Police said officers entered the home and found her lying on the floor, adding that a noose mark was visible around her neck. Speaking with Ecuadorian daily El Comercio, Interior Minister John Reinberg confirmed that authorities launched an investigation to determine the cause of death. We await autopsy results. Current evidence suggests suicide. Items found at the scene may support that conclusion. According to initial statements from her partner, she struggled with depression. Adrian Acosta is a journalist for Radio Pichincha. In his latest broadcast, he evaluated the credibility of the official version of events. There is clearly a total lack of faith in a transparent investigation or the truth ever being revealed. To even suggest suicide is bizarre. It is highly unlikely she would take her own life while raising two daughters. Furthermore, given the numerous reports she made about plots against her safety, the official narrative simply doesn't make sense. EU representatives in South America issued condolences to Silva's family and friends and urged a swift and independent inquiry into the circumstances surrounding her death. The European Union underscores the need to protect human rights defenders, journalists, and social activists, and to ensure safe conditions for civic engagement in Ecuador, the statement posted on X said.
0: A report by Piotr Urbaniak. The debate over women's representation in the technology sector is nothing new, but each year Warsaw becomes a focal point for those trying to change the numbers. The Women in Tech Summit has been underway in the Polish capital, drawing thousands of participants from around the world. A report by Agnieszka Łaszczuk.
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3: The Perspektywy Women in Tech Summit is now in its second and final day at the Expo 21 Center in Warsaw, and by any measure, it is a significant gathering. Organizers expect around 14,000 participants from dozens of countries to pass through the doors across the 2 days. More than 400 speakers are taking part alongside 100 partner organizations. This year's program centers on engineering technologies, energy, and the role of women in the AI sector. 5 stages, 9 thematic zones, and over 80 workshops taking everything from quantum computing and nuclear power to space exploration and the future.

0: future of medicine. The theme this year is Unleash New Energy, and the phrase is deliberate. It refers not only to the geopolitical energy challenges facing Europe, but also, as organizers put it, to unlocking the potential of individuals and of society. Elżbieta Wyras, executive director of the Perspektywy Educational Foundation, which organizes the summit, spoke to Polish Radio about why events like this still matter. Women are still a very underrepresented group when it comes to technology and engineering, and yet they are an extremely valuable resource. We want to make sure there are as many women as possible in technology, including in leadership and management positions. Women also have this wonderful holistic way of thinking, and that can help us build technologies that are more friendly to the environment, to society, and to all of us. She also described what the conference is designed to do. We want to inspire love of technology, of engineering, and of changing the world, and we can change the world through technology. Technology needs women, and this is what this event is all about, unleashing your energy. We're igniting that energy and sending it out into the world so that the world can change for the better. The summit also drew a contribution from Poland's Minister of Education, Barbara Nowacka, who said that in the interest of digital security, teachers should be given knowledge about both the advantages and the drawbacks of the technologies used in education, and that they should also be free to choose the tools they consider best. Among the highlights on the agenda are panels on quantum computing and post-quantum security, sessions linked to CERN in Geneva and so-called big science, and discussions on small modular nuclear reactors and offshore hydrogen production. The summit also includes 500 one-on-one mentoring sessions, a careers fair, and for the first time, dedicated STEM zones for children and facilities for nursing mothers. The event's social media channels have been highlighting a keynote from Paula Januszkiewicz, founder and CEO of Secure and Microsoft MVP and regional director, who was scheduled to speak on the main stage focusing on modern cyber threats.
1: We will explore how attackers maintain access even after systems appear to be cleaned, how hidden persistence mechanisms work, and how investigators can gain full visibility into hacker activity using advanced techniques and tools.
0: Organizers are also due to unveil the annual Top 100 list, this year focused on the field of biotechnology, recognizing leading women experts across science, innovation, and emerging technologies. This is the 8th edition of the summit. Last year, it drew more than 13,000 participants from 88 countries.
2: And this wraps up this edition of Warsaw Review. Join us next week for another rundown of the developments in Poland. I'm Agnieszka Bielawska. 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
1: You're tuned to Warsaw. Polish Fusion, Polski Fusion, the Polish palate, the Polish quest for taste, pierogi, pizza, kebab, molecular cuisine, tales from the Polish kitchen with Agnieszka Bilawska, Elżbieta Krajewska. Hello everyone.
2: Hello and welcome to the program. You say Poland, you think pierogi. Mm-hmm. This is the general opinion about our cuisine amongst foreigners.
1: Or sour cucumbers.
2: Pierogi, as a matter of fact, are dominant all over the world under different names because they are both in the east of Europe, in the north, and also very much in the making in the south. For example, in Italy, all the ravioli, capelle, di mezzalune, they all in fact are pierogi because they're stuffed with something.
1: Mm-hmm. But actually everyone has a form of
2: absolutely
1: pierogi.
2: I mean, it's in Mexico,
1: either boiled or fried, mm-hmm, or baked. So
2: that's why I said it. And also, the rest of the world also has something that we excel in, and that is kluski. Homemade dumplings made out of a variety of things, as a matter of fact, yes. Because we can have kluski, which are made of potatoes and flour, of cheese and flour, simply of flour.
1: And water.
2: And water.
1: Eggs.
2: And this is the kind of fresh pasta. Yeah. It's not the dried pasta, because these kluski, they take on rather roundy shapes. You know, they are sort of plump.
1: Yes, this is something which was brought to our attention recently, that we have really a wealth of kluski, all kinds. Every region seems to have their own, but it's somehow not something you do think about very much, because kluski has this sort of homely feel. It's the sort of thing which grandma made. It's bland food, it's comfort food, and certainly you don't really associate it with cuisine, do you?
2: In fact, yes, it not only has this comfort food feel, but it also has this, back in the head you have in mind that it is the kind of, you know, poor man's food, yes?
1: That is true, mm-hmm, yes. Macaroni in the, well, barely 25 years ago, if you confessed to eating pasta, you were frowned upon, and everyone said you would be putting on weight. So, and of course, if you were eating homemade kluski of any kind, it was the sort of thing you had when you really weren't up to making dinner, devoting too much time to making dinner.
2: But yes, they are fattening, they are delicious, they are comfort food, they are poor man's food, because in many instances it was just kluski and, you know, a lard. But there is something about kluski which is now coming back to the tables, because we are rediscovering the enormity of offer.
1: Well, if you start off in the north of Poland, then of course there are kartacze, which are a legend. And I would say that one kluska of this type is enough for a whole dinner, and they are made with potatoes, and they're made with all sorts of,

0: made with a meat stuffing and served with pork scratchings and some melted lard. And they are delicious. And then we were thinking that actually you do have something of almost the same kind made in the other part of Poland, on the other side of Poland, in Silesia and in the south, which resembles kartacze almost to a T, but they are not called that there. And they are considered to be a local food. I'm not really sure if there's any other kruszka in any other part of Poland which is regional or has the European label. I'm trying to think hard now. I'm thinking of the pasta you make at home, and I'm thinking of things which grandma always made best, like zacierki or kruski kładzione, the boiled kind of pasta, which sometimes you got with your warm milk for breakfast. Yep. But sometimes you can serve them also with sauces for an easy dinner, or with the meats.
1: And they
0: this
1: are
0: is the type of kruska which figures also very much in southern Poland.
1: There is, when you're speaking of kluski kładzione, that is the kind of boiled pasta which you sort of, you put it on water, yes, that's why they were called kładzione.
2: With a spoon, yes.
1: With a spoon, but then there were others which you ate with milk, and these were the ones which were called kluski lane. The poor kluski, which were made of eggs and flour, mm-hmm. and you stirred them, dripping slowly, into milk, which was not one of the most delightful breakfast
0: dishes.
1: There's
0: a technique of making them with a sieve, which I always considered very, very strange.
1: Very strange. But they were very good with homemade rosół, with homemade broth on a salty version. We have also something of which we take huge pride, even though the name brings to mind something which is also very evident in the Czech kitchen, that is knedle, knedliczki. But our knedle, in fact, are the ones which are made out of boiled potatoes and flour, and they have to be stuffed with what?
0: Usually with fruit.
1: Usually with fruit, but
0: yes.
1: the basic one
0: cream.
1: is plums.
0: Yes, plums
1: knedle,
0: or strawberries.
1: Knedle with plums, that it is it. And you served it either with cream, or you served it with breadcrumbs and butter. So there were two schools, and they, even though they have a similar name, the Czech knedle are usually made out of bread.
0: Well, this is, mm-hmm. I would say, Austrian or German variety of the kruszka.
1: Mm-hmm.
0: And if you think of just the plain type of pasta before the coming of pasta machines, we were making this on our own, just throwing together. If you think of your grandma, they sort of threw together some flour and some water and some eggs, and then they rolled it out thin, and you had to dry the rolled out pasta for a time, so you could slice it very thinly, and sprinkled it with flour, and it had to wait for some time until you could boil it, and that was our macaron. So really
1: exactly the same way as Italian nonnas make the Italian pasta at home. Yes,
0: but you think of Italian mm-hmm. pasta as the one you do use a machine for,
1: or at least to roll it. I'm not really all that sure, because this is a technique that all families who pride themselves in preserving the tradition of making pasta, they very much so do it by hand, rolling the pastry and cutting it by hand. So
0: and no grandmother would ever serve you rosół with
1: boiled pasta.
0: Shop-bought
1: mm-hmm.
0: pasta.
1: Shopped, but yeah, mm-hmm. that's a fact. But then we are slightly taking a detour. Speaking of all the delicacies that are made with potatoes, you have something which is not only kartacz, but is similar to the kartacz, but it has no stuffing, and that is the pyza.
0: Mm-hmm.
1: Then you have the kluski śląskie, which are made, pyza is made with fresh potatoes, kluski śląskie are made with boiled potatoes. There is all varieties of techniques, but I think that we can take pride in the fact that we are a superpower in homemade kluski.
0: Yeah, we are soup power, and we are kluski powered now.
1: Hmm.
2: Thanks for being with us.
1: Thanks for being

0: being with us.
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Welcome to Offside, the program in which we talk about sports while listening to music. I'm Danuta Isler, your host, and in today's show, as the FIFA World Cup 2026, the 23rd edition of the tournament, featuring 48 teams and three host countries, got underway in Canada, Mexico, and the United States, we'll take a closer look at some how these countries are utilizing their sport soft power. All that is coming up, but first, here is Polish music collaboration of Margaret, Sarah James, and Zalia, kicking off this week's show with a song called Co za noc, or What a Night.

0: Every year, the Polish Institute of Sports Diplomacy researches sports soft power to determine the extent to which countries use sports to conduct policy and build their image and brand. The primary objective of the analysis is to determine the real power of sports diplomacy of those states, and the 2026 study has included the analysis of 60 countries, 30 of which are ranked in the report. The analysis takes into account several factors, among them the degree to which sports are used in states' policies, sports sponsorship of public and private entities, the presence of sport executives of a given nationality in decision-making bodies, as well as recognition and successes of athletes, and the involvement of states in organizing sporting events. As can be expected, co-host of the FIFA World Cup 2026, the United States continues to dominate the ranking, although Poland has made a considerable jump in the past 12 months as well.
1: My name is Mieszko Rajkiewicz and I represent Polish Institute for Sports Diplomacy.
0: How is sports diplomacy doing in 2026?
1: It depends who you ask, because many states will tell you that it feels great and it performs great, and of course based on many factors like sports results, like global recognition of athletes or clubs. So many states will tell you that sports diplomacy is doing fine and it's developing, but on the other side, few countries also will tell you they have lack of some key factors like number of representatives in sporting governance bodies or many other factors that are not in the scope of the direct involvement of some state.
0: When we see a Ukrainian athlete participating in the Olympics or wanting to participate in the Olympics with his helmet covered with the photos of the fallen Ukrainian soldiers, obviously participating in the Olympics, so very international event, is that diplomacy?
1: In some terms, yes, because it was a very determined solution for building some kind of awareness from Ukrainian perspective, because in terms of rules of the Olympic Games, that wasn't possible, unfortunately, for
0: Ukraine's
1: side.
0: Yes, and it was not allowed.
1: Mm-hmm. And it was not allowed, because the International Olympic Committee doesn't allow many other forms of commemorating some subjects and some...
0: All showing your political affiliations, right? Or expressing your political views.
1: Yes, yes. For instance, for 2024 Summer Olympics, Afghanian woman who was representing the team of refugees couldn't wear her
0: headscarf.
1: Yes, that was also some kind of problem, and the saying on her arm, free women in Afghanistan, that is also the problem. So from the Ukrainian perspective, from the last Winter Olympics, that was a very specific moment. Obviously, it was well planned, because the issue was not to participate itself.

0: but to build an awareness of the problem.
1: But as we've already said, the IOC does not allow any political manifestation. I think as a result, the athlete was disqualified from the Olympics. So the end result is that he did not participate. The issue was brought to the surface of international community for a day, for a couple days, but then he was not able to participate.
0: And that is the other question, was the efficiency of that solution? Because frankly speaking, this athlete wasn't even considered as some kind of favorite to the medals. That is why probably it was well-built plan just to bring an awareness. I guess he was quite aware what will be the final effect for him, which became the disqualification. Nevertheless, for a day or two, public opinion was living with that issue, and that was a form of creating some kind of disturbia in internal IOC relations between many members. And that was the other part of the plan, and Ukrainians did well because that performed as they expected.
1: And another edition of report devoted to soft power of sports was prepared by the Polish Institute of Sports Diplomacy. This is the 2026 rankings. I'm looking at the results. 30 countries are included. Poland is placed 17. There is a 9 spots jump, so not bad. US continues to reign. And then Italy, we jumped 1 spot, probably due to the Olympics. I think they were praised both for the Olympics and the Paralympics. So if you can tell me a little bit about what's taken into consideration. So those 30 countries are the best, the most efficient when it comes to utilizing sport as a soft power.
0: Yes, we did analyze 60 states and we ranked them in the top 30, the best one that use sports as their soft power tool. And we did analyze 6 key factors that were judged not only on some objective knowledge and know-how, but also on a specific data. For instance, we considered as one of the key factors the number of state representatives in sports international governing bodies. It's easy to count how many US representatives, Italian, Spain, or Australians apparently.
1: Especially Australia is number 8. That's a surprise, no?
0: Yes, because of their strategy of using sports diplomacy internally in their foreign relations. Also, Australia and Canada have a lot of representatives in sports governing bodies. But on the other hand, we considered the global recognition of athletes and the clubs and the leagues from each state, or we considered the sports performances from each country. We also looked at how many private and public entities did sponsor international sports in the last year, because our report is to be made annually. So we just look at each year. So we believe that in a few years we will be ready to build pretty wide landscape of how does the other countries perform in the longer period.
1: And obviously no Russia in the ranking, Russia which has been banned from many international events, although in certain events its athletes can compete as neutrals. A new player, I think, Saudi Arabia, closes top 10.
0: Yes, on the last year's edition of our report, Russia was present in the report somewhere between 20 and 22nd position. Mm-hmm. But nevertheless, this year's position of Russia, which ended behind the top 30, was strictly related to the fact that Russia is still banned in many ways in international sports, not only from the participating of athletes, especially in terms of team sports, but for instance, the main factor of Russian higher position last year was still the number of representatives, mm-hmm, and high degree of using sports in international politics. And this year, of course, we cannot use any events that Russia hosted, because as one of the part of the sanctions in international sports for Russia was taking away from Russia the event organization. And the newcomer, Saudi Arabia, yes, it became the top powerhouse in the Persian Gulf, because the Qatar position is declining because of the 2022 World Cup, more far away from the 2026 than it was earlier. so it won't resonate as much as it did 2 years and one year ago. Therefore, Saudi Arabia became stronger, and of course, global recognition, for instance, of their football clubs, like the promotion of the league and football clubs and transfers of many globally recognized footballers, also helps Saudi Arabia build better position.

0: our ranking, but this is one of the factors of the judgment for Saudi Arabia.
1: Gold medalists and Olympic champion, Poland.
2: The absolute newcomers in the top 30, what do we see? Morocco, spot 18, Portugal 23, Denmark 25, and 29, Kenya. Poland, like we said, is spot 17, 9 spots jump, so quite considerable. What is Poland doing well in when it comes to sports diplomacy, and where are the areas for improvement? I'm pretty sure we can't promote ourselves only using the image of Robert Lewandowski or Iga Świątek, right?
0: Right, but their successes also will resonate in building our awareness and our branding around the world, because let's start with the weak sides. For instance, is the low number of representatives in governing sporting bodies, and this is something we can improve. Also, we don't have one.
2: Maja Włoszczowska is in one of the IOC committees.
0: Yes, but that's, so we count her, Witold Bańka, as the head of the WADA.
2: WADA, so anti-doping, a world anti-doping
0: yes.
2: agency.
0: Also, we can consider Miss Agata Lang in the Union of Cycling International Union, and few more people, Tomasz Hamera in World Sailing, but nevertheless,
2: but you think should be more.
0: Yes, we count like 7-8 people from Poland, and the top.
2: And we have 38 million people.
0: Yeah, and top countries have like 20 plus people in international governing bodies. So that's one thing.
2: Okay.
0: That's one thing. And we don't have any kind of strategy of using sports as building a global recognized image.
2: We don't. I thought that because we try, we're even talking now about Poland hosting the Olympics. Poland has just hosted the World Indoor Track and Field Championships, volleyball. I mean, there have been. Let alone Europe, but there was 2012. I mean, there have been high-profile sports events hosted by Poland.
0: Yes, and that is our strong side, our know-how of bringing and organizing some events in various disciplines. However, our weak side is that we don't have one fundamental strategy that tells us what to do next, the whole roadmap.
2: So how we don't think should, too far ahead.
0: Yes. Occasions that you mentioned are incidental. This is not the effect of some kind of strategy that is given from above, public administration or from...
2: So who should it be coming from? Regional authorities, the Ministry of Sports, regional governments?
0: This strategy should be effect of the work of a sports environment in terms of all crucial institutions, not only ministry, but also the Polish Olympic Committee, the Polish federations. We have also Polish, not only football clubs, but Polish sports clubs that should participate in building such strategies. This should be the final effect of engagement of many actors from general Polish sports environment. So that is the weak side, but the strong side of our Sporting Soft Power is the fact that we have know-how and we know how to organize events, and we did many in last 15-20 years. And our strong side, of course, is global recognition of few sports representatives and few athletes. Of course, Robert Lewandowski and Iga Świątek are the first who comes to mind, but I also think about the Polish volleyball players, about speedway racers. I think about Robert Kubica, who is still well remembered in Formula One.
2: Mm-hmm.
0: Therefore, that recognition is not only to be perceived as the part of the only global recognition, but also, let's say, regional on the lower scale. But still, many sports fans also looking for some news in their specific disciplines. So that is why, for instance, Polish volleyball is very commonly known in Japan. So why don't we use volleyball as a part of relations in Polish and Japan?
2: Obviously, certain disciplines are much more effective when it comes to promotion than others. But that does not necessarily mean that there is no chance. The obvious choices would be probably football or soccer, as we call it in Europe, and tennis, but there's also speedway and there are other sports.
0: Of course, we can also consider how we can perform in winter sports, right? So many countries, not only in Europe, but also in North America, are keen to watch winter sports. That is why Winter Olympics are widely interested in sporting events. I think that we need to have some strategy, but if we think about cricket, for instance. This is in Poland completely unknown sport, but in India or Pakistan, why?
2: It's like a national sport.
0: Yeah, so this is something interesting, because when Narendra Modi was visiting Poland, he met not with some representatives of football or, I don't know, ski jumping and so on. No, he met with kabaddi representatives and people that were completely anonymous from even Polish perspective. The Indian side very well received. So that is why we should have the strategy, because that will help build some relations in a good way.

0: Like I mentioned about India, so the lack of strategy is not the tragedy, but it doesn't give us any new tools that we could use in international relations.
1: Any surprise for you looking at the rankings, the top 30 of 2026? I'm thinking Italy jumped, but obviously they proved to be very successful hosts, I think, of both Olympics and Paralympics. I'm kind of surprised that Ukraine is at 28, but then again, probably because of the ongoing war, they can't really do as much as they would like to. Mexico, big jump, but obviously Mexico is a co-host of the World Cup coming up. So is the US and Canada. So that would explain.
0: For next 2-3 years, Mexico and Canada will be there in the top 30. However, I guess the low position of United Arab Emirates
1: coming up in 19th spot.
0: Yes, because in some ways we see this country in many ways in international sports. Like we see Dubai, like we see Abu Dhabi in many international events.
1: Golf, football. Formula One.
0: We see many.
1: Adrian Meronk is a resident there, for example, a golf player.
0: And also we see many companies from United Arab Emirates that sponsor international sports. This is not a surprise because can we name football clubs? Can we name some athletes from that as well?
1: I'm shaking my head no.
0: So that is why the perception of sporting soft power is to be understood properly. For instance, also quite high position of Slovenia.
1: Slovenia is 22nd, jumped by 5 spots.
0: Yes, because of the decrease of South Korea, because of the lower presence of Sweden, but nevertheless Slovenia is the country that firstly have few very well-known athletes, globally recognized, like basketball players. Luka Doncic, Tadej Pogacar and Benjamin Šeško, footballer of Manchester United. And on the other hand, Slovenia has unique strategy of using sports in international politics and internal affairs and using sports as a creation of health society. Slovenia lights as an example for that, for many other European countries. So that is why we see Slovenia as a quite surprising advance in that ranking, but nevertheless also Polish and Belgium high position also is some kind of surprising. But when we see the last year report, we see that the index level is mainly the same both for Poland and Belgium.
1: So spots 16 and 17, both 9 spots up.
0: Yes, and last year that result of index gave Poland 26th position, if I can remember correctly.
1: I was talking to Mieszko Rajkiewicz, co-founder of the Polish Institute of Sports Diplomacy. That interview brings us to the end of this week's edition of Offside, the program in which we talk about news from the world of sports while listening to Polish music. Join me again next week. In the meantime, I'm leaving you with Polish singer Paweł Domagała and his song called Pies or Dog. I'm Danuta Isler. Thanks for listening.

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0: Hello and welcome to Balance, our program to bring you the two sides of the coin in business and the economy here in Poland. This is a show where Money Talks, hosted by me, Danuta Eisler. In this edition, the Polish Economic Congress held in Warsaw at the end of last month brought together more than 3,000 attendees and over 200 speakers, including government ministers, senior policymakers and executives from organizations including Visa, Microsoft, Samsung, Meta, EY and Dell. It was organized by the Confederation of Employers of Poland under the slogan Time of Advantage and a reasoning that Poland's competitive edge is no longer enough. Among the keynote speakers opening the event was former UK Prime Minister David Cameron.
1: Britain, we always liked the cooperation, the trade, the partnership, but we didn't like elements of statehood, the political union, the ever closer union, the idea that sovereignty would always be passed from nation state to Brussels. We didn't like that. I think we are a bit different, and to try to find a relationship that works for us and for Europe is what we should be doing now.
2: My name is Barbara Mróz-Gorgoń and I'm a University of Wrocław in Economics and Business professor and also the CEO and the founder of the Marka Polska Foundation think tank that is the brand of Poland.
3: And we just witnessed you participate in a panel devoted to the Polish brand. The whole discussion about whether Poland has a Polish brand, whether it's well known, whether it's utilized as a tool of our soft power. There are selected companies from Poland that are known abroad. Some of them were mentioned here, but what would you say?
2: We are a knowledge-based think tank, so we started with the research, qualitative studies, quantitative studies. The analysis of the sentiment of Poland worldwide shows that still we don't know actually what the brand means. We got pierogi, but we don't have Polish cuisine. We got Lewandowski, but we don't have the spirit of Polish sport, etc., etc. So we need to find our unique value proposition, and doing that is only through research, knowledge base and strategy.
3: So what should we do? There's been a campaign made in Poland already.
2: Right now we need to first do the mapping. So we need to design our brand like every normal company does, even a startup, to know what are the pillars, what is the core of our brand, of our architecture. You cannot be about everything. You need to be about few stuff. This is even by definition the brand, the national brand. We need to create, we need to discover these few things about Poland.
4: Jakub Wiech, Electrification Podcast.
3: We're talking during the Polish Economic Congress, gathering experts from all kinds of fields, energy, foreign relations, AI, you name it. To what extent is energy 2026 part of Poland's economy?
4: It's one of the most important and one of the most highly efficiently developing segments of the Polish economy. Actually, every single discussion regarding the change in the Polish economy is somehow related to energy sector, to the infrastructure in this sector, investments in this sector, and we are seeing that it's really something like a process that is actually influencing other processes, and we have achieved the level in which every single Polish złoty invested in energy goes to the other sectors and boosts the transition in this whole economic structure. So it's impossible to talk about the development of Poland right now without focusing on the development of Polish energy sector.
3: 2026, which part of those that you mentioned is the most challenging and the most promising? Is the most promising maybe nuclear energy? Is the most challenging maybe wind and solar in Poland?
4: Well, if we focus just on the year 2026, I think that the most promising sector in the terms of energy transition is offshore wind, because just in the next several months, we're going to see the first offshore wind farm coming to our electricity sector with the supply of power. It's a huge change in the Polish energy supply system. Because

0: Because it's a brand new technology. It's something that has never been employed in our energy structure, so it's a major change. This is the fruit of a long process that required a lot of investments and a lot of legal framework to make, for example, Polish companies participate in the offshore wind farm construction. So it's a huge success of introducing a brand new technology into our economic ecosystem. And I think that this is something that should be treated with high concern in terms of possible further developments in terms of benefits to the Polish economy. But if we are talking about challenging segments of the Polish energy system, the question of energy storage is something that should be treated with caution, because we see that
1: those big underground.
0: Yes, and of course the smaller ones that we can install in our houses. This is something that we miss in our energy system. But this is something that we should really boost in terms of securing our way to the next levels of energy transition.
2: Konrad Pokutycki, BSH, Sprzęt Gospodarstwa Domowego, Polska.
1: Home appliances.
2: Home appliances.
1: You have just participated in a panel during the Polish Economic Congress devoted to economic cooperation Poland-Germany with the theme Polish-German economic axis. So is there such a thing?
2: Absolutely. This is the real engine for the whole European grant. We can look at the export from Germany, also the export from Poland to Germany, and then we can see not only components, but also a lot of final products produced in Poland, exported first to Germany, but very often under a good German brand from Germany to all over the world. So this is a very good engine, altogether having more than 180 billion euro trade together, and the most important one for the entire Europe.
1: But we can kind of expect this because we are neighbors, so of course you do business with neighbors first. Challenges? Germany is not doing that well in 2026. Poland has been invited to participate in the G20 meeting.
2: Definitely there are a lot of challenges. The green transformation is one of the challenges. And here we have a totally different approach. Germany wants to really keep the energy on a much lower level than Poland does. Mm-hmm. And they are shielding producers, and Poland is shielding consumers. This is really a big difference in the approach. I wish Poland will really change this and also look really for producers, especially heavy industry, chemicals, even furniture, where in the processing of especially drying wood, you need a lot of energy, and we are really the main exporter even in the world of furniture.
1: We've heard here today that German companies, German businesses operating here generate around, 1 million jobs?
2: We have also a very balanced economy, which is very stable. We could see this for the last more than 30 years with a stable growth with over 3%. But of course, we have also our chance with expansion abroad. And Germany is a very good direction, especially that now there is a problem with succession with so-called Mittelstand industry in Germany. Family, mid-sized companies, which are looking for a real succession or for a joint venture or even for some good partner. So Polish companies can go there, can have a look and have good partners, can even think about real takeovers, buying good access not only to the German market, but also to European markets and to markets on other continents with a German brand, for example.
1: Michał Szczerba, member of the European Parliament, Poland's ruling Civic Platform Coalition. You're a member also at the European Parliament of the Security and Defense Committee.
3: Yeah.
1: Now, defense has been on the lips and minds of probably everybody in Poland for quite a few weeks now. Poland has finally, after a lot of turmoil, joined the SAFE program.
3: Mm-hmm.
1: So a big chance for Polish defense industry. What's the condition of the defense industry, first of all, 2026, middle of the year?
3: Security and defense are becoming the new drive for the European Union. And that's why Poland is one of the runners in this process, especially as a user of the SAFE instrument loan funds. But we are also thinking about the next multi-annual budget of the EU after 2028. So, for instance, military mobility will be one of the main factors, and we are going to spend 10 times more in the new budget. Also, a lot of money will be invested into strategic military mobility corridors. 3 or 4 will be in Poland. It creates a lot of opportunities, not only for the defense industry, but also for infrastructure industry.
1: And talking to the media here, you mentioned that there are already Polish defense manufacturers who have their offices in Brussels. Brussels.
3: Yeah, yeah, we

0: We do need a good representation in Brussels because all of these processes are going there. It's not only about money, it's also about connections, about creating international consortiums to present a common joint project. Because what the European Union is focused on, it's also about building the European defense industry. Mm-hmm. So it means joint procurement, it means joint production, it means also to be more independent, less dependent from the third actors. So we are building our strategic autonomy.
1: Polish MEP Michał Szczerba there, one of the participants of the Polish Economic Congress that took place in Warsaw at the end of last month. That's all in this week's edition of the program. I'm Danuta Isler. Thanks for listening.
2: You're tuned to Warsaw. Welcome to Focus, our weekly look at the culture scene in Poland. I'm your host, Michał Owczarek. Poland's theatre-goers are gearing up for the Warsaw premiere of Anioł Zagłady, a stage adaptation of The Exterminating Angel, the classic 1962 film by Louis Buñuel. The event is set to take place on Friday at the Teatr Dramatyczny as part of the Warsaw Theatre Meetings. The production reimagines Buñuel's surrealist black comedy about a group of upper-class guests who, for no apparent reason, find themselves unable to leave a dinner party. Directed by acclaimed Georgian theatre maker Data Tavadze, known for his politically engaged works, the event is one of the most anticipated premieres of the theatre season. If you want to find out more about the play and its background, join me in my conversation with director Data Tavadze, who I met at the Teatr Dramatyczny just after the preview for the press.
3: Lewo.
2: We are meeting in Warsaw on the eve of your premiere of The Exterminating Angel. Could you outline briefly what the plot is and what the message is behind this rendition of yours?
4: As every great material, it is easy to say in one sentence what is happening there, you know? It's about the group of high-class society, people in power who come on a dinner and for unknown reason are unable to exit the room.
2: This is your rendition of Buñuel's film, and in his work he doesn't actually reveal what keeps the elites in the room. They can physically leave, but psychologically they are unable to cross the threshold. Were you tempted in your rendition to offer an explanation a little bit, or did you choose to protect the ambiguity?
4: I think that's where I really was, like, principally faithful to Buñuel. You know, that's one rule of Buñuel that I definitely kept. And because, yes, I mean, he never reveals mysterious reasons, whatever. And it gives the audience the chance to think, actually, and to analyze what can it be and speculate on that. But I think also, you know, when we are saying he never reveals, he also gives a lot of hints, I think, what he means, what could it be, and what he suggests as the main prison for these people. And I think also we are kind of also having the variations on that. What could it be? What is that? Is it the system? Is it a belief system? Is it the etiquette, maybe?
2: Since you are not revealing this in your play, you won't reveal it now in this interview, but I'm afraid some spectators may not guess. What then?
4: You know, it's like, I'm sure they will guess, because what we can all understand, I think, is, or recognize maybe more than in Buñuel's time, by the way, is inactivity, yes, as some kind of how we are seated. And I cannot believe, and especially in Warsaw, that we will have audience who won't at least once haven't been angry on the conformism around, yes, or on some kind of inaction in the face of injustice. So I'm sure that everybody will recognize the moment in their life or current moment when you feel that you are powerless in front of something, or then what can you do? And I very much hope that this show will be actually inspiring the action, and because Bunyu

0: I'll also suggest it's not a pessimistic movie, actually. You know, one can say, oh my God, they're locked in the room, but they're not nice people. So
1: they deserve it.
0: Deserve it very much, you know, to be finally scared of the reality that they have created. But we also see two groups of people in this film. We see servants who left. And then in the end of the film, we see people who are demonstrating outside. So in a way, the resistance is kind of present in the film as well. So that's the only thing that can give us hope, isn't it? That we are not stopping and we are not choosing to sit and do nothing when we suddenly appear on the dark side of the history.
2: Wasza przydatność się zużyła. Od dzisiaj nie będzie żadnego. Witajcie, mili państwo. Nasze granice są dla was zamknięte.
1: Frankly, Buñuel's film is more than 60 years old, and at the time of its premiere, it was seen as a critique of the bourgeoisie. So what made you think this theme will land well with a contemporary Polish audience?
0: I absolutely have a feeling that nothing had changed in that direction, even worsened maybe, because now it's we have more advanced technologies, and thus the power is spreading like a virus, and in the reality of hybrid war, artificial intelligence, social media, and all the conspiracy theories flying around, it is really, or the news which you cannot trust, or you can trust this and cannot trust that, and you're constantly overwhelmed by the variety that comes with the same information that we are receiving. And you really have a feeling of constant instability and constant anxiety. I think it's even more relevant today than maybe in 60. I cannot say this. I've never been there, but I have the feeling Buñuel would not really imagine that we would one day appear in such a exterminating angel kind of situation.
1: You come from Georgia, and so why did you choose to direct outside of your home country? Because I guess this may complicate your work due to culture differences and a language barrier.
0: Well, I would say it's not my choice only, because I was luckily invited by the theater to work here, and in my case it is not the first international project also, but also it's not the first performance in Poland. It's first performance in Warsaw, but I did one show in Bydgoszcz, which I love very much. I mean, it has advantages also when you don't understand the language as a director, I have to tell you. Not only because you cannot hear some things, but also, yes, some curse word, but also I think there is something that I notice more, I have the feeling, something which needs no translation. And maybe that's my job more as a director, to actually pay better attention to things they think rather than things they say. So in a way, and also, of course, I have to say, this ensemble of unbelievable people, very good people, I mean, really kindest souls, and true professionals and true collaborators around, of course, makes it almost a vacation, really. It is so sweet, so joyous to work with them. So I think I had a very good help in this process, and these are my actors, and which I'm just blessed to work with.
1: Was it like you chose Poland, or did Poland choose you, and you like wondered, where is it actually? And you suddenly realized it's quite close to Berlin, so you came here?
0: No, definitely not. It was my dream to work in Warsaw, of course, and work in Poland, because I was a huge admirer of Polish theater also all my life. I mean, like, one of the greatest impressions I have about theater are Polish theater. Of course, I'm just happy to have chance to experience Polish theater as an audience, and to have the chance to work with Polish actors who are highest class for me of professionalism and talent. It's only joy. So of course, no, it's not after Berlin.
1: But you've had some experience in Germany, haven't you?
0: Of course, I did 9 shows in Germany, so yeah. I mean, I still consider myself based in Georgia, of course, but I traveled the last 15 years around the world working in different countries, and most of the performances I did was, of course, in Tbilisi and then in Berlin. But my map is expanding, and I'm very happy that I have chance to go to different languages and different cultures. But I always come back to Georgia to work there.
1: Was it impossible at some point for you in Tbilisi to continue your work?
0: Well, my show was cancelled due to the political scandal.

0: Scandal last year, and that's the show which traveled also in the frames of last year's Warsaw Theatre meeting. So that is ironic that we had this performance which was cancelled while we are performing that show in Warsaw. While we were performing in Warsaw, it was cancelled in Tbilisi.
1: Because it was like politically incorrect or socially incorrect?
0: It was because we were engaged in politics and because we were protesting outside for 8 months, and because I was very active in the protest movement, and theater in general was very active in the protest movement in Georgia. So of course there were consequences. They wanted to punish us, and they used the worst method that one could imagine. You know that we have actors in prison for years who were engaged in protest, and they were arresting famous people or showing them being beaten up in the streets spreads the fear faster, because people recognize these faces. And they have the feeling, if fame or privileges couldn't protect these people, then of course what would they do to me? So this is one of the best ways to crack down the demonstration. Just catch one famous face and beat him up or her, and then you will get less people suddenly. And this is what they were doing. That's why we had actors who were from Oscar nominated films outside in the street being dragged by the police on the pavement and severely beaten up famous journalists, famous writers. One of the best poets that we have, best living poet, is in prison, facing 7 to 9 years in prison. So this is the reality we are living in. And of course, my performance was just not an exception. I was even happy that they used the video footage from my performance, spreading it all over and ridiculing it, rather than my private video or something, which they also could. So in a way, what we had was completely orchestrated scandal in order to scare us, so to speak. We had death threats, my home address was announced, the church threatened to excommunicate me, and the theater was in siege by the ultra-right wing, and they were throwing stones and raw eggs to the public leaving the theater or physically abusing them. You know, this is what was happening. There was a real riot in front of our theater, and it was at a certain point really dangerous for me to be there, but I never left the country, because this is exactly why this thing was done, for me to escape. And then the propaganda wanted to say, oh, he escaped, that's your hero. But I didn't do that. I'm still there, I'm still living in Georgia, I'm still working and directing in there, and they will go, I won't go.
1: Compared to this emotionally and politically charged environment of Tbilisi, didn't you find Warsaw a bit too stagnant and maybe a bit too boring?
0: You know, it would be very unfair for me to really have a zoom out, because I'm existing in the rehearsal room in Warsaw for the last 3 months. And of course, when you meet these actors, you don't feel anything is stagnated. It's like far, far not that. But honestly, I cannot answer this, but I see the theater being politically so engaged, and you see this analyzing in Polish culture right now about the moment today, and especially younger artists, you see really the radical gestures and the really, really loud voices of protest somehow. And I would say this is my experience of Warsaw. I'm kind of a theater tourist, so to speak, in here, and that's why I really don't feel that. But of course, I mean, I can understand where this question is coming from, and for sure there is a side that also maybe is partly described in this performance as well.
2: Tu nikt nawet nie użyje podobnych słów. Nawet najmniejsza niespodzianka może wywołać wielką katastrofę, bo mogłaby przynieść niespodziewany śmiech.
1: From your experience, because you have directed many plays abroad, do you think that audiences in different countries respond to the topics you explore in your plays the same way? Or simply put, is theater like electricity that works the same way in any country, or totally the other way around?
0: No, I wouldn't say so, because maybe we are in different moments of realizing what is happening sometimes. You know, in some societies, it is easier to escape the reality. In more privileged societies, it's easier not to see what is going on. In the countries like Georgia or Ukraine, where I directed my last show a few months ago, actually I had premiere there. Of course, the audience in Ukraine is very different from any audience right now, and we cannot even compare or imagine what kind of theater it is, because it's something completely different

0: to what we can experience anywhere else. So of course audience in Georgia would get different messages from Agnès Aguade even, or I'm sure the relevance would be different of this performance in Georgia. It would be completely different in Ukraine, and I guess completely different in here. So no, I mean, I absolutely think that this is exactly what makes it very interesting. You know, when we are touring with our performances, yeah, with the same show goes into different places. Of course, it's a very different experiences, but to see how the audiences respond in Brazil to something that was done in Georgia, this is something which is really precious for me, because I see that, okay, something works, and then you think why it works and why something else doesn't, and then you really easily can understand what is relevant for the society. Because theater can do that. Theater is somewhat checking where is what in the society, you know.
1: What's the relevance of theater these days in an age of digital media and socials? Does it still have a meaningful voice? Can it create a public discourse or social change?
0: Well, again, coming from Georgia, where six independent and one state theater almost created the nationwide protest in the country, and was one of the most active fields together with the media in the ongoing demonstrations. And when theaters refused to perform for 100 days, actors didn't go on stage and they were standing in the streets. And it was so big and it was so important and so much saying about what theater should be and how it should function. I really have no doubt in powers of theater right now. And I have the feeling maybe today theater has to realize that it's not a victim and it's not a weak one, but that it is a very, very strong tool of resistance, so to speak, because it creates something which is the utmost importance for the freedom, the space of unity, thus the space where human being, the citizen, is visible and where we don't feel alone. We feel seen, thus strong. So theater can do that, and I've seen that firsthand, how theater can do this in Ukraine, because it has completely different function in Ukraine than maybe in Berlin, for example, or Paris. I saw the audience and how important theater is for the audience in the moment of war and crisis, how they unite, how they react, and what kind of relief theater can bring, and what kind of encouragement to continue to fight, to continue to move on. So in Georgia, we saw theater standing as a shield for its audience, and Georgian theater and its actors right now, who we see in the streets together with the audience, and we see them imprisoned together with their audiences. I have no doubt about the power of theater, looking at how theater is kind of still standing, let's say, on the right side.
1: Would you like to go with this performance, The Exterminating Angel, to Georgia one day, whenever it's possible?
0: I would be very happy to show the show in Georgia, of course, because it is very Georgian performance, I would say.
2: Today's guest on Focus was Georgian director Data Tavadze, ahead of the Warsaw premiere of his stage adaptation of Buñuel's The Exterminating Angel. And that's all in this edition of the show. Thanks for listening from me, Michał Owczarek. Bye-bye.

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0: Hello, I'm Agnieszka Bielawska, welcoming you to Warsaw Review, our regular rundown of some of the top stories of the passing week in Poland. And coming up, Poland and Ukraine still at odds over a wartime unit naming.
1: Why instead of the heroes of the UPA wasn't unit simply named after, for example, the ghost of Kiev, a symbol that was enormous?
0: Poland's Chwalińska jumps to career high number 21 in world tennis rankings after French Open.
2: Well, I feel like every match was such a battle. Like, even in qualifying, you know, girls are so good and it's really a fight for your life there. So every day was a challenge for me. So I feel like I'm just very proud that I was able to adapt to the different conditions, different players.
0: As EU proposes new sanctions on Moscow's shadow fleet, Polish expert explains the phenomenon and the dangers it brings.
3: Those tankers are basically used for two reasons. First of all, to not comply with the sanctions. And the second purpose is that they are increasingly used as hybrid threat tool.
0: Warsaw and Kyiv have been in a diplomatic spat for over a fortnight now over the naming of a Ukrainian military unit after a wartime nationalist formation, a row that touches on one of the most sensitive episodes in the shared history of the two countries. A report by Agnieszka Łaszczuk.
1: The current dispute between Poland and Ukraine goes back to late May, when President Volodymyr Zelensky signed a decree naming a Ukrainian Special Operations Unit after the, quote, heroes of the Ukrainian Insurgent Army, known by its Ukrainian acronym UPA. The UPA was a wartime nationalist formation active between 1942 and 1954. In Poland, it's associated above all with the killing of around 100,000 Polish civilians in Volhynia and eastern Galicia, now western Ukraine, during the Second World War, events the Polish state recognizes as genocide. Ukrainians have tended to view the UPA primarily as an anti-Soviet organization, given their post-war resistance to the USSR, rather than as an anti-Polish one. The decree prompted Poland's president Karol Nawrocki to propose revoking the Order of the White Eagle, Poland's highest state decoration, which Zelensky had been awarded in 2023 by then-president Andrzej Duda. On Monday, the presidential chapter responsible for the order met and delivered its recommendation to Nawrocki. The contents were not disclosed. Following the gathering, a presidential spokesman said the decision would be taken at the appropriate time. Ukraine's presidential administration chief Kirill Budanov traveled to Warsaw over the weekend for talks with senior Polish officials. According to former Polish ambassador to Kiev Jan Piekło, the visit was notable. Ukraine is not turning a deaf ear to this, because first of all, Kirill Budanov came to Poland at lightning speed. He held meetings with the government side, with people from the presidential chancellery and from the National Security Bureau. On top of that, consent was announced for further exhumations at Huta Pieniacka, so something is indeed happening on this matter. The Ukrainian outlet Europejska Pravda reported, however, that Kiev has no plans to reverse the unit naming and that the situation had placed Nawrocki in an awkward position regardless of his decision. Polish Prime Minister Donald Tusk has called for the temperature to be lowered, while indicating his appeal is aimed principally at the Ukrainian side.
4: W interesie Polski jest deeskalacja
1: tych emocji.

0: Interest to contain these emotions, and I don't need to explain this to anyone. Effective support for Ukraine in the fight against Russia is in Poland's obvious interest. Ukraine cannot lose this war. If that were to happen, Poland would find itself in a dramatically more difficult position, so I'll do everything, whether people like it or not. Analysts have noted that the row benefits neither side, Professor Daniel Boczkowski of the University of Białystok. Why instead of the heroes of the UPA wasn't the unit simply named after, for example, the ghost of Kiev, a symbol that was enormous, but this notion of the UPA as an anti-communist formation has become entrenched. Demons are being summoned, and I believe they're harming both sides because we're so conditioned to react to that particular symbol that any real understanding becomes essentially impossible, and that is a gain for the Russian Federation. I completely fail to understand it. There are also concerns about the practical consequences. An international conference on the reconstruction of Ukraine is scheduled for the end of June in Poland, and the country's firms have been expected to play a significant role. Political scientist Karol Schulz of the University of Wrocław is critical of the approach taken by President Nawrocki, an ally of the opposition Law and Justice Peace Party. I fear that this famous post-peace rising from our knees rhetoric will once again cause us to lose out very heavily in economic terms, because Polish companies, as Zelensky said from the beginning of the war, would be given priority. A situation like this one could mean there no longer will be. It won't just be Zelensky's plane that bypasses us. It will be the major contracts everyone is expecting. So there we have it, a politics of dignity and national pride. The only question is, will Poles actually live better as a result? I'm already almost certain they won't. In recent days, Zelensky hasn't been using the airport at Rzeszów-Jasionka in southeast Poland, a hub he had regularly transited, and there is speculation he may not attend the upcoming reconstruction conference. Across Poland's political parties, there is a broad agreement that the events in Volhynia shouldn't be minimized. The disagreement is over how to pursue that position and what it's costing in the meantime.
1: A report by Agnieszka Łaszczuk. Polish tennis player Maja Chwalińska surged from number 114 to a career-high number 21 in the latest WTA rankings released last Monday after reaching the French Open final. A report by Ada Janiszewska.
2: Polish tennis has witnessed many unforgettable moments over the years, but the story of Maja Chwalińska at the 2026 French Open will be remembered as one of the most inspiring chapters in the nation's sporting history. Although her fairy tale run ended one match short of lifting the trophy at Roland Garros, Chwalińska leaves Paris not as a defeated finalist, but as a national hero whose courage, determination, and perseverance captured the hearts of fans across Poland and around the world. Entering the tournament ranked outside the world's elite and forced to battle through the qualifying rounds, few could have predicted what would happen next. Match after match, the 24-year-old from Dąbrowa Górnicza stunned higher-ranked opponents. Her performances transformed her from an underdog into one of the stories of the tournament. Piotr Szczypka, president of the BKT Advantage Bielsko-Biała Club, where Chwalińska trains, is impressed by the athlete's success. Maja has accomplished something incredible. No one thought she would be a Grand Slam finalist. We are thrilled. We'll probably have to turn off our phones for a while, as we've been getting a lot of calls from people in the media, so we need to calm down and prepare for our new responsibilities. Maja will rest a bit now, but she'll soon begin preparing for the grass tennis tournament, Wimbledon. Along the way, Chwalińska defeated some of the sport's most respected names. Her run to the final was celebrated across Poland. What just happened is pure magic. What Maja has accomplished is incredible. Maja, you're amazing. The tennis world loves you. Keep doing what you do. Commentators from Eurosport Poland praised Chwalińska's victory, securing her a place in the final. The final against rising star Mira Andreeva ultimately

0: ultimately ended in defeat, but the result does little to diminish what Chwalińska accomplished. The Polish qualifier lost 3-6, 2-6 to the 8th-seeded Andreeva. The match lasted 1 hour and 22 minutes. The tournament marks a career milestone for both players, as neither had previously reached a Grand Slam final. Maja Chwalińska spoke to Bleacher Report about improvements in her game over the past 3 weeks.
1: Well, I feel like every match was such a battle. Like, even in qualifying, you know, girls are so good and it's really a fight for your life there. So every day was a challenge for me. So I feel like I'm just very proud that I was able to adapt to the different conditions, different players. And I definitely gained a lot of confidence as well, because before I didn't really have an opportunity to play against these girls, the high-ranked players. So yeah, definitely great 3 weeks.
0: What makes this breakthrough even more special is the journey behind it. Chwalińska has openly spoken about years of hard work, setbacks, injuries, and personal challenges. As she told Polish reporters, it is not an easy feat to break through to the world leaders. Many people tend to give up quickly because they pay too much attention to public opinion or to so-called experts. They become overwhelmed by others' negativity and disrespect. Additionally, I believe that financial support is crucial. While it might not be necessary once you rank 20th, it is essential much earlier in your journey, as it can be very challenging to succeed without it. As she added, she is aware of the work she still needs to put in. I feel like I still have a lot of work ahead of me and I can play better. I won't reveal the details, but I definitely still have to put in a lot of effort because I want to develop and I am motivated to do so. In an era dominated by power hitters, the left-handed Chwalińska has captivated spectators with a game built on variety, touch, and tactical intelligence. And the rewards have been extraordinary. Following her unforgettable French Open campaign, Chwalińska has surged to a career-high world ranking of number 21st from 114th place, completing one of the most dramatic rises in recent tennis history. Across social media and among tennis fans worldwide, the reaction has been overwhelmingly positive. Even Hollywood star Brad Pitt attended the game and cheered for the Polish tennis star. Many have described Chwalińska's run not as the end of a fairy tale, but as the beginning of a new chapter.
2: A report by Ada Janiszewska. European Commission President Ursula von der Leyen unveiled on Tuesday a fresh round of EU sanctions against Russia. One of the proposal's main targets is Moscow's oil revenues, including putting a stop to Moscow's infamous shadow fleet of sanctions circumventing tankers. Elżbieta Kaca is the head of the International Sanctions Project at the Polish Institute of International Affairs, PISM. Speaking to Marcin Matuszewski, she provided a deep dive into what Shadow Fleet is and what set of dangers is brought on by its actions.
3: For my initial questions, let's assume that there might still be some people unaware of Putin's Shadow Fleet existence. Bearing this in mind, can you please explain to our listeners what exactly hides behind the Shadow Fleet name?
4: Sure, Russian Shadow Fleet are tankers, around 700 vessels, which operate outside international maritime rules. Those are usually older tankers, on average 22 years old. They do not have sufficient insurance. They hide their location. They frequently change flags. They conceal their identity. Those tankers are basically used for two reasons. First of all, to not comply with the sanctions. And the second purpose is that they are increasingly used as hybrid threat tool. They, for instance, are crushing the critical infrastructure, cables. They are used for intelligence gathering, etc.
3: So to put it in perspective, can you maybe present some numbers, like what amounts of crude oil are transported by the Shadow Fleet, if we are aware of this, and what kind of money is Russia making thanks to its actions?
4: Currently, the vast majority of Russian crude oil, including the petroleum products, are exported through Shadow Fleet, around 60% of all Russian export. This means that basically daily Russia is transporting the products

0: of thousands of millions of euros. In our report, we really see that since invasion, really the Western sanctions, oil embargo and the price cap worsened Russia economic situation and Russia oil export. They forced Russia to sell crude oil on discounts between 2022 and 2025. So Russia earned less than it could have earned. In this period of time, we see that really the conditions of Russian oil export has worsened. For instance, the oil export has fallen by 10%. Oil production has fallen by 5%. This is also the result of the attack of Ukraine on Russian critical energy infrastructure. And we see that sanctions work, but they could have harsher impact if not Russian shadow fleet, which is the main tool to evade sanctions. And we see that the G7 coalition, mainly EU and UK, with some help with US, mainly during Biden presidency, has taken harsh steps to fight shadow fleet, but still it's not enough.
1: Sanctions circumventing aside, there is also a military slash espionage slash sabotage side of the shadow fleet vessels actions that you mentioned, especially in the Baltic Sea, I'd say, but not only. Can you please tell our listeners a bit more about it?
0: Sure. You have to remember first that the shadow fleet is a strategic tool in Russian hands. Some vessels have been suspected of espionage, of intelligence gathering, like looking at ports and looking at critical infrastructure. Finnish authorities boarded the tanker Eagle's because it dragged its anchor through five cables, some telecommunication cables and one energy cable, and the damage costed around 60 billion of euros. And, you know, the officials from Baltic states, they really see some vessels which are just crossing critical infrastructure several times, three times. So evidently they are doing something. But at the end of the day, it is very difficult to detain such vessels because it is very difficult to prove that it was on purpose.
1: Last but not least, even if someone has absolutely no regard for all the things we've already listed, another reason that you briefly mentioned for stopping the shadow fleet is the environmental risk these vessels pose. Am I correct?
0: Yes, definitely. I mean, Russian shadow fleet is basically a threat for all of us. Since 2022, in our PISM report on Russian shadow fleet, we have identified around 25 incidents with the involvement of such vessels. Those were groundings, collision, some machinery defaults. So the issue is that those are old ships which should have been scrapped. There is a higher risk of accidents and higher risk of oil spillage. And you have to remember that, you know, the oil spillage is very harmful for the maritime environment, but also this is a cost because such vessels do not have insurance. So then a cost of one spillage in Baltic Sea is of around 900 million of euros. And then in Southeast Asia, it is even higher, of 1.5 billion of euros. So really, you know, there is no point of waiting for such a disaster.
1: So to sum it up, what are the ways to put a stop to shadow fleet actions?
0: Well, the only thing you can do, it is to minimize risk and to decrease the number of such vessels. And because Baltic Sea and North Sea are the main route for Russian seaborne export through Baltic Sea, I think around 45% of Russian oil and oil products export goes. So the issue is really to make it harder to pass it.
2: Marcin Matuszewski discussed Moscow's shadow fleet with Elżbieta Kaca, the head of the International Sanctions Project at the Polish Institute of International Affairs, PISM. Polish activist and anti-corruption campaigner Monika Silva-Koniuszek has been found dead in her home in Ecuador. While evidence suggests suicide, local journalists challenge this narrative. A report by Piotr Urbaniak.
3: Polish activist Monika Silva-Koniuszek was found dead inside her home in Montanita, western Ecuador. Silva had lived in the country since 2014 and became a recognizable figure across Santa Elena province as head of the La Integridad Foundation, an organization focused on humanitarian aid, human rights defense, and exposing alleged abuses inside local government.

0: government. On social media, Silva described herself as an anti-corruption activist, defender of Mother Earth, and advocate for groups at risk of exclusion. She used multiple platforms to publish claims of misconduct by public officials, including contract manipulation, land deals, money laundering, and failures inside the justice system. In recent months, she repeatedly stated online that she had received threats. I raised my voice against Pancho Tamariz's hypocrisy. José Daniel Guillán, widely known across the country for unfinished works and broken promises, is running for mayor of Santa Elena. Remember Jorge Falqués Maldonado, the local infamous illegitimate property registrar? He has been targeting me on social media. I never got a response from the ministry. Lately, the nation is asking, who controls those in power? Local outlet Radio Pichincha reported that Silva's body was discovered on Monday evening. Police said officers entered the home and found her lying on the floor, adding that a noose mark was visible around her neck. Speaking with Ecuadorian daily El Comercio, Interior Minister John Reinberg confirmed that authorities launched an investigation to determine the cause of death. We await autopsy results. Current evidence suggests suicide. Items found at the scene may support that conclusion. According to initial statements from her partner, she struggled with depression. Adrián Acosta is a journalist for Radio Pichincha. In his latest broadcast, he evaluated the credibility of the official version of events. There is clearly a total lack of faith in a transparent investigation or the truth ever being revealed. To even suggest suicide is bizarre. It is highly unlikely she would take her own life while raising two daughters. Furthermore, given the numerous reports she made about plots against her safety, the official narrative simply doesn't make sense. EU representatives in South America issued condolences to Silva's family and friends and urged a swift and independent inquiry into the circumstances surrounding her death. The European Union underscores the need to protect human rights defenders, journalists, and social activists, and to ensure safe conditions for civic engagement in Ecuador, the statement posted on X said.
1: A report by Piotr Urbaniak. The debate over women's representation in the technology sector is nothing new, but each year Warsaw becomes a focal point for those trying to change the numbers. The Women in Tech Summit has been underway in the Polish capital, drawing thousands of participants from around the world. A report by Agnieszka Łaszczuk.
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3: The Perspektywy Women in Tech Summit is now on its second and final day at the Expo 21 Center in Warsaw, and by any measure, it is a significant gathering. Organizers expect around 14,000 participants from dozens of countries to pass through the doors across the 2 days. More than 400 speakers are taking part alongside 100 partner organizations. This year's program centers on engineering technologies, energy, and the role of women in the AI sector. 5 stages, 9 thematic zones, and over 80 workshops taking everything from quantum computing and nuclear power to space exploration and the future of medicine. The theme this year is Unleash New Energy, and the phrase is deliberate. It refers not only to the geopolitical energy challenges facing Europe, but also, as organizers put it, to unlocking the potential of individuals and of society. Elżbieta Wyraz, executive director of the Perspektywy Educational Foundation, which organizes the summit, spoke to Polish Radio about why events like this still matter. Women are still a very underrepresented group when it comes to technology and engineering, and yet they are an extremely valuable resource. We want to make sure there are as many women as possible in technology.

0: including in leadership and management positions. Women also have this wonderful holistic way of thinking, and that can help us build technologies that are more friendly to the environment, to society, and to all of us. She also described what the conference is designed to do. We want to inspire love of technology, of engineering, and of changing the world, and we can change the world through technology. Technology needs women, and this is what this event is all about, unleashing your energy. We're igniting that energy and sending it out into the world so that the world can change for the better. The summit also drew a contribution from Poland's Minister of Education, Barbara Nowacka, who said that in the interest of digital security, teachers should be given knowledge about both the advantages and the drawbacks of the technologies used in education, and that they should also be free to choose the tools they consider best. Among the highlights on the agenda are panels on quantum computing and post-quantum security, sessions linked to CERN in Geneva and so-called big science, and discussions on small modular nuclear reactors and offshore hydrogen production. The summit also includes 500 one-on-one mentoring sessions, a careers fair, and for the first time, dedicated STEM zones for children and facilities for nursing mothers. The event's social media channels have been highlighting a keynote from Paula Januszkiewicz, founder and CEO of Secure and Microsoft MVP and regional director, who was scheduled to speak on the main stage focusing on modern cyber threats.
1: We will explore how attackers maintain access even after systems appear to be cleaned, how hidden persistence mechanisms work, and how investigators can gain full visibility into hacker activity using advanced techniques and tools.
0: Organizers are also due to unveil the annual Top 100 list, this year focused on the field of biotechnology, recognizing leading women experts across science, innovation, and emerging technologies. This is the 8th edition of the summit. Last year, it drew more than 13,000 participants from 88 countries.
2: And this wraps up this edition of Warsaw Review. Join us next week for another rundown of the developments in Poland. I'm Agnieszka Bielawska. 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

0: You're tuned to Polish Radio, broadcasting from Warsaw. Welcome to Q&A, a show in which we take a look at the news, views, trends and phenomena in Polish and global society. I'm Danuta Eisler. Welcome to the show. In this edition, every year, the Good Country Index measures how much each country in the world contributes to the common good of humanity and the planet. According to its recent data, Poland ranks 23rd globally, which, as its author says, Simon Anholt, reflects a solid mid-tier contribution to the world relative to its size. I spoke to him to find out more about which country behaves well while contributing to the common good of humanity and whether he would advise the US and Russian presidents if approached.
1: I'm a researcher and I'm a policy advisor, so I advise governments around the world on how to behave.
0: Have you ever advised Polish authorities on how to behave, so to speak?
1: No, I don't think I ever have. I don't think they've ever asked me. I've been here several times, but I've never been asked.
0: Not yet. And you are a driving force behind something called Good Country Index.
1: Yeah.
0: Good in terms of good behavior, good in terms of good performance, good in terms of good ambitions economically.
1: Good in terms of contribution to the world outside your own border.
0: Is anyone good these days?
1: Oh, yeah. Many.
0: Okay.
1: And it's becoming more and more important, despite what certain people on the other side of the Atlantic would want us to believe, that the best thing you can be is the baddest country on earth. It's really not true. So the Good Country Index basically measures how much impact a country has on the world outside its own borders. So it's not domestic. That's a separate issue, which is measured in a million other ways.
0: Mm-hmm.
1: But what I like to measure is your positive and negative impact. So do you do more harm? Do you export more harm? Or do you export more benefits to the rest of the world? And Poland performs reasonably well.
0: How do you measure that?
1: Basically, it's cumulative. So we take what we call a composite index. So we take a lot of data, mainly from the UN family, measuring things like your CO2 emissions, the number of people you kill. Call me old-fashioned, but I think that's bad.
0: Well, we don't kill people. We help them. Look at Ukraine.
1: Exactly. That's one of the reasons why you rank relatively high. And intellectual property. So, for example, how many collaborations do you have internationally on research and science? And
0: so a wide scope of factors.
1: Very wide. There are seven categories. Ranging from health and wellness to economy to prosperity to peace and security. And across those, that's your average score.
0: You started saying Poland is doing relatively well.
1: Yeah. 23rd, I think, in the Good Country Index out of about 176 countries. So you're in the top echelons. You're in the top two deciles.
0: So one of the things that has contributed, like I already pointed, is probably our assistance to our neighbors Ukraine. What else?
1: Actually, that probably doesn't show up yet because the most recent edition of the Good Country Index is 2025. And I think we're going to start seeing Poland probably rising quite quickly.
0: So even higher.
1: Yeah, for that reason. But other things, certainly security, is one that's been part of the discussion today.
0: One of the things you also said is that countries quite often think about what you need. Do you need a good brand? Do you need PR campaign? Do you need money? Do you need this or that?
1: Right. Well, so let's go back to the question of image, which is a different topic altogether. Why do countries want a good image? Well, very often it's vanity, but actually there are perfectly good concrete reasons why having a good image makes a big difference.
0: Mm-hmm.
1: Countries with good images simply make more money. They attract more tourists, they attract more foreign investment, they attract more trade, they attract more talented people from around the world.
0: So it pays, no matter where you look.
1: Oh, it definitely pays. It pays massive dividends. The only problem is it's very difficult. Listen, it's all my fault, right? Because I invented this term nation brand or nation branding, and people started assuming that this was some kind of simple marketing exercise, right? If you want to have a wonderful image for your country, all you have to do is to raise 50 million euros and do some huge campaign and say, we're wonderful, and then everybody will say, my God, you're wonderful. It doesn't work like that.
0: Have you advised any of our neighbors, CEE region?
1: Lots of them, yeah.
0: Okay, so give me some gossip. Who was really bad? I mean, we heard from Estonia. Obviously, digital Estonia, even I know that.
1: Yeah.
0: Who's good, who's bad in the region?
1: Well, good or bad in what sense? Do you mean good or bad in the sense of their contribution to the world or good or bad in the sense of their image?
0: Image.
1: So I would say, without going beyond the European Union, Slovakia has image challenges, not because there's anything wrong with their image, it's just very weak. It's weaker than Poland's because it's a smaller economy than Poland. And so Slovakia, somehow or other, it hasn't hit the jackpot in the way that, for example, Czechia has. A lot of that is to do with tourism. Everybody knew, even during the Soviet times, that Budapest was a wonderful, beautiful city to visit. Ljubljana, not so well known, and I would say Bratislava even less so. Prague is beautiful.
0: Yes.
1: And Krakow is beautiful.
0: And Krakow.
1: We're not mentioning Warsaw. Warsaw is actually gorgeous, but it's not widely recognized as a tourist destination.

0: could be.
1: If you talk to our politicians, they will say we are the best performing country in terms of GDP in Europe. Yeah. We have been invited to participate in the G20 summit by President Donald Trump himself. I mean, we are doing well on the international arena, let's say. We are mentioned. We are to be reckoned with, I think. Would that translate into good image? Or
0: what you're talking about there...
1: It doesn't even matter.
0: No, it does matter. But it matters for a specific audience. What you're talking about there is what researchers like me sometimes call elites. In other words, people who are well-informed, people who care about this kind of stuff. So investors, diplomats, politicians, they know. They know about Poland's speed of development. They know about your economic convergence. They know what a success story you really are. And that's very important. And that's where the G20 comes from and all the rest of it. What I'm talking about is mainly general public opinion. General public opinion doesn't know, doesn't care. What's the G12? What's the G20? What's the G93? They don't know and they don't care, okay? So where Poland fails to resonate is in the mind of what marketers would call consumers, ordinary people.
1: So, regular Joe, quick challenge. If you were to advise A, President Zelensky, B, President Trump, both probably need a little bit of help, which one would be more challenging when it comes to what they do, their campaign, their modus operandi, and their country standing?
0: Well, let's start with Trump. The United States is a fascinating case of how difficult it is for a country to manage its own image. The USA has been failing to manage the way that it's perceived internationally for about 250 years. Despite the fact that it has unlimited amounts of money, and it invented the dark arts of public relations and communications and advertising and all the rest of it. So it's a very elegant example of how even America is a victim of international public opinion. If you behave yourself, people will love you, and if you don't, they'll hate you. President Trump is trying an interesting relatively new experiment at the moment, which is to try and see, maybe if I'm the biggest, baddest, meanest country in the world, then
1: they will finally give me the Nobel Prize.
0: The Americans will love me, and maybe they will and maybe they won't. The reality of the matter, my research shows me that about 50% of most populations would very much like their country to be run by their own version of Trump. But nobody wants other countries to be run by Trump, because that affects their security. So Trump is unpopular internationally to a dramatic extent. The United States has dropped out of the top 10 in the Nation Brands Index, which has never happened before. In the 23 years that I've been running this study, no country has ever dropped out of the top 10. America has.
1: And Ukraine?
0: Ukraine.
1: Difficult case also, no, given the geopolitical situation.
0: Yes, I mean.
1: And maneuvering between various actors.
0: I think I would argue that when you're in a state of active warfare, all of this is pretty irrelevant. And the last thing I would want to do is to waste Zelensky's time with talking to him about the brand of Ukraine. Because he's got other far more important fish to fry right now. This is something to consider and maybe even to start planning for the recovery, for the post-war period, inshallah. How are we going to build our brand afterwards? But right now, no. It would be in poor taste and it would be irrelevant and anyway, probably impossible. One of the things I know from the Nation Brands Index is that international public opinion does not tolerate conflict. They don't want to think about it. They don't want to hear about it. So it's not like Russia loses loads of points and Ukraine gains.
1: Yeah, that would
0: be
1: an interesting case too to
0: work
1: with.
0: Well, indeed it is. Russia has lost more image than any other country we've ever measured.
1: Does it have any image left?
0: Very little. It's the only country we've ever measured that actually is weaker today than it was in 2008. But Ukraine is not doing so great either. And this is not Ukraine's fault, absolutely not. But unfortunately, because it's embroiled in international conflict and public opinion detests conflict, they punish Ukraine in their own minds. It's the same with Israel and Palestine. Both Israel and Palestine are dropping dramatically in the Nation Brands Index because they're associated with conflict and people don't want to hear about conflict.
1: So what would you advise Putin 2026?
0: It's such a difficult question. What would I advise him? I think I would advise him that there is no future for a country that is universally detested.
1: And Hungary? What we've seen in Hungary?
0: Very reassuring. It's reminded me of something I badly needed to be reminded of, which is that human beings are not stupid and they don't want to be miserable.
1: Simon Anholtz, thank you very much.
0: You're welcome.
2: I was talking to researcher and policy advisor Simon Anholt, who is the driving force behind the Good Country Index. That's all in this week's edition of the program. I'm Danuta Isler. Thanks for listening.

Hi folks, here's Michał Owczarek in Warsaw hosting a new soundcheck, a program that showcases Polish pop artists and events. In today's episode, we'll take a closer look at a critically acclaimed album described as bridging generations as it takes inspiration from iconic works dating back to dark communist times.

vibes of Zapytaj mnie, czy cię kocham, or Ask me if I love you, have introduced Obywatelka KL, a critically acclaimed album by Polish alternative artist Kasia Linz. Although released last November, the album is now coming on stronger as it won Album of the Year in the alternative pop category at the Fryderyki Gala. The Fryderyki is an annual accolade in Polish music whose status can be compared to the American Grammy or the UK's Brit Award. Obywatelka KL was lauded for containing music that bridges generations, as it is entirely devoted to the work of another Polish artist, Grzegorz Ciechowski, the legendary frontman of the iconic new wave band Republika, who died in 2001. Incidentally, Kasia Linz was also named Artist of the Year, while the Music Video of the Year award went to Śmierć w Bikini, Bikini Death, one of the project's breakthrough singles.

Rather than a straightforward tribute album, Obywatelka KL is being framed as a personal artistic rewriting of Tchaikovsky's songs through Linz's own dystopian sensual aesthetic. The album's title is a clever wordplay, as Grzegorz Tchaikovsky performed under the alias of Obywatel GC, citizen GC, and Kasia Linz adopts the feminine counterpart Obywatelka KL, citizen KL. Reviewers emphasized how risky the project was artistically because Tchaikovsky's work is considered almost sacred in Polish rock culture. Rather than a traditional covers album or tribute project, it serves as a deep, intimate, creative dialogue with the music of the legendary musician, specifically drawing from his solo project Obywatel GC and his iconic band Republika. How about checking now a highly emotional rendition of Przyznaję się do winy, I Confess My Guilt, whose music video features Grzegorz Tchaikovsky's son Bruno, giving the project an explicitly intergenerational dimension.

Reviewers described Obywatelka KL as a reinterpretation rather than a cover album, filtered through dystopia, emotionally intense, focused on obsession, desire, alienation, and death in its visually cinematic and highly stylized artistic concept. Reviewers pointed out that the disc also plays with the contrast between the Cold War era atmosphere of communist Poland, that is, at the time Chekhovsky recorded these songs, and an almost unbearable erotic tension with the idea that forbidden fruit provokes the strongest emotions. Linz immersed herself in Chekhovsky's work, sometimes choosing songs that lived in the shadow of the biggest hits, one of them being Ani Ya, Ani Ty, Neither Me Nor You.

before a larger Polish tour, the album launched with an opening concert in Toruń, the city strongly associated with Chekhovsky. The gigs are described as highly visual and theatrical rather than straightforward rock shows. The performances are enhanced by visuals and the sound of Chekhovsky's original Yamaha synthesizer lent to Linz by his family. By the way, the instrument also heavily textures the studio tracks. Now, why don't we round off the show with the appropriately titled Odchodząc, Leaving. Thanks for listening from me, Michał Owczarek, and until next time, bye-bye.

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0: Hello, I'm Agnieszka Bielewska, welcoming you to Warsaw Review, our regular rundown of some of the top stories of the passing week in Poland. And coming up, Poland and Ukraine still at odds over a wartime unit naming.
1: Why instead of the heroes of the UPA wasn't the unit simply named after, for example, the ghost of Kiev, a symbol that was enormous?
0: Poland's Chwalińska jumps to career high number 21 in world tennis rankings after French Open.
2: Well, I feel like every match was such a battle, like even in qualifying, you know, girls are so good and it's really a fight for your life there. So every day was a challenge for me. So I feel like I'm just very proud that I was able to adapt to the different conditions, different players.
0: As EU proposes new sanctions on Moscow's shadow fleet, Polish expert explains the phenomenon and the dangers it brings.
3: Those tankers are basically used for two reasons. First of all, to not comply with the sanctions. And the second purpose is that they are increasingly used as hybrid threat tool.
0: Warsaw and Kyiv have been in a diplomatic spat for over a fortnight now over the naming of a Ukrainian military unit after a wartime nationalist formation, a row that touches on one of the most sensitive episodes in the shared history of the two countries. A report by Agnieszka Łaszczuk.
1: The current dispute between Poland and Ukraine goes back to late May, when President Volodymyr Zelensky signed a decree naming a Ukrainian Special Operations Unit after the, quote, heroes of the Ukrainian Insurgent Army, known by its Ukrainian acronym UPA. The UPA was a wartime nationalist formation active between 1942 and 1954. In Poland, it's associated above all with the killing of around 100,000 Polish civilians in Volhynia and eastern Galicia, now western Ukraine, during the Second World War, events the Polish state recognizes as genocide. Ukrainians have tended to view the UPA primarily as an anti-Soviet organization, given their post-war resistance to the USSR, rather than as an anti-Polish one. The decree prompted Poland's president Karol Nawrocki to propose revoking the Order of the White Eagle, Poland's highest state decoration, which Zelensky had been awarded in 2023 by then-president Andrzej Duda. On Monday, the presidential chapter responsible for the order met and delivered its recommendation to Nawrocki. The contents were not disclosed. Following the gathering, a presidential spokesman said the decision would be taken at the appropriate time. Ukraine's presidential administration chief Kirilo Budanov traveled to Warsaw over the weekend for talks with senior Polish officials. According to former Polish ambassador to Kiev Jan Piekło, the visit was notable. Ukraine is not turning a deaf ear to this, because first of all, Kirilo Budanov came to Poland at lightning speed. He held meetings with the government side, with people from the presidential chancellery and from the National Security Bureau. On top of that, consent was announced for further exhumations at Huta Pieniacka, so something is indeed happening on this matter. The Ukrainian outlet Europejska Pravda reported, however, that Kiev has no plans to reverse the unit naming and that the situation had placed Nawrocki in an awkward position regardless of his decision. Polish Prime Minister Donald Tusk has called for the temperature to be lowered while indicating his appeal is aimed principally at the Ukrainian side. It is in Poland's interest to contain these emotions, and I don't need to explain this to anyone. Effective support for Ukraine in the fight against Russia is in Poland's obvious interest. Ukraine cannot lose this war. If that were to happen, Poland would find itself in a dramatically more difficult position, so I'll do everything, whether people like it or not. Analysts have noted that the row benefits neither side, Professor Daniel Boczkowski of the University of Białystok.
4: Why
3: instead of the heroes of the UPA wasn't the unit simply named after, for example, the ghost of Kiev, a symbol that was enormous, but

0: This notion of the UP as an anti-communist formation has become entrenched. Demons are being summoned, and I believe they're harming both sides because we're so conditioned to react to that particular symbol that any real understanding becomes essentially impossible, and that is a gain for the Russian Federation. I completely fail to understand it. There are also concerns about the practical consequences. An international conference on the reconstruction of Ukraine is scheduled for the end of June in Poland, and the country's firms have been expected to play a significant role. Political scientist Karol Schulz of the University of Wrocław is critical of the approach taken by President Nawrocki, an ally of the opposition Law and Justice Peace Party. I fear that this famous post-peace rising from our knees rhetoric will once again cause us to lose out very heavily in economic terms, because Polish companies, as Zelensky said from the beginning of the war, would be given priority. A situation like this one could mean there no longer will be. It won't just be Zelensky's plane that bypasses us, it will be the major contracts everyone is expecting. So there we have it, a politics of dignity and national pride. The only question is, will Poles actually live better as a result? I'm already almost certain they won't. In recent days, Zelensky hasn't been using the airport at Rzeszów Jasionka in southeast Poland, a hub he had regularly transited, and there is speculation he may not attend the upcoming reconstruction conference. Across Poland's political parties, there is a broad agreement that the events in Volhynia shouldn't be minimized. The disagreement is over how to pursue that position and what it's costing in the meantime.
1: A report by Agnieszka Łaszczuk. Polish tennis player Maja Chwalińska surged from number 114 to a career-high number 21 in the latest WTA rankings, released last Monday after reaching the French Open final. A report by Ada Janiszewska.
2: Polish tennis has witnessed many unforgettable moments over the years, but the story of Maja Chwalińska, the 2026 French Open, will be remembered as one of the most inspiring chapters in the nation's sporting history. Although her fairy tale run ended one match short of lifting the trophy at Roland Garros, Chwalińska leaves Paris not as a defeated finalist, but as a national hero whose courage, determination, and perseverance captured the hearts of fans across Poland and around the world. Entering the tournament ranked outside the world's elite and forced to battle through the qualifying rounds, few could have predicted what would happen next. Match after match, the 24-year-old from Dąbrowa Górnicza stunned higher-ranked opponents. Her performances transformed her from an underdog into one of the stories of the tournament. Piotr Szczypka, president of the BKT Advantage Bielsko-Biała Club, where Chwalińska trains, is impressed by the athlete's success. Maja has accomplished something incredible. No one thought she would be a Grand Slam finalist. We are thrilled. We'll probably have to turn off our phones for a while, as we've been getting a lot of calls from people in the media, so we need to calm down and prepare for our new responsibilities. Maya will rest a bit now, but she'll soon begin preparing for the grass tennis tournament, Wimbledon. Along the way, Chwalińska defeated some of the sport's most respected names. Her run to the final was celebrated across Poland. What just happened is pure magic. What Maja has accomplished is incredible. Maja, you're amazing. The tennis world loves you. Keep doing what you do. Commentators from Eurosport Poland praised Chwalińska's victory, securing her a place in the final. The final against rising star Mira Andreeva ultimately ended in defeat, but the result does little to diminish what Chwalińska accomplished. The Polish qualifier lost 3-6, 2-6 to the 8th-seeded Andreeva. The match lasted 1 hour and 22 minutes. The tournament marks a career milestone for both players, as neither had previously reached a Grand Slam final. Maja Chwalińska spoke to Bleacher Report about improvements in her game over the past 3 weeks.
3: Well, I feel like every match was such a battle. Like, even in qualifying, you know, girls are so good and it's really a fight for your life there. So every day was a challenge for me. So I feel like I'm just very proud that I

0: I was able to adapt to the different conditions, different players, and I definitely gained a lot of confidence as well, because before I didn't really have an opportunity to play against these girls, the high ranked players. So yeah, definitely great 3 weeks.
1: What makes this breakthrough even more special is the journey behind it. Falinska has openly spoken about years of hard work, setbacks, injuries, and personal challenges. As she told Polish reporters, it is not an easy feat to break through to the world leaders. Many people tend to give up quickly because they pay too much attention to public opinion or to so-called experts. They become overwhelmed by others' negativity and disrespect. Additionally, I believe that financial support is crucial. While it might not be necessary once you rank 20th, it is essential much earlier in your journey, as it can be very challenging to succeed without it. As she added, she is aware of the work she still needs to put in. I feel like I still have a lot of work ahead of me and I can play better. I won't reveal the details, but I definitely still have to put in a lot of effort because I want to develop and I am motivated to do so. In an era dominated by power hitters, the left-handed Chwalińska has captivated spectators with a game built on variety, touch, and tactical intelligence. And the rewards have been extraordinary. Following her unforgettable French Open campaign, Chwalińska has surged to a career-high world ranking of number 21st from 114th place, completing one of the most dramatic rises in recent tennis history. Across social media and among tennis fans worldwide, the reaction has been overwhelmingly positive. Even Hollywood star Brad Pitt attended the game and cheered for the Polish tennis star. Many have described Chwalińska's run not as the end of a fairy tale, but as the beginning of a new chapter.
2: A report by Ada Janiszewska. European Commission President Ursula von der Leyen unveiled on Tuesday a fresh round of EU sanctions against Russia. One of the proposal's main targets is Moscow's oil revenues, including putting a stop to Moscow's infamous shadow fleet of sanctions circumventing tankers. Elżbieta Kaca is the head of the International Sanctions Project at the Polish Institute of International Affairs, PISM. Speaking to Marcin Matuszewski, she provided a deep dive into what Shadow Fleet is and what set of dangers is brought on by its actions.
3: For my initial questions, let's assume that there might still be some people unaware of Putin's Shadow Fleet existence. Bearing this in mind, can you please explain to our listeners what exactly hides behind the Shadow Fleet name?
4: Sure, Russian Shadow Fleet are tankers, around 700 vessels, which operate outside international maritime rules. Those are usually older tankers, on average 22 years old. They do not have sufficient insurance. They hide their location. They frequently change flags. They conceal their identity. Those tankers are basically used for two reasons. First of all, to not comply with the sanctions. And the second purpose is that they are increasingly used as hybrid threat tool. They, for instance, are crushing the critical infrastructure, cables. They are used for intelligence gathering, etc.
3: So to put it in perspective, can you maybe present some numbers, like what amounts of crude oil are transported by the Shadow Fleet, if we are aware of this, and what kind of money is Russia making thanks to its actions?
4: Currently, the vast majority of Russian crude oil, including the petroleum products, are exported through Shadow Fleet, around 60% of all Russian export. This means that basically daily Russia is transporting the products worth of thousands of millions of euros. In our report, we really see that since invasion, really the Western sanctions, oil embargo and the price cap worsened Russia's economic situation and Russia oil export. They forced Russia to sell crude oil on discounts between 2022 and 2025. So Russia earned less that it could have earned. In this period of time, we see that really the conditions of Russian oil export has worsened. For instance, the oil export has fallen by 10%, oil production has fallen by 5%. This is also the result of the attack on

0: of Ukraine on Russian critical energy infrastructure. And we see that sanctions work, but they could have harsher impact if not Russian shadow fleet, which is the main tool to evade sanctions. And we see that the G7 coalition, mainly EU and UK, with some help with US, mainly during Biden presidency, has taken harsh steps to fight shadow fleet, but still it's not enough.
1: Sanctions circumventing aside, there is also a military / espionage / sabotage side of the shadow fleet vessels actions that you mentioned, especially in the Baltic Sea, I'd say, but not only. Can you please tell our listeners a bit more about it?
0: Sure. You have to remember first that the shadow fleet is a strategic tool in Russian hands. Some vessels have been suspected of espionage, of intelligence gathering, like looking at ports and looking at critical infrastructure. Finnish authorities boarded the tanker Eagle's because it dragged its anchor through 5 cables, some telecommunication cables and 1 energy cable, and the damage costed around 60 billion of euros. And, you know, the officials from Baltic states, they really see some vessels which are just crossing critical infrastructure several times, 3 times. So evidently they are doing something. But at the end of the day, it is very difficult to detain such vessels because it is very difficult to prove that it was on purpose.
1: Last but not least, even if someone has absolutely no regard for all the things we've already listed, another reason that you briefly mentioned for stopping the shadow fleet is the environmental risk these vessels pose. Am I correct?
0: Yes, definitely. I mean, Russian shadow fleet is basically a threat for all of us. Since 2022, in our PISM report on Russian shadow fleet, we have identified around 25 incidents with the involvement of such vessels. Those were groundings, collision, some machinery defaults. So the issue is that those are old ships which should have been scrapped. There is a higher risk of accidents and higher risk of oil spillage. And you have to remember that, you know, the oil spillage is very harmful for the maritime environment, but also this is a cost because such vessels do not have insurance. So then a cost of 1 spillage in Baltic Sea is of around 900 million of euros. And then in Southeast Asia, it is even higher, of 1.5 billion of euros. So really, you know, there is no point of waiting for such a disaster.
1: So to sum it up, what are the ways to put a stop to shadow fleet actions?
0: Well, the only thing you can do, it is to minimize risk and to decrease the number of such vessels. And because Baltic Sea and North Sea are the main route for Russian seaborne export through Baltic Sea, I think around 45% of Russian oil and oil products export goes. So the issue is really to make it harder to pass it.
2: Marcin Matuszewski discussed Moscow's shadow fleet with Elżbieta Kaca, the head of the International Sanctions Project at the Polish Institute of International Affairs, PISM. Polish activist and anti-corruption campaigner Monika Silva-Koniuszek has been found dead in her home in Ecuador. While evidence suggests suicide, local journalists challenge this narrative. A report by Piotr Urbaniak.
3: Polish activist Monika Silva-Koniuszek was found dead inside her home in Montanita, western Ecuador. Silva had lived in the country since 2014 and became a recognizable figure across Santa Elena province as head of the La Integridad Foundation, an organization focused on humanitarian aid, human rights defense, and exposing alleged abuses inside local government. On social media, Silva described herself as an anti-corruption activist, defender of Mother Earth, and advocate for groups at risk of exclusion. She used multiple platforms to publish claims of misconduct by public officials, including contract manipulation, land deals, money laundering, and failures inside the justice system. In recent months, she repeatedly stated online that she had received threats. I raised my voice against Pancho Tamariz's hypocrisy. Jose Daniel Guillen, widely known across the country for unfair

0: unfinished works and broken promises is running for mayor of Santa Elena. Remember Jorge Falques Maldonado, the local infamous illegitimate property registrar? He has been targeting me on social media. I never got a response from the ministry. Lately, the nation is asking, who controls those in power? Local outlet Radio Pichincha reported that Silva's body was discovered on Monday evening. Police said officers entered the home and found her lying on the floor, adding that a noose mark was visible around her neck. Speaking with Ecuadorian daily El Comercio, Interior Minister John Reinberg confirmed that authorities launched an investigation to determine the cause of death. We await autopsy results. Current evidence suggests suicide. Items found at the scene may support that conclusion. According to initial statements from her partner, she struggled with depression. Adrian Acosta is a journalist for Radio Pichincha. In his latest broadcast, he evaluated the credibility of the official version of events. There is clearly a total lack of faith in a transparent investigation or the truth ever being revealed. To even suggest suicide is bizarre. It is highly unlikely she would take her own life while raising two daughters. Furthermore, given the numerous reports she made about plots against her safety, the official narrative simply doesn't make sense. EU representatives in South America issued condolences to Silva's family and friends and urged a swift and independent inquiry into the circumstances surrounding her death. The European Union underscores the need to protect human rights defenders, journalists, and social activists, and to ensure safe conditions for civic engagement in Ecuador, the statement posted on X said.
1: A report by Piotr Urbaniak. The debate over women's representation in the technology sector is nothing new, but each year Warsaw becomes a focal point for those trying to change the numbers. The Women in Tech Summit has been underway in the Polish capital, drawing thousands of participants from around the world. A report by Agnieszka Łaszczuk.
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3: The Perspektywy Women in Tech Summit is now on its second and final day at the Expo 21 Center in Warsaw, and by any measure, it is a significant gathering. Organizers expect around 14,000 participants from dozens of countries to pass through the doors across the 2 days. More than 400 speakers are taking part alongside 100 partner organizations. This year's program centers on engineering technologies, energy, and the role of women in the AI sector. 5 stages, 9 thematic zones, and over 80 workshops taking everything from quantum computing and nuclear power to space exploration and the future of medicine. The theme this year is Unleash New Energy, and the phrase is deliberate. It refers not only to the geopolitical energy challenges facing Europe, but also, as organizers put it, to unlocking the potential of individuals and of society. Elżbieta Wyras, executive director of the Perspektywy Educational Foundation, which organizes the summit, spoke to Polish Radio about why events like this still matter. Women are still a very underrepresented group when it comes to technology and engineering, and yet they are an extremely valuable resource. We want to make sure there are as many women as possible in technology, including in leadership and management positions. Women also have this wonderful holistic way of thinking, and that can help us build technologies that are more friendly to the environment, to society, and to all of us. She also described what the conference is designed to do. We want to inspire love of technology, of engineering, and of changing the world, and we can change the world through technology. Technology needs women, and this is what this event is all about, unleashing your energy. We're igniting that energy and sending it out into the world so that the world can change for the

0: Puszczamy ją dalej i niech ten świat się zmienia na lepsze.
1: The summit also drew a contribution from Poland's Minister of Education, Barbara Nowacka, who said that in the interest of digital security, teachers should be given knowledge about both the advantages and the drawbacks of the technologies used in education, and that they should also be free to choose the tools they consider best. Among the highlights on the agenda are panels on quantum computing and post-quantum security, sessions linked to CERN in Geneva and so-called big science, and discussions on small modular nuclear reactors and offshore hydrogen production. The summit also includes 500 one-on-one mentoring sessions, a careers fair, and for the first time, dedicated STEM zones for children and facilities for nursing mothers. The event's social media channels have been highlighting a keynote from Paula Januszkiewicz, founder and CEO of Secure and Microsoft MVP and regional director, who was scheduled to speak on the main stage focusing on modern cyber threats.
2: We will explore how attackers maintain access even after systems appear to be cleaned, how hidden persistence mechanisms work, and how investigators can gain full visibility into hacker activity using advanced techniques and tools.
1: Organizers are also due to unveil the annual Top 100 list, this year focused on the field of biotechnology, recognizing leading women experts across science, innovation, and emerging technologies. This is the 8th edition of the summit. Last year, it drew more than 13,000 participants from 88 countries.
3: And this wraps up this edition of Warsaw Review. Join us next week for another rundown of the developments in Poland. I'm Agnieszka Bielawska. 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

tuned to Warsaw. Polish Fusion, Polski Fusion, the Polish palate, the Polish quest for taste, pierogi, pizza, kebab, molecular cuisine, tales from the Polish kitchen with

0: in Italy, all the ravioli, cappelletti, mezzalone, they all in fact are pierogi because they're stuffed with something.
1: Mm-hmm.
0: But there
2: actually
0: is...
2: Actually, everyone has a form of
0: absolutely.
2: Pierogi.
0: I mean, in Mexico...
1: Either boiled or fried or baked, so...
0: That's why I said it. And also, the rest of the world also has something that we excel in, and that is kluskin. Homemade dumplings made out of a variety of things, as a matter of fact, yes. Because we can have kluski, which are made of potatoes and flour, of cheese and flour, simply of flour.
1: And water.
0: And water.
1: Eggs.
0: And this is the kind of
1: the
0: fresh pasta.
1: Yeah.
0: It's not the dried pasta, because these kluski, they take on rather roundy shapes. You know, they are sort of plump.
1: Yes, this is something which was brought to our attention recently, that we have really a wealth of kluski, all kinds. Every region seems to have their own, but it's somehow not something you do think about very much, because kluski has this sort of homely feel. It's the sort of thing which grandma made. It's bland food, it's comfort food, and certainly you don't really associate it with cuisine, do you?
0: In fact, yes, it not only has this comfort food feel, but it also has this, back in the head you have in mind that it is the kind of, you know, poor man's food, yes?
1: That is true, mm-hmm. Yes. Macaroni in the, well, barely 25 years ago, if you confessed to eating pasta, you were frowned upon, and everyone said you would be putting on weight. So, and of course, if you were eating homemade kluski of any kind, it was the sort of thing you had when you really weren't up to making dinner, or, well, devoting too much time to making dinner.
0: But yes, they are fattening, they are delicious, they are comfort food, they are poor man's food, because in many instances it was just kluski and, you know, a lard. But there is something about kluski which is now coming back to the tables, because we are rediscovering the enormity of offer.
1: Well, if you start off in the north of Poland, then of course there are kartacze, which are a legend. And I would say that one kluska of this type is enough for a whole dinner, and they are made with potatoes, and they're made with they're made with a meat stuffing, and served with pork scratchings and some melted lard, and they are delicious. And then we were thinking that actually you do have something of almost the same kind made in the other part of Poland, on the other side of Poland, in Silesia and in the south, which resembles kartacze almost to a T, but they are not called that there. And they are considered to be a local food. I'm not really sure if there's any other kluska in any other part of Poland which is regional or has the European label. I'm trying to think hard now. I'm thinking of the pasta you make at home, and I'm thinking of things which grandma always made best, like zacierki or kluski kładzione, the boiled kind of pasta, which sometimes you got with your warm milk for breakfast.
0: Yep.
1: But sometimes you can serve them also with sauces for an easy dinner, or with the meats.
0: And they
1: this
0: are
1: is the type of kluska which figures also very much in southern Poland.
0: There is, when you're speaking of kluski kładzione, that is the kind of boiled pasta which you sort of, you put it on water, yes, that's why they were called kładzione.
1: With a spoon, yes.
0: With a spoon, but then there were others which you ate with milk, and these were the ones which were called kluski lane. The poor kluski, which were made of eggs and flour,
1: mm-hmm.
0: and you stirred them, dripping slowly, into milk, which was not one of the most delightful breakfast dishes.
1: There's a technique of making them with a sieve, which I always considered very,
3: Very strange.
0: Very strange. But they were very good with homemade rosół, with homemade broth on a salty version. We have also something of which we in which we take huge pride, even though the name brings to mind something which is also very

0: evident in the Czech kitchen, that is knedle, knedličky, but our knedle, in fact, are the ones which are made out of boiled potatoes and flour, and they have to be stuffed with what?
1: Usually with fruit.
0: Usually with fruit, but yes. the basic one
1: cream.
0: is plums.
1: Yes, plums knedle, or strawberries.
0: Knedle with plums, that it is it. And you served it either with cream or you served it with breadcrumbs and butter. So there were two schools. And they, even though they have a similar name, the Czech knedle are usually made out of bread.
1: Well, this is, I would say, Austrian or German variety of the kluska.
0: Mm-hmm.
1: And if you think of the plain type of pasta before the coming of pasta machines, we were making this on our own, just putting together, throwing together. If you think of your grandma, they sort of threw together some flour and some water and some eggs, and then they rolled it out thin, and you had to dry the rolled out pasta for a time so you could slice it very thinly, and sprinkled it with flour, and it had to wait for some time until you could boil it, and that was our macaron. So really
0: exactly the same way as Italian nonnas make the Italian pasta at home. Yes,
1: but you think of Italian pasta as the one you do use a machine for,
0: roll it. I'm not really all that sure, because this is a technique that all families who pride themselves in preserving the tradition of making pasta, they very much so do it by hand, rolling the pastry and cutting it by hand. So
1: and no grandmother would ever serve you rosso with
0: boiled pasta. That's a fact. But then we are slightly taking a detour. Speaking of all the delicacies that are made with potatoes, you have something which is not only kartacz, but is similar to the kartacz, but it has no stuffing, and that is the pizza.
1: Mm-hmm.
0: Then you have the kluski śląskie, which are made. Pizza is made with fresh potatoes. Kluski śląskie are made with boiled potatoes. There is all varieties of techniques, but I think that we can take pride in the fact that we are a superpower in homemade kluski.
1: Yeah, we are soup power and we are kluski powered now. Thanks for being with us.
0: Thanks for being with us.
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Welcome to Offside, the program in which we talk about sports while listening to music. I'm Danuta Isler, your host, and in today's show, as the FIFA World Cup 2026, the 23rd edition of the tournament, featuring 48 teams and three host countries, got underway in Canada, Mexico, and the United States, we'll take a closer look at some how these countries are utilizing their sport soft power. All that is coming up, but first, here is Polish music collaboration of Margaret, Sarah James, and Zalia, kicking off this week's show with a song called Co za noc, or What a Night.

0: policy and build their image and brand. The primary objective of the analysis is to determine the real power of sports diplomacy of those states, and the 2026 study has included the analysis of 60 countries, 30 of which are ranked in the report. The analysis takes into account several factors, among them the degree to which sports are used in states' policies, sports sponsorship of public and private entities, the presence of sport executives of a given nationality in decision-making bodies, as well as recognition and successes of athletes, and the involvement of states in organizing sporting events. As can be expected, co-host of the FIFA World Cup 2026, the United States continues to dominate the ranking, although Poland has made a considerable jump in the past 12 months as well.
1: My name is Mieszko Rajkiewicz and I represent Polish Institute for Sports Diplomacy.
0: How is sports diplomacy doing in 2026?
1: It depends who you ask, because many states will tell you that it feels great and it performs great, and of course based on many factors like sports results, like global recognition of athletes or clubs. So many states will tell you that sports diplomacy is doing fine and it's developing, but on the other side, few countries also will tell you they have lack of some key factors like number of representatives in sporting governance bodies or many other factors that are not in the scope of the direct involvement of some state.
0: When we see a Ukrainian athlete participating in the Olympics or wanting to participate in the Olympics with his helmet covered with the photos of the fallen Ukrainian soldiers, obviously participating in the Olympics, so very international event, is that diplomacy?
1: In some terms, yes, because it was a very determined solution for building some kind of awareness from Ukrainian perspective, because in terms of rules of the Olympic Games, that wasn't possible, unfortunately, for
0: Ukraine's
1: side.
0: Yes, and it was not allowed.
1: Mm-hmm. And it was not allowed, because the International Olympic Committee doesn't allow many other forms of commemorating some subjects and some...
0: All showing your political affiliations, right? Or expressing your political views.
1: Yes, yes. For instance, for 2024 Summer Olympics, an Afghanian woman who was representing the team of refugees couldn't wear her...
0: headscarf.
1: Yes, that was also some kind of problem, and the saying on her arm, free women in Afghanistan, that is also the problem. So from the Ukrainian perspective, from the last Winter Olympics, that was a very specific moment. And obviously it was well planned, because the issue was not to participate itself, but to build an awareness of the problem.
0: But as we've already said, the IOC does not allow any political manifestation. I think as a result, the athlete was disqualified from the Olympics. So the end result is that he did not participate. The issue was brought to the surface of international community for a day, for a couple days, but then he was not able to participate.
1: And that is the other question, was the efficiency of that solution? Because frankly speaking, this athlete wasn't even considered as some kind of favorite to the medals. That is why probably it was well-built plan just to bring an awareness. I guess he was quite aware what will be the final effect for him, which became the disqualification. Nevertheless, for a day or two, public opinion was living with that issue, and that was a form of creating some kind of disturbia in internal IOC relations between many members, and that was the other part of the plan, and Ukrainians did well because that performed as they expected.
0: And another edition of report devoted to soft power of sports was prepared by the Polish Institute of Sports Diplomacy. This is the 2026 rankings. I'm looking at the results. 30 countries are included. Poland is placed 17. There is a 9 spots jump, so not bad. US continues to reign. And then Italy, we jumped 1 spot, probably due to the Olympics. I think they were praised both for the Olympics and the Paralympics. So if you can tell me a little bit about what's taken into consideration. So those 30 countries are the best, the most efficient when it comes to utilizing sport as a soft power.
1: Yes, we did analyze 60 states and we ranked them in the top 30, the best one that use sports as their soft power tool. And we did analyze 6 key factors that were judged not only on some objective knowledge and know-how, but also on a specific data. For instance, we considered as

0: one of the key factors, the number of state representatives in sports international governing bodies. It's easy to count how many US representatives, Italian, Spain, or Australians apparently.
1: Especially yes, Australia is number 8. That's yes, a surprise, no?
0: Yes, because of their strategy of using sports diplomacy internally in their foreign relations. Also, Australia and Canada have a lot of representatives in sports governing bodies, but on the other hand, we considered the global recognition of athletes and the clubs and the leagues from each state, or we considered the sports performances from each country. We also looked at how many private and public entities did sponsor international sports in the last year, because our report is to be made annually. So we just look at each year. So we believe that in a few years we will be ready to build pretty wide landscape of how does the other countries perform in the longer period.
1: And obviously no Russia in the ranking, Russia which has been banned from many international events, although in certain events its athletes can compete as neutrals. A new player, I think, Saudi Arabia closes top 10.
0: Yes, on the last year's edition of our report, Russia was present in the report somewhere between 20 and 22nd position. Mm-hmm. But nevertheless, this year's position of Russia, which ended behind the top 30, was strictly related to the fact that Russia is still banned in many ways in international sports, not only from the participating of athletes, especially in terms of team sports, but for instance, the main factor of Russian higher position last year was still the number of representatives and high degree of using sports in international politics. And this year, of course, we cannot use any events that Russia hosted, because as one of the part of the sanctions in international sports for Russia was taking away from Russia the event organization. And the newcomer, Saudi Arabia, yes, it became the top powerhouse in the Persian Gulf, because the Qatar position is declining because of the 2022 World Cup, more far away from the 2026 than it was earlier. So it won't resonate as much as it did 2 years and one year ago. Therefore, Saudi Arabia became stronger, and of course, global recognition, for instance, of their football clubs, like the promotion of the league and football clubs and transfers of many globally recognized footballers also helps Saudi Arabia build better position in our ranking. But this is one of the factors of the judgment for Saudi Arabia.
2: Gold medalists and Olympic champion.
1: The absolute newcomers in the top 30, what do we see? Morocco, spot 18, Portugal 23, Denmark 25, and 29, Kenya. Poland, like we said, is spot 17, 9 spots jump, so quite considerable. What is Poland doing well in when it comes to sports diplomacy, and where are the areas for improvement? I'm pretty sure we can't promote ourselves only using the image of Robert Lewandowski or Iga Świątek, right?
0: Right, but their successes also will resonate in building our awareness and our branding around the world, because let's start with the weak sides. For instance, is the low number of representatives in governing sporting bodies, and this is something we can improve. Also, we don't have one.
1: Maja Włoszczowska is in one of the IOC committees.
0: Yes, but so we count her, Witold Bańka, as the head of the WADA.
1: WADA, so anti-doping, a world anti-doping agency.
0: Also, we can consider Ms. Agata Lang in the Union of Cycling International Union, and few more people, Tomasz Hamera in World Sailing, but nevertheless.
1: But you're saying still, should be more.
0: Yes, we count like 7-8 people from Poland, and the top.
1: And we have 38 million people.
0: Yeah, and top countries have like 20 plus people in international governing bodies. So that's one thing.
1: Okay.
0: That's one thing. And we don't have any kind of strategy of using sports as building a global recognized image.
1: We don't. I thought that because we're even talking now about Poland hosting the Olympics. Poland has just hosted the World Indoor Track and Field Championships, volleyball. I mean, there have been. Let alone Europe, but there was 2012. I mean, there have been high-profile sports events hosted by Poland.
0: Yes, and that is our strong side, our know-how of bringing and organizing some events in various disciplines. However, our weak side is that we don't have one fundamental strategy that tells us what to do next, the whole roadmap.
1: So we don't think too far ahead.
0: Yes.

0: occasions that you mentioned are incidental. This is not the effect of some kind of strategy that is given from above, public administration or from...
1: So who should it be coming from? Regional authorities, the Ministry of Sports, regional governments?
0: This strategy should be effect of the work of a sports environment in terms of all crucial institutions, not only ministry, but also the Polish Olympic Committee, the Polish federations. We have also Polish, not only football clubs, but Polish sports clubs that should participate in building such strategies. This should be the final effect of engagement of many actors from general Polish sports environment. So that is the weak side, but the strong side of our Sporting Soft Power is the fact that we have know-how and we know how to organize events, and we did many in last 15-20 years. And our strong side, of course, is global recognition of few sports representatives and few athletes. Of course, Robert Lewandowski and Iga Świątek are the first who comes to mind, but I also think about the Polish volleyball players, about speedway racers. I think about Robert Kubica, who is still well remembered in Formula One. Mm-hmm. Therefore, that recognition is not only to be perceived as the part of the only global recognition, but also, let's say, regional on the lower scale. But still, many sports fans also looking for some news in their specific disciplines. So that is why, for instance, Polish volleyball is very commonly known in Japan. So why don't we use volleyball as a part of relations in Polish and Japan?
1: Obviously, certain disciplines are much more effective when it comes to promotion than others. But that does not necessarily mean that there is no chance. The obvious choices would be probably football or soccer, as we call it in Europe, and tennis, but there's also speedway and there are other sports.
0: Of course, we can also consider how we can perform in winter sports, right? So many countries, not only in Europe, but also in North America, are keen to watch winter sports. That is why Winter Olympics are widely interested in sporting events. I think that we need to have some strategy, but if we think about cricket, for instance. This is in Poland completely unknown sport, but in India or Pakistan, why?
1: It's like a national sport.
0: Yeah, so this is something interesting, because when Narendra Modi was visiting Poland, he met not with some representatives of football or, I don't know, ski jumping and so on. No, he met with kabaddi representatives and people that were completely anonymous from even Polish perspective. The Indian side very well received. So that is why we should have the strategy, because that will help build some relations in a good way. Like I mentioned about India, so the lack of strategy is not the tragedy, but it doesn't give us any new tools that we could use in international relations.
1: Any surprise for you looking at the rankings, the top 30 of 2026? I'm thinking Italy jumped, but obviously they proved to be very successful hosts, I think, of both Olympics and Paralympics. I'm kind of surprised that Ukraine is at 28, but then again, probably because of the ongoing war, they can't really do as much as they would like to. Mexico, big jump, but obviously Mexico is a co-host of the World Cup coming up. So is the US and Canada, so that would explain.
0: For next 2-3 years, Mexico and Canada will be there in the top 30. However, I guess the low position of United Arab Emirates
1: coming up in 19th spot.
0: Yes, because in some ways we see this country in many ways in international sports. Like we see Dubai, like we see Abu Dhabi in many international events.
1: Golf, football, Formula One.
0: We see many.
1: Adrian Meronk is a resident there, for example, a golf player.
0: And also we see many companies from United Arab Emirates that sponsor international sports. This is not a surprise, because can we name football clubs? Can we name some athletes from that? Is why
1: I'm shaking my head no.
0: So that is why the perception of Sporting Soft Power is to be understood properly. For instance, also quite high position of Slovenia.
1: Slovenia is 22nd, jumped by 5 spots.
0: Yes, because of the decrease of South Korea, because of the lower presence of Sweden, but nevertheless Slovenia is the country that firstly have few very well-known athletes, globally recognized, like basketball players. Luka Doncic, Tadej Pogacar and Benjamin Šeško, footballer of Manchester United. And on the other hand, Slovenia has unique strategy of using sports in international politics and internal affairs, and using sports as a creation of health society. Slovenia lights as an example for that, for many other

0: European countries, so that is why we see Slovenia as a quite surprising advance in that ranking, but nevertheless also Polish and Belgium high position also some kind of surprising. But when we see the last year report, we see that the index level is mainly the same both for Poland and Belgium.
1: So spots 16 and 17, both 9 spots up.
0: Yes, and last year that result of index gave Poland 26th position, if I can remember correctly.
2: I was talking to Mieszko Rajkiewicz, co-founder of the Polish Institute of Sports Diplomacy. That interview brings us to the end of this week's edition of Offside, the program in which we talk about news from the world of sports while listening to Polish music. Join me again next week. In the meantime, I'm leaving you with Polish singer Paweł Domagała and his song called Pies or Dog. I'm Danuta Isler. 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

Hello and welcome to Balance, our program to bring you the two sides of the coin in business and the economy here in Poland. This is a show where Money Talks, hosted by me, Danuta Eisler. In this edition, the Polish Economic Congress held in Warsaw at the end of last month brought together more than 3,000 attendees and over 200 speakers, including government ministers, senior policymakers and executives from organizations including Visa, Microsoft, Samsung, Meta, EY and

0: DEL. It was organized by the Confederation of Employers of Poland under the slogan Time of Advantage and a reasoning that Poland's competitive edge is no longer enough. Among the keynote speakers opening the event was former UK Prime Minister David Cameron.
1: Britain, we always liked the cooperation, the trade, the partnership, but we didn't like elements of statehood, the political union, the ever closer union, the idea that sovereignty would always be passed from nation state to Brussels. We didn't like that. I think we are a bit different, and to try to find a relationship that works for us and for Europe is what we should be doing now.
2: My name is Barbara Mróz-Gorgoń and I'm a University of Wrocław in Economics and Business professor and also the CEO and the founder of the Marka Polska Foundation think tank that is the brand of Poland.
3: And we just witnessed you participate in a panel devoted to the Polish brand. The whole discussion about whether Poland has a Polish brand, whether it's well known, whether it's utilized as a tool of a soft power. There are selected companies from Poland that are known abroad. Some of them were mentioned here, but what would you say?
2: We are a knowledge-based think tank, so we started with the research, qualitative studies, quantitative studies. The analysis of the sentiment of Poland worldwide shows that still we don't know actually what the brand means. We got pierogi, but we don't have Polish cuisine. We got Lewandowski, but we don't have the spirit of Polish sport, etc., etc. So we need to find our unique value proposition, and doing that is only through research, knowledge base and strategy.
3: So what should we do? There's been a campaign made in Poland already.
2: Right now we need to first do the mapping. So we need to design our brand like every normal company does, even a startup, to know what are the pillars, what is the core of our brand, of our architecture. You cannot be about everything. You need to be about few stuff. This is even by definition the brand, the national brand. We need to create, we need to discover these few things about Poland.
4: Jakub Wiech, Electrification Podcast.
3: We're talking during the Polish Economic Congress, gathering experts from all kinds of fields, energy, foreign relations, AI, you name it. To what extent is energy 2026 part of Poland's economy?
4: It's one of the most important and one of the most highly efficiently developing segments of the Polish economy. Actually, every single discussion regarding the change in the Polish economy is somehow related to energy sector, to the infrastructure in this sector, investments in this sector, and we are seeing that it's really something like a process that is actually influencing other processes. And we have achieved a level in which every single Polish zloty invested in energy goes to the other sectors and boosts the transition in this whole economic structure. So it's impossible to talk about the development of Poland right now without focusing on the development of Polish energy sector.
3: 2026, which part of those that you mentioned is the most challenging and the most promising? Is the most promising maybe nuclear energy? Is the most challenging maybe wind and solar in Poland?
4: Well, if we focus just on the year 2026, I think that the most promising sector in the terms of energy transition is offshore wind, because just in the next several months we're going to see the first offshore wind farm coming to our electricity sector with the supply of power. It's a huge change in the Polish energy supply system because it's a brand new technology. It's something that has never been employed in our energy structure, so it's a major change. This is the fruit of a long process that required a lot of investments and a lot of legal framework to make, for example, Polish companies participate in the offshore wind farm construction. So it's a huge success of introducing a brand new technology into our economic ecosystem, and I think that this is something that should be treated with high concern in terms of possible further developments in terms of benefits to the Polish economy. But if we are talking about challenging segments of the Polish energy system, the question of energy storage is something that should be treated with caution, because we see that
3: those big underground,
4: yes, and of course the smaller ones that we can install in our houses, this is something that we miss in our energy system. But this is something that we should really boost in terms of securing our way to the next levels of energy transition.
5: Konrad Pokutycki, BSK, Sprzęt Gospodarstwa Domowego, Polska.
3: Home appliances.
5: Home appliances.
3: You have just participated in a panel during the Polish Economic Congress devoted to economic cooperation Poland-Germany with the theme Polish-German economic axis. So is there such a thing?
5: Absolutely. This is the real engine for the whole European grant. We can look at the export from Germany, also the export from Poland to Germany, and then we can see not only components, but also a lot of final products produced in Poland.

0: Exported first to Germany, but very often under a good German brand from Germany to all over the world. So this is a very good engine, altogether having more than 180 billion euro trade together, and the most important one for the entire Europe.
1: But we can kind of expect this because we are neighbors, so of course you do business with neighbors first. Challenges? Germany is not doing that well in 2026. Poland has been invited to participate in the G20 meeting.
0: Definitely there are a lot of challenges. Yeah, the green transformation is one of the challenges. And here we have a totally different approach. Germany wants to really keep the energy on a much lower level than Poland does. Mm-hmm. And they are shielding producers, and Poland is shielding consumers. This is really a big difference in the approach. I wish Poland will really change this and also look really for producers, especially heavy industry, chemicals, even furniture, where in the processing of especially drying wood, you need a lot of energy. And we are really the main exporter, even in the world, of furniture.
1: Mm-hmm. We've heard here today that German businesses operating here generate around, 1 million jobs?
0: We have also a very balanced economy, which is very stable. We could see this for the last more than 30 years with a stable growth with over 3%. But of course, we have also our chance with expansion abroad. And Germany is a very good direction, especially that now there is a problem with succession with so-called Mittelstand industry in Germany. Family, mid-sized companies, mm-hmm. which are looking for a real succession or for a joint venture or even for some good partner. So Polish companies can go there, can have a look and have good partners, can even think about real takeovers, buying good access not only to the German market, but also to European markets and to markets on other continents with a German brand, for example.
1: Michał Szczerba, member of the European Parliament, Poland's ruling Civic Platform Coalition. You're a member also at the European Parliament of the Security and Defense Committee.
2: Yeah.
1: Now, defense has been on the lips and minds of probably everybody in Poland for quite a few weeks now. Poland has finally, after a lot of turmoil, joined the SAFE program.
2: Mm-hmm.
1: So a big chance for Polish defense industry. What's the condition of the defense industry, first of all, 2026, middle of the year?
2: Security and defense are becoming the new drive for the European Union. And that's why Poland is one of the runners in this process, especially as a user of the SAFE instrument loan funds. But we are also thinking about the next multi-annual budget of the EU after 2028. So, for instance, military mobility will be one of the main factors, and we are going to spend 10 times more in the new budget. Also, a lot of money will be invested into strategic military mobility corridors. 3 or 4 will be in Poland. It creates a lot of opportunities, not only for the defense industry, but also for infrastructure industry.
1: And talking to the media here, you mentioned that there are already Polish defense manufacturers who have their offices in Brussels.
2: Yeah, we do need a good representation in Brussels, because all of this processes are going there. It's not only about money, it's also about connections, about creating international consortiums to present a common joint project. Because what the European Union is focused on, it's also about building the European defense industry.
1: Mm-hmm.
2: So it means joint procurement, it means joint production, it means also to be more independent, less dependent from the third actors. So we are building our strategic autonomy.
1: Polish MEP Michał Szczerba there, one of the participants of the Polish Economic Congress that took place in Warsaw at the end of last month. That's all in this week's edition of the program. I'm Danuta Isler. Thanks for listening.
3: You're tuned to Warsaw. Welcome to Focus, our weekly look at the culture scene in Poland. I'm your host, Michał Owczarek. Poland's theatre-goers are gearing up for the Warsaw premiere of Anioł Zagłady, a stage adaptation of The Exterminating Angel, the classic 1962 film by Luis Buñuel. The event is set to take place on Friday at the Teatr Dramatyczny as part of the Warsaw Theatre Meetings. The production reimagines Buñuel's surrealist black comedy about

0: a group of upper-class guests who, for no apparent reason, find themselves unable to leave a dinner party. Directed by acclaimed Georgian theatre maker Data Tavadze, known for his politically engaged works, the event is one of the most anticipated premieres of the theatre season. If you want to find out more about the play and its background, join me in my conversation with director Data Tavadze, who I met at the Teatr Dramatyczny just after the preview for the press.
1: Lewo.
0: We are meeting in Warsaw on the eve of your premiere of The Exterminating Angel. Could you outline briefly what the plot is and what the message is behind this rendition of yours?
2: As every great material, it is easy to say in one sentence what is happening there, you know? It's about the group of high-class society, people in power, who come on a dinner and for unknown reason are unable to exit the room.
0: This is your rendition of Buñuel's film, and in his work he doesn't actually reveal what keeps the elites in the room. They can physically leave, but psychologically they are unable to cross the threshold. Were you tempted in your rendition to offer an explanation a little bit, or did you choose to protect the ambiguity?
2: I think that's where I really was, like, principally faithful to Buñuel. You know, that's one rule of Buñuel that I definitely kept. And because, yes, I mean, he never reveals mysterious reasons, whatever, and it gives the audience the chance to think, actually, and to analyze what can it be and speculate on that. But I think also, you know, when we are saying he never reveals, he also gives a lot of hints, I think, what he means, what could it be, and what he suggests as the main prison for these people. And I think also we are kind of also having the variations on that. What could it be? What is that? Is it the system? Is it a belief system? Is it the etiquette, maybe?
0: Since you are not revealing this in your play, you won't reveal it now in this interview, but I'm afraid some spectators may not guess. What then?
2: You know, it's like, I'm sure they will guess, because what we can all understand, I think, is, or recognize, maybe more than in Buñuel's time, by the way, is inactivity, yes? Some kind of how we are seated. And I cannot believe, and especially in Warsaw, that we will have audience who won't, at least once, haven't been angry on the conformism around, yes, or on some kind of inaction in the face of injustice. So I'm sure that everybody will recognize the moment in their life or current moment when you feel that you are powerless in front of something, or then what can you do? And I very much hope that this show will be actually inspiring the action. And because Buñuel also suggests it's not a pessimistic movie, actually. You know, one can say, oh my God, they're locked in the room, but they're not nice people.
0: They deserve it.
2: Deserve it very much, you know, to be finally scared of the reality that they have created. But we also see two groups of people in this film. We see servants who left. And then in the end of the film, we see people who are demonstrating outside. So in a way, the resistance is kind of present in the film as well. So that's the only thing that can give us hope, isn't it? That we are not stopping and we are not choosing to sit and do nothing when we suddenly appear on the dark side of the history.
3: Wasza przydatność się zużyła. Od dzisiaj nie będzie żadnego. Witajcie, mili państwo. Nasze granice są dla was zamknięte.
0: Frankly, Buñuel's film is more than 60 years old, and at the time of its premiere, it was seen as a critique of the bourgeoisie. So what made you think this theme will land well with a contemporary Polish audience?
2: I absolutely have a feeling that nothing had changed in that direction, even worsened maybe, because now it's we have more advanced technologies, and thus the power is spreading like a virus, and

0: And in the reality of hybrid war, artificial intelligence, social media, and all the conspiracy theories flying around, it is really, or the news which you cannot trust, or you can trust this and cannot trust that, and you're constantly overwhelmed by the variety that comes with the same information that we are receiving. And you really have a feeling of constant instability and constant anxiety. I think it's even more relevant today than maybe in 60. I cannot say this. I've never been there, but I have the feeling Buñuel would not really imagine that we would one day appear in such a exterminating angel kind of situation.
1: You come from Georgia, and so why did you choose to direct outside of your home country? Because I guess this may complicate your work due to culture differences and a language barrier.
0: Well, I would say it's not my choice only, because I was luckily invited by the theater to work here, and in my case it is not the first international project also, but also it's not the first performance in Poland. It's first performance in Warsaw, but I did one show in Bydgoszcz, which I love very much. I mean, it has advantages also when you don't understand the language as a director, I have to tell you. Not only because you cannot hear some things, but also, yes, some curse word, but also I think there is something that I notice more, I have the feeling, something which needs no translation. And maybe that's my job more as a director, to actually pay better attention to things they think rather than things they say. So in a way, and also, of course, I have to say, this ensemble of unbelievable people, very good people, I mean, really kindest souls, and true professionals and true collaborators around, of course, makes it almost a vacation, really. It is so sweet, so joyous to work with them. So I think I had a very good help in this process, and these are my actors, and which I'm just blessed to work with.
1: Was it like you chose Poland, or did Poland choose you, and you like wondered, where is it actually? And you suddenly realized it's quite close to Berlin, so you came here?
0: No, definitely not. It was my dream to work in Warsaw, of course, and work in Poland, because I was a huge admirer of Polish theater also all my life. I mean, like, one of the greatest impressions I have about theater are Polish theater. Of course, I'm just happy to have chance to experience Polish theater as an audience, and to have the chance to work with Polish actors who are highest class for me of professionalism and talent. It's only a joy. So of course, no, it's not after Berlin.
1: But you've had some experience in Germany, haven't you?
0: Of course, I did 9 shows in Germany, so yeah. I mean, I still consider myself based in Georgia, of course, but I traveled the last 15 years around the world working in different countries, and most of the performances I did was, of course, in Tbilisi and then in Berlin. But my map is expanding, and I'm very happy that I have chance to go to different languages and different cultures. But I always come back to Georgia to work there.
1: Was it impossible at some point for you in Tbilisi to continue your work?
0: Well, my show was cancelled due to the political scandal last year, and that's the show which traveled also in the frames of last year's Warsaw Theatre meeting. So this is ironic that we had this performance which was cancelled while we are performing that show in Warsaw. While we were performing in Warsaw, it was cancelled in Tbilisi.
1: Because it was like politically incorrect or socially incorrect?
0: It was because we were engaged in politics, and because we were protesting outside for 8 months, and because I was very active in the protest movement, and theater in general was very active in the protest movement in Georgia. So, of course, there were consequences. They wanted to punish us, and they used the worst method that one could imagine. You know that we have actors in prison for years who were engaged in protest, and they were arresting famous people or showing them being beaten up in the streets spreads the fear faster, because people recognize these faces, and they have the feeling, if fame or privileges couldn't protect these people, then of course what would they do to me? So this is one of the best ways to crack down the demonstration. Just catch one famous face and beat him up, or or her, and then you will get less people suddenly. And this is what they were doing. That's why we had actors who were from Oscar-nominated films outside in the street being dragged by the police on the pavement and severely beaten up famous journalists, famous

0: writers, one of the best poets that we have, best living poet, is in prison, facing 7 to 9 years in prison. So this is the reality we are living in. And of course, my performance was just not an exception. I was even happy that they used the video footage from my performance, spreading it all over and ridiculing it rather than my private video or something, which they also could. So in a way, what we had was completely orchestrated scandal in order to scare us, so to speak. We had death threats, my home address was announced, the church threatened to excommunicate me, and the theater was in siege by the ultra-right wing, and they were throwing stones and raw eggs to the public leaving the theater or physically abusing them. You know, this is what was happening. There was a real riot in front of our theater, and it was at certain point really dangerous for me to be there, but I never left the country because this is exactly why this thing was done, for me to escape. And then the propaganda wanted to say, oh, he escaped, that's your hero. But I didn't do that. I'm still there, I'm still living in Georgia, I'm still working and directing in there, and they will go, I won't go.
1: Compared to this emotionally and politically charged environment of Tbilisi, didn't you find Warsaw a bit too stagnant and maybe a bit too boring?
0: You know, it would be very unfair for me to really have a zoom out, because I'm existing in the rehearsal room in Warsaw for the last 3 months. And of course, when you meet these actors, you don't feel anything is stagnated. It's like far, far not that. But honestly, I cannot answer this, but I see the theater being politically so engaged, and you see this analyzing Polish culture right now about the moment today, and especially younger artists, you see really radical gestures and the really, really loud voices of protest somehow. And I would say this is my experience of Warsaw. I'm kind of a theater tourist, so to speak, in here, and that's why I really don't feel that. But of course, I mean, I can understand where this question is coming from, and for sure there is a side that also maybe is partly described in this performance as well.
2: Tu nikt nawet nie użyje podobnych słów. Nawet najmniejsza niespodzianka może wywołać wielką katastrofę, bo mogłaby przynieść niespodziewany śmiech.
1: From your experience, because you have directed many plays abroad, do you think that audiences in different countries respond to the topics you explore in your plays the same way? Or simply put, is theater like electricity that works the same way in any country, or totally the other way around?
0: No, I wouldn't say so, because maybe we are in different moments of realizing what is happening sometimes. You know, in some societies, it is easier to escape the reality. In more privileged societies, it's easier not to see what is going on. In the countries like Georgia or Ukraine, where I directed my last show a few months ago, actually I had premiere there, of course, audience in Ukraine is very different from any audience right now, and we cannot even compare or imagine what kind of theater it is, because it's something completely different to what we can experience anywhere else. So, of course, audience in Georgia would get different messages from Anioł Zagłady even, or I'm sure the relevance would be different of this performance in Georgia. It would be completely different in Ukraine, and I guess completely different in here. So, no, I mean, I absolutely think that this is exactly what makes it very interesting. You know, when we are touring with our performances, yeah, with the same show goes into different places. Of course, it's a very different experience, but to see how the audiences respond in Brazil to something that was done in Georgia, this is something which is really precious for me, because I see that, okay, something works, and then you think why it works and why something else doesn't, and then you really easily can understand what is relevant for this society. Because theater can do that. Theater is somewhat checking where is what in the society, you know.
1: What's the relevance of theater these days in an age of digital media and socials? Does it still have a meaningful voice? Can it create a public discourse or social change?
0: Well, again, coming from Georgia, where 6 independent and 1 state theater almost created the nationwide protest in the country, and was one of the most active fields together with the media in the ongoing demonstrations, and when theaters refused to perform for 100 days,

0: These actors didn't go on stage and they were standing in the streets, and it was so big and it was so important and so much saying about what theater should be and how it should function. I really have no doubt in powers of theater right now, and I have the feeling maybe today theater has to realize that it's not a victim and it's not a weak one, but that it is a very, very strong tool of resistance, so to speak, because it creates something which is the utmost importance for the freedom, the space of unity, thus the space where human being, the citizen, is visible and where we don't feel alone. We feel seen, thus strong. So theater can do that, and I've seen that firsthand, how theater can do this in Ukraine, because it has completely different function in Ukraine than maybe in Berlin, for example, or Paris. I saw the audience and how important theater is for the audience in the moment of war and crisis, how they unite, how they react, and what kind of relief theater can bring, and what kind of encouragement to continue to fight, to continue to move on. So in Georgia, we saw theater standing as a shield for its audience, and Georgian theater and its actors right now, who we see in the streets together with the audience, and we see them imprisoned together with their audiences. I have no doubt about the power of theater, looking at how theater is kind of still standing, let's say, on the right side.
1: Would you like to go with this performance, The Exterminating Angel, to Georgia one day, whenever it's possible?
0: I would be very happy to show the show in Georgia, of course, because it is very Georgian performance, I would say.
2: Today's guest on Focus was Georgian director Data Tavadze, ahead of the Warsaw premiere of his stage adaptation of Buñuel's The Exterminating Angel. And that's all in this edition of the show. Thanks for listening from me, Michał Owczarek. Bye-bye.

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0: Hello, I'm Agnieszka Bielewska, welcoming you to Warsaw Review, our regular rundown of some of the top stories of the passing week in Poland. And coming up, Poland and Ukraine still at odds over a wartime unit naming.
1: Why instead of the heroes of the UPA wasn't a unit simply named after, for example, the ghost of Kiev, a symbol that was enormous?
0: Poland's Chwalińska jumps to career high number 21 in world tennis rankings.

0: after French Open.
1: Well, I feel like every match was such a battle. Like, even in qualifying, you know, girls are so good and it's really a fight for your life there. So every day was a challenge for me. So I feel like I'm just very proud that I was able to adapt.

0: for over a fortnight now over the naming of a Ukrainian military unit after a wartime nationalist formation, a row that touches on one of the most sensitive episodes in the shared history of the two countries. A report by Agnieszka Łaszczuk.
1: The current dispute between Poland and Ukraine goes back to late May, when President Volodymyr Zelensky signed a decree naming a Ukrainian special operations unit after the, quote, heroes of the Ukrainian insurgent army, known by its Ukrainian acronym UPA. The UPA was a wartime nationalist formation active between 1942 and 1954. In Poland, it's associated above all with the killing of around 100,000 Polish civilians in Volhynia and eastern Galicia, now western Ukraine, during the Second World War, events the Polish state recognizes as genocide. Ukrainians have tended to view the UPA primarily as an anti-Soviet organization, given their post-war resistance to the USSR, rather than as an anti-Polish one. The decree prompted Poland's president Karol Nawrocki to propose revoking the Order of the White Eagle, Poland's highest state decoration, which Zelensky had been awarded in 2023 by then-president Andrzej Duda. On Monday, the presidential chapter responsible for the order met and delivered its recommendation to Nawrocki. The contents were not disclosed. Following the gathering, a presidential spokesman said the decision would be taken at the appropriate time. Ukraine's presidential administration chief Kirilo Budanov traveled to Warsaw over the weekend for talks with senior Polish officials. According to former Polish ambassador to Kiev Jan Piekło, the visit was notable. Ukraine is not turning a deaf ear to this, because first of all, Kirill Budanov came to Poland at lightning speed. He held meetings with the government side, with people from the presidential chancellery and from the National Security Bureau. On top of that, consent was announced for further exhumations at Huta Pieniacka, so something is indeed happening on this matter. The Ukrainian outlet Europejska Pravda reported, however, that Kiev has no plans to reverse the unit naming and that the situation had placed Nawrocki in an awkward position regardless of his decision. Polish Prime Minister Donald Tusk has called for the temperature to be lowered, while indicating his appeal is aimed principally at the Ukrainian side.
2: It is in Poland's interest to contain these emotions, and I don't need to explain this to anyone. Effective support for Ukraine in the fight against Russia is in Poland's obvious interest. Ukraine cannot lose this war. If that were to happen, Poland would find itself in a dramatically more difficult position, so I'll do everything, whether people like it or not. Analysts have noted that the row benefits neither side, Professor Daniel Boczkowski of the University of Białystok. Why instead of the heroes of the UPA wasn't the unit simply named after, for example, the ghost of Kiev, a symbol that was enormous, but this notion of the UPA as an anti-communist formation has become entrenched. Demons are being summoned, and I believe they're harming both sides, because we're so conditioned to react to that particular symbol that any real understanding becomes essentially impossible, and that is a gain for the Russian Federation. I completely fail to understand it. There are also concerns about the practical consequences. An international conference on the reconstruction of Ukraine is scheduled for the end of June in Poland, and the country's firms have been expected to play a significant role. Political scientist Karol Schulz of the University of Wrocław is critical of the approach taken by President Nawrocki, an ally of the opposition Law and Justice Peace Party. I fear that this famous post-peace rising from our knees rhetoric will once again cause us to lose out very heavily in economic terms, because Polish companies, as Zelensky said from the beginning of the war, would be given priority. A situation like this one could mean there no longer will be. It won't just be Zelensky's plane that bypasses us. It will be the major contracts everyone is expecting. So there we have it, a politics of dignity and national pride. The only question is, will Poles actually live better as a result? I'm already almost certain they won't. In recent days, Zelensky hasn't been using the airport at Rzeszów-Jasionka in southeast Poland, a hub he had regularly transited, and there is speculation he may not attend the upcoming reconstruction conference. Across Poland's political parties, there is a

0: broad agreement that the events in Volhynia shouldn't be minimized. The disagreement is over how to pursue that position and what it's costing in the meantime.
1: A report by Agnieszka Łaszczuk. Polish tennis player Maja Chwalińska surged from number 114 to a career-high number 21 in the latest WTA rankings released last Monday after reaching the French Open final. A report by Ada Janiszewska.
2: Polish tennis has witnessed many unforgettable moments over the years, but the story of Maja Chwalińska, the 2026 French Open, will be remembered as one of the most inspiring chapters in the nation's sporting history. Although her fairy tale run ended one match short of lifting the trophy at Roland Garros, Chwalińska leaves Paris not as a defeated finalist, but as a national hero whose courage, determination, and perseverance captured the hearts of fans across Poland and around the world. Entering the tournament ranked outside the world's elite and forced to battle through the qualifying rounds, few could have predicted what would happen next. Match after match, the 24-year-old from Dąbrowa Górnicza stunned higher-ranked opponents. Her performances transformed her from an underdog into one of the stories of the tournament. Piotr Szczypka, president of the BKT Advantage Bielsko-Biała Club, where Chwalińska trains, is impressed by the athlete's success.
3: Maja has accomplished something incredible. No one thought she would be a Grand Slam finalist. We are thrilled. We'll probably have to turn off our phones for a while as we've been getting a lot of calls from people in the media. So we need to calm down and prepare for our new responsibilities. Maja will rest a bit now, but she'll soon begin preparing for the grass tennis tournament, Wimbledon.
2: Along the way, Chwalińska defeated some of the sport's most respected names. Her run to the final was celebrated across Poland. What just happened is pure magic. What Maja has accomplished is incredible. Maja, you're amazing. The tennis world loves you. Keep doing what you do.
4: Jesteś niesamowita. Świat tenisa cię pokochał. Czaruj dalej.
2: Commentators from Eurosport Poland praised Chwalińska's victory, securing her a place in the final. The final against rising star Mira Andreeva ultimately ended in defeat, but the result does little to diminish what Chwalińska accomplished. The Polish qualifier lost 3-6, 2-6 to the 8th-seeded Andreeva. The match lasted 1 hour and 22 minutes. The tournament marks a career milestone for both players, as neither had previously reached a Grand Slam final. Maja Chwalińska spoke to Bleacher Report about improvements in her game over the past 3 weeks.
5: Well, I feel like every match was such a battle. Like, even in qualifying, you know, girls are so good and it's really a fight for your life there. So every day was a challenge for me. So I feel like I'm just very proud that I was able to adapt to the different conditions, different players. And I definitely gained a lot of confidence as well, because before I didn't really have an opportunity to play against these girls, the high ranked players. So yeah, definitely great 3 weeks.
2: What makes this breakthrough even more special is the journey behind it. Chwalińska has openly spoken about years of hard work, setbacks, injuries, and personal challenges. As she told Polish reporters, it is not an easy feat to break through to the world leaders. Many people tend to give up quickly because they pay too much attention to public opinion or to so-called experts. They become overwhelmed by others' negativity and disrespect. Additionally, I believe that financial support is crucial. While it might not be necessary once you rank 20th, it is essential much earlier in your journey, as it can be very challenging to succeed without it. As she added, she is aware of the work she still needs to put in. I feel like I still have a lot of work ahead of me and I can play better. I won't reveal the details, but I definitely still have to put in a lot of effort because I want to develop and I am motivated to do so.
6: Jeżeli chcę się rozwijać, a chcę, to jeszcze mogę dużo, myślę, zrobić.
2: In an era dominated by power hitters, the left-handed Chvalinska has captivated spectators with a game built on variety, touch, and tactical intelligence. And the rewards have been extraordinary. Following her unforgettable French Open campaign, Chvalinska has surged to a career-high world record.

0: ranking of number 21st from 114th place, completing one of the most dramatic rises in recent tennis history. Across social media and among tennis fans worldwide, the reaction has been overwhelmingly positive. Even Hollywood star Brad Pitt attended the game and cheered for the Polish tennis star. Many have described Chwalińska's run not as the end of a fairy tale, but as the beginning of a new chapter.
1: A report by Ada Janiszewska. European Commission President Ursula von der Leyen unveiled on Tuesday a fresh round of EU sanctions against Russia. One of the proposal's main targets is Moscow's oil revenues, including putting a stop to Moscow's infamous shadow fleet of sanctions circumventing tankers. Elżbieta Kaca is the head of the International Sanctions Project at the Polish Institute of International Affairs, PISM. Speaking to Marcin Matuszewski, she provided a deep dive into what Shadow Fleet is and what set of dangers is brought on by its actions.
2: For my initial questions, let's assume that there might still be some people unaware of Putin's Shadow Fleet existence. Bearing this in mind, can you please explain to our listeners what exactly hides behind the Shadow Fleet name?
3: Sure, Russian Shadow Fleet are tankers, around 700 vessels, which operate outside international maritime rules. Those are usually older tankers, on average 22 years old. They do not have sufficient insurance. They hide their location. They frequently change flags. They conceal their identity. Those tankers are basically used for two reasons. First of all, to not comply with the sanctions. And the second purpose is that they are increasingly used as hybrid threat tool. They, for instance, are crushing the critical infrastructure cables. They are used for intelligence gathering, etc.
2: So to put it in perspective, can you maybe present some numbers, like what amounts of crude oil are transported by the Shadow Fleet, if we are aware of this, and what kind of money is Russia making thanks to its actions?
3: Currently, the vast majority of Russian crude oil, including the petroleum products, are exported through Shadow Fleet, around 60% of all Russian export. This means that basically daily Russia is transporting the products worth of thousands of millions of euros. In our report, we really see that since invasion, really the Western sanctions, oil embargo and the price cap worsened Russia's economic situation and Russia oil export. They forced Russia to sell crude oil on discounts between 2022 and 2025. So Russia earned less that it could have earned. In this period of time, we see that really the conditions of Russian oil export has worsened. For instance, the oil export has fallen by 10%. Oil production has fallen by 5%. This is also the result of the attack of Ukraine on Russian critical energy infrastructure. And we see that sanctions work, but they could have harsher impact if not Russian Shadow Fleet, which is the main tool to evade sanctions. And we see that the G7 coalition, mainly EU and UK, with some help with US, mainly during Biden presidency, has taken harsh steps to fight Shadow Fleet, but still it's not enough.
2: Sanctions circumventing aside, there is also a military / espionage / sabotage side of the Shadow Fleet vessels' actions that you mentioned, especially in the Baltic Sea, I'd say, but not only. Can you please tell our listeners a bit more about it?
3: Sure. You have to remember first that the Shadow Fleet is a strategic tool in Russian hands. Some vessels have been suspected of espionage, of intelligence gathering, like looking at ports and looking at critical infrastructure. Finnish authorities boarded the tanker Eagle's because it dragged its anchor through five cables, some telecommunication cables and one energy cable, and the damage costed around 60 billion of euros. And, you know, the officials from Baltic states, they really see some vessels which are just crossing critical infrastructure several times, three times. So evidently they are doing something. But at the end of the day, it is very difficult to detain such vessels because it is very difficult to prove that it was on purpose.
2: Last but not least, even if someone has absolutely no regard for all the things we've already listed,

0: that another reason that you briefly mentioned for stopping the Shadow Fleet is the environmental risk these vessels pose. Am I correct?
1: Yes, definitely. I mean, Russian Shadow Fleet is basically a threat for all of us. Since 2022, in our PISM report on Russian Shadow Fleet, we have identified around 25 incidents with the involvement of such vessels. Those were groundings, collision, some machinery defaults. So the issue is that those are old ships which should have been scrapped. There is a higher risk of accidents and higher risk of oil spillage. And you have to remember that, you know, the oil spillage is very harmful for the maritime environment, but also this is a cost because such vessels do not have insurance. So then a cost of one spillage in Baltic Sea is of around 900 million of euros. And then in Southeast Asia, it is even higher, of 1.5 billion of euros. So really, you know, there is no point of waiting for such a disaster.
0: So to sum it up, what are the ways to put a stop to Shadow Fleet actions?
1: Well, the only thing you can do, it is to minimize risk and to decrease the number of such vessels. And because Baltic Sea and North Sea are the main route for Russian seaborne export through Baltic Sea, I think around 45% of Russian oil and oil products export goes. So the issue is really to make it harder to pass it.
2: Marcin Matuszewski discussed Moscow's Shadow Fleet with Elżbieta Kaca, the head of the International Sanctions Project at the Polish Institute of International Affairs, PISM. Polish activist and anti-corruption campaigner Monika Silva-Koniuszek has been found dead in her home in Ecuador. While evidence suggests suicide, local journalists challenge this narrative. A report by Piotr Urbaniak.
3: Polish activist Monika Silva-Koniuszek was found dead inside her home in Montañita, western Ecuador. Silva had lived in the country since 2014 and became a recognizable figure across Santa Elena province as head of the La Integridad Foundation, an organization focused on humanitarian aid, human rights defense, and exposing alleged abuses inside local government. On social media, Silva described herself as an anti-corruption activist, defender of Mother Earth, and advocate for groups at risk of exclusion. She used multiple platforms to publish claims of misconduct by public officials, including contract manipulation, land deals, money laundering, and failures inside the justice system. In recent months, she repeatedly stated online that she had received threats. I raised my voice against Pancho Tamariz's hypocrisy. José Daniel Guillán, widely known across the country for unfinished works and broken promises, is running for mayor of Santa Elena. Remember Jorge Falquez Maldonado, the local infamous illegitimate property registrar? He has been targeting me on social media. I never got a response from the ministry. Lately, the nation is asking, who controls those in power? Local outlet Radio Pichincha reported that Silva's body was discovered on Monday evening. Police said officers entered the home and found her lying on the floor, adding that a noose mark was visible around her neck. Speaking with Ecuadorian daily El Comercio, Interior Minister John Reinberg confirmed that authorities launched an investigation to determine the cause of death. We await autopsy results. Current evidence suggests suicide. Items found at the scene may support that conclusion. According to initial statements from her partner, she struggled with depression. Adrian Acosta is a journalist for Radio Pichincha. In his latest broadcast, he evaluated the credibility of the official version of events. There is clearly a total lack of faith in a transparent investigation or the truth ever being revealed. To even suggest suicide is bizarre. It is highly unlikely she would take her own life while raising two daughters.

0: Furthermore, given the numerous reports she made about plots against her safety, the official narrative simply doesn't make sense. EU representatives in South America issued condolences to Silva's family and friends and urged a swift and independent inquiry into the circumstances surrounding her death. The European Union underscores the need to protect human rights defenders, journalists, and social activists, and to ensure safe conditions for civic engagement in Ecuador, the statement posted on X said.
1: A report by Piotr Urbaniak. The debate over women's representation in the technology sector is nothing new, but each year Warsaw becomes a focal point for those trying to change the numbers. The Women in Tech Summit has been underway in the Polish capital, drawing thousands of participants from around the world. A report by Agnieszka Łaszczuk.
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3: The Perspektywy Women in Tech Summit is now on its second and final day at the Expo 21 Center in Warsaw, and by any measure, it is a significant gathering. Organizers expect around 14,000 participants from dozens of countries to pass through the doors across the 2 days. More than 400 speakers are taking part alongside 100 partner organizations. This year's program centers on engineering technologies, energy, and the role of women in the AI sector. 5 stages, 9 thematic zones, and over 80 workshops taking everything from quantum computing and nuclear power to space exploration and the future of medicine. The theme this year is Unleash New Energy, and the phrase is deliberate. It refers not only to the geopolitical energy challenges facing Europe, but also, as organizers put it, to unlocking the potential of individuals and of society. Elżbieta Wyraz, executive director of the Perspektywy Educational Foundation, which organizes the summit, spoke to Polish Radio about why events like this still matter. Women are still a very underrepresented group when it comes to technology and engineering, and yet they are an extremely valuable resource. We want to make sure there are as many women as possible in technology, including in leadership and management positions. Women also have this wonderful holistic way of thinking, and that can help us build technologies that are more friendly to the environment, to society, and to all of us. She also described what the conference is designed to do. We want to inspire love of technology, of engineering, and of changing the world, and we can change the world through technology. Technology needs women, and this is what this event is all about, unleashing your energy. We're igniting that energy and sending it out into the world so that the world can change for the better. The summit also drew a contribution from Poland's Minister of Education, Barbara Nowacka, who said that in the interest of digital security, teachers should be given knowledge about both the advantages and the drawbacks of the technologies used in education, and that they should also be free to choose the tools they consider best. Among the highlights on the agenda are panels on quantum computing and post-quantum security, sessions linked to CERN in Geneva and so-called big science, and discussions on small modular nuclear reactors and offshore hydrogen production. The summit also includes 500 one-on-one mentoring sessions, a careers fair, and for the first time, dedicated STEM zones for children and facilities for nursing mothers. The event's social media channels have been highlighting a keynote from Paula Januszkiewicz, founder and CEO of Secure and Microsoft MVP and regional director, who was scheduled to speak on the main stage focusing on modern cyber threats.
4: We will explore how attackers maintain access even after systems appear to be cleaned, how hidden persistence mechanisms work, and how investigators can gain full visibility into hacker activity using advanced techniques and tools.
3: Organizers are also due to unveil the annual Top 100 list, this year focused on the field of biotechnology, recognizing leading women experts across science, innovation, and emerging technologies. This is the 8th edition of the summit. Last year, it drew more than 13,000 participants from 88 countries.
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0: Hello, I'm Agnieszka Bielawska, welcoming you to Warsaw Review, our regular rundown of some of the top stories of the passing week in Poland. And coming up, Poland and Ukraine still at odds over a wartime unit naming.
1: Why instead of the heroes of the UPA wasn't unit simply named after, for example, the ghost of Kiev, a symbol that was enormous?
0: Poland's Chwalińska jumps to career high number 21 in world tennis rankings after French Open.
2: Well, I feel like every match was such a battle. Like, even in qualifying, you know, girls are so good and it's really a fight for your life there. So every day was a challenge for me. So I feel like I'm just very proud that I was able to adapt to the different conditions, different players.
0: As EU proposes new sanctions on Moscow's shadow fleet, Polish expert explains the phenomenon and the dangers it brings.
3: Those tankers are basically used for two reasons. First of all, to not comply with the sanctions. And the second purpose is that they are increasingly used as hybrid threat tool.
0: Warsaw and Kyiv have been in a diplomatic spat for

0: above all with the killing of around 100,000 Polish civilians in Volhynia in eastern Galicia, now western Ukraine, during the Second World War, events the Polish state recognizes as genocide. Ukrainians have tended to view the UPA primarily as an anti-Soviet organization, given their post-war resistance to the USSR, rather than as an anti-Polish one. The decree prompted Poland's president Karol Nawrocki to propose revoking the Order of the White Eagle, Poland's highest state decoration, which Zelensky had been awarded in 2023 by then-president Andrzej Duda. On Monday, the presidential chapter responsible for the order met and delivered its recommendation to Nawrocki. The contents were not disclosed. Following the gathering, a presidential spokesman said the decision would be taken at the appropriate time. Ukraine's presidential administration chief Kirilo Budanov traveled to Warsaw over the weekend for talks with senior Polish officials. According to former Polish ambassador to Kiev Jan Piekło, the visit was notable. Ukraine is not turning a deaf ear to this, because first of all, Kirilo Budanov came to Poland at lightning speed. He held meetings with the government side, with people from the presidential chancellery and from the National Security Bureau. On top of that, consent was announced for further exhumations at Huta Pieniacka, so something is indeed happening on this matter. The Ukrainian outlet Europejska Pravda reported, however, that Kiev has no plans to reverse the unit naming and that the situation had placed Nawrocki in an awkward position regardless of his decision. Polish Prime Minister Donald Tusk has called for the temperature to be lowered, while indicating his appeal is aimed principally at the Ukrainian side. It is in Poland's interest to contain these emotions, and I don't need to explain this to anyone. Effective support for Ukraine in the fight against Russia is in Poland's obvious interest. Ukraine cannot lose this war. If that were to happen, Poland would find itself in a dramatically more difficult position, so I'll do everything, whether people like it or not. Analysts have noted that the row benefits neither side, Professor Daniel Boczkowski of the University of Białystok. Why, instead of the heroes of the UPA, wasn't the unit simply named after, for example, the ghost of Kiev, a symbol that was enormous? But this notion of the UPA as an anti-communist formation has become entrenched. Demons are being summoned, and I believe they're harming both sides, because we're so conditioned to react to that particular symbol that any real understanding becomes essentially impossible, and that is a gain for the Russian Federation. I completely fail to understand it. There are also concerns about the practical consequences. An international conference on the reconstruction of Ukraine is scheduled for the end of June in Poland, and the country's firms have been expected to play a significant role. Political scientist Karol Schulz of the University of Wrocław is critical of the approach taken by President Nawrocki, an ally of the opposition Law and Justice Peace Party. I fear that this famous post-peace rising from our knees rhetoric will once again cause us to lose out very heavily in economic terms, because Polish companies, as Zelensky said from the beginning of the war, would be given priority. A situation like this one could mean they no longer will be. It won't just be Zelensky's plane that bypasses us. It will be the major contracts everyone is expecting. So there we have it, a politics of dignity and national pride. The only question is, will Poles actually live better as a result? I'm already almost certain they won't. In recent days, Zelensky hasn't been using the airport at Rzeszów Jasionka in southeast Poland, a hub he had regularly transited, and there is speculation he may not attend the upcoming reconstruction conference. Across Poland's political parties, there is a broad agreement that the events in Volhynia shouldn't be minimized. The disagreement is over how to pursue that position and what it's costing in the meantime.
1: A report by Agnieszka Łaszczuk. Polish tennis player Maja Chwalińska surged from number 114 to a career-high number 21 in the latest WTA rankings released last Monday after reaching the French Open final. A report by Ada Janiszewska.
2: Polish tennis has witnessed many unforgettable moments over the years, but the story of Maja Chwalińska

0: The 2026 French Open will be remembered as one of the most inspiring chapters in the nation's sporting history. Although her fairy tale run ended one match short of lifting the trophy at Roland Garros, Kvalinska leaves Paris not as a defeated finalist, but as a national hero whose courage, determination, and perseverance captured the hearts of fans across Poland and around the world. Entering the tournament ranked outside the world's elite and forced to battle through the qualifying rounds, few could have predicted what would happen next. Match after match, the 24-year-old from Dąbrowa Górnicza stunned higher-ranked opponents. Her performances transformed her from an underdog into one of the stories of the tournament. Piotr Szczypka, president of the BKT Advantage Bielsko-Biała Club, where Kvalinska trains, is impressed by the athlete's success.
1: Maya has accomplished something incredible. No one thought she would be a Grand Slam finalist. We are thrilled. We'll probably have to turn off our phones for a while, as we've been getting a lot of calls from people in the media, so we need to calm down and prepare for our new responsibilities. Maya will rest a bit now, but she'll soon begin preparing for the grass tennis tournament, Wimbledon.
0: Along the way, Kvalinska defeated some of the sport's most respected names. Her run to the final was celebrated across Poland. What just happened is pure magic. What Maya has accomplished is incredible. Maya, you're amazing. The tennis world loves you. Keep doing what you do. Commentators from Eurosport Poland praised Kvalinska's victory, securing her a place in the final. The final against rising star Mira Andreeva ultimately ended in defeat, but the result does little to diminish what Kvalinska accomplished. The Polish qualifier lost 3-6, 2-6 to the 8th-seeded Andreeva. The match lasted 1 hour and 22 minutes. The tournament marks a career milestone for both players, as neither had previously reached a Grand Slam final. Maya Kvalinska spoke to Bleacher Report about improvements in her game over the past 3 weeks.
2: Well, I feel like every match was such a battle. Like, even in qualifying, you know, girls are so good and it's really a fight for your life there. So every day was a challenge for me. So I feel like I'm just very proud that I was able to adapt to the different conditions, different players. And I definitely gained a lot of confidence as well, because before I didn't really have an opportunity to play against these girls, the high ranked players. So yeah, definitely great 3 weeks.
0: What makes this breakthrough even more special is the journey behind it. Kvalinska has openly spoken about years of hard work, setbacks, injuries, and personal challenges. As she told Polish reporters, it is not an easy feat to break through to the world leaders. Many people tend to give up quickly because they pay too much attention to public opinion or to so-called experts. They become overwhelmed by others' negativity and disrespect. Additionally, I believe that financial support is crucial. While it might not be necessary once you rank 20th, it is essential much earlier in your journey, as it can be very challenging to succeed without it. As she added, she is aware of the work she still needs to put in. I feel like I still have a lot of work ahead of me and I can play better. I won't reveal the details, but I definitely still have to put in a lot of effort because I want to develop and I am motivated to do so. In an era dominated by power hitters, the left-handed Kvalinska has captivated spectators with a game built on variety, touch, and tactical intelligence. And the rewards have been extraordinary. Following her unforgettable French Open campaign, Kvalinska has surged to a career-high world ranking of number 21st from 114th place, completing one of the most dramatic rises in recent tennis history. Across social media and among tennis fans worldwide, the reaction has been overwhelmingly positive. Even Hollywood star Brad Pitt attended the game and cheered for the Polish tennis star. Many have described Kvalinska's run not as the end of a fairy tale, but as the beginning of a new chapter.
3: A report by Ada Janiszewska. European Commission President Ursula von der Leyen unveiled on Tuesday a fresh round of EU sanctions against Russia.

0: One of the proposal's main targets is Moscow's oil revenues, including putting a stop to Moscow's infamous shadow fleet of sanctions circumventing tankers. Elżbieta Kaca is the head of the International Sanctions Project at the Polish Institute of International Affairs, PISM. Speaking to Marcin Matuszewski, she provided a deep dive into what shadow fleet is and what set of dangers is brought on by its actions.
1: For my initial questions, let's assume that there might still be some people unaware of Putin's shadow fleet existence. Bearing this in mind, can you please explain to our listeners what exactly hides behind the shadow fleet name?
2: Sure. Russian shadow fleet are tankers, around 700 vessels, which operate outside international maritime rules. Those are usually older tankers, on average 22 years old. They do not have sufficient insurance. They hide their location. They frequently change flags. They conceal their identity. Those tankers are basically used for two reasons. First of all, to not comply with the sanctions. And the second purpose is that they are increasingly used as hybrid threat tool. They, for instance, are crushing the critical infrastructure, cables. They are used for intelligence gathering, etc.
1: So to put it in perspective, can you maybe present some numbers, like what amounts of crude oil are transported by the shadow fleet, if we are aware of this, and what kind of money is Russia making thanks to its actions?
2: Currently, the vast majority of Russian crude oil, including the petroleum products, are exported through shadow fleet, around 60% of all Russian export. This means that basically daily Russia is transporting the products worth of thousands of millions of euros. In our report, we really see that since invasion, really the Western sanctions, oil embargo and the price cap worsened Russia economic situation and Russia oil export. They forced Russia to sell crude oil on discounts between 2022 and 2025. So Russia earned less that it could have earned. In this period of time, we see that really the conditions of Russian oil export has worsened. For instance, the oil export has fallen by 10%. Oil production has fallen by 5%. This is also the result of the attack of Ukraine on Russian critical energy infrastructure. And we see that sanctions work, but they could have harsher impact if not Russian shadow fleet, which is the main tool to evade sanctions. And we see that the G7 coalition, mainly EU and UK, with some help with US, mainly during Biden presidency, has taken harsh steps to fight shadow fleet, but still it's not enough.
1: Sanctions circumventing aside, there is also a military / espionage / sabotage side of the shadow fleet vessels actions that you mentioned, especially in the Baltic Sea, I'd say, but not only. Can you please tell our listeners a bit more about it?
2: Sure. You have to remember first that the shadow fleet is a strategic tool in Russian hands. Some vessels have been suspected of espionage, of intelligence gathering, like looking at ports and looking at critical infrastructure. Finnish authorities boarded the tanker Eagle's because it dragged its anchor through five cables, some telecommunication cables and one energy cable, and the damage costed around 60 billion of euros. And, you know, the officials from Baltic states, they really see some vessels which are just crossing critical infrastructure several times, three times. So evidently they are doing something. But at the end of the day, it is very difficult to detain such vessels because it is very difficult to prove that it was on purpose.
1: Last but not least, even if someone has absolutely no regard for all the things we've already listed, another reason that you briefly mentioned for stopping the shadow fleet is the environmental risk these vessels pose. Am I correct?
2: Yes, definitely. I mean, Russian shadow fleet is basically a threat for all of us. Since 2022, in our PISM report on Russian shadow fleet, we have identified around 25 incidents with the involvement of such vessels. Those were groundings, collision, some machinery defaults. So the issue is that those are old ships which should have been scrapped. There is a higher risk of accidents and higher risk of oil spillage.

0: And you have to remember that, you know, the oil spillage is very harmful for the maritime environment. But also this is a cost because such vessels do not have insurance. So then a cost of one spillage in Baltic Sea is of around 900 million of euros. And then in Southeast Asia, it is even higher, of 1.5 billion of euros. So really, you know, there is no point of waiting for such a disaster.
1: So to sum it up, what are the ways to put a stop to shadow fleet actions?
0: Well, the only thing you can do, it is to minimize risk and to decrease the number of such vessels. And because Baltic Sea and North Sea are the main route for Russian seaborne export through Baltic Sea, I think around 45% of Russian oil and oil products export goes. So the issue is really to make it harder to pass it.
2: Marcin Matuszewski discussed Moscow's shadow fleet with Elżbieta Kaca, the head of the International Sanctions Project at the Polish Institute of International Affairs, PISM. Polish activist and anti-corruption campaigner Monika Silva-Koniuszek has been found dead in her home in Ecuador. While evidence suggests suicide, local journalists challenge this narrative. A report by Piotr Urbaniak.
3: Polish activist Monika Silva-Koniuszek was found dead inside her home in Montanita, western Ecuador. Silva had lived in the country since 2014 and became a recognizable figure across Santa Elena province as head of the La Integridad Foundation, an organization focused on humanitarian aid, human rights defense, and exposing alleged abuses inside local government. On social media, Silva described herself as an anti-corruption activist, defender of Mother Earth, and advocate for groups at risk of exclusion. She used multiple platforms to publish claims of misconduct by public officials, including contract manipulation, land deals, money laundering, and failures inside the justice system. In recent months, she repeatedly stated online that she had received threats. I raised my voice against Pancho Tamariz's hypocrisy. José Daniel Guillán, widely known across the country for unfinished works and broken promises, is running for mayor of Santa Elena. Remember Jorge Falqués Maldonado, the local infamous illegitimate property registrar? He has been targeting me on social media. I never got a response from the ministry. Lately, the nation is asking, who controls those in power? Local outlet Radio Pichincha reported that Silva's body was discovered on Monday evening. Police said officers entered the home and found her lying on the floor, adding that a noose mark was visible around her neck. Speaking with Ecuadorian daily El Comercio, Interior Minister John Reinberg confirmed that authorities launched an investigation to determine the cause of death. We await autopsy results. Current evidence suggests suicide. Items found at the scene may support that conclusion. According to initial statements from her partner, she struggled with depression. Adrian Acosta is a journalist for Radio Pichincha. In his latest broadcast, he evaluated the credibility of the official version of events. There is clearly a total lack of faith in a transparent investigation or the truth ever being revealed. To even suggest suicide is bizarre. It is highly unlikely she would take her own life while raising two daughters. Furthermore, given the numerous reports she made about plots against her safety, the official narrative simply doesn't make sense. EU representatives in South America issued condolences to Silva's family and friends and urged a swift and independent inquiry into the circumstances surrounding her death. The European Union underscores the need to protect human rights defenders, journalists, and social activists, and to ensure safe conditions for civic engagement in Ecuador, the statement posted on X said.

0: A report by Piotr Urbaniak. The debate over women's representation in the technology sector is nothing new, but each year Warsaw becomes a focal point for those trying to change the numbers. The Women in Tech Summit has been underway in the Polish capital, drawing thousands of participants from around the world. A report by Agnieszka Łaszczuk.
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2: The Perspektywy Women in Tech Summit is now on its second and final day at the Expo 21 Center in Warsaw, and by any measure, it is a significant gathering. Organizers expect around 14,000 participants from dozens of countries to pass through the doors across the 2 days. More than 400 speakers are taking part alongside 100 partner organizations. This year's program centers on engineering technologies, energy, and the role of women in the AI sector. 5 stages, 9 thematic zones, and over 80 workshops taking everything from quantum computing and nuclear power to space exploration and the future of medicine. The theme this year is Unleash New Energy, and the phrase is deliberate. It refers not only to the geopolitical energy challenges facing Europe, but also, as organizers put it, to unlocking the potential of individuals and of society. Elżbieta Wyraz, executive director of the Perspektywy Educational Foundation, which organizes the summit, spoke to Polish Radio about why events like this still matter. Women are still a very underrepresented group when it comes to technology and engineering, and yet they are an extremely valuable resource. We want to make sure there are as many women as possible in technology, including in leadership and management positions. Women also have this wonderful holistic way of thinking, and that can help us build technologies that are more friendly to the environment, to society, and to all of us. She also described what the conference is designed to do. We want to inspire love of technology, of engineering, and of changing the world, and we can change the world through technology. Technology needs women, and this is what this event is all about, unleashing your energy. We're igniting that energy and sending it out into the world so that the world can change for the better. The summit also drew a contribution from Poland's Minister of Education, Barbara Nowacka, who said that in the interest of digital security, teachers should be given knowledge about both the advantages and the drawbacks of the technologies used in education, and that they should also be free to choose the tools they consider best. Among the highlights on the agenda are panels on quantum computing and post-quantum security, sessions linked to CERN in Geneva and so-called big science, and discussions on small modular nuclear reactors and offshore hydrogen production. The summit also includes 500 one-on-one mentoring sessions, a careers fair, and for the first time, dedicated STEM zones for children and facilities for nursing mothers. The event's social media channels have been highlighting a keynote from Paula Januszkiewicz, founder and CEO of Secure and Microsoft MVP and regional director, who was scheduled to speak on the main stage focusing on modern cyber threats.
3: We will explore how attackers maintain access even after systems appear to be cleaned, how hidden persistence mechanisms work, and how investigators can gain full visibility into hacker activity using advanced techniques and tools.
2: Organizers are also due to unveil the annual Top 100 list, this year focused on the field of biotechnology, recognizing leading women experts across science, innovation, and emerging technologies. This is the 8th edition of the summit. Last year, it drew more than 13,000 participants from 88 countries.
0: And this wraps up this edition of Warsaw Review. Join us next week for another rundown of the developments in Poland. I'm Agnieszka Bielawska. Thanks for listening.

0: if you have 12 million people out of 36 that visited cinemas, well, that's great. You have one third of the people watching your films.
1: After 21 years in Hollywood, I feel very strong need to be here as well, to work with young artists here, but also to contribute to my field here, means film music in Poland.
2: Szymanowski, in continental Europe, unfortunately, is rather forgotten. And I think this is a real waste, because he is an extremely exciting composer, and the beauty of his music is really universal.
3: Focus, a look at Polish music, films, theater, and the visual arts. Every Thursday at 2040 CET.

0: You're tuned to Warsaw. Polish Fusion, Polski Fusion, the Polish palate, the Polish quest for taste, pierogi, pizza, kebab, molecular cuisine, tales from the Polish kitchen with Agnieszka Wilawska, Elżbieta Krajewska. Hello everyone.
1: Hello and welcome to the program. You say Poland, you think pierogi. Mm-hmm. This is the general opinion about our cuisine amongst foreigners.
0: Or sour cucumbers.
1: Pierogi, as a matter of fact, are dominant all over the world under different names because they are both in the east of Europe, in the north, and also very much in the making in the south. For example, in Italy, all the ravioli, capelle, di mezzalune, they all in fact are pierogi because they're stuffed with something.
0: Mm-hmm. But everyone has a form of
1: absolutely
0: pierogi.
1: I mean, it's in Mexico,
0: either boiled or fried, mm-hmm, or baked. So
1: that's why I said it. And also, the rest of the world also has something that we excel in, and that is kluskin. Homemade dumplings made out of a variety of things, as a matter of fact, yes. Because we can have kluski, which are made of potatoes and flour, of cheese and flour, simply of flour.
0: And water.
1: And water.
0: Eggs.
1: And this is the kind of fresh pasta. Yeah. It's not the dried pasta, because these kluski, they take on rather roundy shapes, you know, they are sort of plump.
0: Yes, this is something which was brought to our attention recently, that we have really a wealth of kluski, all kinds. Every region seems to have their own, but it's somehow not something you do think about very much, because kluski has this sort of homely feel. It's the sort of thing which grandma made. It's bland food, it's comfort food, and certainly you don't really associate it with cuisine, do you?
1: In fact, yes, it not only has this comfort food feel, but it also has this, back in the head you have in mind that it is the kind of, you know, poor man's food, yes?
0: That is true, mm-hmm. Yes. Macaroni in the, well, barely 25 years ago, if you confess to eating pasta.

0: master you well, you were frowned upon, and everyone said you would be putting on weight. And of course, if you were eating homemade kluski of any kind, it was the sort of thing you had when you really weren't up to making dinner, or, well, devoting too much time to making dinner.
1: But yes, they are fattening, they are delicious, they are comfort food, they are poor man's food, because in many instances it was just kluski and, you know, a lard. But there is something about kluski which is now coming back to the tables, because we are rediscovering the enormity of offer.
0: Well, if you start off in the north of Poland, then of course there are kartacze, which are a legend. And I would say that one kluska of this type is enough for a whole dinner, and they are made with potatoes, and they're made with a meat stuffing, and served with pork scratchings and some melted lard, and they are delicious. And then we were thinking that actually you do have something of almost the same kind made in the other part of Poland, on the other side of Poland, in Silesia and in the south, which resembles kartacze almost to a T, but they are not called that there. And they are considered to be a local food. I'm not really sure if there's any other kluska in any other part of Poland which is regional or has the European label. I'm trying to think hard now. I'm thinking of the pasta you make at home, and I'm thinking of things which grandma always made best, like zacierki or kluski kładzione, the boiled kind of pasta, which sometimes you got with your warm milk for breakfast. Yep. But sometimes you can serve them also with sauces for an easy dinner, or with meats.
1: And they
0: this
1: are
0: is the type of kluska which figures also very much in southern Poland.
1: There is, when you're speaking of kluski kładzione, that is the kind of boiled pasta which you sort of, you put it on water, yes, that's why they were called kładzione.
2: With a spoon, yes.
1: With a spoon. But then there were others which you ate with milk, and these were the ones which were called kluski lane. The poor kluski, which were made of eggs and flour, mm-hmm. and you stirred them, dripping slowly, into milk, which was not one of the most delightful breakfast dishes.
0: There's a
1: dishes.
0: Technique of making them with a sieve, which I always considered very, very strange.
1: Very strange. But they were very good with homemade rosół, with homemade broth on a salty version. We have also something in which we take huge pride, even though the name brings to mind something which is also very evident in the Czech kitchen, that is knedle, knedliczki. But our knedle, in fact, are the ones which are made out of boiled potatoes and flour, and they have to be stuffed with what?
0: Usually with fruit.
1: Usually with fruit, but
0: yes.
1: the basic one
0: cream.
1: is plums.
0: Yes, plums
1: knedle,
0: or strawberries.
1: Knedle with plums, that it is it. And you served it either with cream, or you served it with breadcrumbs and butter. There were two schools, and they, even though they have a similar name, the Czech knedle are usually made out of bread.
0: Well, this is, mm-hmm. I would say, Austrian or German variety of the kluska.
1: Mm-hmm.
0: And if you think of just the plain type of pasta before the coming of pasta machines, we were making this on our own, just putting together, throwing together. If you think of your grandma, they sort of threw together some flour and some water and some eggs, and then they rolled it out thin, and you had to dry the rolled out pasta for a time, so you could slice it very thinly, and sprinkled it with flour, and it had to wait for some time until you could boil it, and that was our macaron. So really
1: exactly the same way as Italian nonnas make the Italian pasta at home. Yes,
0: but you think of Italian mm-hmm. pasta as the one you do use a machine for,
1: roll it. I'm not really all that sure, because this is a technique that all

0: families who pride themselves in preserving the tradition of making pasta, they very much so do it by hand, rolling the pastry and cutting it by hand. So
1: and no grandmother would ever serve you rosso with
0: boiled pasta.
1: Shop-bought
0: mm-hmm.
1: pasta.
0: Shopped, but yeah, mm-hmm. that's a fact. But then we are slightly taking a detour. Speaking of all the delicacies that are made with potatoes, you have something which is not only kartacz, but is similar to the kartacz, but it has no stuffing, and that is the pizza.
1: Mm-hmm.
0: Then you have the kluski śląskie, which are made, pizza is made with fresh potatoes, kluski śląskie are made with boiled potatoes. There is all varieties of techniques, but I think that we can take pride in the fact that we are a superpower in homemade kluski.
1: Yeah, we are superpower and we are kluski powered now. Thanks for being with us.
0: Thanks for being with us.
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Welcome to Offside, the program in which we talk about sports while listening to music. I'm Danuta Isler, your host, and in today's show, as the FIFA World Cup 2026, the 23rd edition of the tournament, featuring 48 teams and three host countries, got underway in Canada, Mexico, and the United States, we'll take a closer look at some how these countries are utilizing their sport soft power. All that is coming up, but first, here is Polish music collaboration of Margaret, Sarah James, and Zalia, kicking off this week's show with a song called Co za noc, or What a Night.

0: Every year, the Polish Institute of Sports Diplomacy researches sports soft power to determine the extent to which countries use sports to conduct policy and build their image and brand. The primary objective of the analysis is to determine the real power of sports diplomacy of those states, and the 2026 study has included the analysis of 60 countries, 30 of which are ranked in the report. The analysis takes into account several factors, among them the degree to which sports are used in states' policies, sports sponsorship of public and private entities, the presence of sport executives of a given nationality in decision-making bodies, as well as recognition and successes of athletes, and the involvement of states in organizing sporting events. As can be expected, co-host of the FIFA World Cup 2026, the United States continues to dominate the ranking, although Poland has made a considerable jump in the past 12 months as well.
1: My name is Mieszko Rajkiewicz and I represent Polish Institute for Sports Diplomacy.
0: How is sports diplomacy doing in 2026?
1: It depends who you ask, because many states will tell you that it feels great and it performs great, and of course based on many factors like sports results, like global recognition of athletes or clubs. So many states will tell you that sports diplomacy is doing fine and it's developing, but on the other side, few countries also will tell you they have lack of some key factors like number of representatives in sporting governance bodies or many other factors that are not in the scope of the direct involvement of some state.
0: When we see a Ukrainian athlete participating in the Olympics or wanting to participate in the Olympics with his helmet,

0: covered with the photos of the fallen Ukrainian soldiers. Obviously, participating in the Olympics is a very international event. Is that diplomacy?
1: In some terms, yes, because it was a very determined solution for building some kind of awareness from Ukrainian perspective, because in terms of rules of the Olympic Games, that wasn't possible, unfortunately, for
0: Ukrainian
1: side.
0: Yes, and it was not allowed.
1: Mm-hmm. And it was not allowed, because the International Olympic Committee doesn't allow many other forms of commemorating some subjects and some...
0: All showing your political affiliations, right? Or expressing your political views.
1: Yes, yes. For instance, for 2024 Summer Olympics, Afghanian woman who was representing the team of refugees couldn't wear her...
0: headscarf.
1: Yes, that was also some kind of problem, and the saying on her arm, free women in Afghanistan, that is also the problem. So from the Ukrainian perspective, from the last Winter Olympics, that was a very specific moment. Obviously, it was well planned, because the issue was not to participate itself, but to build an awareness of the problem.
0: But as we've already said, the IOC does not allow any political manifestation. I think as a result, the athlete was disqualified from the Olympics. So the end result is that he did not participate. The issue was brought to the surface of international community for a day, for a couple days, but then he was not able to participate.
1: And that is the other question, was the efficiency of that solution? Because frankly speaking, this athlete wasn't even considered as some kind of favorite to the medals. That is why probably it was well-built plan just to bring an awareness. I guess he was quite aware what will be the final effect for him, which became the disqualification. Nevertheless, for a day or two, public opinion was living with that issue, and that was a form of creating some kind of disturbia in internal IOC relations between many members. And that was the other part of the plan, and Ukrainians did well because that performed as they expected.
0: And another edition of report devoted to soft power of sports was prepared by the Polish Institute of Sports Diplomacy. This is the 2026 rankings. I'm looking at the results. 30 countries are included. Poland is placed 17. There is a 9 spots jump, so not bad. US continues to reign. And then Italy, we jumped 1 spot, probably due to the Olympics. I think they were praised both for the Olympics and the Paralympics. So if you can tell me a little bit about what's taken into consideration. So those 30 countries are the best, the most efficient when it comes to utilizing sport as a soft power.
1: Yes, we did analyze 60 states and we ranked them in the top 30, the best one that use sports as their soft power tool. And we did analyze 6 key factors that were judged not only on some objective knowledge and know-how, but also on a specific data. For instance, we considered as one of the key factors the number of state representatives in sports international governing bodies. It's easy to count how many US representatives, Italian, Spain, or Australians apparently.
0: Especially yes, Australia is number 8. That's a surprise, no?
1: Yes, because of their strategy of using sports diplomacy internally in their foreign relations. Also, Australia and Canada have a lot of representatives in sports governing bodies. But on the other hand, we considered the global recognition of athletes and the clubs and the leagues from each state, or we considered the sports performances from each country. We also looked at how many private and public entities did sponsor international sports in the last year, because our report is to be made annually. So we just look at each year. So we believe that in a few years we will be ready to build a pretty wide landscape of how does the other countries perform in the longer period.
0: And obviously no Russia in the ranking, Russia which has been banned from many international events, although in certain events its athletes can compete as neutrals. A new player, I think, Saudi Arabia closes top 10.
1: Yes, on the last year's edition of our report, Russia was presenting the report somewhere between 20 and 22nd position. Mm-hmm. But nevertheless, this year's position of Russia, which ended behind the top 30, was strictly related to the fact that Russia is still banned in many ways in international sports, not only from the participating of athletes

0: especially in terms of team sports. But for instance, the main factor of Russian higher position last year was still the number of representatives and high degree of using sports in international politics. And this year, of course, we cannot use any events that Russia hosted, because as one of the part of the sanctions in international sports for Russia was taking away from Russia the event organization. And the newcomer, Saudi Arabia, yes, it became the top powerhouse in the Persian Gulf, because the Qatar position is declining because of the 2022 World Cup, more far away from the 2026 than it was earlier. So it won't resonate as much as it did 2 years and one year ago. Therefore, Saudi Arabia became stronger, and of course, global recognition, for instance, of their football clubs, like the promotion of the league and football clubs and transfers of many globally recognized footballers also helps Saudi Arabia build better position in our ranking. But this is one of the factors of the judgment for Saudi Arabia.
1: Gold medalists and Olympic champion.
2: The absolute newcomers in the top 30, what do we see? Morocco, spot 18, Portugal 23, Denmark 25, and 29, Kenya. Poland, like we said, is spot 17, 9 spots jump, so quite considerable. What is Poland doing well in when it comes to sports diplomacy, and where are the areas for improvement? I'm pretty sure we can't promote ourselves only using the image of Robert Lewandowski or Iga Świątek, right?
0: Right, but their successes also will resonate in building our awareness and our branding around the world, because let's start with the weak sides. For instance, is the low number of representatives in governing sporting bodies, and this is something we can improve. Also, we don't have one.
2: Maja Włoszczowska is in one of the IOC committees.
0: Yes, but that's, so we count her, Witold Bańka, as the head of the WADA.
2: WADA, so anti-doping, a world anti-doping agency.
0: Also, we can consider Ms. Agata Lang in the Union of Cycling International Union, and few more people, Tomasz Hamera in World Sailing, but nevertheless.
2: But you're saying still, should be more.
0: Yes, we count like 7-8 people from Poland, and the top,
2: and we have 38 million people.
0: Yeah, and top countries have like 20 plus people in international governing bodies.
2: So that's one thing.
0: And we don't have any kind of strategy of using sports as building a global recognized image.
2: We don't. I thought that because we're even talking now about Poland hosting the Olympics. Poland has just hosted the World Indoor Track and Field Championships, volleyball. I mean, there have been. Let alone Europe, but there was 2012. I mean, there have been high-profile sports events hosted by Poland.
0: Yes, and that is our strong side, our know-how of bringing and organizing some events in various disciplines. However, our weak side is that we don't have one fundamental strategy that tells us what to do next, the whole roadmap.
2: So how we don't think too far ahead.
0: Yes. Occasions that you mentioned are incidental. This is not the effect of some kind of strategy that is given from above, public administration or from...
2: So who should it be coming from? Regional authorities, the Ministry of Sports, regional governments?
0: This strategy should be effect of a work of a sports environment in terms of all crucial institutions, not only ministry, but also the Polish Olympic Committee, the Polish federations. We have also Polish, not only football clubs, but Polish sports clubs that should participate in building such strategies. This should be the final effect of engagement of many actors from general Polish sports environment. So that is the weak side, but the strong side of our sporting soft power is the fact that we have know-how and we know how to organize events, and we did many in last 15-20 years. And our strong side, of course, is global recognition of few sports representatives and few athletes. Of course, Robert Lewandowski and Iga Świątek are the first who comes to mind, but I also think about the Polish volleyball players, about speedway racers. I think about Robert Kubica, who is still well remembered in Formula One. Mm-hmm. Therefore, that recognition is not only to be perceived as the part of the only global recognition, but also, let's say, regional on the lower scale. But still, many sports fans also looking for some news in their specific disciplines. So that is why, for instance, Polish volleyball is very commonly known in Japan. So why don't we use volleyball as a part of relations in Polish and Japan?
2: Obviously, certain disciplines are much more effective when it comes to promotion than others.

0: But that does not necessarily mean that there is no chance. The obvious choices would be probably football or soccer, as we call it in Europe, and tennis, but there's also speedway and there are other sports.
1: Of course, we can also consider how we can perform in winter sports, right? So many countries, not only in Europe, but also in North America, are keen to watch winter sports. That is why Winter Olympics are widely interested in sporting events. I think that we need to have some strategy, but if we think about cricket, for instance, this is in Poland completely unknown sport, but in India or Pakistan, why?
0: It's like a national sport.
1: Yeah, so this is something interesting, because when Narendra Modi was visiting Poland, he met not with some representatives of football or, I don't know, ski jumping and so on. No, he met with kabaddi representatives and people that were completely anonymous from even Polish perspective. The Indian side very well received. So that is why we should have the strategy, because that will help build some relations in a good way. Like I mentioned about India. So the lack of strategy is not the tragedy, but it doesn't give us any new tools that we could use in international relations.
0: Any surprise for you looking at the rankings, the top 30 of 2026? I'm thinking Italy jumped, but obviously they proved to be very successful hosts, I think, of both Olympics and Paralympics. I'm kind of surprised that Ukraine is at 28, but then again, probably because of the ongoing war, they can't really do as much as they would like to. Mexico, big jump, but obviously Mexico is a co-host of the World Cup coming up. So is the US and Canada, so that would explain.
1: For next 2-3 years, Mexico and Canada will be there in the top 30. However, I guess the low position of United Arab Emirates
0: coming up in 19th spot.
1: Yes, because in some ways we see this country in many ways in international sports. Like we see Dubai, like we see Abu Dhabi in many international events.
0: Golf, football, Formula One.
1: We see many.
0: Adrian Meronk is a resident there, for example, a golf player.
1: And also we see many companies from United Arab Emirates that sponsor international sports. This is not a surprise, because can we name football clubs? Can we name some athletes from that? Is why
0: I'm shaking my head no.
1: So that is why the perception of sporting soft power is to be understood properly. For instance, also quite high position of Slovenia.
0: Slovenia is 22nd, jumped by 5 spots.
1: Yes, because of the decrease of South Korea, because of the lower presence of Sweden, but nevertheless Slovenia is the country that firstly have few very well known athletes globally recognized, like basketball players. Luka Doncic, Tadej Pogacar and Benjamin Šeško, footballer of Manchester United. And on the other hand, Slovenia has unique strategy of using sports in international politics and internal affairs, and using sports as a creation of health society. Slovenia lights as an example for that, for many other European countries. So that is why we see Slovenia as a quite surprising advance in that ranking, but nevertheless also Polish and Belgium high position also is some kind of surprising. But when we see the last year report, we see that the index level is mainly the same both for Poland and Belgium.
0: So spots 16 and 17, both 9 spots up.
1: Yes, and last year that result of index gave Poland 26th position, if I can remember correctly.
0: I was talking to Mieszko Rajkiewicz, co-founder of the Polish Institute of Sports Diplomacy. That interview brings us to the end of this week's edition of Offside, the program in which we talk about news from the world of sports while listening to Polish music. Join me again next week. In the meantime, I'm leaving you with Polish singer Paweł Domagała and his song called PS or Dog. I'm Danuta Isler. 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

0: Hello, I'm Agnieszka Bielawska, welcoming you to Warsaw Review, our regular rundown of some of the top stories of the passing week in Poland. And coming up, Poland and Ukraine still at odds over a wartime unit naming.
1: Why instead of the heroes of the UPA wasn't unit simply named after, for example, the ghost of Kiev, a symbol that was enormous?
0: Poland's Chwalińska jumps to career high number 21 in world tennis rankings after French Open.
2: Well, I feel like every match was such a battle. Like, even in qualifying, you know, girls are so good and it's really a fight for your life there. So every day was a challenge for me. So I feel like I'm just very proud that I was able to adapt to the different conditions, different players.
0: As EU proposes new sanctions on Moscow's shadow fleet, Polish expert explains the phenomenon and the dangers it brings.
3: Those tankers are basically used for two reasons. First of all, to not comply with the sanctions. And the second purpose is that they are increasingly used as hybrid threat tool.
0: Warsaw and Kyiv have been in a diplomatic spat for over a fortnight now over the naming of a Ukrainian military unit after a wartime nationalist formation, a row that touches on one of the most sensitive episodes in the shared history of the two countries. A report by Agnieszka Łaszczuk.
1: The current dispute between Poland and Ukraine goes back to late May, when President Volodymyr Zelensky signed a decree naming a Ukrainian Special Operations Unit after the, quote, heroes of the Ukrainian Insurgent Army, known by its Ukrainian acronym UPA. The UPA was a wartime nationalist formation active between 1942 and 1954. In Poland, it's associated

of all with the killing of around 100,000 Polish civilians in Volhynia in eastern Galicia, now western Ukraine, during the Second World War, events the Polish state recognizes as genocide. Ukrainians have tended to view the UPA primarily

0: for the order met and delivered its recommendation to Nawrocki. The contents were not disclosed. Following the gathering, a presidential spokesman said the decision would be taken at the appropriate time. Ukraine's presidential administration chief Kirill Budanov traveled to Warsaw over the weekend for talks with senior Polish officials. According to former Polish ambassador to Kiev Jan Piekło, the visit was notable. Ukraine is not turning a deaf ear to this, because first of all, Kirill Budanov came to Poland at lightning speed. He held meetings with the government side, with people from the presidential chancellery and from the National Security Bureau. On top of that, consent was announced for further exhumations at Huta Pieniacka, so something is indeed happening on this matter. The Ukrainian outlet Europejska Pravda reported, however, that Kiev has no plans to reverse the unit naming and that the situation had placed Nawrocki in an awkward position regardless of his decision. Polish Prime Minister Donald Tusk has called for the temperature to be lowered, while indicating his appeal is aimed principally at the Ukrainian side. It is in Poland's interest to contain these emotions, and I don't need to explain this to anyone. Effective support for Ukraine in the fight against Russia is in Poland's obvious interest. Ukraine cannot lose this war. If that were to happen, Poland would find itself in a dramatically more difficult position, so I'll do everything, whether people like it or not. Analysts have noted that the row benefits neither side, Professor Daniel Boczkowski of the University of Białystok. Why instead of the heroes of the UPA wasn't the unit simply named after, for example, the ghost of Kiev, a symbol that was enormous, but this notion of the UPA as an anti-communist formation has become entrenched. The demons are being summoned, and I believe they're harming both sides because we're so conditioned to react to that particular symbol that any real understanding becomes essentially impossible, and that is a gain for the Russian Federation. I completely fail to understand it. There are also concerns about the practical consequences. An international conference on the reconstruction of Ukraine is scheduled for the end of June in Poland, and the country's firms have been expected to play a significant role. Political scientist Karol Schulz of the University of Wrocław is critical of the approach taken by President Nawrocki, an ally of the opposition Law and Justice Peace Party. I fear that this famous post-peace rising from our knees rhetoric will once again cause us to lose out very heavily in economic terms, because Polish companies, as Zelensky said from the beginning of the war, would be given priority. A situation like this one could mean there no longer will be. It won't just be Zelensky's plane that bypasses us. It will be the major contracts everyone is expecting. So there we have it, a politics of dignity and national pride. The only question is, will Poles actually live better as a result? I'm already almost certain they won't. In recent days, Zelensky hasn't been using the airport at Rzeszów Jasionka in southeast Poland, a hub he had regularly transited, and there is speculation he may not attend the upcoming reconstruction conference. Across Poland's political parties, there is a broad agreement that the events in Volhynia shouldn't be minimized. The disagreement is over how to pursue that position and what it's costing in the meantime.
1: A report by Agnieszka Łaszczuk. Polish tennis player Maja Chwalińska surged from number 114 to a career-high number 21 in the latest WTA rankings released last Monday after reaching the French Open final. A report by Ada Janiszewska.
2: Polish tennis has witnessed many unforgettable moments over the years, but the story of Maja Chwalińska, the 2026 French Open, will be remembered as one of the most inspiring chapters in the nation's sporting history. Although her fairy tale run ended one match short of lifting the trophy at Roland Garros, Chwalińska leaves Paris not as a defeated finalist, but as a national hero whose courage, determination, and perseverance captured the hearts of fans across Poland and around the world. Entering the tournament ranked outside the world's elite and forced to battle through the qualifying rounds, few could have predicted what would happen next. Match after match, the 24-year-old from

0: From Dąbrowa Górnicza, stunned high-ranked opponents. Her performances transformed her from an underdog into one of the stories of the tournament. Piotr Szczypka, president of the BKT Advantage Bielsko-Biała Club, where Chwalińska trains, is impressed by the athlete's success. Maja has accomplished something incredible. No one thought she would be a Grand Slam finalist. We are thrilled. We'll probably have to turn off our phones for a while, as we've been getting a lot of calls from people in the media, so we need to calm down and prepare for our new responsibilities. Maja will rest a bit now, but she'll soon begin preparing for the grass tennis tournament, Wimbledon. Along the way, Chwalińska defeated some of the sport's most respected names. Her run to the final was celebrated across Poland. What just happened is pure magic. What Maja has accomplished is incredible. Maja, you're amazing. The tennis world loves you. Keep doing what you do.
1: Jesteś niesamowita. Świat tenisa cię pokochał. Czaruj dalej.
0: Commentators from Eurosport Poland praised Chwalińska's victory, securing her a place in the final. The final against rising star Mira Andrejewa ultimately ended in defeat, but the result does little to diminish what Chwalińska accomplished. The Polish qualifier lost 3-6, 2-6 to the 8th-seeded Andrejewa. The match lasted 1 hour and 22 minutes. The tournament marks a career milestone for both players, as neither had previously reached a Grand Slam final. Maja Chwalińska spoke to Bleacher Report about improvements in her game over the past 3 weeks.
2: Well, I feel like every match was such a battle. Like, even in qualifying, you know, girls are so good and it's really a fight for your life there. So every day was a challenge for me. So I feel like I'm just very proud that I was able to adapt to the different conditions, different players. And I definitely gained a lot of confidence as well, because before I didn't really have an opportunity to play against these girls, the high ranked players. So yeah, definitely great 3 weeks.
0: What makes this breakthrough even more special is the journey behind it. Chwalińska has openly spoken about years of hard work, setbacks, injuries, and personal challenges. As she told Polish reporters, it is not an easy feat to break through to the world leaders. Many people tend to give up quickly because they pay too much attention to public opinion or to so-called experts. They become overwhelmed by others' negativity and disrespect. Additionally, I believe that financial support is crucial. While it might not be necessary once you rank 20th, it is essential much earlier in your journey, as it can be very challenging to succeed without it. As she added, she is aware of the work she still needs to put in. I feel like I still have a lot of work ahead of me and I can play better. I won't reveal the details, but I definitely still have to put in a lot of effort because I want to develop and I am motivated to do so. In an era dominated by power hitters, the left-handed Chwalińska has captivated spectators with a game built on variety, touch, and tactical intelligence. And the rewards have been extraordinary. Following her unforgettable French Open campaign, Chwalińska has surged to a career-high world ranking of number 21st from 114th place, completing one of the most dramatic rises in recent tennis history. Across social media and among tennis fans worldwide, the reaction has been overwhelmingly positive. Even Hollywood star Brad Pitt attended the game and cheered for the Polish tennis star. Many have described Chwalińska's run not as the end of a fairy tale, but as the beginning of a new chapter.
3: A report by Ada Janiszewska. European Commission President Ursula von der Leyen unveiled on Tuesday a fresh round of EU sanctions against Russia. One of the proposal's main targets is Moscow's oil revenues, including putting a stop to Moscow's infamous shadow fleet of sanctions circumventing tankers. Elżbieta Kaca is the head of the International Sanctions Project at the Polish Institute of International Affairs, PISM. Speaking to Marcin Matuszewski, she provided a deep dive into what Shadow Fleet is and what set of dangers is brought on by its actions.
4: For my initial questions, let's assume that there might still be some people unaware of Putin's shadow fleet existence. Bearing this in mind, can you please explain to our listeners what exactly hides behind

0: the Shadow Fleet name?
1: Sure. Russian Shadow Fleet are tankers, around 700 vessels, which operate outside international maritime rules. Those are usually older tankers, on average 22 years old. They do not have sufficient insurance. They hide their location. They frequently change flags. They conceal their identity. Those tankers are basically used for two reasons. First of all, to not comply with the sanctions. And the second purpose is that they are increasingly used as hybrid threat tool. They, for instance, are crushing the critical infrastructure, cables. They are used for intelligence gathering, etc.
0: So to put it in perspective, can you maybe present some numbers, like what amounts of crude oil are transported by the Shadow Fleet, if we are aware of this, and what kind of money is Russia making thanks to its actions?
1: Currently, the vast majority of Russian crude oil, including the petroleum products, are exported through Shadow Fleet, around 60% of all Russian export. This means that basically daily Russia is transporting the products worth of thousands of millions of euros. In our report, we really see that since invasion, really the Western sanctions, oil embargo and the price cap worsened Russia's economic situation and Russia oil export. They forced Russia to sell crude oil on discounts between 2022 and 2025. So Russia earned less that it could have earned. In this period of time, we see that really the conditions of Russian oil export has worsened. For instance, the oil export has fallen by 10%, oil production has fallen by 5%. This is also the result of the attack of Ukraine on Russian critical energy infrastructure. And we see that sanctions work, but they could have harsher impact if not Russian Shadow Fleet, which is the main tool to evade sanctions. And we see that the G7 coalition, mainly EU and UK, with some help with US, mainly during Biden presidency, has taken harsh steps to fight Shadow Fleet, but still it's not enough.
0: Sanctions circumventing aside, there is also a military / espionage / sabotage side of the Shadow Fleet vessels' actions that you mentioned, especially in the Baltic Sea, I'd say, but not only. Can you please tell our listeners a bit more about it?
1: Sure. You have to remember first that the Shadow Fleet is a strategic tool in Russian hands. Some vessels have been suspected of espionage, of intelligence gathering, like looking at ports and looking at critical infrastructure. Finnish authorities boarded the tanker Eagle's because it dragged its anchor through 5 cables, some telecommunication cables and one energy cable, and the damage costed around 60 billion of euros. And, you know, the officials from Baltic states, they really see some vessels which are just crossing critical infrastructure several times, 3 times. So evidently they are doing something. But at the end of the day, it is very difficult to detain such vessels because it is very difficult to prove that it was on purpose.
0: Last but not least, even if someone has absolutely no regard for all the things we've already listed, another reason that you briefly mentioned for stopping the Shadow Fleet is the environmental risk these vessels pose. Am I correct?
1: Yes, definitely. I mean, Russian Shadow Fleet is basically a threat for all of us. Since 2022, in our PISM report on Russian Shadow Fleet, we have identified around 25 incidents with the involvement of such vessels. Those were groundings, collision, some machinery defaults. So the issue is that those are old ships which should have been scrapped. There is a higher risk of accidents and higher risk of oil spillage. And you have to remember that, you know, the oil spillage is very harmful for the maritime environment, but also this is a cost because such vessels do not have insurance. So then a cost of one spillage in Baltic Sea is of around 900 million of euros. And then in Southeast Asia, it is even higher, of 1.5 billion of euros. So really, you know, there is no point of waiting for such a disaster.
0: So to sum it up, what are the ways to put a stop to Shadow Fleet actions?
1: Well, the only thing you can do, it is

0: to minimize risk and to decrease the number of such vessels. And because Baltic Sea and North Sea are the main route for Russian seaborne export. Through Baltic Sea, I think around 45% of Russian oil and oil products export goes. So the issue is really to make it harder to pass it.
1: Marcin Matuszewski discussed Moscow's shadow fleet with Elżbieta Kaca, the head of the International Sanctions Project at the Polish Institute of International Affairs, PISM. Polish activist and anti-corruption campaigner Monika Silva-Koniuszek has been found dead in her home in Ecuador. While evidence suggests suicide, local journalists challenge this narrative. A report by Piotr Urbaniak.
2: Polish activist Monika Silva-Koniuszek was found dead inside her home in Montañita, western Ecuador. Silva had lived in the country since 2014 and became a recognizable figure across Santa Elena province as head of the La Integridad Foundation, an organization focused on humanitarian aid, human rights defense, and exposing alleged abuses inside local government. On social media, Silva described herself as an anti-corruption activist, defender of Mother Earth, and advocate for groups at risk of exclusion. She used multiple platforms to publish claims of misconduct by public officials, including contract manipulation, land deals, money laundering, and failures inside the justice system. In recent months, she repeatedly stated online that she had received threats. I raised my voice against Pancho Tamariz's hypocrisy. José Daniel Guillán, widely known across the country for unfinished works and broken promises, is running for mayor of Santa Elena. Remember Jorge Falqués Maldonado, the local infamous illegitimate property registrar? He has been targeting me on social media. I never got a response from the ministry. Lately, the nation is asking, who controls those in power? Local outlet Radio Pichincha reported that Silva's body was discovered on Monday evening. Police said officers entered the home and found her lying on the floor, adding that a noose mark was visible around her neck. Speaking with Ecuadorian daily El Comercio, Interior Minister John Reinberg confirmed that authorities launched an investigation to determine the cause of death. We await autopsy results. Current evidence suggests suicide. Items found at the scene may support that conclusion. According to initial statements from her partner, she struggled with depression. Adrian Acosta is a journalist for Radio Pichincha. In his latest broadcast, he evaluated the credibility of the official version of events. There is clearly a total lack of faith in a transparent investigation or the truth ever being revealed. To even suggest suicide is bizarre. It is highly unlikely she would take her own life while raising two daughters. Furthermore, given the numerous reports she made about plots against her safety, the official narrative simply doesn't make sense. EU representatives in South America issued condolences to Silva's family and friends and urged a swift and independent inquiry into the circumstances surrounding her death. The European Union underscores the need to protect human rights defenders, journalists, and social activists, and to ensure safe conditions for civic engagement in Ecuador, the statement posted on X said.
1: A report by Piotr Urbaniak. The debate over women's representation in the technology sector is nothing new, but each year Warsaw becomes a focal point for those trying to change the numbers. The Women in Tech Summit has been underway in the Polish capital, drawing thousands of participants from around the world. A report by Agnieszka Łaszczuk.
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0: Perspective Women in Tech Summit is now in its second and final day at the Expo 21 Center in Warsaw, and by any measure, it is a significant gathering. Organizers expect around 14,000 participants from dozens of countries to pass through the doors across the 2 days. More than 400 speakers are taking part alongside 100 partner organizations. This year's program centers on engineering technologies, energy, and the role of women in the AI sector. 5 stages, 9 thematic zones, and over 80 workshops taking everything from quantum computing and nuclear power to space exploration and the future of medicine. The theme this year is Unleash New Energy, and the phrase is deliberate. It refers not only to the geopolitical energy challenges facing Europe, but also, as organizers put it, to unlocking the potential of individuals and of society. Elżbieta Wyras, Executive Director of the Perspective Educational Foundation, which organizes the summit, spoke to Polish Radio about why events like this still matter. Women are still a very underrepresented group when it comes to technology and engineering, and yet they are an extremely valuable resource. We want to make sure there are as many women as possible in technology, including in leadership and management positions. Women also have this wonderful holistic way of thinking, and that can help us build technologies that are more friendly to the environment, to society, and to all of us. She also described what the conference is designed to do. We want to inspire love of technology, of engineering, and of changing the world, and we can change the world through technology. Technology needs women, and this is what this event is all about, unleashing your energy. We're igniting that energy and sending it out into the world so that the world can change for the better. The summit also drew a contribution from Poland's Minister of Education, Barbara Nowacka, who said that in the interest of digital security, teachers should be given knowledge about both the advantages and the drawbacks of the technologies used in education, and that they should also be free to choose the tools they consider best. Among the highlights on the agenda are panels on quantum computing and post-quantum security, sessions linked to CERN in Geneva and so-called big science, and discussions on small modular nuclear reactors and offshore hydrogen production. The summit also includes 500 one-on-one mentoring sessions, a careers fair, and for the first time, dedicated STEM zones for children and facilities for nursing mothers. The event's social media channels have been highlighting a keynote from Paula Januszkiewicz, founder and CEO of Secure and Microsoft MVP and regional director, who was scheduled to speak on the main stage focusing on modern cyber threats.
1: We will explore how attackers maintain access even after systems appear to be cleaned, how hidden persistence mechanisms work, and how investigators can gain full visibility into hacker activity using advanced techniques and tools.
0: Organizers are also due to unveil the annual Top 100 list, this year focused on the field of biotechnology, recognizing leading women experts across science, innovation, and emerging technologies. This is the 8th edition of the summit. Last year, it drew more than 13,000 participants from 88 countries.
2: And this wraps up this edition of Warsaw Review. Join us next week for another rundown of the developments in Poland. I'm Agnieszka Bielawska. 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
1: What's up?
2: What's up?
3: What's up?
0: What's up? This week, what do Poles like to talk about? Also, Poland to spend over 1.2 billion euro on cybersecurity this year. And most Poles say conditions favor having children. But I'm Sławek Szewc.
4: And I'm Agnieszka Bielawska. Hello.
0: Much can be said about a nation and its people from what they like to discuss and talk about. The Brits, for instance, have their meteorological small talk, like nice weather today. The Americans will ask, how's life? Now, what about Poles? What ignites them when socializing or while sitting at the table during some family affair or with friends?
4: Well, I think the weather is a very safe subject. And I noticed, wandering through the corridors of Polish radio, that we tend to talk about the weather. We do not say necessarily that it is nice, because as we know, we like to complain. So it is either raining, or it is too windy, or it is too hot, or it is too stuffy. So it is a nice way to start talking about other things.
0: Let me add that Poland is probably the only country where there is any talk about barometric pressure.
4: Oh, yes.
0: Poles mm-hmm. know how they will feel the next day.
4: Mm-hmm.
0: Practically all news casts, especially in the evening when they have the forecasts for next day, weather forecasts, will appraise the situation with reference to barometric pressure. And for instance, if there's going to be some decline, most of the Polish population will know that the next day they will have a headache and they will feel terrible.
4: We are very susceptible to
0: that.
4: Not
0: much is said usually when the pressure goes up and they're supposed to feel better. But then on the other hand, not many people know that it's not a matter of barometric pressure, but your own blood pressure, which is responsible for most of these.
4: Not true, not true at all. Of course it's the barometric pressure. I mean, we're so susceptible to its ups and downs that we always lay

0: the blame at its door. It's not us and our physical or condition or lack of, but it is the barometric pressure.
1: It can't be any other way. I agree. Okay. Well, as far as generally topics are concerned, I would say that pride of place goes to politics. There's this this famous saying. It's from actually a quote from The Wedding by Stanisław Wyspiański, a very well-known Polish late 19th, early 20th century writer. It starts out with one person asking, "So what's new in politics?" And the other person replies, "The Chinese are holding on strong."
0: That's something that we should be quoting constantly, because it is for many, many years now that before Christmas and before Easter, when we all have those wonderful advices on what to put on the table and how to save money while shopping for those beautiful days of, well, gourmet days, I would say, the advice that goes as the last sentence is, sit happily at the table with your family and friends, but do not talk politics.
1: Well, Poles, they do tend to be hot-tempered when discussing politics.
0: Well, we are polarized, and it is a question of not only the political scene, but the political scene has polarized us as a society. And therefore, it is very safe not to talk politics, because then suddenly you will discover that one of your oldest friends has completely different opinions about things. And then, well, what comes next is a row.
1: But it's not only about different opinions, because what most Poles have sort of deeply rooted in them is the, well, not so much ability as absolutely the pressure of convincing the other side about what they think is right and what they think is wrong. And this is where everything starts and ends, in a way. It starts, as you said, a big row. It ends all kinds of family ties, good neighborly relations. You break up with friends, and then if someone asks you, you know, a year later, but for what reason, probably no one will remember. But that's how it works. As I said, Poles tend to be extremely hot-tempered when it comes to politics. So yes, the advice is avoid politics at any cost if you want to have a happy and stable family or a circle of friends.
0: We also like to talk about food, which is a very safe subject.
1: It is. Of course, depending on whether one is on a diet or not, whether one likes fat, to eat fat, or someone who eats only, for instance, vegetables and fruit, and so on and so forth.
0: So again, you imply that it is yet again another subject that can be the cause of breaking out with friends.
1: Yeah, we like to stick to our guns.
0: Well, the problem is, because I am always right is the motto of each and every poll. So it is very hard to find a subject which is sort of neutral. Because when we come to talk about culture, for example, a recent play seen in the theatre, or, I don't know, something, a wonderful performance.
1: And then you encounter deep silence.
0: And then, yes. Well, I wanted to be sort of like highbrow, but you brought me down to the ground. Yes,
1: We're discussing tastes.
0: But then if we were to talk about the latest on Netflix, why not?
1: Okay. I mean, why not?
0: Yeah, I mean, people do watch that and do watch all kinds of, you know, film platforms, and so they can exchange views. The theater was maybe not a good idea.
1: Okay. To be on the positive side of things, I found something which sort of unites all Poles.
0: Is there
1: anything? And that is health and medicine.

0: Oh, yes.
1: Steinczyk, the famous Polish 16th century royal court jester who served under two kings. He lived a happy life of almost, what was it, almost 80, if I recall correctly. So in those times,
0: it was very rare.
1: It's very, very rare. And he used to say that Poles are a nation of medics. Everyone has a diagnosis and a remedy for actually every ailment.
0: And how true is that in the 21st century?
1: I mean, yeah, it's only more sophisticated now.
0: Maybe more sophisticated, yes. But yes, we do have remedies for everything, and we know about everything that is happening to your, I don't know, for example, mental system, or whether you're ailing because your guts are hurting. Well, you never know, but then you will always find someone who will have a diagnosis.
1: Indeed. I hope I'm not disclosing a secret, but even here at the radio, we have a few experts who at the very mention of
0: earache, for example.
1: Yes, or I have a headache, or I hit my toe or something like that. Immediately, they will respond with a whole list of treatments that are best, various medical state-of-the-art methods, and so on and so forth.
0: And not only that, because they will also respond, immediately try to diagnose what is the cause of this particular ache, and they speak in those doctor's language. I mean, sometimes you don't understand them because of all those descriptions of possible illnesses that could be falling on you. And they are really, it's doctor's language.
1: So who needs a physician? Come and visit Polish Radio, right? Okay, enough of talking shop. Another thing which, well, brings Poles together and also quite frequently results in these heated arguments is, of course, sports. Here we have this tendency of moving from absolute glorification to total contempt. This, of course, depending on the success or failure of a given sportsman or team. Many, many examples of this. Athletes who have been, you know, like top world class for long, long seasons, and then all of a sudden, well, something happens, and they are not world number one, but let's say world number two or number three, and all of a sudden, most of those who supported them will say, oh, come on, it's over for him or her. That's the end of the ride. They don't mean anything anymore. So who cares if they are number three in the world, but they used to be number one.
0: Yes, this is most unfortunate, and we had a sample of that during the recent Roland Garros. So with Maja Chwalińska becoming the darling of Poland, taking the second place at the French Open. And
1: Iga Świątek making it only to the quarterfinals.
0: And we somehow forgot that it was Iga Świątek who won this particular Grand Slam four times. So big cheers to her. Of course, we know that tennis is a game that is developing very rapidly. And following Iga's successes, there were so many young Poles who took up to this game. Now, after Maja Chwalińska, there will be probably even more. And, well, it does not mean that they will be dethroning the great ones, but it is natural in sports. I mean, Lewandowski, oh no, this is bad. No, this is a bad idea. I wanted to say that he will have a successor, but I'm not really sure. Well, but we have wonderful, you know, we have wonderful volleyball players with really worldwide successes.
1: Which somehow have been staying in the shadow of footballers.
0: Of football. Mm-hmm.
1: Though their attainments have been
0: much, much bigger.
1: Much more spectacular.
0: Exactly.
1: So it was a similar story with Adam Małysz, the ski jumper who's, well, become a legend, actually. And I remember that after several seasons,

0: seasons where he won practically anything and everything that came his way, well, all of a sudden he wasn't all that successful, you know, topping all the lists. And then many people said, okay, that's it.
1: Well, because he grew a little bit older and he decided that ski jumping is not for him, and he took to rallies. And he is a wonderful rally driver, so why not?
0: Best evidence is, you know, his entry into the Dakar race,
1: exactly,
0: which is extremely demanding. Okay, enough of sports. Television. Did you see that criminal series on whatever?
1: Probably.
0: That's a frequent question.
1: It is a frequent question, though I think it is a question of the older generation to the older generation, because, as I said earlier, the younger generations, they stick to all those, you know, film platforms. And I think that it is on those platforms that they look for the series that are worldwide famous, the films that are worldwide famous. Television in Poland, be it the public broadcaster or the private ones, they are not known for presenting the most recent productions, obviously. However, the most recent productions do appear on the platforms. So I think that it is the younger generation that will be talking about all things that they had seen on those platforms. And yes, they do have their own opinions, and they do have their own ideas about, and only recently, again back to the radio, following our regular Monday morning meeting, we've started discussing films, and I realized that our younger colleagues, they do watch those films on these platforms or series, and then suddenly there was a very heated debate. Some were for, some were against that particular series. So you see.
0: Okay, so there you are. If you happen to visit Poland, our advice would be careful with all those hot-tempered Poles who will be constantly convincing you about what's wrong and what's right. Just a note for the latecomers, you're tuned to Polish Radio, broadcasting from Warsaw. This is the weekly What's Up session with
1: Agnieszka Bielawska
0: and Sławek Szews. Poland will spend more than 5 billion zloty, that's the equivalent of 1.2 billion euro, on cybersecurity in 2026, as the country seeks to protect critical infrastructure from growing cyber threats and sabotage attempts. This was the message coming from the Ministry of Digital Affairs. Cyber threats against Poland had risen sharply over the past year. Poland recorded more than 273,000 cybersecurity incidents in the previous year, in 2025, which marked an increase of 144% compared with 2024. According to data, Polish authorities last year blocked more than, and listen to this, 140 million attempts to access illegal websites, and prevented the delivery of more than 1 million phishing text messages designed to steal personal data. Most of these are tracked to Eastern hackers here. Well, Russian hackers, they lead the pack, so to say. As far as the types of cyber threats, these can be viewed as, in two categories. Attacks by ordinary cyber criminals, and those organized operations conducted by foreign states, as I mentioned. And those

0: mainly with the clear aim of paralyzing critical infrastructure. Russia, but also Belarus, are behind these state-sponsored cyber operations, targeting, for instance, water, gas, or electricity systems. So something which is absolutely vital for any country. Now, to counter such threats, Poland has launched an integrated cybersecurity operations center, combining civilian, military, and intelligence resources. So this is really a very complex operation. The government has also begun forming a cyber region, as it has been called. It's a volunteer cyber defense force intended for civilians who want to help protect state systems. There's been a warning, very loud and clear warning, that advances in artificial intelligence were increasingly being used by hostile actors, as they are described, to automate and intensify cyber attacks. Well, a grim picture emerging here.
1: A very grim one. This is an attack that we had been facing most specifically following the 2022 attack on Ukraine by Russia. And this, cyber warfare conducted against us, Poland, is intensifying. As you mentioned in all those numbers, and this is something that we definitely need to counteract and protect this country against these attacks. The more so that, as you also mentioned, artificial intelligence has a big role to play here. And I think both in the attacks and both in the counterattacks. So the question is, how will we manage? I like the idea of the Cyber Legion because there are very many people who are in this particular art here and they know something or a lot about cybersecurity, and they definitely can sort of add to these protection systems.
0: And finally, a majority of Polish adults believe conditions in the country are favorable for having children, though views differ sharply by gender and parental status. Generally, I would say this is very welcome news because we mentioned this, too often, I would say, that Poland is really struggling with a demographic low for the past 20, even 30 years. And unfortunately, the forecasts are even more bleak than present-day reality, I would say. To be exact, close to 57% of the respondents said conditions in Poland were conducive to raising a family, while almost 37% disagreed with that. What's interesting in this is that men were more optimistic than women.
1: But of course.
0: Mm-hmm. Okay. Mm-hmm. Well, the figures, they speak for themselves. Well over 60% of male respondents held a positive view compared with, slightly above 53% of women. Parents were also more upbeat than non-parents, and here I would say this is understandable to a certain extent. Close to 61% were versus 44.3 to be exact. Does this surprise you, Agnieszka? Because here we're talking about the economic reality, things which are also frequently discussed by us in these programs where young people say, well, we don't earn enough, we don't have the housing conditions to start a family and so on and so forth. And we also need time to go up the ladder as far as our professional careers are concerned.
1: But this is, I would say, a very complex issue.

0: issue, because of course we know that the government is providing parents with a number of social benefits if they have a kid or more than one. So this definitely adds to the household income and makes life a little bit easier, though I would not say that the benefits are huge. But then again, it is something that, well, drops into your wallet. Nowadays, young people want to, as you said, conquer their careers, and they want to develop. They want to become professionals in what they are doing. And then when you come to think of it, work is, for the time being, unfortunately, still taking at least more than half of your every day. Where do you have the time for the kid if you're coming back from work totally worn out? And that is something which very many young people here in Poland try to balance. And if they are looking for a job, they want a life and work balance. They do not want to commit themselves to working in various companies or consortia or whatnot for ages, because they need to balance their life in a very proper way. Something which the generation born in the 60s and then going through all those transformations that Poland went through, did not even think about, because Poland was going through very many changes, people were going through very many changes, and what they wanted was a better life for themselves. So usually they worked from 8 to 9 p.m.
1: Well, our mothers and our grannies, I would say they took life as it was. Not calculating, differentiating, and so on and so forth. The younger generations, they definitely display more common sense, I would say. So it's a matter of certain calculations, things which weren't given practically any attention or thought, in decades ago. However, what brought a frown on my face are the conclusions of this survey, whereby a notable close to 65% of the respondents agreed that childlessness is a result of broader social change that no state policy can reverse. And that is indeed very, very sad, because it means that if these young people, if they somehow don't convince themselves of the benefits of parenthood, and no matter what the state does to assist them in this, all these efforts will be futile.
0: Yes, it's doing away with those tradition of ages back, when it was always said that a woman has to marry and has to have children. And nowadays, this does not apply.
1: Well, definitely not. That's all for this week. I'm Sławek Szewc.
0: And I'm Agnieszka Bielawska. Goodbye.
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0: Hello, I'm Agnieszka Bielawska, welcoming you to Warsaw Review, our regular rundown of some of the top stories of the passing week in Poland. And coming up, Poland and Ukraine still at odds over a wartime unit naming.
1: Why instead of the heroes of the UPA wasn't the unit simply named after, for example, the ghost of Kiev, a symbol that was enormous?
0: Poland's Chwalińska jumps to career high number 21 in world tennis rankings after French Open.
2: Well, I feel like every match was such a battle, like even in qualifying, you know, girls are so good and it's really a fight for your life there. So every day was a challenge for me. So I feel like I'm just very proud that I was able to adapt to the different conditions, different players.
0: As EU proposes new sanctions on Moscow's shadow fleet, Polish expert explains the phenomenon and the dangers it brings.
3: Those tankers are basically used for two reasons. First of all, to not comply with the sanctions. And the second purpose is that they are increasingly used as hybrid threat tool.
0: Warsaw and Kyiv have been in a diplomatic spat for over a fortnight now over the naming of a Ukrainian military unit after a wartime nationalist formation, a row that touches on one of the most sensitive episodes in the shared history of the two countries. A report by Agnieszka Łaszczuk.
1: The current dispute between Poland and Ukraine goes back to late May, when President Volodymyr Zelensky signed a decree naming a Ukrainian Special Operations Unit after the, quote, heroes of the Ukrainian Insurgent Army, known by its Ukrainian acronym UPA. The UPA was a wartime nationalist formation active between 1942 and 1954. In Poland, it's associated above all with the killing of around 100,000 Polish civilians in Volhynia in eastern Galicia, now western Ukraine, during the Second World War, events the Polish state recognizes as genocide. Ukrainians have tended to view the UPA primarily as an anti-Soviet organization, given their post-war resistance to the USSR, rather than as an anti-Polish one. The decree prompted Poland's president Karol Nawrocki to propose revoking the Order of the White Eagle, Poland's highest state decoration, which Zelensky had been awarded in 2023 by then-president Andrzej Duda. On Monday, the presidential chapter responsible for

Before the order met and delivered its recommendation to Nawrocki, the contents were not disclosed. Following the gathering, a presidential spokesman said the decision would be taken at the appropriate time. Ukraine's presidential administration chief, Kirill Budanov,

0: Barrier to this, because first of all, Colonel Bogdanov came to Poland at lightning speed. He held meetings with the government side, with people from the presidential chancellery and from the National Security Bureau. On top of that, consent was announced for further exhumations at Huta Pieniacka, so something is indeed happening on this matter. The Ukrainian outlet Europejska Pravda reported, however, that Kiev has no plans to reverse the unit naming and that the situation had placed Nawrocki in an awkward position regardless of his decision. Polish Prime Minister Donald Tusk has called for the temperature to be lowered while indicating his appeal is aimed principally at the Ukrainian side. It is in Poland's interest to contain these emotions, and I don't need to explain this to anyone. Effective support for Ukraine in the fight against Russia is in Poland's obvious interest. Ukraine cannot lose this war. If that were to happen, Poland would find itself in a dramatically more difficult position, so I'll do everything, whether people like it or not. Analysts have noted that the row benefits neither side, Professor Daniel Boczkowski of the University of Białystok. Why instead of the heroes of the UPA wasn't the unit simply named after, for example, the ghost of Kiev, a symbol that was enormous, but this notion of the UPA as an anti-communist formation has become entrenched. Demons are being summoned, and I believe they're harming both sides because we're so conditioned to react to that particular symbol that any real understanding becomes essentially impossible, and that is a gain for the Russian Federation. I completely fail to understand it. There are also concerns about the practical consequences. An international conference on the reconstruction of Ukraine is scheduled for the end of June in Poland, and the country's firms have been expected to play a significant role. Political scientist Karol Schulz of the University of Wrocław is critical of the approach taken by President Nawrocki, an ally of the opposition Law and Justice Peace Party. I fear that this famous post-peace rising from our knees rhetoric will once again cause us to lose out very heavily in economic terms, because Polish companies, as Zelensky said from the beginning of the war, would be given priority. A situation like this one could mean there no longer will be. It won't just be Zelensky's plane that bypasses us. It will be the major contracts everyone is expecting. So there we have it, a politics of dignity and national pride. The only question is, will Poles actually live better as a result? I'm already almost certain they won't. In recent days, Zelensky hasn't been using the airport at Rzeszów Jasionka in southeast Poland, a hub he had regularly transited, and there is speculation he may not attend the upcoming reconstruction conference. Across Poland's political parties, there is a broad agreement that the events in Volhynia shouldn't be minimized. The disagreement is over how to pursue that position and what it's costing in the meantime.
1: A report by Agnieszka Łaszczuk. Polish tennis player Maja Chwalińska surged from number 114 to a career-high number 21 in the latest WTA rankings, released last Monday after reaching the French Open final. A report by Ada Janiszewska.
2: Polish tennis has witnessed many unforgettable moments over the years, but the story of Maja Chwalińska at the 2026 French Open will be remembered as one of the most inspiring chapters in the nation's sporting history. Although her fairy tale run ended one match short of lifting the trophy at Roland Garros, Chwalińska leaves Paris not as a defeated finalist, but as a national hero whose courage, determination, and perseverance captured the hearts of fans across Poland and around the world. Entering the tournament ranked outside the world's elite and forced to battle through the qualifying rounds, few could have predicted what would happen next. Match after match, the 24-year-old from Dąbrowa Górnicza stunned higher-ranked opponents. Her performances transformed her from an underdog into one of the stories of the tournament. Piotr Szczypka, president of the BKT Advantage Bielsko-Biała Club, where Chwalińska trains, is impressed by the athlete's success. Maja has accomplished something incredible. No one thought she would be a Grand Slam finalist. We are thrilled. We'll probably have to turn off our phones for a while as we've been getting

0: A lot of calls from people in the media, so we need to calm down and prepare for our new responsibilities. Maya will rest a bit now, but she'll soon begin preparing for the grass tennis tournament, Wimbledon. Along the way, Chwalińska defeated some of the sport's most respected names. Her run to the final was celebrated across Poland. What just happened is pure magic. What Maya has accomplished is incredible. Maya, you're amazing. The tennis world loves you. Keep doing what you do.
1: Jesteś niesamowita. Świat tenisa cię pokochał. Czaruj dalej.
0: Commentators from Eurosport Poland praised Chwalińska's victory, securing her a place in the final. The final against rising star Mira Andreeva ultimately ended in defeat, but the result does little to diminish what Chwalińska accomplished. The Polish qualifier lost 3-6, 2-6 to the 8th-seeded Andreeva. The match lasted 1 hour and 22 minutes. The tournament marks a career milestone for both players, as neither had previously reached a Grand Slam final. Maja Chwalińska spoke to Bleacher Report about improvements in her game over the past 3 weeks.
2: Well, I feel like every match was such a battle. Like, even in qualifying, you know, girls are so good and it's really a fight for your life there. So every day was a challenge for me. So I feel like I'm just very proud that I was able to adapt to the different conditions, different players. And I definitely gained a lot of confidence as well, because before I didn't really have an opportunity to play against these girls, the high ranked players. So yeah, definitely great 3 weeks.
0: What makes this breakthrough even more special is the journey behind it. Chwalińska has openly spoken about years of hard work, setbacks, injuries, and personal challenges. As she told Polish reporters, it is not an easy feat to break through to the world leaders. Many people tend to give up quickly because they pay too much attention to public opinion or to so-called experts. They become overwhelmed by others' negativity and disrespect. Additionally, I believe that financial support is crucial. While it might not be necessary once you rank 20th, it is essential much earlier in your journey, as it can be very challenging to succeed without it. As she added, she is aware of the work she still needs to put in. I feel like I still have a lot of work ahead of me and I can play better. I won't reveal the details, but I definitely still have to put in a lot of effort because I want to develop and I am motivated to do so. In an era dominated by power hitters, the left-handed Chwalińska has captivated spectators with a game built on variety, touch, and tactical intelligence. And the rewards have been extraordinary. Following her unforgettable French Open campaign, Chwalińska has surged to a career-high world ranking of number 21st from 114th place, completing one of the most dramatic rises in recent tennis history. Across social media and among tennis fans worldwide, the reaction has been overwhelmingly positive. Even Hollywood star Brad Pitt attended the game and cheered for the Polish tennis star. Many have described Chwalińska's run not as the end of a fairy tale, but as the beginning of a new chapter.
3: A report by Ada Janiszewska. European Commission President Ursula von der Leyen unveiled on Tuesday a fresh round of EU sanctions against Russia. One of the proposal's main targets is Moscow's oil revenues, including putting a stop to Moscow's infamous shadow fleet of sanctions circumventing tankers. Elżbieta Kaca is the head of the International Sanctions Project at the Polish Institute of International Affairs, PISM. Speaking to Marcin Matuszewski, she provided a deep dive into what Shadow Fleet is and what set of dangers is brought on by its actions.
4: For my initial questions, let's assume that there might still be some people unaware of Putin's Shadow Fleet existence. Bearing this in mind, can you please explain to our listeners what exactly hides behind the Shadow Fleet name?
5: Sure, Russian Shadow Fleet are tankers, around 700 vessels, which operate outside international maritime rules. Those are usually older tankers, on average 22 years old. They do not have sufficient insurance. They hide their location. They frequently change flags. They conceal their identity. Those tankers are basically used for two reasons. first of all, to not comply

0: with the sanctions. And the second purpose is that they are increasingly used as hybrid threat tool. They, for instance, are crushing the critical infrastructure cables. They are used for intelligence gathering, etc.
1: So to put it in perspective, can you maybe present some numbers, like what amounts of crude oil are transported by the Shadow Fleet, if we are aware of this, and what kind of money is Russia making thanks to its actions?
0: Currently, the vast majority of Russian crude oil, including the petroleum products, are exported through Shadow Fleet, around 60% of all Russian export. This means that basically daily Russia is transporting the products worth of thousands of millions of euros. In our report, we really see that since invasion, really the Western sanctions, oil embargo and the price cap worsened Russia economic situation and Russia oil export. They forced Russia to sell crude oil on discounts between 2022 and 2025. So Russia earned less that it could have earned. In this period of time, we see that really the conditions of Russian oil export has worsened. For instance, the oil export has fallen by 10%, oil production has fallen by 5%. This is also the result of the attack of Ukraine on Russian critical energy infrastructure. And we see that sanctions work, but they could have harsher impact if not Russian Shadow Fleet, which is the main tool to evade sanctions. And we see that the G7 coalition, mainly EU and UK, with some help with US, mainly during Biden presidency, has taken harsh steps to fight Shadow Fleet, but still it's not enough.
1: Sanctions circumventing aside, there is also a military / espionage / sabotage side of the Shadow Fleet vessels' actions that you mentioned, especially in the Baltic Sea, I'd say, but not only. Can you please tell our listeners a bit more about it?
0: Sure. You have to remember first that the Shadow Fleet is a strategic tool in Russian hands. Some vessels have been suspected of espionage, of intelligence gathering, like looking at ports and looking at critical infrastructure. Finnish authorities boarded the tanker Eagle Ease because it dragged its anchor through 5 cables, some telecommunication cables and one energy cable, and the damage costed around 60 billion of euros. And, you know, the officials from Baltic states, they really see some vessels which are just crossing critical infrastructure several times, 3 times. So evidently they are doing something. But at the end of the day, it is very difficult to detain such vessels because it is very difficult to prove that it was on purpose.
1: Last but not least, even if someone has absolutely no regard for all the things we've already listed, another reason that you briefly mentioned for stopping the Shadow Fleet is the environmental risk these vessels pose. Am I correct?
0: Yes, definitely. I mean, Russian Shadow Fleet is basically a threat for all of us. Since 2022, in our PISM report on Russian Shadow Fleet, we have identified around 25 incidents with the involvement of such vessels. Those were groundings, collision, some machinery defaults. So the issue is that those are old ships which should have been scrapped. There is a higher risk of accidents and higher risk of oil spillage. And you have to remember that, you know, the oil spillage is very harmful for the maritime environment, but also this is a cost because such vessels do not have insurance. So then a cost of one spillage in Baltic Sea is of around 900 million of euros. And then in Southeast Asia, it is even higher, of 1.5 billion of euros. So really, you know, there is no point of waiting for such a disaster.
1: So to sum it up, what are the ways to put a stop to Shadow Fleet actions?
0: Well, the only thing you can do, it is to minimize risk and to decrease the number of such vessels. And because Baltic Sea and North Sea are the main route for Russian seaborne export. Through Baltic Sea, I think around 45% of Russian oil and oil products export goes. So the issue is really to make it harder to pass it.
2: Marcin Matuszewski discussed Moscow's shadow fleet with Elżbieta Kaca, the head of the International Sanctions Project at the Polish Institute.

0: of International Affairs, PISMA. Polish activist and anti-corruption campaigner Monika Silva-Koniuszek has been found dead in her home in Ecuador. While evidence suggests suicide, local journalists challenge this narrative. A report by Piotr Urbaniak.
1: Polish activist Monika Silva-Koniuszek was found dead inside her home in Montanita, western Ecuador. Silva had lived in the country since 2014 and became a recognizable figure across Santa Elena province as head of the La Integridad Foundation, an organization focused on humanitarian aid, human rights defense, and exposing alleged abuses inside local government. On social media, Silva described herself as an anti-corruption activist, defender of Mother Earth, and advocate for groups at risk of exclusion. She used multiple platforms to publish claims of misconduct by public officials, including contract manipulation, land deals, money laundering, and failures inside the justice system. In recent months, she repeatedly stated online that she had received threats. I raised my voice against Pancho Tamariz's hypocrisy. José Daniel Guillán, widely known across the country for unfinished works and broken promises, is running for mayor of Santa Elena. Remember Jorge Falqués Maldonado, the local infamous illegitimate property registrar? He has been targeting me on social media. I never got a response from the ministry. Lately, the nation is asking, who controls those in power? Local outlet Radio Pichincha reported that Silva's body was discovered on Monday evening. Police said officers entered the home and found her lying on the floor, adding that a noose mark was visible around her neck. Speaking with Ecuadorian daily El Comercio, Interior Minister John Reinberg confirmed that authorities launched an investigation to determine the cause of death. We await autopsy results. Current evidence suggests suicide. Items found at the scene may support that conclusion. According to initial statements from her partner, she struggled with depression. Adrian Acosta is a journalist for Radio Pichincha. In his latest broadcast, he evaluated the credibility of the official version of events. There is clearly a total lack of faith in a transparent investigation or the truth ever being revealed. To even suggest suicide is bizarre. It is highly unlikely she would take her own life while raising two daughters. Furthermore, given the numerous reports she made about plots against her safety, the official narrative simply doesn't make sense. EU representatives in South America issued condolences to Silva's family and friends and urged a swift and independent inquiry into the circumstances surrounding her death. The European Union underscores the need to protect human rights defenders, journalists, and social activists, and to ensure safe conditions for civic engagement in Ecuador, the statement posted on X said.
0: A report by Piotr Urbaniak. The debate over women's representation in the technology sector is nothing new, but each year Warsaw becomes a focal point for those trying to change the numbers. The Women in Tech Summit has been underway in the Polish capital, drawing thousands of participants from around the world. A report by Agnieszka Łaszczuk.
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3: The Perspektywy Women in Tech Summit is now on its second and final day at the Expo 21 Center in Warsaw, and by any measure, it is a significant gathering. Organizers expect around 14,000 participants from dozens of countries to pass through the doors across the 2 days. More than 400 speakers are taking part alongside 100 partner organizations. This year's program centers on engineering technologies, energy, and the role of women in the AI sector. 5 states.

0: Stages, 9 thematic zones, and over 80 workshops taking everything from quantum computing and nuclear power to space exploration and the future of medicine. The theme this year is Unleash New Energy, and the phrase is deliberate. It refers not only to the geopolitical energy challenges facing Europe, but also, as organizers put it, to unlocking the potential of individuals and of society. Elżbieta Wyraz, Executive Director of the Perspektywy Edukacyjne Foundation, which organizes the summit, spoke to Polish Radio about why events like this still matter. Women are still a very underrepresented group when it comes to technology and engineering, and yet they are an extremely valuable resource. We want to make sure there are as many women as possible in technology, including in leadership and management positions. Women also have this wonderful holistic way of thinking, and that can help us build technologies that are more friendly to the environment, to society, and to all of us. She also described what the conference is designed to do. We want to inspire love of technology, of engineering, and of changing the world, and we can change the world through technology. Technology needs women, and this is what this event is all about, unleashing your energy. We're igniting that energy and sending it out into the world so that the world can change for the better. The summit also drew a contribution from Poland's Minister of Education, Barbara Nowacka, who said that in the interest of digital security, teachers should be given knowledge about both the advantages and the drawbacks of the technologies used in education, and that they should also be free to choose the tools they consider best. Among the highlights on the agenda are panels on quantum computing and post-quantum security, sessions linked to CERN in Geneva and so-called big science, and discussions on small modular nuclear reactors and offshore hydrogen production. The summit also includes 500 one-on-one mentoring sessions, a careers fair, and for the first time, dedicated STEM zones for children and facilities for nursing mothers. The event's social media channels have been highlighting a keynote from Paula Januszkiewicz, founder and CEO of Secure and Microsoft MVP and regional director, who was scheduled to speak on the main stage focusing on modern cyber threats.
1: We will explore how attackers maintain access even after systems appear to be cleaned, how hidden persistence mechanisms work, and how investigators can gain full visibility into hacker activity using advanced techniques and tools.
0: Organizers are also due to unveil the annual Top 100 list, this year focused on the field of biotechnology, recognizing leading women experts across science, innovation, and emerging technologies. This is the 8th edition of the summit. Last year, it drew more than 13,000 participants from 88 countries.
2: And this wraps up this edition of Warsaw Review. Join us next week for another rundown of the developments in Poland. I'm Agnieszka Bielawska. Thanks for listening.

0: Focus, a weekly roundup of events in Polish culture and the arts.
1: If you have 12 million people out of 36 that visited cinemas, well, that's great. You have one third of the people watching your films.
2: After 21 years in Hollywood, I feel very strong need to be here as well, to work with young artists here, but also to contribute to my field here, means film music in Poland.
3: Szymanowski, in continental Europe, unfortunately, is rather forgotten. And I think this is a real waste, because he is an extremely exciting composer, and the beauty of his music is really universal.
0: Focus, a look at Polish music, films, theater, and the visual arts. Every Thursday at 2040 CET.

0: You're tuned to Warsaw. Polish Fusion, Polski Fusion, the Polish palate, the Polish quest for taste, pierogi, pizza, kebab, molecular cuisine, tales from the Polish kitchen with Agnieszka Bielawska, Elżbieta Krajewska. Hello everyone.
1: Hello and welcome to the program. You say Poland, you think pierogi. Mm-hmm. This is the general opinion about our cuisine amongst foreigners.
0: Or sour cucumbers.
1: Pierogi, as a matter of fact, are dominant all over the world under different names because they are both in the east of Europe, in the north, and also very much in the making in the south. For example, in Italy, all the ravioli, capelle, di mezzalone, they all in fact are pierogi because they're stuffed with something.
0: Mm-hmm. But there actually is...
2: Actually, everyone has a form of
1: absolutely
2: pierogi.
1: I mean, it's in Mexico...
2: Are they boiled or fried or baked? So...
1: That's why I said it. And also, the rest of the world also has something that we excel in, and that is kluski. Homemade dumplings made out of a variety of things, as a matter of fact, yes. Because we can have kluski, which are made of potatoes and flour, of cheese and flour, simply of flour.
2: And water.
1: And water.
2: Eggs.
1: And this is the kind of fresh pasta. Yeah. It's not the dried pasta, because these kluski, they take on rather roundy shapes, you know, they are sort of plump.
0: Yes, this is something which was brought to our attention recently, that we have really a wealth of kluski, all kinds. Every region seems to have their own, but it's somehow not something you do think about very much, because kluski has this sort of homely feel. It's the sort of thing which grandma made. It's bland food, it's comfort food, and certainly you don't really associate it with cuisine, do you?
1: In fact, yes, it not only has this comfort food feel, but it also has this back in the head you have in mind that it is the kind of, you know, poor man's food, yes?
2: That is true, mm-hmm. Yes. Macaroni in the, well, barely 25 years ago, if you confessed to eating pasta, you were frowned upon, and everyone said you would be putting on weight. So, and of course, if you were eating homemade kluski of any kind, it was the sort of thing you had when you really weren't up to making dinner, or, well, devoting too much time to making dinner.
1: But yes, they are fattening, they are delicious, they are comfort food, they are poor man's food, because in many instances it was just kluski and, you know, a lard. But there is something about kluski which is now coming back to the tables, because we are rediscovering the enormity of offer.
0: Well, if you start off in the north of Poland, then of course there are kartacze, which are a legend. And I would say that one kluska of this type is enough for a whole dinner, and they are made with potatoes, and they're made with they're made with a meat stuffing, and served with pork scratchings and some

0: and melted lard, and they are delicious. And then we were thinking that actually you do have something of almost the same kind made in the other part of Poland, on the other side of Poland, in Silesia and in the south, which resembles kartacze almost to a T, but they are not called that there. And they are considered to be a local food. I'm not really sure if there's any other kluska in any other part of Poland which is regional or has the European label. I'm trying to think hard now. I'm thinking of the pasta you make at home, and I'm thinking of things which grandma always made best, like zacierki or kluski kładzione, the boiled kind of pasta, which sometimes you got with your warm milk for breakfast. Yep. But sometimes you can serve them also with sauces for an easy dinner, or with the meats.
1: And they
0: this
1: are
0: is the type of kluska which figures also very much in southern Poland.
1: There is, when you're speaking of kluski kładzione, that is the kind of boiled pasta which you sort of, you put it on water, yes, that's why they were called kładzione.
2: With a spoon, yes.
1: With a spoon, but then there were others which you ate with milk, and these were the ones which were called kluski lane. The poor kluski, which were made of eggs and flour, mm-hmm. and you stirred them, dripping slowly, into milk, which was not one of the most delightful breakfast
0: dishes.
1: There's
0: a technique of making them with a sieve, which I always considered very, very strange.
1: Very strange. But they were very good with homemade rosół, with homemade broth on a salty version. We have also something of which we take huge pride, even though the name brings to mind something which is also very evident in the Czech kitchen, that is knedle, knedliczki. But our knedle, in fact, are the ones which are made out of boiled potatoes and flour, and they have to be stuffed with what?
0: Usually with fruit.
1: Usually with fruit, but
0: yes.
1: the basic one
0: cream.
1: is plums.
0: Yes, plums
1: knedle,
0: or strawberries.
1: Knedle with plums, that it is it. And you served it either with cream, or you served it with breadcrumbs and butter. So there were two schools, and they, even though they have a similar name, the Czech knedle are usually made out of bread.
0: Well, this is, mm-hmm. I would say, Austrian or German variety of the kluska.
1: Mm-hmm.
0: And if you think of just the plain type of pasta before the coming of pasta machines, we were making this on our own, just throwing together. If you think of your grandma, they sort of threw together some flour and some water and some eggs, and then they rolled it out thin, and you had to dry the rolled out pasta for a time, so you could slice it very thinly, and sprinkled it with flour, and it had to wait for some time until you could boil it, and that was our macaron. So really
1: exactly the same way as Italian nonnas make the Italian pasta at home. Yes,
0: but you think of Italian mm-hmm. pasta as the one you do use a machine for,
1: or at least to roll it. I'm not really all that sure, because this is a technique that all families who pride themselves in preserving the tradition of making pasta, they very much so do it by hand, rolling the pastry and cutting it by hand. So
0: and no grandmother would ever serve you rosół with
1: boiled
0: shop-bought
1: mm-hmm.
0: pasta.
1: Shopped, but yeah, mm-hmm. that's a fact. But then we are slightly taking a detour. Speaking of all the delicacies that are made with potatoes, you have something which is not only kartacz, but is similar to the kartacz, but it has no stuffing, and that is the pizza.
0: Mm-hmm.
1: Then you have the kluski śląskie, which are made, pizza is made with fresh potatoes, kluski śląskie are made with boiled potatoes. There is all varieties of techniques, but I think that we can take pride in the fact that we are a superpower in homemade kluski.
0: Yeah, we are soup power and we are kluski powered now.
1: Hmm.
0: Thanks for being with us.

Welcome to Offside, the program in which we talk about sports while listening to music. I'm Danuta Isler, your host, and in today's show, as the FIFA World Cup 2026, the 23rd edition of the tournament, featuring 48 teams and three host countries, got underway in Canada, Mexico, and the United States, we'll take a closer look at some how these countries are utilizing their sport soft power. All that is coming up, but first, here is Polish music collaboration of Margaret, Sarah James, and Zalia, kicking off this week's show with a song called Co za noc, or What a Night.

0: Every year, the Polish Institute of Sports Diplomacy researches sports soft power to determine the extent to which countries use sports to conduct policy and build their image and brand. The primary objective of the analysis is to determine the real power of sports diplomacy of those states, and the 2026 study has included the analysis of 60 countries, 30 of which are ranked in the report. The analysis takes into account several factors, among them the degree to which sports are used in states' policies, sports sponsorship of public and private entities, the presence of sport executives of a given nationality in decision-making bodies, as well as recognition and successes of athletes, and the involvement of states in organizing sporting events. As can be expected, co-host of the FIFA World Cup 2026, the United States continues to dominate the ranking, although Poland has made a considerable jump in the past 12 months as well.
1: My name is Mieszko Rajkiewicz and I represent Polish Institute for Sports Diplomacy.
0: How is sports diplomacy doing in 2026?
1: It depends who you ask, because many states will tell you that it feels great and it performs great, and of course based on many factors like sports results, like global recognition of athletes or clubs. So many states will tell you that sports diplomacy is doing fine and it's developing, but on the other side, few countries also will tell you they have lack of some key factors like number of representatives in sporting governance bodies or many other factors that are not in the scope of the direct involvement of some state.
0: When we see a Ukrainian athlete participating in the Olympics or wanting to participate in the Olympics with his helmet covered with the photos of the fallen Ukrainian soldiers, obviously participating in the Olympics, so very international event, is that diplomacy?
1: In some terms, yes, because it was a very determined solution for building some kind of awareness from Ukrainian perspective, because in terms of rules of the Olympic Games, that wasn't possible, unfortunately, for
0: Ukrainian
1: side.
0: Yes, and it was not allowed.
1: Mm-hmm. And it was not allowed, because the International Olympic Committee doesn't allow many other forms of commemorating some subjects and some...
0: All showing your political affiliations, right? Or expressing your political views.
1: Yes, yes. For instance, for 2024 Summer Olympics, Afghanian woman who was representing the team of refugees couldn't wear her...
0: headscarf.
1: Yes, that was also some kind of problem, and the saying on her arm, free women in Afghanistan, that is also the problem. So from the Ukrainian perspective, from the last Winter Olympics, that was a very specific moment. Obviously, it was well planned, because the issue was not to participate itself, but to build an awareness of the problem.
0: But as we've already said, the

0: IOC does not allow any political manifestation. I think as a result, the athlete was disqualified from the Olympics. So the end result is that he did not participate. The issue was brought to the surface of international community for a day, for a couple days, but then he was not able to participate.
1: And that is the other question, was the efficiency of that solution? Because frankly speaking, this athlete wasn't even considered as some kind of favorite to the medals. That is why probably it was well-built plan just to bring an awareness. I guess he was quite aware what will be the final effect for him, which became the disqualification. Nevertheless, for a day or two, public opinion was living with that issue, and that was a form of creating some kind of disturbia in internal IOC relations between many members. And that was the other part of the plan, and Ukrainians did well because that performed as they expected.
0: And another edition of report devoted to soft power of sports was prepared by the Polish Institute of Sports Diplomacy. This is the 2026 rankings. I'm looking at the results. 30 countries are included. Poland is placed 17. There is a 9 spots jump, so not bad. US continues to reign. And then Italy, we jumped 1 spot, probably due to the Olympics. I think they were praised both for the Olympics and the Paralympics. So if you can tell me a little bit about what's taken into consideration. So those 30 countries are the best, the most efficient when it comes to utilizing sport as a soft power.
1: Yes, we did analyze 60 states and we ranked them in the top 30, the best one that use sports as their soft power tool. And we did analyze 6 key factors that were judged not only on some objective knowledge and know-how, but also on a specific data. For instance, we considered as one of the key factors the number of state representatives in sports international governing bodies. It's easy to count how many US representatives, Italian, Spain, or Australians apparently.
0: Especially yes, Australia is number 8. That's yes, a surprise, no?
1: Yes, because of their strategy of using sports diplomacy internally in their foreign relations. Also, Australia and Canada have a lot of representatives in sports governing bodies. But on the other hand, we considered the global recognition of athletes and the clubs and the leagues from each state, or we considered the sports performances from each country. We also looked at how many private and public entities did sponsor international sports in the last year, because our report is to be made annually. So we just look at each year. So we believe that in a few years we will be ready to build pretty wide landscape of how does the other countries perform in the longer period.
0: And obviously no Russia in the ranking, Russia which has been banned from many international events, although in certain events its athletes can compete as neutrals. A new player, I think, Saudi Arabia closes top 10.
1: Yes, on the last year's edition of our report, Russia was presenting the report somewhere between 20 and 22nd position. Mm-hmm. But nevertheless, this year's position of Russia, which ended behind the top 30, was strictly related to the fact that Russia is still banned in many ways in international sports, not only from the participating of athletes, especially in terms of team sports, but for instance, the main factor of Russian higher position last year was still the number of representatives and high degree of using sports in international politics. And this year, of course, we cannot use any events that Russia hosts, because as one of the part of the sanctions in international sports for Russia was taking away from Russia the event organization. And the newcomer, Saudi Arabia, yes, it became the top powerhouse in the Persian Gulf because the Qatar position is declining because of the 2022 World Cup, more far away from the 2026 than it was earlier. So it won't resonate as much as it did 2 years and one year ago. Therefore, Saudi Arabia became stronger, and of course, global recognition, for instance, of their football clubs, like the promotion of the league and football clubs and transfers of many globally recognized footballers also helps Saudi Arabia build better position in our ranking. But this is one of the factors of the judgment for Saudi Arabia.

0: champion, Poland.
1: The absolute newcomers in the top 30, what do we see? Morocco, spot 18, Portugal 23, Denmark 25, and 29, Kenya. Poland, like we said, is spot 17, 9 spots jump, so quite considerable. What is Poland doing well in when it comes to sports diplomacy, and where are the areas for improvement? I'm pretty sure we can't promote ourselves only using the image of Robert Lewandowski or Iga Świątek, right?
2: Right, but their successes also will resonate in building our awareness and our branding around the world, because let's start with the weak sides. For instance, is the low number of representatives in governing sporting bodies, and this is something we can improve. Also, we don't have one...
1: Maja Włoszczowska is in one of the IOC committees.
2: Yes, that's, so we count her, Witold Bańka, as the head of the WADA.
1: WADA, so anti-doping, a world anti-doping agency.
2: Also, we can consider Miss Agata Lang in the Union of Cycling International Union, and few more people, Tomasz Hamera in World Sailing, but nevertheless...
1: But you're saying should be more.
2: Yes, we count like 7-8 people from Poland, and the top...
1: And we have 38 million people.
2: Yeah, and top countries have like 20 plus people in international governing bodies. So that's one thing.
1: Okay.
2: That's one thing. And we don't have any kind of strategy of using sports as building a global recognized image.
1: We don't? I thought that because we try... We're even talking now about Poland hosting the Olympics. Poland has just hosted the World Indoor Track and Field Championships, volleyball. I mean, there have been... let alone Europe, but there was 2012. I mean, there have been high-profile sports events hosted by Poland.
2: Yes, and that is our strong side, our know-how of bringing and organizing some events in various disciplines. However, our weak side is that we don't have one fundamental strategy that tells us what to do next, the whole roadmap.
1: So how we don't think too far ahead.
2: Yes. Occasions that you mentioned are incidental. This is not the effect of some kind of strategy that is given from above, public administration or from...
1: So who should it be coming from? Regional authorities, the Ministry of Sports, regional governments?
2: This strategy should be effect of a work of a sport environment in terms of all crucial institutions, not only ministry, but also the Polish Olympic Committee, the Polish federations. We have also Polish, not only football clubs, but Polish sports clubs that should participate in building such strategies. This should be the final effect of engagement of many actors from general Polish sports environment. So that is the weak side, but the strong side of our sporting soft power is the fact that we have know-how and we know how to organize events, and we did many in last 15, 20 years. And our strong side, of course, is global recognition of few sports representatives and few athletes. Of course, Robert Lewandowski and Iga Świątek are the first who comes to mind, but I also think about the Polish volleyball players, about speedway racers. I think about Robert Kubica, who is still well remembered in Formula One. Mm-hmm. Therefore, that recognition is not only to be perceived as the part of the only global recognition, but also, let's say, regional on the lower scale. But still, many sports fans also looking for some news in their specific disciplines. So that is why, for instance, Polish volleyball is very commonly known in Japan. So why don't we use volleyball as a part of relations in Polish and Japan?
1: Obviously, certain disciplines are much more effective when it comes to promotion than others. But that does not necessarily mean that there is no chance. The obvious choices would be probably football or soccer, as we call it in Europe, and tennis, but there's also speedway and there are other sports.
2: Of course, we can also consider how we can perform in winter sports, right? So many countries, not only in Europe, but also in North America, are keen to watch winter sports. That is why Winter Olympics are widely interested in sporting events. I think that we need to have some strategy, but if we think about cricket, for instance. This is in Poland completely unknown sport, but in India or Pakistan, why?
1: It's like a national sport.
2: Yeah, so this is something interesting, because when Narendra Modi was visiting Poland, he met not with some representatives of football or, I don't know, ski jumping and so on. No, he met with kabaddi representatives and people that were completely anonymous from even Polish perspective. The Indian side very well received. So that is why we should have the strategy, because that will help build some relations in a good way. Like I mentioned about India, so the lack of strategy is not the tragedy, but

0: it doesn't give us any new tools that we could use in international relations.
1: Any surprise for you looking at the rankings, the top 30 of 2026? I'm thinking Italy jumped, but obviously they proved to be very successful hosts, I think, of both Olympics and Paralympics. I'm kind of surprised that Ukraine is at 28, but then again, probably because of the ongoing war, they can't really do as much as they would like to. Mexico, big jump, but obviously Mexico is a co-host of the World Cup coming up. So is the US and Canada. So that would explain.
0: For the next 2-3 years, Mexico and Canada will be there in the top 30. However, I guess the low position of United Arab Emirates.
1: Coming up in 19th spot.
0: Yes, because in some ways we see this country in many ways in international sports. Like we see Dubai, like we see Abu Dhabi in many international events.
1: Golf, football, Formula One.
0: We see many...
1: Adrian Meronk is a resident there, for example, a golf player.
0: And also we see many companies from United Arab Emirates that sponsor international sports. This is not a surprise because can we name football clubs? Can we name some athletes from? That is why
1: I'm shaking my head no.
0: So that is why the perception of sporting soft power is to be understood properly. For instance, also quite high position of Slovenia.
1: Slovenia is 22nd, jumped by 5 spots.
0: Yes, because of the decrease of South Korea, because of the lower presence of Sweden, but nevertheless Slovenia is the country that firstly have few very well-known athletes globally recognized, like basketball players Luka Doncic, Tadej Pogacar and Benjamin Šeško, footballer of Manchester United. And on the other hand, Slovenia has unique strategy of using sports in international politics and internal affairs and using sports as a creation of health society. Slovenia lights as an example for that, for and many other European countries. So that is why we see Slovenia as a quite surprising advance in that ranking, but nevertheless also Polish and Belgium high position also is some kind of surprising. But when we see the last year report, we see that the index level is mainly the same both for Poland and Belgium.
1: So spots 16 and 17, both 9 spots up.
0: Yes, and last year that result of index gave Poland 26th position, if I can remember correctly.
1: I was talking to Mieszko Rajkiewicz, co-founder of the Polish Institute of Sports Diplomacy. That interview brings us to the end of this week's edition of Offside, the program in which we talk about news from the world of sports while listening to Polish music. Join me again next week. In the meantime, I'm leaving you with Polish singer Paweł Domagała and his song called Pies or Dog. I'm Danuta Isler. 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

0: Hello and welcome to Balance, a program to bring you the two sides of the coin in business and the economy here in Poland. This is a show where Money Talks, hosted by me, Danuta Isler. In this edition, the Polish Economic Congress held in Warsaw at the end of last month brought together more than 3,000 attendees and over 200 speakers, including government ministers, senior policymakers and executives from organizations including Visa, Microsoft, Samsung, Meta, EY and Dell. It was organized by the Confederation of Employers of Poland under the slogan Time of Advantage and a reasoning that Poland's competitive edge is no longer enough. Among the keynote speakers opening the event was former UK Prime Minister David Cameron.
1: Britain, we always liked the cooperation, the trade, the partnership, but we didn't like elements of statehood, the political union, the ever closer union, the idea that sovereignty would always be passed from nation state to Brussels. We didn't like that. I think we are a bit different, and to try to find a relationship that works for us and for Europe is what we should be doing now.
2: My name is Barbara Mróz-Gorgoń and I'm a University of Wrocław in Economics and Business professor and also the CEO and the founder of the Marka Polska Foundation think tank that is the brand of Poland.
3: And we just witnessed you participate in a panel devoted to the Polish brand. The whole discussion about whether Poland has a Polish brand, whether it's well known, whether it's utilized as a tool of our soft power. There are selected companies from Poland that are known abroad. Some of them were mentioned here, but what would you say?
2: We are a knowledge-based think tank, so we started with the research, qualitative studies, quantitative studies. The analysis of the sentiment of Poland worldwide shows that still we don't know actually what the brand means. We got pierogi, but we don't have Polish cuisine. We got Lewandowski, but we don't have the spirit of Polish sport, etc., etc. So we need to find our unique value proposition, and doing that is only through research, knowledge base and strategy.
3: So what should we do? There's been a campaign made in Poland already.
2: Right now we need to first do the mapping. So we need to design our brand like every normal company does, even a startup, to know what are the pillars, what is the core of our brand, of our architecture. You cannot be about everything. You need to be about few stuff. This is even by definition the brand, the national brand. We need to create, we need to discover these few things about Poland.
4: Jakub Wiech, Electrification Podcast.
3: We're talking during the Polish Economic Congress, gathering experts from all kinds of fields, energy, foreign relations, AI, you name it. To what extent is energy 2026 part of Poland's economy?
4: It's one of the most important and one of the most highly efficiently developing segments of the Polish economy. Actually, every single discussion regarding the change in the Polish economy is somehow related to energy sector, to the infrastructure in this sector, investments in this sector, and we are seeing that it's really something like a process that is actually

influencing other processes. And we have achieved the level in which every single Polish zloty invested in energy goes to the other sectors and boosts the transition in this whole economic structure. So it's impossible to talk about the development

0: It's a brand new technology. It's something that has never been employed in our energy structure, so it's a major change. This is the fruit of a long process that required a lot of investments and a lot of legal framework to make, for example, Polish companies participate in the offshore wind farm construction. So it's a huge success of introducing a brand new technology into our economic ecosystem. And I think that this is something that should be treated with high concern in terms of possible further developments in terms of benefits to the Polish economy. But if we are talking about challenging segments of the Polish energy system, the question of energy storage is something that should be treated with caution, because we see that
1: Those big underground...
0: Yes, and of course the smaller ones that we can install in our houses. This is something that we miss in our energy system. But this is something that we should really boost in terms of securing our way to the next levels of energy transition.
2: Konrad Pokutycki, BSH, Sprzęt Gospodarstwa Domowego, Polska.
1: Home appliances.
2: Home appliances.
1: You have just participated in a panel during the Polish Economic Congress devoted to economic cooperation Poland-Germany with the theme Polish-German Economic Axis. So is there such a thing?
2: Absolutely. This is the real engine for the whole European grant. We can look at the export from Germany, also the export from Poland to Germany, and then we can see not only components, but also a lot of final products produced in Poland, exported first to Germany, but very often under a good German brand from Germany to all over the world. So this is a very good engine, altogether having more than 180 billion euro trade together, and the most important one for the entire Europe.
1: But we can kind of expect this because we are neighbors, so of course you do business with neighbors first. Challenges? Germany is not doing that well in 2026. Poland has been invited to participate in the G20 meeting.
2: Definitely there are a lot of challenges. Yeah, the green transformation is one of the challenges. And here we have a totally different approach. Germany wants to really keep the energy on a much lower level than Poland does. Mm-hmm. And they are shielding producers, and Poland is shielding consumers. This is really a big difference in the approach. I wish Poland will really change this and also look really for producers, especially heavy industry, chemicals, even furniture, where in the processing of especially drying wood, you need a lot of energy, and we are really the main exporter even in the world of furniture.
1: Mm. We've heard here today that German companies, German businesses operating here generate around, 1 million jobs?
2: We have also a very balanced economy, which is very stable. We could see this for the last more than 30 years with a stable growth with over 3%. But of course, we have also our chance with expansion abroad. And Germany is a very good direction, especially that now there is a problem with succession with so-called Mittelstand industry in Germany. Family, mid-sized companies, which are looking for a real succession or for a joint venture or even for some good partner. So Polish companies can go there, can have a look and have good partners, can even think about real takeovers, buying good access not only to the German market, but also to European markets and to markets on other continents with a German brand, for example.
1: Michał Szczerba, member of the European Parliament, Poland's ruling Civic Platform Coalition. You're a member also at the European Parliament of the Security and Defense Committee.
3: Yeah.
1: Now, defense has been on the lips and minds of probably everybody in Poland for quite a few weeks now. Poland has finally, after a lot of turmoil, joined the SAFE program.
3: Mm-hmm.
1: So a big chance for Polish defense industry. What's the condition of the defense industry, first of all, 2026, middle of the year?
3: Security and defense are becoming the new drive for the European Union. And that's why Poland is one of the runners in this process, especially as a user of the SAFE instrument loan funds. But we are also thinking about the next multi-annual budget of the EU after 2028. So, for instance, military mobility will be one of the main factors, and we are going to spend 10 times more in the new budget. Also, a lot of money will be invested into strategic military mobility corridors. 3 or 4 will be in Poland. It creates a lot of opportunities, not only for the defense industry, but also for infrastructure industry.
1: And talking to the media here, you mentioned that there are already Polish defense manufacturers who have their offices in Brussels.
3: Yeah, we do.

0: You need a good representation in Brussels because all of these processes are going there. It's not only about money, it's also about connections, about creating international consortiums to present a common joint project. Because what the European Union is focused on, it's also about building the European defense industry. Mm-hmm. So it means joint procurement, it means joint production, it means also to be more independent, less dependent from the third actors. So we are building our strategic autonomy.
1: Polish MEP Michał Szczerba there, one of the participants of the Polish Economic Congress that took place in Warsaw at the end of last month. That's all in this week's edition of the program. I'm Danuta Isler. Thanks for listening.
2: You're tuned to Warsaw. Welcome to Focus, our weekly look at the culture scene in Poland. I'm your host, Michał Owczarek. Poland's theatre-goers are gearing up for the Warsaw premiere of Anioł Zagłady, a stage adaptation of The Exterminating Angel, the classic 1962 film by Louis Buñuel. The event is set to take place on Friday at the Teatr Dramatyczny as part of the Warsaw Theatre Meetings. The production reimagines Buñuel's surrealist black comedy about a group of upper-class guests who, for no apparent reason, find themselves unable to leave a dinner party. Directed by acclaimed Georgian theatre maker Data Tavadze, known for his politically engaged works, the event is one of the most anticipated premieres of the theatre season. If you want to find out more about the play and its background, join me in my conversation with director Data Tavadze, who I met at the Teatr Dramatyczny just after the preview for the press.
3: Lewo.
2: We are meeting in Warsaw on the eve of your premiere of The Exterminating Angel. Could you outline briefly what the plot is and what the message is behind this rendition of yours?
4: As every great material, it is easy to say in one sentence what is happening there, you know? It's about the group of high-class society, people in power, who come on a dinner and for unknown reason are unable to exit the room.
2: This is your rendition of Buñuel's film, and in his work he doesn't actually reveal what keeps the elites in the room. They can physically leave, but psychologically they are unable to cross the threshold. Were you tempted in your rendition to offer an explanation a little bit, or did you choose to protect the ambiguity?
4: I think that's where I really was, like, principally faithful to Buñuel. You know, that's one rule of Buñuel that I definitely kept. And because, yes, I mean, he never reveals mysterious reasons, whatever, and it gives the audience the chance to think, actually, and to analyze what can it be and speculate on that. But I think also, you know, when we are saying he never reveals, he also gives a lot of hints, I think, what he means, what could it be, and what he suggests as the main prison for these people. And I think also we are kind of also having the variations on that. What could it be? What is that? Is it the system? Is it a belief system? Is it the etiquette, maybe?
2: Since you are not revealing this in your play, you won't reveal it now in this interview, but I'm afraid some spectators may not guess. What then?
4: You know, it's like, I'm sure they will guess, because what we can all understand, I think, is, or recognize, maybe more than in Buñuel's time, by the way, is inactivity, yes? Some kind of how we are seated. And I cannot believe, and especially in Warsaw, that we will have audience who won't at least once haven't been angry on the conformism around, yes, or on some kind of inaction in the face of injustice. So I'm sure that everybody will recognize the moment in their life or current moment when you feel that you are powerless in front of something, or then what can you do? And I very much hope that this show will be actually inspiring the action, and because Buñuel also

0: suggest it's not a pessimistic movie, actually. You know, one can say, oh my God, they're locked in the room, but they're not nice people.
1: They deserve it.
0: Deserve it very much, you know, to be finally scared of the reality that they have created. But we also see two groups of people in this film. We see servants who left. And then in the end of the film, we see people who are demonstrating outside. So in a way, the resistance is kind of present in the film as well. So that's the only thing that can give us hope, isn't it? That we are not stopping and we are not choosing to sit and do nothing when we suddenly appear on the dark side of the history.
2: Wasza przydatność się zużyła. Od dzisiaj nie będzie żadnego. Witajcie, mili państwo. Nasze granice są dla was zamknięte.
1: Frankly, Buñuel's film is more than 60 years old, and at the time of its premiere, it was seen as a critique of the bourgeoisie. So what made you think this theme will land well with a contemporary Polish audience?
0: I absolutely have a feeling that nothing had changed in that direction, even worsened maybe, because now it's we have more advanced technologies, and thus the power is spreading like a virus, and in the reality of hybrid war, artificial intelligence, social media, and all the conspiracy theories flying around, it is really, or the news which you cannot trust, or you can trust this and cannot trust that, and you're constantly overwhelmed by the variety that comes with the same information that we are receiving. And you really have a feeling of constant instability and constant anxiety. I think it's even more relevant today than maybe in 60. I cannot say this. I've never been there, but I have the feeling Buñuel would not really imagine that we would one day appear in such an exterminating angel kind of situation.
1: You come from Georgia, and so why did you choose to direct outside of your home country? Because I guess this may complicate your work due to culture differences and a language barrier.
0: Well, I would say it's not my choice only, because I was luckily invited by the theater to work here, and in my case it is not the first international project also, but also it's not the first performance in Poland. It's first performance in Warsaw, but I did one show in Bydgoszcz, which I love very much. I mean, it has advantages also when you don't understand the language as a director, I have to tell you. Not only because you cannot hear some things, but also, yes, some curse word, but also I think there is something that I notice more, I have the feeling, something which needs no translation. And maybe that's my job more as a director, to actually pay better attention to things they think rather than things they say. So in a way, and also, of course, I have to say, this ensemble of unbelievable people, very good people, I mean, really kindest souls, and true professionals and true collaborators around, of course, makes it almost a vacation, really. It is so sweet, so joyous to work with them. So I think I had a very good help in this process, and these are my actors, and which I'm just blessed to work with.
1: Was it like you chose Poland, or did Poland choose you, and you like wondered, where is it actually? And you suddenly realized it's quite close to Berlin, so you came here?
0: No, definitely not. It was my dream to work in Warsaw, of course, and work in Poland, because I was a huge admirer of Polish theater also all my life. I mean, like, one of the greatest impressions I have about theater are Polish theater. Of course, I'm just happy to have chance to experience Polish theater as an audience, and to have the chance to work with Polish actors who are highest class for me of professionalism and talent. It's only a joy. So of course, no, it's not after Berlin.
1: But you've had some experience in Germany, haven't you?
0: Of course, I did 9 shows in Germany, so yeah. I mean, I still consider myself based in Georgia, of course, but I traveled the last 15 years around the world working in different countries, and most of the performances I did was, of course, in Tbilisi and then in Berlin. But my map is expanding, and I'm very happy that I have a chance to go to different languages and different cultures. But I always come back to Georgia to work there.
1: Was it impossible at some point for you in Tbilisi to continue your work?
0: Well, my show was cancelled due to the political scandal.

0: last year, and that's the show which traveled also in the frames of last year's Warsaw Theatre meeting. So this is ironic that we had this performance which was cancelled while we are performing that show in Warsaw. While we were performing in Warsaw, it was cancelled in Tbilisi.
1: Because it was like politically incorrect or socially incorrect?
0: It was because we were engaged in politics and because we were protesting outside for 8 months, and because I was very active in the protest movement, and theater in general was very active in the protest movement in Georgia. So of course there were consequences. They wanted to punish us, and they used the worst method that one could imagine. You know that we have actors in prison for years who were engaged in protest, and they were arresting famous people or showing them being beaten up in the streets spreads the fear faster, because people recognize these faces and they have the feeling, if fame or privileges couldn't protect these people, then of course what would they do to me? So this is one of the best ways to crack down the demonstration. Just catch one famous face and beat him up or her, and then you will get less people suddenly. And this is what they were doing. That's why we had actors who were from Oscar-nominated films outside in the street being dragged by the police on the pavement, and severely beaten up famous journalists, famous writers. One of the best poets that we have, best living poet, is in prison, facing 7 to 9 years in prison. So this is the reality we are living in. And of course, my performance was just not an exception. I was even happy that they used video footage from my performance, spreading it all over and ridiculing it, rather than my private video or something, which they also could. So in a way, what we had was completely orchestrated scandal in order to scare us, so to speak. We had death threats, my home address was announced, the church threatened to excommunicate me, and the theater was in siege by the ultra-right wing, and they were throwing stones and raw eggs to the public leaving the theater or physically abusing them. You know, this is what was happening. There was a real riot in front of our theater, and it was at a certain point really dangerous for me to be there, but I never left the country, because this is exactly why this thing was done, for me to escape. And then the propaganda wanted to say, oh, he escaped, that's your hero. But I didn't do that. I'm still there, I'm still living in Georgia, I'm still working and directing in there, and they will go, I won't go.
1: Compared to this emotionally and politically charged environment of Tbilisi, didn't you find Warsaw a bit too stagnant and maybe a bit too boring?
0: You know, it would be very unfair for me to really have a zoom out, because I'm existing in the rehearsal room in Warsaw for the last 3 months. And of course, when you meet these actors, you don't feel anything is stagnated. It's like far, far not that. But honestly, I cannot answer this, but I see the theater being politically so engaged, and you see this analyzing Polish culture right now about the moment today, and especially younger artists, you see really the radical gestures and the really, really loud voices of protest somehow. And I would say this is my experience of Warsaw. I'm kind of a theater tourist, so to speak, in here, and that's why I really don't feel that. But of course, I mean, I can understand where this question is coming from, and for sure there is a side that also maybe is partly described in this performance as well.
2: Tu nikt nawet nie użyje podobnych słów. Nawet najmniejsza niespodzianka może wywołać wielką katastrofę, bo mogłaby przynieść niespodziewany śmiech.
1: From your experience, because you have directed many plays abroad, do you think that audiences in different countries respond to the topics you explore in your plays the same way? Or simply put, is theater like electricity that works the same way in any country, or totally the other way around?
0: No, I wouldn't say so, because maybe we are in different moments of realizing what is happening sometimes. You know, in some societies, it is easier to escape the reality. In more privileged societies, it's easier not to see what is going on. In the countries like Georgia or Ukraine, where I directed my last show a few months ago, actually I had premiere there, of course, audience in Ukraine is very different from any audience right now, and we cannot even compare or imagine what kind of theater it is, because it's something completely different to

0: what we can experience anywhere else. So of course audience in Georgia would get different messages from Agnolo Zaguadi even, or I'm sure the relevance would be different of this performance in Georgia. It would be completely different in Ukraine, and I guess completely different in here. So no, I mean, I absolutely think that this is exactly what makes it very interesting. You know, when we are touring with our performances, yeah, with the same show goes into different places. Of course, it's a very different experiences, but to see how the audiences respond in Brazil to something that was done in Georgia, this is something which is really precious for me, because I see that, okay, something works, and then you think why it works and why something else doesn't, and then you really easily can understand what is relevant for this society. Because theater can do that. Theater is somewhat checking where is what in the society, you know.
1: What's the relevance of theater these days in an age of digital media and socials? Does it still have a meaningful voice? Can it create a public discourse or social change?
0: Well, again, coming from Georgia, where six independent and one state theater almost created the nationwide protest in the country and was one of the most active fields together with the media in the ongoing demonstrations, and when theaters refused to perform for 100 days, the actors didn't go on stage and they were standing in the streets, and it was so big and it was so important and so much saying about what theater should be and how it should function. I really have no doubt in powers of theater right now, and I have the feeling maybe today theater has to realize that it's not a victim and it's not a weak one, but that it is a very, very strong tool of resistance, so to speak, because it creates something which is the utmost importance for the freedom, the space of unity, thus the space where human being, the citizen, is visible and where we don't feel alone. We feel seen, thus strong. So theater can do that, and I've seen that firsthand, how theater can do this in Ukraine, because it has completely different function in Ukraine than maybe in Berlin, for example, or Paris. I saw the audience and how important theater is for the audience in the moment of war and crisis, how they unite, how they react, and what kind of relief theater can bring, and what kind of encouragement to continue to fight, to continue to move on. So in Georgia, we saw theater standing as a shield for its audience, and Georgian theater and its actors right now, who we see in the streets together with the audience, and we see them imprisoned together with their audiences. I have no doubt about the power of theater, looking at how theater is kind of still standing, let's say, on the right side.
1: Would you like to go with this performance, The Exterminating Angel, to Georgia one day, whenever it's possible?
0: I would be very happy to show the show in Georgia, of course, because it is very Georgian performance, I would say.
2: Today's guest on Focus was Georgian director Data Tavadze, ahead of the Warsaw premiere of his stage adaptation of Buñuel's The Exterminating Angel. And that's all in this edition of the show. Thanks for listening from me, Michał Owczarek. Bye-bye.

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1: You're tuned to Warsong. Welcome to Europe East to look at life and events in this part of the continent. I'm Agnieszka Wielawska. A museum dedicated to the legacy of Polish sculptor Igor Mitoraj opened last Saturday in the Italian town of Pietrasanta in Tuscany. The museum dedicated to the Polish sculptor is established in the town where the artist lived and worked for several decades, creating many of his most famous works. Pietrasanta has long been regarded as one of Europe's most important centres for contemporary art. The town owes its reputation primarily to its proximity to the famous quarries of Carrara, from which marble has been extracted for centuries for use by sculptors and architects. The museum is established in the building of the former municipal market on Via Oberdan. The modernist building was erected in the 1960s as a trading hall, but over time it turned into a supermarket and lost its appeal. City authorities therefore decided to adapt it for use as a cultural institution. At the opening of the museum, recorded on Palazzo we Włoszech YouTube channel, its director Frank Boehm said that it is intended to serve as a meeting place for residents, tourists and the artistic community, and is to play an active role in the public life of Pietrasanta. There are so many artists here in Pietrasanta, but in the foreground nothing happens in a museum of contemporary art without the artists. There are no works. I want to express that this museum will really, from my point of view, be a collaboration with artists. With Mitoraj, unfortunately, I can no longer collaborate, but I can work on his legacy. But with living artists, you have to work directly and create exhibitions together with them. The director of Museo Mitoraj described Igor Mitoraj as one of the most outstanding artists of the past several decades. He was born in Germany, my homeland. He grew up in Poland, then went to France, then arrived in Italy. And his choice, precise and determined, made decades ago, was Pietrasanta. And it is the starting point, in a certain sense, of opening this museum. Mitoraj settled in Pietrasanta in the early 1980s. In Tuscany, he set up his own studio and began working closely with local craftsmen specializing in marble working and in bronze casting. It was there that a significant portion of his most famous works were created, recognizable by the fragmentary torsos, cracks, and heads inspired by antiquity. Over time, he developed his own artistic language based on the aesthetics of ancient ruins and archaeological finds. The inaugural exhibition in Pietrasanta, entitled Mitoraj Present, features a cross-section of the artist's output, 69 works of different sizes and created in various techniques. The mayor of Pietrasanta, Alberto Stefano Giovanetti, underlined that the museum is a profound crowning of the artist's work. Igor Mitoraj is art as something further than any other dimension. He always considered us as endless. He was of the opinion that sculpture runs counter to a person. Mitoraj's works are able to establish with all places, not just archaeological parks, all places in which they manifest themselves and all over the world. Pietrasanta has never constrained such artists. They are everywhere in open spaces, in parks and streets. Monumental, silent works of our artists. Museo Mitoraj is the only museum

0: devoted entirely to a Polish artist located outside Poland. Mitoraj had more than 120 one-man shows of his sculptures and drawings across the world. His giant sculptures, such as heads lying on ancient cobblestones or torsos missing their limbs, can be found in public spaces in Paris, Rome, Milan, London, Lausanne, Krakow, as well as in American and Japanese cities. Igor Mitoraj died in Paris in 2024, aged 70. He's buried in Pietrasanta, a town which granted him an honorary citizenship. The Czech Republic boasts one of the densest library networks in Europe, but who exactly uses these libraries and what do their reading habits look like? Drawing on data from roughly 17 million loans made over 3 years at Prague's Municipal Library, data journalist Michal Kaszparek uncovered a number of intriguing patterns. At what age do men and women read the same books? Who are the library's super users? And how do readers' interests change over the course of a year? Radio Prague's Ruth Frankova spoke to Kaszparek about what the data revealed.
1: Of all the patterns hidden in the data, was there anything that really took you by surprise?
2: Not much, really. It doesn't happen often that an analysis basically only confirms what I have already known before. So let's go through some maybe bits of interesting information. For example, there was one funny thing. I was quite surprised that little kids from 6 to 10 read quite a lot about etiquette, about good manners. So it goes against the picture of rude teens, maybe. Another thing that I found funny was the popularity of topics like the wives of kings and the mistresses of kings among people older than 50 years. And it starts with the wives around 45 years of age. And then, let's say 10 or 15 years later, people start to be interested in the mistresses. I don't know why.
1: Previous researches have shown that women tend to use libraries more than men, but your analysis identified one age when boys and girls borrow books at almost exactly the same rate. When is that, and why do women subsequently borrow significantly more books than men?
2: The ratio is 1-to-1 from, let's say, 6 to 10 years of age, and it is because the schools organize trips to libraries. Kids are given a free card. They don't have to pay for it until 15 years of age, I guess. But after the age of 10, girls stay interested in reading quite more, and the biggest gap is at the age of 35. There are several women readers to one male reader at that age.
1: And do women and men eventually return to more or less the same rate?
2: It gets closer with age, let's say from 50 years of age, but it never returns to the 1-to-1 ratio.
1: You also found that men and women read remarkably similar books around the age of 18, but then their reading preferences diverge sharply afterwards. So why do their tastes come together at that age, and what causes them to drift apart later?
2: It is quite easy to explain. At age 18, both boys and girls, or actually young men and young women, have to read the same books for state exam. That is why authors like Ernest Hemingway are so well read in that age. But shortly after the age of 19, after the state exam, the taste differences grow rapidly. And young men from 20 to 30 and young women at the same age have the greatest gap between the taste measured in how many books do they have in the top 100 most read at that age. I guess it is because they have very different interests at that age. And then it converges back to quite the same books. And that is because at the age of 30, they start to borrow children books. Both men and women borrow books for their kids to read them.
1: What did your data reveal about how Prague residents actually use the library network? Do they tend to stick to their local branch, or do they travel across the city for their books?
2: They basically stick to their local branch. The standard user goes to two branches a year out of 50. But I have found some, let's say, super users, people who visit most of the branches

0: So 25 and more in a year. There is around 12 of them. And not surprisingly, most of the super users are small kids or people who are retired. So they have enough time to travel across Prague and borrow books from different branches.
1: Your analysis also revealed something interesting about library cards. What led you to conclude that many cards are actually shared by several members of the same household?
0: It is quite different to say how many cards are shared, but one reason I think that is because people from the library told me that it is quite common. A woman is, let's say, a manager of the family cards, and she borrows the card to the husband, to the kids, and then pays the fee every year. And from the data point of view, I found that in 1% of the cases, books like 50 Shades of Grey, erotic literature, was borrowed by kids under 10, usually not interested in such a genre. So it is safe to conclude that, for example, the kid was given the card during a school trip to the library, and then a parent was interested in some adult reading and used the card to borrow it.
1: What do your data tell us about how often people actually use the library? How many books does a typical reader borrow in a year?
0: The typical reader borrows 9 books every year, one half borrows less, one half more. And when I say that, I'm counting only people who have borrowed at least one book a year. I don't see people who have a card, but they don't go to the library in my data. Definitely there are people that have a library card and they don't go there.
1: How much do readers' habits actually follow the calendar year? Were there any seasonal trends that particularly surprised you?
0: There was basically nothing surprising. It was almost calming to observe the trends. After a new year, people are interested in improving themselves, so they borrow books about healthy cooking, diets, sports, or personal productivity. Then with each January week, the interest in these topics goes down. Before the summer break, people borrow books like detective novels and travel guides, so basically things that help them relax during the summer. After the summer break, when the school begins again, it is quite well visible that some kids struggle in the school, and the parents borrow things about logopedy, about various speech difficulties. And then before Christmas, people start to be interested in biblical stories and the Christmas itself, carols and so on.
1: And finally, I also wanted to mention some of the titles that were among the most borrowed ones over the past 3 years. What were they, and what do they tell us about Czech readers today?
0: Well, the most borrowed book by far was The Diary of a Wimpy Kid, which is an international bestseller, but there is a catch. It is not one book, it is a series of books, like 20 books, and they all have the same title in the data. And the most read novel for adults was Leaning Church by Czech writer Karin Lednická, which is a novel set in the 19th and the 20th century, covering difficult lives of people in the North Moravian region. And this is a topic that the most borrowed books have in common. They usually cover the hard lives of our ancestors in eras that were much more difficult to live through than it is today.
1: Michal Kašpárek, thank you very much for coming.
0: Thanks a lot.
2: And Michal Kašpárek was talking to Radio Prague's Ruth Franková. Forests are the lungs of the planet, and in Slovakia there is a very old forestry school which operates until today. It lies in the Low Tatras in a village called Liptovský Hradok. Jeremy Hill from Radio Slovakia International visited the school.

0: Discipline. Uniforms. These are all things one expects to find at a military academy. Therefore, you may be surprised to discover that all these things are used in service of an education in nature. But that is just what you'll find at Slovakia's forestry high schools. Only a handful of these still exist today, and many Slovaks see them as outdated. However, in this age of hypermodernity, these schools may be the last link between Slovak teens and nature. Last month, I was invited to tour one of the oldest and most well-known of these schools. So where are we today? What's the name of this school?
1: So today we are in Liptovský Hradok. We are at

0: to je Stredná odborná škola lesnícka a drevárska Jozefa Tekreta Matejovie.
1: That is a long name for a school.
0: It sure is, but it's a pretty nice one.
1: This is my student guide for the day.
0: Hello, my name is Ava, and I'm in third year.
1: The person leading our tour is perhaps the one who loves and knows this school best.
2: My name is Edmund Hatier. I'm director of the secondary forestry school in the Liptovský Hrádok.
1: And when did you actually start working here at the forestry school?
2: I start teach at forestry school in Liptovský Hrádok at year 2000, yes.
1: You've spent so much of your life here, so you must love it.
2: Yes, I love Liptovský Hrádok. I love this school. Yes. It's my life.
1: Here in Liptovský Hrádok, the day begins just like at any other school. The bell rings. Students shuffle bleary-eyed to the usual history, maths, and Slovak lessons. But that's where the similarities end. Most students at this school come from across the country, so their first act of the day is to clean the common areas of their dormitory. This discipline extends to the students' interactions with the teachers. When the headmaster enters the room, the students rise and recite,
3: Lesus dar!
4: Zdar!
1: This is the motto of foresters, which translates to well wishes to the forest. Immediately upon entering the school, one is greeted with a display of past and present uniforms of the school.
2: The first times we have uniform the same like the state forest, but next time we have our own school uniform.
1: The mostly green outfits adorned with accents of antler buttons and leather lapels are for the upperclassmen to wear at school events. This uniform display is only a fraction of the school's history visible throughout the corridors. That is because this school is nearly as old as my home country.
2: Our school was established in 1796 by the chamber prefect František Wisner. It was a very interesting person. He established school and developed the city Liptovský Hrádok.
1: You can see much of that school history in their dedicated museum.
2: There is some exponate about the falconry, because on our school was create the first Slovak falconry club.
1: Yeah, it looks like you have the leather gloves for the falconer and the small hoods for the falcons. Right. There are vintage chainsaws, old ski gear, everything foresters have used in the past three centuries, and student awards and photos stretching back over 100 years.
2: To je originálne vysvedčenie.
1: Aha. Oh, yeah.
2: Z roku.
1: Co?
2: 1897.
1: Wow.
2: Je písané ešte v maďarskom jazyku.
1: So they have a framed report card from a student from 1897 here. This shows how the school existed even before Slovak was the official language of this territory. School history is not all that is on display here in these corridors. The entire school itself feels like one large natural history museum. So I am here with my student guide for the day. And what are we looking at here? There are cases and cases of specimens.
0: So we're looking at many types of birds, and we're also looking at many types of small animals, mammals.
1: Are all these animals found here in Slovakia, or they come from other parts of the world?
2: Usually these animals are from the Slovak Republic. Some of them are from the Balkan.
1: These cases that greet students at the entrance, as well as displays that are littered across the school, are full of important and sometimes rare species of animals living in Slovakia. The specimens, like the chamois and brown bear, are donated, but sometimes the students collect them.
0: We collect a lot of insects, and we learn about them also. It's very interesting. We learn the Latin name, and then we learn the Slovak name of it. We collect butterflies or different types of bark beetles or any different types of insects what we learn at school.
1: Do you have a favorite?
0: It's right next to me. It's vidlochost.
1: Tell me about, what is that?
0: It's a very nice butterfly. It's pretty rare nowadays.
1: Natural sciences like entomology and botany are at the core of studies here. But because this is a forest

0: Mystery School, Trees Take the Spotlight.
1: My name is Monika Lachmanová, and I'm a teacher of forestry dendrology, and I'm the greenkeeper in the school arboretum.
0: What is dendrology?
1: Dendrology is the science about the woody plants. It's the section of systematical botany.
0: Why is it an important part of studies here at this school?
1: It is important because every forester has to know the main materia with he will work in the future. So it's really important to know all the woody plants and know the conditions of the location of the area and what requires each woody plant.
0: Can you tell me about the arboretum?
1: Arboretum is a very nice place with area of 7 hectares. It was established by the end of the 19th century, approximately 1895. It was the part of the big area of the forestry school, Royal Forestry School, and there are a lot of woody plant species, about 750 species, cultivars, varieties, and forms.
0: Where do these come from?
1: They are original from North America, Western Asia, Euro-Asia, as well as from the Europe.
0: And so you're overseeing the entire arboretum. Who does the work there?
1: Who does the work? It's quite maybe funny because only two persons are like employees. We have one gardener and one greenkeeper, and also students because they have their practical lessons there and also the praxis.
0: And the students are learning about the trees in the arboretum.
1: Yes. You're right. They are learning there, but they gain also practical knowledge how to plant or how to take in care of the trees.
2: From the forestry school in Liptovský Hradok, Jeremy Hill was reporting. And finally, Bozhao County is an important landmark on the map of active tourism, attracting visitors from both Romania and abroad. Elena Enacă from Radio Romania International invites.
3: Beyond the beauty of its mountain landscapes, the Nehoiu Siriu area offers excellent opportunities for water sports. Today, we explore what an active holiday on the Buzău River Valley looks like. Florin Ionuț Albu, adventure tourism specialist and administrator of Rafting Club Nehoiu, presents the region's leisure offer focusing on rafting, stand-up paddle and kayaking. He begins by explaining the main characteristics of rafting and detailing the strict safety measures implemented along the route. Rafting involves descending mountain rivers in inflatable boats. These are routes with a high degree of difficulty, with significant altitude differences between the starting and finishing points, and many natural obstacles such as rocks. This is the ideal environment for rafting, complemented, of course, by an adequate water flow. On the Buzău River, rafting can be done every day, thanks to the Siriu Dam. It releases water to produce electricity, and we schedule our tours exactly during these discharges. This way, the activity can take place daily. Each boat, whether it has a capacity of 5, 6, 7 or 8 people, is guided by an instructor. No one goes on the river without one. The activity is suitable for everyone, including beginners, people who cannot swim, children or seniors. The procedure is clear. After gearing up, participants receive detailed instruction on land, followed by practical exercises on the water. During the descent, the guide coordinates the boat, and the tourists help by applying the commands learned during their briefing. Flexibility is a major advantage of these tourist programs, as the tours are constantly adapted to hydrological conditions.

0: Although water sports are often associated with risk, the routes are intelligently adjusted to allow safe participation even for family with children, says Florin Ionuț Albu.
1: Programul turelor este în felul următor.
0: The schedule is set the evening before. Around 8 p.m. we contact the dam control center to find out the next day's release schedule, and our tours are planned within those intervals. Departures can be in the morning or afternoon. There is one exception. If it rains, the natural flow increases, we no longer depend on the dam and we can go rafting at any time. For example, today we had an ideal schedule, with one tour at 8 a.m. and another at 2 p.m. We recommend participation from the age of 7 up, but we've had younger children as well. For instance, the youngest participant was my son, at 1 year and 6 months old, who completed almost the entire tour. There is, however, a section rated grade 3 difficulty called the washing machine. For safety reasons, children under 12 do not go through that part. In that area, we pick them up by car, descend with the boat only with adults, and then re-embark the children afterward. For tourists who prefer calmer activities, the still waters of Lake Sirius become the ideal place to test their balance on a stand-up paddleboard, a sport increasingly popular worldwide. Stand-up paddle involves using a large board similar to a surfboard, on which you stand upright. You move using a paddle, alternating strokes on the left and right. The secret is finding your balance. At first, you can stay on your knees, and then gradually stand up. It's normal to fall into the water during the first attempt. It's like learning to ride a bike. A tour lasts up to 3 hours, enough time for anyone with minimal physical condition to learn to stand up. It's an excellent way to exercise and discover new places. SUP and kayaking activities take place on Lake Sirius, from where you have a superb view of the mountains. Those who are more hesitant can simply splash around at first. All participants wear life jackets, so you are safe even if you cannot swim. In addition to the boards, the leisure base also offers classic navigation options with modular choices perfect for group outings. The kayaking schedule is very flexible. Since we're on the lake, we can organize outings at any time, as long as the weather is nice. We avoid rain or strong winds to ensure the tourist comfort. SUP and kayak outings can take place simultaneously. We have single, double, and triple kayaks, ideal for families. Participants can switch between them along the route, alternating between the kayak and the SUP board.
2: And with that report by Elena Naka, we've come to the end of this edition of Europe East from Agnieszka Bielawska. It's thanks for joining me.

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0: Hello, I'm Agnieszka Bielawska, welcoming you to Warsaw Review, our regular rundown of some of the top stories of the passing week in Poland. And coming up, Poland and Ukraine still at odds over a wartime unit naming.
1: Why instead of the heroes of the UPA wasn't a unit simply named after, for example, the ghost of Kiev, a symbol that was enormous?
0: Poland's Chwalińska jumps to career high number 21 in world tennis rankings after French Open.
2: Well, I feel like every match was such a battle. Like, even in qualifying, you know, girls are so good and it's really a fight for your life there. So every day was a challenge for me. So I feel like I'm just very proud that I was able to adapt to the different conditions, different players.
0: As EU proposes new sanctions on Moscow's shadow fleet, Polish expert explains the phenomenon and the dangers it brings.
3: Those tankers are basically used for two reasons. First of all, to not comply with the sanctions. And the second purpose is that they are increasingly used as hybrid threat tool.
0: Warsaw and Kyiv have been in a diplomatic spat for over a fortnight now over the naming of a Ukrainian military unit after a wartime nationalist formation, a row that touches on one of the most sensitive episodes in the shared history of the two countries. A report by Agnieszka Łaszczuk.
1: The current dispute between Poland and Ukraine goes back to late May, when President Volodymyr Zelensky signed a decree naming a Ukrainian Special Operations Unit after the, quote, heroes of the Ukrainian Insurgent Army, known by its Ukrainian acronym UPA. The UPA was a wartime nationalist formation active between 1942 and 1954. In Poland, it's associated above all with the killing of around 100,000 Polish civilians in Volhynia and eastern Galicia, now western Ukraine, during the Second World War, events the Polish state recognizes as genocide. Ukrainians have tended to view the UPA primarily as an anti-Soviet organization, given their post-war resistance to the USSR, rather than as an anti-Polish one. The decree prompted Poland's president Karol Nawrocki to propose revoking the Order of the White Eagle, Poland's highest state decoration, which Zelensky had been awarded in 2023 by then-president Andrzej Duda. On Monday, the presidential chapter responsible for the order met and delivered its recommendation to Nawrocki. The contents were not disclosed. Following the gathering, a presidential spokesman said the decision would be taken at the appropriate time. Ukraine's presidential administration chief Kirilo Budanov traveled to Warsaw over the weekend for talks with senior Polish officials. According to former Polish ambassador to Kiev Jan Piekło, the visit was notable. Ukraine is not turning a deaf ear to this, because first of all, Kirill Budanov came to Poland at lightning speed. He held meetings with the government side, with people from the presidential chancellery and from the National Security Bureau. On top of that, consent was announced for further exhumations at Huta Pieniacka, so something is indeed happening on this matter. The Ukrainian outlet Europejska Pravda reported, however, that Kiev has no plans to reverse the unit naming and that the situation had placed Nawrocki in an awkward position regardless of his decision. Polish Prime Minister Donald Tusk has called for the temperature to be lowered, while indicating his appeal is aimed principally at the Ukrainian side.
4: W interesie Polski jest deeskalacja
1: tych emocji. It is in Poland's interest to

0: Why, instead of the heroes of the UPA, wasn't unit simply named after, for example, the ghost of Kiev, a symbol that was enormous? But this notion of the UPA as an anti-communist formation has become entrenched. Demons are being summoned, and I believe they're harming both sides, because we're so conditioned to react to that particular symbol that any real understanding becomes essentially impossible, and that is a gain for the Russian Federation. I completely fail to understand it. There are also concerns about the practical consequences. An international conference on the reconstruction of Ukraine is scheduled for the end of June in Poland, and the country's firms have been expected to play a significant role. Political scientist Karol Schulz of the University of Wrocław is critical of the approach taken by President Nawrocki, an ally of the opposition Law and Justice Peace Party. I fear that this famous post-peace rising from our knees rhetoric will once again cause us to lose out very heavily in economic terms, because Polish companies, as Zelensky said from the beginning of the war, would be given priority. A situation like this one could mean there no longer will be. It won't just be Zelensky's plane that bypasses us. It will be the major contracts everyone is expecting. So there we have it, a politics of dignity and national pride. The only question is, will Poles actually live better as a result? I'm already almost certain they won't. In recent days, Zelensky hasn't been using the airport at Rzeszów Jasionka in southeast Poland, a hub he had regularly transited, and there is speculation he may not attend the upcoming reconstruction conference. Across Poland's political parties, there is a broad agreement that the events in Volhynia shouldn't be minimized. The disagreement is over how to pursue that position and what it's costing in the meantime.
1: A report by Agnieszka Łaszczuk. Polish tennis player Maja Chwalińska surged from number 114 to a career-high number 21 in the latest WTA rankings released last Monday after reaching the French Open final. A report by Ada Janiszewska.
2: Polish tennis has witnessed many unforgettable moments over the years, but the story of Maja Chwalińska at the 2026 French Open will be remembered as one of the most inspiring chapters in the nation's sporting history. Although her fairy tale run ended one match short of lifting the trophy at Roland Garros, Chwalińska leaves Paris not as a defeated finalist, but as a national hero whose courage, determination, and perseverance captured the hearts of fans across Poland and around the world. Entering the tournament ranked outside the world's elite and forced to battle through the qualifying rounds, few could have predicted what would happen next. Match after match, the 24-year-old from Dąbrowa Górnicza stunned higher-ranked opponents. Her performances transformed her from an underdog into one of the stories of the tournament. Piotr Szczypka, president of the BKT Advantage Bielsko-Biała Club, where Chwalińska trains, is impressed by the athlete's success. Maja has accomplished something incredible. No one thought she would be a Grand Slam finalist. We are thrilled. We'll probably have to turn off our phones for a while, as we've been getting a lot of calls from people in the media, so we need to calm down and prepare for our new responsibilities. Maja will rest a bit now, but she'll soon begin preparing for the grass tennis tournament, Wimbledon. Along the way, Chwalińska defeated some of the sport's most respected names. Her run to the final was celebrated across Poland. What just happened is pure magic. What Maja has accomplished is incredible. Maja, you're amazing. The tennis world loves you. Keep doing what you do.
3: Jesteś niesamowita. Świat tenisa cię pokochał. Czaruj dalej.
2: Commentators from Eurosport Poland praised Chwalińska's victory, securing her a place in the final. The final against rising star Mira Andreeva ultimately ended in defeat, but the result does little to diminish what Chwalińska accomplished. The Polish qualifier lost 3-6, 2-6 to the 8th-seeded Andreeva. The match lasted 1 hour and 22 minutes. The tournament marks a career milestone for both players, as neither had previously reached a Grand Slam final. Maja Chwalińska spoke to Bleacher Report about improvements in her game over the past 3 weeks.
4: Well, I feel like every match was such a battle. Like,

0: even in qualifying, you know, girls are so good and it's really a fight for your life there. So every day was a challenge for me. So I feel like I'm just very proud that I had, like, I was able to adapt to the different conditions, different players. And I definitely gained a lot of confidence as well, because before I didn't really have an opportunity to play against these girls, the high-ranked players. So yeah, definitely great 3 weeks.
1: What makes this breakthrough even more special is the journey behind it. Falinska has openly spoken about years of hard work, setbacks, injuries, and personal challenges. As she told Polish reporters, it is not an easy feat to break through to the world leaders. Many people tend to give up quickly because they pay too much attention to public opinion or to so-called experts. They become overwhelmed by others' negativity and disrespect. Additionally, I believe that financial support is crucial. While it might not be necessary once you rank 20th, it is essential much earlier in your journey, as it can be very challenging to succeed without it. As she added, she is aware of the work she still needs to put in. I feel like I still have a lot of work ahead of me and I can play better. I won't reveal the details, but I definitely still have to put in a lot of effort because I want to develop and I am motivated to do so. In an era dominated by power hitters, the left-handed Chwalińska has captivated spectators with a game built on variety, touch, and tactical intelligence. And the rewards have been extraordinary. Following her unforgettable French Open campaign, Chwalińska has surged to a career-high world ranking of number 21st from 114th place, completing one of the most dramatic rises in recent tennis history. Across social media and among tennis fans worldwide, the reaction has been overwhelmingly positive. Even Hollywood star Brad Pitt attended the game and cheered for the Polish tennis star. Many have described Chwalińska's run not as the end of a fairy tale, but as the beginning of a new chapter.
2: A report by Ada Janiszewska. European Commission President Ursula von der Leyen unveiled on Tuesday a fresh round of EU sanctions against Russia. One of the proposal's main targets is Moscow's oil revenues, including putting a stop to Moscow's infamous shadow fleet of sanctions circumventing tankers. Elżbieta Kaca is the head of the International Sanctions Project at the Polish Institute of International Affairs, PISM. Speaking to Marcin Matuszewski, she provided a deep dive into what Shadow Fleet is and what set of dangers is brought on by its actions.
3: For my initial questions, let's assume that there might still be some people unaware of Putin's Shadow Fleet existence. Bearing this in mind, can you please explain to our listeners what exactly hides behind the Shadow Fleet name?
4: Sure, Russian Shadow Fleet are tankers, around 700 vessels, which operate outside international maritime rules. Those are usually older tankers, on average 22 years old. They do not have sufficient insurance. They hide their location. They frequently change flags. They conceal their identity. Those tankers are basically used for two reasons. First of all, to not comply with the sanctions. And the second purpose is that they are increasingly used as hybrid threat tool. They, for instance, are crushing the critical infrastructure cables. They are used for intelligence gathering, etc.
3: So to put it in perspective, can you maybe present some numbers, like what amounts of crude oil are transported by the Shadow Fleet, if we are aware of this, and what kind of money is Russia making thanks to its actions?
4: Currently, the vast majority of Russian crude oil, including the petroleum products, are exported through Shadow Fleet, around 60% of all Russian export. This means that basically daily Russia is transporting the products worth of thousands of millions of euros. In our report, we really see that since invasion, really the Western sanctions, oil embargo and the price cap worsened Russia's economic situation and Russia oil export. They forced Russia to sell crude oil on discounts between 2022 and 2025. So Russia earned less that it could have earned. In this period of time, we see that really the conditions of Russian oil export

0: has worsened. For instance, the oil export has fallen by 10%. Oil production has fallen by 5%. This is also the result of the attack of Ukraine on Russian critical energy infrastructure. And we see that sanctions work, but they could have harsher impact if not Russian shadow fleet, which is the main tool to evade sanctions. And we see that the G7 coalition, mainly EU and UK, with some help with US, mainly during Biden presidency, has taken harsh steps to fight shadow fleet, but still it's not enough.
1: Sanctions circumventing aside, there is also a military / espionage / sabotage side of the shadow fleet vessels actions that you mentioned, especially in the Baltic Sea, I'd say, but not only. Can you please tell our listeners a bit more about it?
0: Sure. You have to remember first that the shadow fleet is a strategic tool in Russian hands. Some vessels have been suspected of espionage, of intelligence gathering, like looking at ports and looking at critical infrastructure. Finnish authorities boarded the tanker Eagle's because it dragged its anchor through 5 cables, some telecommunication cables and one energy cable, and the damage costed around 60 billion of euros. And, you know, the officials from Baltic states, they really see some vessels which are just crossing critical infrastructure several times, 3 times. So evidently they are doing something. But at the end of the day, it is very difficult to detain such vessels because it is very difficult to prove that it was on purpose.
1: Last but not least, even if someone has absolutely no regard for all the things we've already listed, another reason that you briefly mentioned for stopping the shadow fleet is the environmental risk these vessels pose. Am I correct?
0: Yes, definitely. I mean, Russian shadow fleet is basically a threat for all of us. Since 2022, in our PISM report on a Russian shadow fleet, we have identified around 25 incidents with the involvement of such vessels. Those were groundings, collision, some machinery defaults. So the issue is that those are old ships which should have been scrapped. There is a higher risk of accidents and higher risk of oil spillage. And you have to remember that, you know, the oil spillage is very harmful for the maritime environment, but also this is a cost because such vessels do not have insurance. So then a cost of one spillage in Baltic Sea is of around 900 million of euros. And then in Southeast Asia, it is even higher, of 1.5 billion of euros. So really, you know, there is no point of waiting for such a disaster.
1: So to sum it up, what are the ways to put a stop to shadow fleet actions?
0: Well, the only thing you can do, it is to minimize risk and to decrease the number of such vessels. And because Baltic Sea and North Sea are the main route for Russian seaborne export through Baltic Sea, I think around 45% of Russian oil and oil products export goes. So the issue is really to make it harder to pass it.
2: Marcin Matuszewski discussed Moscow's shadow fleet with Elżbieta Kaca, the head of the International Sanctions Project at the Polish Institute of International Affairs, PISM. Polish activist and anti-corruption campaigner Monika Silva-Koniuszek has been found dead in her home in Ecuador. While evidence suggests suicide, local journalists challenge this narrative. A report by Piotr Urbaniak.
3: Polish activist Monika Silva-Koniuszek was found dead inside her home in Montañita, western Ecuador. Silva had lived in the country since 2014 and became a recognizable figure across Santa Elena province as head of the La Integridad Foundation, an organization focused on humanitarian aid, human rights defense, and exposing alleged abuses inside local government. On social media, Silva described herself as an anti-corruption activist, defender of Mother Earth, and advocate for groups at risk of exclusion. She used multiple platforms to publish claims of misconduct by public officials, including contract manipulation, land deals, money laundering, and failures inside the justice system. In recent months, she repeatedly stated online that she had received threats.
4: levanté la voz con

0: contra un
1: I raised my voice against Pancho Tamariz's hypocrisy. José Daniel Guillán, widely known across the country for unfinished works and broken promises, is running for mayor of Santa Elena. Remember Jorge Falqués Maldonado, the local infamous illegitimate property registrar? He has been targeting me on social media. I never got a response from the ministry. Lately, the nation is asking, who controls those in power? Local outlet Radio Pichincha reported that Silva's body was discovered on Monday evening. Police said officers entered the home and found her lying on the floor, adding that a noose mark was visible around her neck. Speaking with Ecuadorian daily El Comercio, Interior Minister John Reinberg confirmed that authorities launched an investigation to determine the cause of death. We await autopsy results. Current evidence suggests suicide. Items found at the scene may support that conclusion. According to initial statements from her partner, she struggled with depression.
2: Lo que pudo decir es que ella tenía problemas de depresión.
1: Adrián Acosta is a journalist for Radio Pichincha. In his latest broadcast, he evaluated the credibility of the official version of events. There is clearly a total lack of faith in a transparent investigation or the truth ever being revealed. To even suggest suicide is bizarre. It is highly unlikely she would take her own life while raising two daughters. Furthermore, given the numerous reports she made about plots against her safety, the official narrative simply doesn't make sense. EU representatives in South America issued condolences to Silva's family and friends and urged a swift and independent inquiry into the circumstances surrounding her death. The European Union underscores the need to protect human rights defenders, journalists, and social activists, and to ensure safe conditions for civic engagement in Ecuador, the statement posted on X said.
3: A report by Piotr Urbaniak. The debate over women's representation in the technology sector is nothing new, but each year Warsaw becomes a focal point for those trying to change the numbers. The Women in Tech Summit has been underway in the Polish capital, drawing thousands of participants from around the world. A report by Agnieszka Łaszczuk.
4: Level up your career with the biggest tech event in Europe. 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
5: The Perspektywy Women in Tech Summit is now on its second and final day at the Expo 21 Center in Warsaw, and by any measure, it is a significant gathering. Organizers expect around 14,000 participants from dozens of countries to pass through the doors across the 2 days. More than 400 speakers are taking part alongside 100 partner organizations. This year's program centers on engineering technologies, energy, and the role of women in the AI sector. 5 stages, 9 thematic zones, and over 80 workshops taking everything from quantum computing and nuclear power to space exploration and the future of medicine. The theme this year is Unleash New Energy, and the phrase is deliberate. It refers not only to the geopolitical energy challenges facing Europe, but also, as organizers put it, to unlocking the potential of individuals and of society. Elżbieta Wyraz, executive director of the Perspektywy Educational Foundation, which organizes the summit, spoke to Polish Radio about why events like this still matter. Women are still a very underrepresented group when it comes to technology and engineering, and yet they are an extremely valuable resource. We want to make sure there are as many women as possible in technology, including in leadership and management positions. Women also have this wonderful, holistic way of thinking, and that can help us build technologies that are more friendly to the environment, to society, and to all of us. She also described what the conference is designed to do. We want to inspire love of technology, of engineering, and of changing the world, and we can change the world through technology. Technology needs

0: It's women, and this is what this event is all about, unleashing your energy. We're igniting that energy and sending it out into the world so that the world can change for the better. The summit also drew a contribution from Poland's Minister of Education, Barbara Nowacka, who said that in the interest of digital security, teachers should be given knowledge about both the advantages and the drawbacks of the technologies used in education, and that they should also be free to choose the tools they consider best. Among the highlights on the agenda are panels on quantum computing and post-quantum security, sessions linked to CERN in Geneva and so-called big science, and discussions on small modular nuclear reactors and offshore hydrogen production. The summit also includes 500 one-on-one mentoring sessions, a careers fair, and for the first time, dedicated STEM zones for children and facilities for nursing mothers. The event's social media channels have been highlighting a keynote from Paula Januszkiewicz, founder and CEO of Secure and Microsoft MVP and regional director, who was scheduled to speak on the main stage focusing on modern cyber threats.
1: We will explore how attackers maintain access even after systems appear to be cleaned, how hidden persistence mechanisms work, and how investigators can gain full visibility into hacker activity using advanced techniques and tools.
0: Organizers are also due to unveil the annual Top 100 list, this year focused on the field of biotechnology, recognizing leading women experts across science, innovation, and emerging technologies. This is the 8th edition of the summit. Last year, it drew more than 13,000 participants from 88 countries.
2: And this wraps up this edition of Warsaw Review. Join us next week for another rundown of the developments in Poland. I'm Agnieszka Bielawska. Thanks for listening.

0: Focus, a weekly roundup of events in Polish culture and the arts.
1: If you have 12 million people out of 36 that visited cinemas, well, that's great. You have one third of the people watching your films.
2: After 21 years in Hollywood, I feel very strong need to be here as well, to work with young artists here, but also to contribute to my field here, means film music in Poland.
3: Szymanowski, in continental Europe, unfortunately, is rather forgotten. And I think this is a real waste, because he is an extremely exciting composer, and the beauty of his music is really universal.
0: Focus, a look at Polish music, films, theatre and the visual arts. Every Thursday at 2040 CET.

0: The Polish Palate, The Polish Quest for Taste, Pierogi, Pizza, Kebab, Molecular Cuisine, Tales from the Polish Kitchen with Agnieszka Bielawska,
1: Elżbieta Krajewska.
2: Hello everyone.
0: Hello and welcome to the program. You say Poland, you think pierogi. Mm-hmm. This is the general opinion about our cuisine amongst foreigners.
2: Or sour cucumbers.
0: Pierogi, as a matter of fact, are dominant all over the world under different names because they are both in the east of Europe, in the north, and also very much in the making in the south. For example, in Italy, all the ravioli, capelle, di mezzalone, they all in fact are pierogi because they're stuffed with something.
2: Mm-hmm.
0: But well, there
2: actually
0: is,
2: everyone has a form of
0: absolutely
2: pierogi.
0: I mean, it's in Mexico,
2: either boiled or fried, mm-hmm, or baked, so
0: that's why
2: that
0: I said it.
2: Much
0: and also, yeah, the rest of the world also has something that we excel in, and that is kluski. Homemade dumplings made out of a variety of things, as a matter of fact, yes. Because we can have kluski, which are made of potatoes and flour, of cheese and flour, simply of flour.
2: And water.
0: And water.
2: Eggs.
0: And this is the kind of
2: the
0: fresh pasta.
2: Yeah.
0: It's not the dried pasta, because these kluski, they take on rather roundy shapes, you know, they are sort of plump.
2: Yes, this is something which was brought to our attention recently, that we have really a wealth of kluski, all kinds. Every region seems to have their own, but it's somehow not something you do think about very much, because kluski has this sort of homely feel. It's the sort of thing which grandma made. It's bland food, it's comfort food, and certainly you don't really associate it with cuisine, do you?
0: In fact, yes, it not only has this comfort food feel, but it also has this, back in the head you have in mind that it is the kind of, you know, poor man's food, yes?
2: That is true, mm-hmm, yes. Macaroni in the, well, barely 25 years ago, if you confessed to eating pasta, you were frowned upon, and everyone said you would be putting on weight. So, and of course, if you were eating homemade kluski of any kind, it was the sort of thing you had when you really weren't up to making dinner, or, well, devoting too much time to making dinner.
0: But yes, they are fattening, they are delicious, they are comfort food, they are poor man's food, because in many instances it was just kluski and, you know, a lard. But there is something about kluski which is now coming back to the tables, because we are rediscovering the enormity of offer.
2: Well, if you start off in the north of Poland, then of course there are kartacze, which are a legend. And I would say that one kluska of this type is enough for a whole dinner. And they are made with potatoes, and they're made with they're made with a meat stuffing, and served with pork scratchings and some melted lard, and they are delicious. And then we were thinking that actually you do have something of almost the same kind made in the other part of Poland, on the other side of Poland, in Silesia and in the south, which resembles kartacze almost to a T, but they are not called that there. And they are considered to be a local food. I'm not really sure if there's any other kluska in any other part of Poland which is regional or has the European label. I'm trying to think hard now. I'm thinking of the pasta you make at home, and I'm thinking of things which grandma always made best, like zacierki or kluski kładzione, the boiled kind of pasta, which sometimes you got with your warm milk for breakfast.
0: Yep.
2: But sometimes you can serve them also with sauces for an easy dinner, or with the meats.
0: And they
2: this
0: are
2: is the type of kluska which figures also very much in southern Poland.
0: There is, when you're speaking of kluski kładzione, that is the kind of boiled pasta, which you sort of, you put it on water. Yes, that's why they were called kładzione.
2: With the spoon, yes.

0: with a spoon, but then there were others which you ate with milk, and these were the ones which were called kluski lane. The poor kluski, which were made of eggs and flour, mm-hmm. and you stirred them, dripping slowly, into milk, which was not one of the most delightful breakfast dishes.
1: There's a technique of making them with a sieve, which I always considered very, very strange.
0: Very strange. But they were very good with homemade rosół, with homemade broth on a salty version. We have also something of which we in which we take huge pride, even though the name brings to mind something which is also very evident in the Czech kitchen, that is knedle, knedličky. But our knedle, in fact, are the ones which are made out of boiled potatoes and flour, and they have to be stuffed with what?
1: Usually with fruit.
0: Usually with fruit, but yes. the basic one
1: cream.
0: is plums.
1: Yes, plums knedle, or strawberries.
0: Knedle with plums, that it is it. And you served it either with cream or you served it with breadcrumbs and butter. There were two schools, and they, even though they have a similar name, the Czech knedle are usually made out of bread.
1: Well, this is, mm-hmm. I would say, Austrian or German variety of the kluska. Mm-hmm. And if you think of the plain type of pasta before the coming of pasta machines, we were making this on our own, just putting together, throwing together. If you think of your grandma, they sort of threw together some flour and some water and some eggs, and then they rolled it out thin, and you had to dry the rolled out pasta for a time so you could slice it very thinly, and sprinkled it with flour, and it had to wait for some time until you could boil it, and that was our macaron. So really
0: exactly the same way as Italian nonnas make the Italian pasta at home. Yes,
1: but you think of Italian mm-hmm. pasta as the one you do use a machine for,
0: roll it. I'm not really all that sure, because this is a technique that all families who pride themselves in preserving the tradition of making pasta, they very much so do it by hand, rolling the pastry and cutting it by hand. So
1: and no grandmother would ever serve you rosso with
0: boiled pasta.
1: Shop-bought
0: mm-hmm.
1: pasta.
0: Yeah, mm-hmm. that's a fact. But then we are slightly taking a detour. Speaking of all the delicacies that are made with potatoes, you have something which is not only kartacz, but is similar to the kartacz, but it has no stuffing, and that is the pizza.
1: Mm-hmm.
0: Then you have the kluski śląskie, which are made. Pizza is made with fresh potatoes. Kluski śląskie are made with boiled potatoes. There is all varieties of techniques, but I think that we can take pride in the fact that we are a superpower in homemade kluski.
1: Yeah, we are soup power and we are kluski powered now. Thanks for being with us.
0: Thanks for being with us.
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Welcome to Offside, the program in which we talk about sports while listening to music. I'm Danuta Isler, your host, and in today's show, as the FIFA World Cup 2026, the 23rd edition of the tournament, featuring 48 teams and three host countries, got underway in Canada, Mexico, and the United States, we'll take a closer look at some how these countries are utilizing their sport soft power. All that is coming up, but first, here is Polish music collaboration of Margaret, Sarah James, and Zalia, kicking off this week's show with a song called Co za noc, or What a Night.

0: Every year, the Polish Institute of Sports Diplomacy researches sports soft power to determine the extent to which countries use sports to conduct policy and build their image and brand. The primary objective of the analysis is to determine the real power of sports diplomacy of those states, and the 2026 study has included the analysis of 60 countries, 30 of which are ranked in the report. The analysis takes into account several factors, among them the degree to which sports are used in states' policies, sports sponsorship of public and private entities, the presence of sport executives of a given nationality in decision-making bodies, as well as recognition and successes of athletes, and the involvement of states in organizing sporting events. As can be expected, co-host of the FIFA World Cup 2026, the United States continues to dominate the ranking, although Poland has made a considerable jump in the past 12 months as well.
1: My name is Mieszko Rajkiewicz and I represent Polish Institute for Sports Diplomacy.
0: How is sports diplomacy doing in 2026?
1: It depends who you ask, because many states will tell you that it feels great and it performs great, and of course based on many factors like sports results, like global recognition of athletes or clubs. So many states will tell you that sports diplomacy is doing fine and it's developing, but on the other side, few countries also will tell you they have lack of some key factors like number of representatives in sporting governance bodies or many other factors that are not in the scope of the direct involvement of some state.
0: When we see a Ukrainian athlete participating in the Olympics or wanting to participate in the Olympics with his helmet covered with the photos of the fallen Ukrainian soldiers, obviously participating in the Olympics, so very international event, is that diplomacy?
1: In some terms, yes, because it was a very determined solution for building some kind of awareness from Ukrainian perspective, because in terms of rules of the Olympic Games, that wasn't possible, unfortunately, for
0: Ukrainian
1: side.
0: Yes, and was not allowed.
1: Mm-hmm. And it was not allowed, because the International Olympic Committee doesn't allow many other forms of commemorating some subjects and some...
0: All showing your political affiliations, right? Or expressing
1: yes.
0: your political views.
1: Yes, yes. For instance, for 2024 Summer Olympics, Afghanian woman who was representing the team of refugees couldn't wear her...
0: headscarf.
1: Yes, that was also some kind of problem, and the saying on her arm, free women in Afghanistan, that is also the problem. So from the Ukrainian perspective, from the last Winter Olympics, that was a very specific moment. And obviously it was well planned, because the issue was not to participate itself, but to build an awareness of the problem.
0: But as we've already said, the IOC does not allow any political manifestation. I think as a result, the athlete was disqualified from the Olympics. So the end result is that he did not participate. The issue was brought to the surface of international community for a day, for a couple days, but then he was not able to participate.
1: And that is the other question, was the efficiency of that solution? Because frankly speaking, this athlete wasn't even considered as some kind of favorite to the medals. That is why probably it was well-built plan just to bring an awareness. I guess he was quite aware what will be the final effect for him, which became the disqualification. Nevertheless, for a day or two, public opinion was living with that issue, and that was a form of creating some kind of disturbia in internal IOC relations between many members, and that was the other part of the plan, and Ukrainians did well because that performed as they expected.
0: And another edition of report devoted to soft power of sports was prepared by the Polish Institute of Sports Diplomacy. This is the 2026 rankings. I'm looking at the results. 30 countries are included. Poland is placed 17. There is a 9

0: spots jump, so not bad. US continues to reign. And then Italy, we jumped one spot, probably due to the Olympics. I think they were praised both for the Olympics and the Paralympics. So if you can tell me a little bit about what's taken into consideration. So those 30 countries are the best, the most efficient when it comes to utilizing sport as a soft power.
1: Yes, we did analyze 60 states and we ranked them in the top 30, the best one that use sports as their soft power tool. And we did analyze six key factors that were judged not only on some objective knowledge and know-how, but also on a specific data. For instance, we considered as one of the key factors the number of state representatives in sports international governing bodies. It's easy to count how many US representatives, Italian, Spain, or Australians apparently.
0: Especially Australia is number 8. That's a surprise, no?
1: Yes, because of their strategy of using sports diplomacy internally in their foreign relations. Also, Australia and Canada have a lot of representatives in sports governing bodies. But on the other hand, we considered the global recognition of athletes and the clubs and the leagues from each state, or we considered the sports performances from each country. We also looked at how many private and public entities did sponsor international sports in the last year, because our report is to be made annually. So we just look at each year. So we believe that in a few years we will be ready to build pretty wide landscape of how does the other countries perform in the longer period.
0: And obviously no Russia in the ranking, Russia which has been banned from many international events, although in certain events its athletes can compete as neutrals. A new player, I think, Saudi Arabia, closes top 10.
1: Yes, on the last year's edition of our report, Russia was present in the report somewhere between 20 and 22nd position. Mm-hmm. But nevertheless, this year's position of Russia, which ended behind the top 30, was strictly related to the fact that Russia is still banned in many ways in international sports, not only from the participating of athletes, especially in terms of team sports, but for instance, the main factor of Russian higher position last year was still the number of representatives and high degree of using sports in international politics. And this year, of course, we cannot use any events that Russia hosts, because as one of the part of the sanctions in international sports for Russia was taking away from Russia the event organization. And the newcomer, Saudi Arabia, yes, it became the top powerhouse in the Persian Gulf, because the Qatar position is declining because of the 2022 World Cup, more far away from the 2026 than it was earlier. So it won't resonate as much as it did 2 years and one year ago. Therefore, Saudi Arabia became stronger, and of course, global recognition, for instance, of their football clubs, like the promotion of the league and football clubs and transfers of many globally recognized footballers also helps Saudi Arabia build better position in our ranking. But this is one of the factors of the judgment for Saudi Arabia.
2: Gold medalists and Olympic champion.
0: The absolute newcomers in the top 30, what do we see? Morocco, spot 18, Portugal 23, Denmark 25, and 29, Kenya. Poland, like we said, is spot 17, 9 spots jump, so quite considerable. What is Poland doing well in when it comes to sports diplomacy, and where are the areas for improvement? I'm pretty sure we can't promote ourselves only using the image of Robert Lewandowski or Iga Świątek, right?
1: Right, but their successes also will resonate in building our awareness and our branding around the world, because let's start with the weak sides. For instance, is the low number of representatives in governing sporting bodies, and this is something we can improve. Also, we don't have one.
0: Maja Włoszczowska is in one of the IOC committees.
1: Yes, so we count her, Witold Bańka, as the head of the WADA.
0: WADA, so anti-doping, a world anti-doping agency.
1: Also, we can consider Miss Agata Lang in the Union of Cycling International Union, and few more people, Tomasz Hamera in World Sailing, but nevertheless,
0: but you're saying still, should be more.
1: Yes, we count like 7-8 people from Poland, and the top.
0: And we have 38 million people.
1: Yeah, and top countries have like 20 plus people in international.

0: governing bodies. So,
1: that's one thing. Okay.
0: That's one thing. And we don't have any kind of strategy of using sports as building a global recognized image.
1: We don't. I thought that because we're even talking now about Poland hosting the Olympics. Poland has just hosted the World Indoor Track and Field Championships, volleyball. I mean, there have been, let alone Europe, but there was 2012. I mean, there have been high profile sports events hosted by Poland.
0: Yes. And that is our strong side, our know-how of bringing and organizing some events in various disciplines. However, our weak side is that we don't have one fundamental strategy that tells us what to do next, the whole roadmap.
1: So how we don't think too far ahead.
0: Yes. Occasions that you mentioned are incidental. This is not the effect of some kind of strategy that is given from above, public administration or from...
1: So who should it be coming from? Regional authorities, the Ministry of Sports, regional governments?
0: This strategy should be effect of
1: a
0: work of a sport environment in terms of all crucial institutions, not only ministry, but also the Polish Olympic Committee, the Polish federations. We have also Polish, not only football clubs, but Polish sports clubs that should participate in building such strategies. This should be the final effect of engagement of many actors from general Polish sports environment. So that is the weak side, but the strong side of our sporting soft power is the fact that we have know-how and we know how to organize events, and we did many in last 15-20 years. And our strong side, of course, is global recognition of few sports representatives and few athletes. Of course, Robert Lewandowski and Iga Świątek are the first who comes to mind, but I also think about the Polish volleyball players, about speedway racers. I think about Robert Kubica, who is still well remembered in Formula One.
1: Mm-hmm.
0: Therefore, that recognition is not only to be perceived as the part of the only global recognition, but also, let's say, regional on the lower scale. But still, many sports fans also looking for some news in their specific disciplines. So that is why, for instance, Polish volleyball is very commonly known in Japan. So why don't we use volleyball as a part of relations in Polish and Japan?
1: Obviously, certain disciplines are much more effective when it comes to promotion than others. But that does not necessarily mean that there is no chance. The obvious choices would be probably football or soccer, as we call it in Europe, and tennis, but there's also speedway and there are other sports.
0: Of course, we can also consider how we can perform in winter sports, right? So many countries, not only in Europe, but also in North America, are keen to watch winter sports. That is why Winter Olympics are widely interested in sporting events. I think that we need to have some strategy, but if we think about cricket, for instance, this is in Poland completely unknown sport, but in India or Pakistan, why?
1: It's like a national sport.
0: Yeah, so this is something interesting, because when Narendra Modi was visiting Poland, he met not with some representatives of football or, I don't know, ski jumping and so on. No, he met with kabaddi representatives and people that were completely anonymous from even Polish perspective. The Indian side very well received. So that is why we should have the strategy, because that will help build some relations in a good way. So like I mentioned about India, so the lack of strategy is not the tragedy, but it doesn't give us any new tools that we could use in international relations.
1: Any surprise for you looking at the rankings, the top 30 of 2026? I'm thinking Italy jumped, but obviously they proved to be very successful hosts, I think, of both Olympics and Paralympics. I'm kind of surprised that Ukraine is at 28, but then again, probably because of the ongoing war, they can't really do as much as they would like to. Mexico, big jump, but obviously Mexico is a co-host of the World Cup coming up. So is the US and Canada. So that would explain.
0: For next 2-3 years, Mexico and Canada will be there in the top 30. However, I guess the low position of United Arab Emirates
1: coming up in 19th spot.
0: Yes, because in some ways we see this country in many ways in international sports. Like we see Dubai, like we see Abu Dhabi in many international events.
1: Golf, football, Formula One.
0: We see many.
1: Adrian Meronk is a resident there, for example, a golf player.
0: And also we see many companies from United Arab Emirates that sponsor international sports. This is not a surprise, because can we name football clubs? Can we name some athletes from that as well?
1: I'm shaking my head, no.
0: So that is why the perception of sporting soft power is to be understood

0: properly. For instance, also quite high position of Slovenia.
1: Slovenia is 22nd, jumped by 5 spots.
0: Yes, because of the decrease of South Korea, because of the lower presence of Sweden. But nevertheless, Slovenia is the country that firstly have few very well-known athletes, globally recognized, mm-hmm. like basketball players. Luka Doncic, Tadej Pogacar, and Benjamin Šeško, footballer of Manchester United. And on the other hand, Slovenia has unique strategy of using sports in international politics and internal affairs, and using sports as a creation of health society. Slovenia lights as an example for that, for many other European countries. So that is why we see Slovenia as a quite surprising advance in that ranking, but nevertheless also Polish and Belgium high position also is some kind of surprising. But when we see the last year report, we see that the index level is mainly the same both for Poland and Belgium.
1: So spots 16 and 17, both 9 spots up.
0: Yes, and last year that result of index gave Poland 26th position, if I can remember correctly.
2: I was talking to Mieszko Rajkiewicz, co-founder of the Polish Institute of Sports Diplomacy. That interview brings us to the end of this week's edition of Offside, the program in which we talk about news from the world of sports while listening to Polish music. Join me again next week. In the meantime, I'm leaving you with Polish singer Paweł Domagała and his song called PS or Dog. I'm Danuta Isler. Thanks for listening.

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0: Hello and welcome to Balance, our program to bring you the two sides of the coin in business and the economy here in Poland. This is a show where Money Talks, hosted by me, Dana Teisler. In this edition, the Polish Economic Congress held in Warsaw at the end of last month brought together more than 3,000 attendees and over 200 speakers, including government ministers, senior policymakers and executives from organizations including Visa, Microsoft, Samsung, Meta, EY and Dell. It was organized by the Confederation of Employers of Poland under the slogan Time of Advantage and a reasoning that Poland's competitive edge is no longer enough. Among the keynote speakers opening the event was former UK Prime Minister David Cameron.
1: Britain, we always liked the cooperation, the trade, the partnership, but we didn't like elements of statehood, the political union, the ever closer union, the idea that sovereignty would always be passed from nation state to Brussels. We didn't like that. I think we are a bit different, and to try to find a relationship that works for us and for Europe is what we should be doing now.
2: My name is Barbara Mróz-Gorgoń and I'm a University of Wrocław in Economics and Business professor and also the CEO and the founder of the Marka Polska Foundation think tank that is the brand of Poland.
3: And we just witnessed you participate in a panel devoted to the Polish brand. The whole discussion about whether Poland has a Polish brand, whether it's well known, whether it's utilized as a tool of our soft power. There are selected companies from Poland that are known abroad. Some of them were mentioned here, but what would you say?
2: We are a knowledge-based think tank, so we started with the research, qualitative studies, quantitative studies. The analysis of the sentiment of Poland worldwide shows that still we don't know actually what the brand means. We got pierogi, but we don't have Polish cuisine. We got Lewandowski, but we don't have the spirit of Polish sport, etc., etc. So we need to find our unique value proposition, and doing that is only through research, knowledge base and strategy.
3: So what should we do? There's been a campaign made in Poland already.
2: Right now we need to first do the mapping. So we need to design our brand like every normal company does, even a startup, to know what are the pillars, what is the core of our brand, of our architecture. You cannot be about everything. You need to be about few stuff. This is even by definition the brand, the national brand. We need to create, we need to discover these few things about Poland.
4: Jakub Wiech, Electrification Podcast.
3: We're talking during the Polish Economic Congress, gathering experts from all kinds of fields, energy, foreign relations, AI, you name it. To what extent is energy 2026 part of Poland's economy?
4: It's one of the most important and one of the most highly efficiently developing segments of the Polish economy. Actually, every single discussion regarding the change in the Polish economy is somehow related to energy sector, to the infrastructure in this sector, investments in this sector, and we are seeing that it's really something like a process that is actually influencing other processes. And we have achieved the level in which every single Polish złoty invested in energy goes to the other sectors and boosts the transition in this whole economic structure. So it's impossible to talk about the development of Poland right now without focusing on the development of Polish energy sector.
3: 2026, which part of those that you mentioned is the most challenging and the most promising? Is the most promising maybe nuclear energy? Is the most challenging maybe wind and solar in Poland?
4: Well, if we focus just on the year 2026, I think that the most promising sector in the terms of energy transition is offshore wind, because just in next several months we're gonna see the first offshore wind farm coming to our electricity sector with the supply of power. It's a huge change in the Polish energy supply system because it's a brand new technology. It's something that has never been employed in our energy structure, so it's a major change. This is the fruit of a long process that required a lot of investments and a lot of legal framework to make, for example, Polish companies participate in the offshore wind farm construction. So it's a huge success of introducing a brand new technology into our economic ecosystem. And I think that this is something that should be treated with high concern.

0: in terms of possible further developments in terms of benefits to the Polish economy. But if we are talking about challenging segments of the Polish LNG system, the question of energy storage is something that should be treated with caution, because we see that
1: those big underground

0: in Germany with the theme Polish-German economic axis. So is there such a thing?
1: Absolutely. This is the real engine for the whole European grant. We can look at the export from Germany, also the export from Poland to Germany, and then we can see not only components, but also a lot of final products produced in Poland, exported first to Germany, but very often under a good German brand from Germany to all over the world. So this is a very good engine, altogether having more than 180 billion euro trade together, and the most important one for the entire Europe.
0: But we can kind of expect this because we are neighbors, so of course you do business with neighbors first. Challenges? Germany is not doing that well in 2026. Poland has been invited to participate in the G20 meeting.
1: Definitely there are a lot of challenges. Yeah, the green transformation is one of the challenges. And here we have a totally different approach. Germany wants to really keep the energy on a much lower level than Poland does. Mm-hmm. And they are shielding producers, and Poland is shielding consumers. This is really a big difference in the approach. I wish Poland will really change this and also look really for producers, especially heavy industry, chemicals, even furniture, where in the processing of especially drying wood, you need a lot of energy. And we are really the main exporter, even in the world, of furniture.
0: We've heard here today that German companies, German businesses operating here generate around, 1 million jobs?
1: We have also a very balanced economy, which is very stable. We could see this for the last more than 30 years with a stable growth with over 3%. But of course, we have also our chance with expansion abroad. And Germany is a very good direction, especially that now there is a problem with succession with so-called Mittelstand industry in Germany, family mid-sized companies, mm-hmm. which are looking for a real succession or for a joint venture or even for some good partner. So Polish companies can go there, can have a look and have good partners, can even think about real takeovers, buying good access not only to the German market, but also to European markets and to markets on other continents with a German brand, for example.
0: Michał Szczerba, member of the European Parliament, Poland's ruling Civic Platform Coalition. You're a member also at the European Parliament of the Security and Defense Committee. Yeah. Now, defense has been on the lips and minds of probably everybody in Poland for quite a few weeks now. Poland has finally, after a lot of turmoil, joined the SAFE program. Mm-hmm. So a big chance for Polish defense industry. What's the condition of the defense industry, first of all, 2026, middle of the year?
2: Security and defense are becoming the new drive for the European Union. And that's why Poland is one of the runners in this process, especially as a user of the SAFE instrument loan funds. But we are also thinking about the next multi-annual budget of the EU after 2028. So, for instance, military mobility will be one of the main factors, and we are going to spend 10 times more in the new budget. Also, a lot of money will be invested into strategic military mobility corridors. 3 or 4 will be in Poland. It creates a lot of opportunities, not only for the defense industry, but also for infrastructure industry.
0: And talking to the media here, you mentioned that there are already Polish defense manufacturers who have their offices in Brussels.
2: We do need a good representation in Brussels, because all of this processes are going there. It's not only about money, it's also about connections, about creating international consortiums to present a common joint project. Because what the European Union is focused on, it's also about building the European defense industry. Mm-hmm. So it means joint procurement, it means joint production, it means also to be more independent, less dependent from the third actors. So we are building our strategic autonomy.
0: Polish MEP Michał Szczerba there, one of the participants of the Polish Economic Congress that took place in Warsaw at the end of last month. That's all in this week's edition of the program. I'm Danuta Isler. Thanks for listening.
3: You're tuned to Warsaw. Welcome to Focus, our weekly look at the culture scene in Poland. I'm your host, Michał Owczarek. Poland theatre-goers are gearing up for the Warsaw premiere of Anioł Zagłady, a stage adaptation of the extermination

0: Fascinating Angel, the classic 1962 film by Luis Buñuel. The event is set to take place on Friday at the Teatr Dramatyczny as part of the Warsaw Theatre Meetings. The production reimagines Buñuel's surrealist black comedy about a group of upper-class guests who, for no apparent reason, find themselves unable to leave a dinner party. Directed by acclaimed Georgian theatre maker Data Tavadze, known for his politically engaged works, the event is one of the most anticipated premieres of the theatre season. If you want to find out more about the play and its background, join me in my conversation with director Data Tavadze, who I met at the Teatr Dramatyczny just after the preview for the press.
1: Lewo.
0: We are meeting in Warsaw on the eve of your premiere of The Exterminating Angel. Could you outline briefly what the plot is and what the message is behind this rendition of yours?
2: As every great material, it is easy to say in one sentence what is happening there, you know? It's about the group of high-class society, people in power, who come on a dinner and for unknown reason are unable to exit the room.
0: This is your rendition of Buñuel's film, and in his work he doesn't actually reveal what keeps the elites in the room. They can physically leave, but psychologically they are unable to cross the threshold. Were you tempted in your rendition to offer an explanation a little bit, or did you choose to protect the ambiguity?
2: I think that's where I really was, like, principally faithful to Buñuel. You know, that's one rule of Buñuel that I definitely kept. And because, yes, I mean, he never reveals mysterious reasons, whatever. And it gives the audience the chance to think, actually, and to analyze what can it be and speculate on that. But I think also, you know, when we are saying he never reveals, he also gives a lot of hints, I think, what he means, what could it be, and what he suggests as the main prison for these people. And I think also we are kind of also having the variations on that. What could it be? What is that? Is it the system? Is it a belief system? Is it the etiquette, maybe?
0: Since you are not revealing this in your play, you won't reveal it now in this interview, but I'm afraid some spectators may not guess. What then?
2: You know, it's like, I'm sure they will guess, because what we can all understand, I think, is, or recognize, maybe more than in Buñuel's time, by the way, is inactivity, yes? Some kind of how we are seated. And I cannot believe, and especially in Warsaw, that we will have audience who won't, at least once, haven't been angry on the conformism around, yes, or on some kind of inaction in the face of injustice. So I'm sure that everybody will recognize the moment in their life or current moment when you feel that you are powerless in front of something, or then what can you do? And I very much hope that this show will be actually inspiring the action. And because Buñuel also suggests it's not a pessimistic movie, actually. You know, one can say, oh my God, they're locked in the room, but they're not nice people also.
0: They deserve it.
2: Deserve it very much, you know, to be finally scared of the reality that they have created. But we also see two groups of people in this film. We see servants who left. And then in the end of the film, we see people who are demonstrating outside. So in a way, the resistance is kind of present in the film as well. So that's the only thing that can give us hope, isn't it? That we are not stopping and we are not choosing to sit and do nothing when we suddenly appear on the dark side of the history.
3: Wasza przydatność się zużyła. Od dzisiaj nie będzie żadnego. Witamy cię, mili państwo. Nasze granice są dla was zamknięte.
1: frankly, Buñuel's film is more than 60 years old, and at the time of its premiere, it was seen as a critique of the bourgeoisie. So

0: What made you think this theme will land well with a contemporary Polish audience?
1: I absolutely have a feeling that nothing had changed in that direction, even worsened maybe, because now it's we have more advanced technologies and thus the power is spreading like a virus, and in the reality of hybrid war, artificial intelligence, social media, and all the conspiracy theories flying around, it is really, or the news which you cannot trust, or you can trust this and cannot trust that, and you're constantly overwhelmed by the variety that comes with the same information that we are receiving, and you really have a feeling of constant instability and constant anxiety. I think it's even more relevant today than maybe in 60. I cannot say this, I've never been there, but I have the feeling Buñuel would not really imagine that we would one day appear in such a exterminating angel kind of situation.
0: You come from Georgia, and so why did you choose to direct outside of your home country? Because I guess this may complicate your work due to culture differences and a language barrier.
1: Well, I would say it's not my choice only, because I was luckily invited by the theater to work here, and in my case it is not the first international project also, but also it's not the first performance in Poland. It's first performance in Warsaw, but I did one show in Bydgoszcz, which I love very much. I mean, it has advantages also when you don't understand the language as a director, I have to tell you. Not only because you cannot hear some things, but also... But also, I think there is something that you... I notice more, I have the feeling, something which needs no translation. And maybe that's my job more as a director, to actually pay better attention to things they think rather than things they say. So in a way, and also, of course, I have to say, this ensemble of unbelievable people, very good people, I mean, really kindest souls, and true professionals and true collaborators around, of course, makes it almost a vacation, really. It is so sweet, so joyous to work with them. So I think I had a very good help in this process, and these are my actors, and which I'm just blessed to work with.
0: Was it like you chose Poland, or did Poland choose you, and you like wondered, where is it actually? And you suddenly realized it's quite close to Berlin, so you came here?
1: No, definitely not. It was my dream to work in Warsaw, of course, and work in Poland, because I was a huge admirer of Polish theater also all my life. I mean, like, one of the greatest impressions I have about theater are Polish theater. Of course, I'm just happy to have chance to experience Polish theater as an audience, and to have the chance to work with Polish actors who are highest class for me of professionalism and talent. It's only a joy. So of course, no, it's not after Berlin.
0: But you've had some experience in Germany, haven't you?
1: Of course, I did 9 shows in Germany, so yeah. I mean, I still consider myself based in Georgia, of course, but I traveled the last 15 years around the world working in different countries, and most of the performances I did was, of course, in Tbilisi and then in Berlin. But my map is expanding, and I'm very happy that I have chance to go to different languages and different cultures. But I always come back to Georgia to work there.
0: Was it impossible at some point for you in Tbilisi to continue your work?
1: Well, my show was cancelled due to the political scandal last year, and that's the show which traveled also in the frames of last year's Warsaw Theatre meeting. So that is ironic that we had this performance which was cancelled while we are performing that show in Warsaw. While we were performing in Warsaw, it was cancelled in Tbilisi.
0: Because it was like politically incorrect or socially incorrect?
1: It was because we were engaged in politics, and because we were protesting outside for 8 months, and because I was very active in the protest movement, and theater in general was very active in the protest movement in Georgia. So, of course, there were consequences. They wanted to punish us, and they used the worst method that one could imagine. You you know that we have actors in prison for years who were engaged in protest, and they were arresting famous people or showing them being beaten up in the streets spreads the fear faster, because people recognize these faces and they have the feeling, if fame or privileges couldn't protect these people, then of course what would they do to me? So this is one of the best ways to crack down the demonstration.

0: Just catch one famous face and beat him up or her, and then you will get less people suddenly. And this is what they were doing. That's why we had actors who were from Oscar-nominated films outside in the street being dragged by the police on the pavement and severely beaten up famous journalists, famous writers. One of the best poets that we have, best living poet, is in prison, facing 7 to 9 years in prison. So this is the reality we are living in. And of course, my performance was just not an exception. I was even happy that they used the video footage from my performance, spreading it all over and ridiculing it rather than my private video or something, which they also could. So in a way, what we had was completely orchestrated scandal in order to scare us, so to speak. We had death threats, my home address was announced, the church threatened to excommunicate me, and the theater was in siege by the ultra-right wing, and they were throwing stones and raw eggs to the public leaving the theater or physically abusing them. You know, this is what was happening. There was a real riot in front of our theater, and it was at a certain point really dangerous for me to be there, but I never left the country because this is exactly why this thing was done, for me to escape. And then the propaganda wanted to say, oh, he escaped, that's your hero. But I didn't do that. I'm still there, I'm still living in Georgia, I'm still working and directing in there, and they will go, I won't go.
1: Compared to this emotionally and politically charged environment of Tbilisi, didn't you find Warsaw a bit too stagnant and maybe a bit too boring?
0: You know, it would be very unfair for me to really have a zoom out, because I'm existing in the rehearsal room in Warsaw for the last 3 months. And of course, when you meet these actors, you don't feel anything is stagnated. It's like far, far not that. But honestly, I cannot answer this, but I see the theater being politically so engaged, and you see this analyzing Polish culture right now about the moment today, and especially younger artists. You see really radical gestures and the really, really loud voices of protest somehow. And I would say this is my experience of Warsaw. I'm kind of a theater tourist, so to speak, in here. And that's why I really don't feel that. But of course, I mean, I can understand where this question is coming from, and for sure there is a side that also maybe is partly described in this performance as well.
2: Tu nikt nawet nie użyje podobnych słów. Nawet najmniejsza niespodzianka może wywołać wielką katastrofę, bo mogłaby przynieść niespodziewany śmiech.
1: From your experience, because you have directed many plays abroad, do you think that audiences in different countries respond to the topics you explore in your plays the same way? Or simply put, is theater like electricity that works the same way in any country, or totally the other way around?
0: No, I wouldn't say so, because maybe we are in different moments of realizing what is happening sometimes. You know, in some societies, it is easier to escape the reality. In more privileged societies, it's easier not to see what is going on. In the countries like Georgia or Ukraine, where I directed my last show a few months ago, actually I had premiere there, of course audience in Ukraine is very different from any audience right now, and we cannot even compare or imagine what kind of theater it is, because it's something completely different to what we can experience anywhere else. So, of course, audience in Georgia would get different messages from Anioł Zagłady even, or I'm sure the relevance would be different of this performance in Georgia. It would be completely different in Ukraine, and I guess completely different in here. So, no, I mean, I absolutely think that this is exactly what makes it very interesting. You know, when we are touring with our performances, yeah, with the same show goes into different places. Of course, it's a very different experience, but to see how the audiences respond in Brazil to something that was done in Georgia, this is something which is really precious for me, because I see that, okay, something works, and then you think why it works and why something else doesn't, and then you really easily can understand what is relevant for this society. Because theater can do that. Theater is somewhat checking where is what in the society, you know.
1: What's the relevance of theater these days in an age of digital media and socials? Does it still have a meaningful voice? Can it create a public discourse or social change?
0: Well, again, coming from Georgia,

0: where six independent and one state theater almost created the nationwide protest in the country and was one of the most active fields together with the media in the ongoing demonstrations. And when theaters refused to perform for 100 days, actors didn't go on stage and they were standing in the streets. And it was so big and it was so important and so much saying about what theater should be and how it should function. I really have no doubt in powers of theater right now, and I have the feeling maybe today theater has to realize that it's not a victim and it's not a weak one, but that it is a very, very strong tool of resistance, so to speak, because it creates something which is the utmost importance for the freedom, the space of unity, thus the space where human being, the citizen, is visible and where we don't feel alone. We feel seen, thus strong. So theater can do that, and I've seen that firsthand, how theater can do this in Ukraine, because it has completely different function in Ukraine than maybe in Berlin, for example, or Paris. I saw the audience and how important theater is for the audience in the moment of war and crisis, how they unite, how they react, and what kind of relief theater can bring, and what kind of encouragement to continue to fight, to continue to move on. So in Georgia, we saw theater standing as a shield for its audience, and Georgian theater and its actors right now, who we see in the streets together with the audience, and we see them imprisoned together with their audiences. I have no doubt about the power of theater, looking at how theater is kind of still standing, let's say, on the right side.
1: Would you like to go with this performance, The Exterminating Angel, to Georgia one day, whenever it's possible?
0: I would be very happy to show the show in Georgia, of course, because it is very Georgian performance, I would say.
2: Today's guest on Focus was Georgian director Data Tavadze, ahead of the Warsaw premiere of his stage adaptation of Buñuel's The Exterminating Angel. And that's all in this edition of the show. Thanks for listening from me, Michał Owczarek. Bye-bye.

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Hello, I'm Agnieszka Bielawska, welcoming you to Warsaw Review, our regular rundown of some of the top stories of the passing week in Poland. And coming up,

0: Poland and Ukraine still at odds over a wartime unit naming.
1: Why instead of the heroes of the UPA wasn't the unit simply named after, for example, the ghost of Kiev, a symbol that was enormous?
0: Poland's Chwalińska jumps to career high number 21 in world tennis rankings after French Open.
2: Well, I feel like every match was such a battle. Like, even in qualifying, you know, girls are so good and it's really a fight for your life there. So every day was a challenge for me. So I feel like I'm just very proud that I had, like, I was able to adapt to the different conditions, different players.
0: As EU proposes new sanctions on Moscow's shadow fleet, Polish expert explains the phenomenon and the dangers it brings.
3: Those tankers are basically used for two reasons. First of all, to not comply with the sanctions. And the second purpose is that they are increasingly used as hybrid threat tool.
0: Warsaw and Kyiv have been in a diplomatic spat for over a fortnight now over the naming of a Ukrainian military unit after a wartime nationalist formation, a row that touches on one of the most sensitive episodes in the shared history of the two countries. A report by Agnieszka Łaszczuk.
1: The current dispute between Poland and Ukraine goes back to late May, when President Volodymyr Zelensky signed a decree naming a Ukrainian Special Operations Unit after the, quote, heroes of the Ukrainian Insurgent Army, known by its Ukrainian acronym UPA. The UPA was a wartime nationalist formation active between 1942 and 1954. In Poland, it's associated above all with the killing of around 100,000 Polish civilians in Volhynia and eastern Galicia, now western Ukraine, during the Second World War, events the Polish state recognizes as genocide. Ukrainians have tended to view the UPA primarily as an anti-Soviet organization, given their post-war resistance to the USSR, rather than as an anti-Polish one. The decree prompted Poland's president Karol Nawrocki to propose revoking the Order of the White Eagle, Poland's highest state decoration, which Zelensky had been awarded in 2023 by then-president Andrzej Duda. On Monday, the presidential chapter responsible for the order met and delivered its recommendation to Nawrocki. The contents were not disclosed. Following the gathering, a presidential spokesman said the decision would be taken at the appropriate time. Ukraine's presidential administration chief Kirill Budanov traveled to Warsaw over the weekend for talks with senior Polish officials. According to former Polish ambassador to Kiev Jan Piekło, the visit was notable. Ukraine is not turning a deaf ear to this, because first of all, Kirill Budanov came to Poland at lightning speed. He held meetings with the government side, with people from the presidential chancellery and from the National Security Bureau. On top of that, consent was announced for further exhumations at Huta Pieniacka, so something is indeed happening on this matter. The Ukrainian outlet Yevropeyska Pravda reported, however, that Kiev has no plans to reverse the unit naming and that the situation had placed Nawrocki in an awkward position regardless of his decision. Polish Prime Minister Donald Tusk has called for the temperature to be lowered, while indicating his appeal is aimed principally at the Ukrainian side. It is in Poland's interest to contain these emotions, and I don't need to explain this to anyone. Effective support for Ukraine in the fight against Russia is in Poland's obvious interest. Ukraine cannot lose this war. If that were to happen, Poland would find itself in a dramatically more difficult position, so I'll do everything, whether people like it or not. Analysts have noted that the row benefits neither side, Professor Daniel Boczkowski of the University of Białystok.
4: Why
3: instead of the heroes of the UPA wasn't the unit simply named after, for example, the ghost of Kiev, a symbol that was enormous, but this notion of the UPA as an anti-communist formation has become entrenched. Demons are being summoned, and I believe they're harming both sides because we're so conditioned to react to that particular symbol that any real understanding becomes essentially impossible, and that is a gain for the Russian Federation. I completely fail to understand it. There are also concerns about the practical consequences. An international conference on the reconstruction of Ukraine is scheduled for the

end of June in Poland, and the country's firms have been expected to play a significant role. Political scientist Karol Schulz of the University of Wrocław is critical of the approach taken by President Nawrocki, an ally of the opposition Law and Justice Peace Party.

0: We have it, a politics of dignity and national pride. The only question is, will Poles actually live better as a result? I'm already almost certain they won't. In recent days, Zelensky hasn't been using the airport at Rzeszów-Jasionka in southeast Poland, a hub he had regularly transited, and there is speculation he may not attend the upcoming reconstruction conference. Across Poland's political parties, there is a broad agreement that the events in Volhynia shouldn't be minimized. The disagreement is over how to pursue that position and what it's costing in the meantime.
1: A report by Agnieszka Łaszczuk. Polish tennis player Maja Chwalińska surged from number 114 to a career-high number 21 in the latest WTA rankings released last Monday after reaching the French Open final. A report by Ada Janiszewska.
2: Polish tennis has witnessed many unforgettable moments over the years, but the story of Maja Chwalińska, the 2026 French Open, will be remembered as one of the most inspiring chapters in the nation's sporting history. Although her fairy tale run ended one match short of lifting the trophy at Roland Garros, Chwalińska leaves Paris not as a defeated finalist, but as a national hero whose courage, determination, and perseverance captured the hearts of fans across Poland and around the world. Entering the tournament ranked outside the world's elite and forced to battle through the qualifying rounds, few could have predicted what would happen next. Match after match, the 24-year-old from Dąbrowa Górnicza stunned higher-ranked opponents. Her performances transformed her from an underdog into one of the stories of the tournament. Piotr Szczypka, president of the BKT Advantage Bielsko-Biała Club, where Chwalińska trains, is impressed by the athlete's success. Maja has accomplished something incredible. No one thought she would be a Grand Slam finalist. We are thrilled. We'll probably have to turn off our phones for a while, as we've been getting a lot of calls from people in the media. So we need to calm down and prepare for our new responsibilities. Maja will rest a bit now, but she'll soon begin preparing for the grass tennis tournament, Wimbledon. Along the way, Chwalińska defeated some of the sport's most respected names. Her run to the final was celebrated across Poland. What just happened is pure magic. What Maja has accomplished is incredible. Maja, you're amazing. The tennis world loves you. Keep doing what you do.
3: Jesteś niesamowita. Świat tenisa cię pokochał. Czaruj dalej.
2: Commentators from Eurosport Poland praised Chwalińska's victory, securing her a place in the final. The final against rising star Mira Andreeva ultimately ended in defeat, but the result does little to diminish what Chwalińska accomplished. The Polish qualifier lost 3-6, 2-6 to the 8th-seeded Andreeva. The match lasted 1 hour and 22 minutes. The tournament marks a career milestone for both players, as neither had previously reached a Grand Slam final. Maja Chwalińska spoke to Bleacher Report about improvements in her game over the past 3 weeks.
4: Well, I feel like every match was such a battle. Like, even in qualifying, you know, girls are so good and it's really a fight for your life there. So every day was a challenge for me. So I feel like I'm just very proud that I was able to adapt to the different conditions, different players. And I definitely gained a lot of confidence as well, because before I didn't really have an opportunity to play against these girls, the high ranked players. So yeah, definitely great 3 weeks.
2: What makes this breakthrough even more special is the journey behind it. Chwalińska has openly spoken about years of hard work, setbacks, injuries, and personal challenges. As she told Polish reporters, it is not an easy feat to break through to the world leaders. Many people tend to give up quickly because they pay too much attention to public opinion or to so-called experts. They become overwhelmed by others' negativity and disrespect. Additionally, I believe the financial support is crucial. While it might not be necessary once you rank 20th, it is essential much earlier in your journey, as it can be very challenging to succeed without it. As she added, she is aware of the work she still needs to put in.
4: I feel like
5: I still have a lot of work ahead of me and I can play better. I want to reveal the

0: details, but I definitely still have to put in a lot of effort because I want to develop and I am motivated to do so.
1: Dużo, dużo pracy przede mną jeszcze, jeżeli chcę się rozwijać, a chcę, to jeszcze mogę dużo, myślę, zrobić.
0: In an era dominated by power hitters, the left-handed Chwalińska has captivated spectators with a game built on variety, touch, and tactical intelligence. And the rewards have been extraordinary. Following her unforgettable French Open campaign, Chwalińska has surged to a career-high world ranking of number 21st from 114th place, completing one of the most dramatic rises in recent tennis history. Across social media and among tennis fans worldwide, the reaction has been overwhelmingly positive. Even Hollywood star Brad Pitt attended the game and cheered for the Polish tennis star. Many have described Chwalińska's run not as the end of a fairy tale, but as the beginning of a new chapter.
2: A report by Ada Janiszewska. European Commission President Ursula von der Leyen unveiled on Tuesday a fresh round of EU sanctions against Russia. One of the proposal's main targets is Moscow's oil revenues, including putting a stop to Moscow's infamous shadow fleet of sanctions circumventing tankers. Elżbieta Kaca is the head of the International Sanctions Project at the Polish Institute of International Affairs, PISM. Speaking to Marcin Matuszewski, she provided a deep dive into what Shadow Fleet is and what set of dangers is brought on by its actions.
3: For my initial questions, let's assume that there might still be some people unaware of Putin's Shadow Fleet existence. Bearing this in mind, can you please explain to our listeners what exactly hides behind the Shadow Fleet name?
4: Sure, Russian Shadow Fleet are tankers, around 700 vessels, which operate outside international maritime rules. Those are usually older tankers, on average 22 years old. They do not have sufficient insurance. They hide their location. They frequently change flags. They conceal their identity. Those tankers are basically used for two reasons. First of all, to not comply with the sanctions. And the second purpose is that they are increasingly used as hybrid threat tool. They, for instance, are crushing the critical infrastructure cables. They are used for intelligence gathering, etc.
3: So to put it in perspective, can you maybe present some numbers, like what amounts of crude oil are transported by the Shadow Fleet, if we are aware of this, and what kind of money is Russia making thanks to its actions?
4: Currently, the vast majority of Russian crude oil, including the petroleum products, are exported through Shadow Fleet, around 60% of all Russian export. This means that basically daily Russia is transporting the products worth of thousands of millions of euros. In our report, we really see that since invasion, really the Western sanctions, oil embargo and the price cap worsened Russia's economic situation and Russia oil export. They forced Russia to sell crude oil on discounts between 2022 and 2025. So Russia earned less that it could have earned. In this period of time, we see that really the conditions of Russian oil export has worsened. For instance, the oil export has fallen by 10%, oil production has fallen by 5%. This is also the result of the attack of Ukraine on Russian critical energy infrastructure. And we see that sanctions work, but they could have harsher impact if not Russian Shadow Fleet, which is the main tool to evade sanctions. And we see that the G7 coalition, mainly EU and UK, with some help with US, mainly during Biden presidency, has taken harsh steps to fight Shadow Fleet, but still it's not enough.
3: Sanctions circumventing aside, there is also a military / espionage / sabotage side of the Shadow Fleet vessels' actions that you mentioned, especially in the Baltic Sea, I'd say, but not only. Can you please tell our listeners a bit more about it?
4: Sure. You have to remember first that the Shadow Fleet is a strategic tool in Russian hands. Some vessels have been suspected of espionage, of intelligence gathering, like looking at ports and looking at critical infrastructure. Finnish authorities boarded the tanker Eagle Ease because it dragged its anchor through 5 cables, some telecommunication cables and 1 energy cable, and the

0: damage costed around 60 billion of euros. And, you know, the officials from Baltic states, they really see some vessels which are just crossing critical infrastructure several times, three times. So evidently they are doing something. But at the end of the day, it is very difficult to detain such vessels because it is very difficult to prove that it was on purpose.
1: Last but not least, even if someone has absolutely no regard for all the things we've already listed, another reason that you briefly mentioned for stopping the Shadow Fleet is the environmental risk these vessels pose. Am I correct?
0: Yes, definitely. I mean, Russian Shadow Fleet is basically a threat for all of us. Since 2022, in our PISM report on Russian Shadow Fleet, we have identified around 25 incidents with the involvement of such vessels. Those were groundings, collision, some machinery defaults. So the issue is that those are old ships which should have been scrapped. There is a higher risk of accidents and higher risk of oil spillage. And you have to remember that, you know, the oil spillage is very harmful for the maritime environment, but also this is a cost because such vessels do not have insurance. So then a cost of one spillage in Baltic Sea is of around 900 million of euros. And then in Southeast Asia, it is even higher, of 1.5 billion of euros. So really, you know, there is no point of waiting for such a disaster.
1: So to sum it up, what are the ways to put a stop to Shadow Fleet actions?
0: Well, the only thing you can do, it is to minimize risk and to decrease the number of such vessels. And because Baltic Sea and North Sea are the main route for Russian seaborne export through Baltic Sea, I think around 45% of Russian oil and oil products export goes. So the issue is really to make it harder to pass it.
2: Marcin Matuszewski discussed Moscow's Shadow Fleet with Elżbieta Kaca, the head of the International Sanctions Project at the Polish Institute of International Affairs, PISM. Polish activist and anti-corruption campaigner Monika Silva-Koniuszek has been found dead in her home in Ecuador. While evidence suggests suicide, local journalists challenge this narrative. A report by Piotr Urbaniak.
3: Polish activist Monika Silva-Koniuszek was found dead inside her home in Montanita, western Ecuador. Silva had lived in the country since 2014 and became a recognizable figure across Santa Elena province as head of the La Integridad Foundation, an organization focused on humanitarian aid, human rights defense, and exposing alleged abuses inside local government. On social media, Silva described herself as an anti-corruption activist, defender of Mother Earth, and advocate for groups at risk of exclusion. She used multiple platforms to publish claims of misconduct by public officials, including contract manipulation, land deals, money laundering, and failures inside the justice system. In recent months, she repeatedly stated online that she had received threats. I raised my voice against Pancho Tamariz's hypocrisy. José Daniel Guillán, widely known across the country for unfinished works and broken promises, is running for mayor of Santa Elena. Remember Jorge Falqués Maldonado, the local infamous illegitimate property registrar? He has been targeting me on social media. I never got a response from the ministry. Lately, the nation is asking, who controls those in power? Local outlet Radio Pichincha reported that Silva's body was discovered on Monday evening. Police said officers entered the home and found her lying on the floor, adding that a noose mark was visible around her neck. Speaking with Ecuadorian daily El Comercio, Interior Minister John Reinberg confirmed that authorities launched an investigation to determine the cause of death. We await autopsy results. Current evidence suggests suicide. Items found at the scene may support that conclusion. According to initial statements from her partner, she struggled with depression.
4: lo que pudo decir.

0: es que ella tenía problemas de depresión.
1: Adrián Acosta is a journalist for Radio Pichincha. In his latest broadcast, he evaluated the credibility of the official version of events.
2: Como que no hay confianza de que se pueda
1: there is clearly a total lack of faith in a transparent investigation or the truth
2: verdad,
1: ever
2: no?
1: being revealed. To even suggest suicide is bizarre. It is highly unlikely she would take her own life while raising two daughters. Furthermore, given the numerous reports she made about plots against her safety, the official narrative simply doesn't make sense.
2: Planes para atentar contra su vida, ¿no? Realmente, pues, no se entiende.
1: EU representatives in South America issued condolences to Silva's family and friends and urged a swift and independent inquiry into the circumstances surrounding her death. The European Union underscores the need to protect human rights defenders, journalists, and social activists, and to ensure safe conditions for civic engagement in Ecuador, the statement posted on X said.
3: A report by Piotr Urbaniak. The debate over women's representation in the technology sector is nothing new, but each year Warsaw becomes a focal point for those trying to change the numbers. The Women in Tech Summit has been underway in the Polish capital, drawing thousands of participants from around the world. A report by Agnieszka Łaszczuk.
4: Level up your career with the biggest tech event in Europe. 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Don't just watch the future, build it.
5: The Perspektywy Women in Tech Summit is now in its second and final day at the Expo 21 Center in Warsaw, and by any measure, it is a significant gathering. Organizers expect around 14,000 participants from dozens of countries to pass through the doors across the 2 days. More than 400 speakers are taking part alongside 100 partner organizations. This year's program centers on engineering technologies, energy, and the role of women in the AI sector. 5 stages, 9 thematic zones, and over 80 workshops taking everything from quantum computing and nuclear power to space exploration and the future of medicine. The theme this year is Unleash New Energy, and the phrase is deliberate. It refers not only to the geopolitical energy challenges facing Europe, but also, as organizers put it, to unlocking the potential of individuals and of society. Elżbieta Wyras, executive director of the Perspektywy Educational Foundation, which organizes the summit, spoke to Polish Radio about why events like this still matter. Women are still a very underrepresented group when it comes to technology and engineering, and yet they are an extremely valuable resource. We want to make sure there are as many women as possible in technology, including in leadership and management positions. Women also have this wonderful holistic way of thinking, and that can help us build technologies that are more friendly to the environment, to society, and to all of us. She also described what the conference is designed to do. We want to inspire love of technology, of engineering, and of changing the world, and we can change the world through technology. Technology needs women, and this is what this event is all about, unleashing your energy. We're igniting that energy and sending it out into the world so that the world can change for the better. The summit also drew a contribution from Poland's Minister of Education, Barbara Nowacka, who said that in the interest of digital security, teachers should be given knowledge about both the advantages and the drawbacks of the technologies used in education, and that they should also be free to choose the tools they consider best. Among the highlights on the agenda are panels on quantum computing and post-quantum security, sessions linked to CERN in Geneva and so-called big science, and discussions on small modular nuclear reactors and offshore hydrogen production. The summit also includes 500 one-on-one mentoring sessions, a careers fair, and for the first time, dedicated STEM zones for children and facilities for nursing mothers. The event's social media channels have been highlighting a keynote from Paula Januszkiewicz, founder and CEO of Secure, and Microsoft MVP and regional director, who was scheduled to speak on the main stage focusing on modern cyber threats.
6: We will explore how attackers maintain access even after systems appear to be cleaned, how hidden

0: and persistence mechanisms work, and how investigators can gain full visibility into hacker activity using advanced techniques and tools.
1: Organizers are also due to unveil the annual Top 100 list, this year focused on the field of biotechnology, recognizing leading women experts across science, innovation, and emerging technologies. This is the 8th edition of the summit. Last year, it drew more than 13,000 participants from 88 countries.
2: And this wraps up this edition of Warsaw Review. Join us next week for another rundown of the developments in Poland. I'm Agnieszka Bielawska. Thanks for listening. Thank you.

You're tuned to Warsong. Welcome to Europe East to look at life and events in this part of the continent. I'm Agnieszka Wielawska. A museum dedicated to the legacy of Polish sculptor Igor Mitoraj opened last Saturday in the Italian town of Pietrasanta in Tuscany. The museum dedicated to the Polish sculptor is established in the town where the artist lived and worked for several decades, creating many of his most famous works. Pietrasanta has long been regarded as one of Europe's most important centres for contemporary art. The town owes its reputation primarily to its proximity to the famous quarries of Carrara, from which marble has been extracted for centuries for use by sculptors and architects. The museum is established in the building of the former municipal market on Via Oberdan. The modernist building was erected in the 1960s as a trading hall, but over time it turned into a supermarket and lost its appeal. City authorities therefore decided to adapt it for use as a cultural institution. At the opening of the museum, recorded on Palazzo we Włoszech YouTube channel, its director Frank Boehm said that it is intended

0: to serve as meeting place for residents, tourists and the artistic community, and is to play an active role in the public life of Pietrasanta. There are so many artists here in Pietrasanta, but in the foreground nothing happens in a museum of contemporary art without the artists. There are no works. I want to express that this museum will really, from my point of view, be a collaboration with artists. With Mitare, unfortunately, I can no longer collaborate, but I can work on his legacy. But with living artists, you have to work directly and create exhibitions together with them. The director of Museo Mitare described Igor Mitare as one of the most outstanding artists of the past several decades. He was born in Germany, my homeland. He grew up in Poland, then went to France, then arrived in Italy. And his choice, precise and determined, made decades ago, was Pietrasanta. And it is the starting point, in a certain sense, of opening this museum. Mitare settled in Pietrasanta in the early 1980s. In Tuscany, he set up his own studio and began working closely with local craftsmen specializing in marble, working and in bronze casting. It was there that a significant portion of his most famous works were created, recognizable by the fragmentary torsos, cracks and heads inspired by antiquity. Over time, he developed his own artistic language based on the aesthetics of ancient ruins and archaeological finds. The inaugural exhibition in Pietrasanta, entitled Mitare Present, features a cross-section of the artist's output, 69 works of different sizes and created in various techniques. The mayor of Pietrasanta, Alberto Stefano Giovanetti, underlined that the museum is a profound crowning of the artist's work. Igor Mitare is artist something further than any other dimension. He always considered us as endless. He was of the opinion that sculpture runs counter to a person. Mitare's works are able to establish with all places, not just archaeological parks, all places in which they manifest themselves and all over the world. Pietrasanta has never constrained such artists. They are everywhere in open spaces, in parks and streets. Monumental, silent works of our artists. Museo Mitare is the only museum devoted entirely to a Polish artist located outside Poland. Mitare had more than 120 one-man shows of his sculptures and drawings across the world. His giant sculptures, such as heads lying on ancient cobblestones or torsos missing their limbs, can be found in public spaces in Paris, Rome, Milan, London, Lausanne, Krakow, as well as in American and Japanese cities. Igor Mitare died in Paris in 2024, aged 70. He's buried in Pietrasanta, a town which granted him an honorary citizenship. The Czech Republic boasts one of the densest library networks in Europe, but who exactly uses these libraries and what do their reading habits look like? Drawing on data from roughly 17 million loans made over 3 years at Prague's Municipal Library, data journalist Michal Kaszparek uncovered a number of intriguing patterns. At what age do men and women read the same books? Who are the library's super users? And how do readers' interests change over the course of a year? Radio Prague's Ruth Frankova spoke to Kaszparek about what the data revealed.
1: Of all the patterns hidden in the data, was there anything that really took you by surprise?
2: Not much, really. It doesn't happen often that an analysis basically only confirms what I have already known before. So let's go through some maybe bits of interesting information. For example, there was one funny thing. I was quite surprised that little kids from 6 to 10 read quite a lot about etiquette, about good manners. So it goes against the picture of rude teens, maybe. Another thing that I found funny was the popularity of topics like the wives of kings and the mistresses of kings among people older than 50 years. And it starts with the wives, around 45 years of

0: age, and then let's say 10 or 15 years later, people start to be interested in the mistresses. I don't know why.
1: Previous researches have shown that women tend to use libraries more than men, but your analysis identified one age when boys and girls borrow books at almost exactly the same rate. When is that, and why do women subsequently borrow significantly more books than men?
0: The ratio is 1-to-1 from, let's say, 6 to 10 years of age, and it is because the schools organize trips to libraries. Kids are given a free card. They don't have to pay for it until 15 years of age, I guess. But after the age of 10, girls stay interested in reading quite more, and the biggest gap is at the age of 35. There are several women readers to one male reader at that age.
1: And do women and men eventually return to more or less the same rate?
0: It gets closer with age, let's say from 50 years of age, but it never returns to the 1-to-1 ratio.
1: You also found that men and women read remarkably similar books around the age of 18, but then their reading preferences diverge sharply afterwards. So why do their tastes come together at that age, and what causes them to drift apart later?
0: It is quite easy to explain. At age 18, both boys and girls, or actually young men and young women, have to read the same books for state exam. That is why authors like Ernest Hemingway are so well read in that age. But shortly after the age of 19, after the state exam, the taste differences grow rapidly. And young men from 20 to 30 and young women at the same age have the greatest gap between the taste measured in how many books do they have in the top 100 most read at that age. I guess it is because they have very different interests at that age. And then it converges back to quite the same books. And that is because at the age of 30, they start to borrow children books. Both men and women borrow books for their kids to read them.
1: What did your data reveal about how Prague residents actually use the library network? Do they tend to stick to their local branch, or do they travel across the city for their books?
0: They basically stick to their local branch. The standard user goes to 2 branches a year out of 50. But I have found some, let's say, super users, people who visit most of the branches, so 25 and more in a year. There is around 12 of them. And not surprisingly, most of the super users are small kids or people who are retired. So they have enough time to travel across Prague and borrow books from different branches.
1: Your analysis also revealed something interesting about library cards. What led you to conclude that many cards are actually shared by several members of the same household?
0: It is quite different to say how many cards are shared, but one reason I think that is because people from the library told me that it is quite common. A woman is, let's say, a manager of the family cards, and she borrows the card to the husband, to the kids, and then pays the fee every year. And from the data point of view, I found that in 1% of the cases, books like 50 Shades of Grey, erotic literature, was borrowed by kids under 10 usually not interested in such a genre. So it is safe to conclude that, for example, the kid was given the card during a school trip to the library, and then a parent was interested in some adult reading and used the card to borrow it.
1: What do your data tell us about how often people actually use the library? How many books does a typical reader borrow in a year?
0: The typical reader borrows 9 books every year, one half borrows less, one half more. And when I say that, I'm counting only people who have borrowed at least one book a year. I don't see people who have a card, but they don't go to the library in my data. Definitely there are people that have a library card and they don't go there.
1: How much do readers' habits actually follow the calendar year? Were there any seasonal trends that particularly surprised you?
0: There was basically nothing surprising. It was almost calming to observe the trends. After a new year, people are interested in improving themselves, so they borrow books about healthy cooking, diets,

0: reports or personal productivity, then with each January week, the interest in these topics goes down. Before the summer break, people borrow books like detective novels and travel guides, so basically things that help them relax during the summer. After the summer break, when the school begins again, it is quite well visible that some kids struggle in the school and the parents borrow things about logopedy, about various speech difficulties. And then before Christmas, people start to be interested in biblical stories and the Christmas itself, carols and so on.
1: And finally, I also wanted to mention some of the titles that were among the most borrowed ones over the past 3 years. What were they and what do they tell us about Czech readers today?
0: Well, the most borrowed book by far was The Diary of a Wimpy Kid, which is an international bestseller, but there is a catch. It is not one book, it is a series of books, like 20 books, and they all have the same title in the data. And the most read novel for adults was Leaning Church by Czech writer Karin Lednická, which is a novel set in the 19th and the 20th century, covering difficult lives of people in the North Moravian region. And this is a topic that the most borrowed books have in common. They usually cover the hard lives of our ancestors in eras that were much more difficult to live through than it is today.
1: Michal Kašpárek, thank you very much for coming.
0: Thanks a lot.
2: And Michal Kašpárek was talking to Radio Prague's Ruth Franková. Forests are the lungs of the planet, and in Slovakia there is a very old forestry school which operates until today. It lies in the Low Tatras in a village called Liptovský Hradok. Jeremy Hill from Radio Slovakia International visited the school.

0: discipline, uniforms. These are all things one expects to find at a military academy. Therefore, you may be surprised to discover that all these things are used in service of an education in nature. But that is just what you'll find at Slovakia's forestry high schools. Only a handful of these still exist today, and many Slovaks see them as outdated. However, in this age of hypermodernity, these schools may be the last link between Slovak teens and nature. Last month, I was invited to tour one of the oldest and most well-known of these schools. So where are we today? What's the name of this school?
1: So today we are in Liptovský Hrádok. We are at the Stredná odborná škola Lesnícka a Drevárska Jozefa Tekreta Matejovi.
0: That is a long name for a school.
1: It sure is, but it's a pretty nice one.
0: This is my student guide for the day.
1: Hello, my name is Eva, and I'm in third year.
0: The person leading our tour is perhaps the one who loves and knows this school best.
2: My name is Edmund Hatier. I'm director of the secondary forestry school in the Liptovský Hrádok.
0: And when did you actually start working here at the forestry school?
2: I start teach at forestry school in Liptovský Hrádok at year 2000, yes.
0: You've spent so much of your life here, so you must love it.
2: Yes, I love Liptovský Hrádok. I love this school. It's my life.
0: Here in Liptovský Hrádok, the day begins just like at any other school. The bell rings. Students shuffle bleary-eyed to the usual history, maths, and Slovak lessons. But that's where the similarities end. Most students at this school come from across the country, so their first act of the day is to clean the common areas of their dormitory. This discipline extends to the students' interactions with the teachers. When the headmaster enters a room, the students rise and recites,
3: Lesu zdar!
4: Zdar!
0: This is the motto of foresters, which translates to, well wishes to the forest. Immediately upon entering the school, one is greeted with a display of past and present uniforms of the school.
2: The first times we have uniform the same like the state forest, but next time we have our own school uniform.
0: The mostly green outfits adorned with accents of antler buttons and leather lapels are for the upperclassmen to wear at school events. This uniform display is only a fraction of the school's history visible throughout the corridors. That is because this school is nearly as

0: Old is my home country.
1: Our school was established in 1796 by the chamber prefect František Wisner. It was a very interesting person. He established school and developed the city Liptovský Hrádok.
0: You can see much of that school history in their dedicated museum.
1: There is some exponate about the falconry, because on our school was created the first Slovak falconry club.
2: Yeah, it looks like you have the leather gloves for the falconer and the small hoods for the falcons. Right.
0: There are vintage chainsaws, old ski gear, everything foresters have used in the past three centuries, in student awards and photos stretching back over 100 years.
1: To je originálne vysvedčenie. Z roku 1897.
2: Wow.
1: Je písané ešte v maďarskom jazyku.
2: So they have a framed report card from a student from 1897 here.
0: This shows how the school existed even before Slovak was the official language of this territory. School history is not all that is on display here in these corridors. The entire school itself feels like one large natural history museum.
2: So I am here with my student guide for the day. And what are we looking at here? There are cases and cases of specimens.
3: So we're looking at many types of birds, and we're also looking at many types of small animals, mammals.
2: Are all these animals found here in Slovakia, or they come from other parts of the world?
1: Usually these animals are from the Slovak Republic. Some of them are from the Balkan.
0: These cases that greet students at the entrance, as well as displays that are littered across the school, are full of important and sometimes rare species of animals living in Slovakia. The specimens, like the chamois and brown bear, are donated, but sometimes the students collect them.
3: We collect a lot of insects, and we learn about them also. It's very interesting. We learn the Latin name, and then we learn the Slovak name of it. We collect butterflies or different types of bark beetles or any different types of insects what we learn at school.
2: Do you have a favorite?
3: It's right next to me. It's vidlohost.
2: Tell me about, what is that?
3: It's a very nice butterfly. It's pretty rare nowadays.
0: Natural sciences like entomology and botany are at the core of studies here. But because this is a forestry school, trees take the spotlight.
4: My name is Monika Lachmanova, and I'm a teacher of forestry dendrology. And I'm the greenkeeper in the school arboretum.
2: What is dendrology?
4: Dendrology is the science about the woody plants. It's the section of systematical botany.
2: Why is it an important part of studies here at this school?
4: It is important because every forester has to know the main materia with he will work in the future. So it's really important to know all the woody plants and know the conditions of the location of the area and what requires each woody plant. Mm-hmm.
2: Can you tell me about the arboretum?
4: Arboretum is a very nice place with area of 7 hectares. It was established by the end of the 19th century, approximately 1895. It was the part of the big area of the forestry school, Royal Forestry School, and there are a lot of woody plant species, about 750 species, cultivars, varieties, and forms.
2: Where do these come from?
4: They are original from North America, Western Asia, Euro-Asia, as well as from the Europe.
2: And so you're overseeing the entire arboretum. Who does the work there?
4: Who does the work? It's quite maybe funny because only 2 persons are like employees. We have 1 gardener and 1 greenkeeper and also students because they have their

0: practical lessons there and also the praxis.
1: And the students are learning about the trees in the Arboretum.
0: Yes, you're right. They are learning there, but they gain also practical knowledge how to plant or how to take in care of the trees.
2: From the forestry school in Liptovský Hrádok, Jeremy Hill was reporting. And finally, Bozsau County is an important landmark on the map of active tourism, attracting visitors from both Romania and abroad. Elena Enacă from Radio Romania International invites.
3: Beyond the beauty of its mountain landscapes, the Nehoiu Siriu area offers excellent opportunities for water sports. Today, we explore what an active holiday on the Buzău River Valley looks like. Florin Ionuț Albu, adventure tourism specialist and administrator of Rafting Club Nehoiu, presents the region's leisure offer focusing on rafting, stand-up paddle and kayaking. He begins by explaining the main characteristics of rafting and detailing the strict safety measures implemented along the route. Rafting involves descending mountain rivers in inflatable boats. These are routes with a high degree of difficulty, with significant altitude differences between the starting and finishing points, and many natural obstacles such as rocks. This is the ideal environment for rafting, complemented, of course, by an adequate water flow. On the Buzău River, rafting can be done every day, thanks to the Siriu Dam. It releases water to produce electricity, and we schedule our tours exactly during these discharges. This way, the activity can take place daily. Each boat, whether it has a capacity of 5, 6, 7 or 8 people, is guided by an instructor. No one goes on the river without one. The activity is suitable for everyone, including beginners, people who cannot swim, children or seniors. The procedure is clear. After gearing up, participants receive detailed instruction on land, followed by practical exercises on the water. During the descent, the guide coordinates the boat, and the tourists help by applying the commands learned during their briefing. Flexibility is a major advantage of these tourist programs, as the tours are constantly adapted to hydrological conditions. Although water sports are often associated with risk, the routes are intelligently adjusted to allow safe participation even for families with children, says Florin Ionuț Albu. The schedule is set the evening before. Around 8 p.m. we contact the dam control center to find out the next day's release schedule, and our tours are planned within those intervals. Departures can be in the morning or afternoon. There is one exception. If it rains, the natural flow increases, we no longer depend on the dam and we can go rafting at any time. For example, today we had an ideal schedule with one tour at 8 a.m. and another at 2 p.m. We recommend participation from the age of 7 up, but we've had younger children as well. For instance, the youngest participant was my son, at 1 year and 6 months old, who completed almost the entire tour. There is, however, a section rated grade 3 difficulty called the washing machine. For safety reasons, children under 12 do not go through that part. In that area, we pick them up by car, descend with the boat only with adults, and then re-embark the children afterward. For tourists who prefer calmer activities, the still waters of Lake Siriu become the ideal place to test their balance on a stand-up paddleboard, a sport increasingly popular worldwide. Stand-up paddle involves using a large board similar to a surfboard, on which you stand upright. You move using a paddle, alternating strokes on the left and right. The secret is finding your balance. At first, you can stay on your knees and then gradually stand up. It's normal to fall into the water during the first attempt. It's like learning to

0: ride a bike. A tour lasts up to 3 hours, enough time for anyone with minimal physical condition to learn to stand up. It's an excellent way to exercise and discover new places. SUP and kayaking activities take place on Lake Siriu, from where you have a superb view of the mountains. Those who are more hesitant can simply splash around at first. All participants wear life jackets, so you are safe even if you cannot swim. In addition to the boards, the leisure bays also offers classic navigation options with modular choices perfect for group outings. The kayaking schedule is very flexible. Since we're on the lake, we can organize outings at any time, as long as the weather is nice. We avoid rain or strong winds to ensure the tourist comfort. SUP and kayak outings can take place simultaneously. We have single, double and triple kayaks, ideal for families. Participants can switch between them along the route, alternating between the kayak and the SUP board. Beyond the water facilities, the region hides numerous spectacular natural and cultural attractions meant to complete an active stay, emphasizes Florinio Nuț Albu, administrator of Rafting Club Nehoiu. The Buzău area has a lot to offer. I recommend Lake Siriu, the Eagles Lake, Penteleu Peak for mountain hikes, the mud volcanoes, the Living Fire, the Măguras Culture Camp, and the rock settlements of Bozioru. All of this, I would recommend the Eagles Lake without hesitation.
1: And with that report by Elena Naka, we've come to the end of this edition of Europe East from Agnieszka Bielawska. It's thanks for joining me.

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0: Hello, I'm Agnieszka Bielewska, welcoming you to Warsaw Review, our regular rundown of some of the top stories of the passing week in Poland. And coming up, Poland and Ukraine still at odds over a wartime unit naming.
1: Why instead of the heroes of the UPA wasn't a unit simply named after, for example, the ghost of Kiev, a symbol that was enormous?
0: Poland's Chwalińska jumps to career high number 21 in world tennis rankings after French Open.
2: Well, I feel like every match was such a battle. Like, even in qualifying, you know, girls are so good and it's really a fight for your life there. So every day was a challenge for me. So I feel like I'm just very proud that I was able to adapt to the different conditions, different players.
0: As EU proposed,

0: Author's new sanctions on Moscow's shadow fleet, Polish expert explains the phenomenon and the dangers it brings.
1: Those tankers are basically used for two reasons. First of all, to not comply with the sanctions. And the second purpose is that they are increasingly used as hybrid threat tool.
0: Warsaw and Kyiv have been in a diplomatic spat for over a fortnight now over the naming of a Ukrainian military unit after a wartime nationalist formation, a row that touches on one of the most sensitive episodes in the shared history of the two countries. A report by Agnieszka Łaszczuk.
2: The current dispute between Poland and Ukraine goes back to late May, when President Volodymyr Zelensky signed a decree naming a Ukrainian Special Operations Unit after the, quote, heroes of the Ukrainian Insurgent Army, known by its Ukrainian acronym UPA. The UPA was a wartime nationalist formation active between 1942 and 1954. In Poland, it's associated above all with the killing of around 100,000 Polish civilians in Volhynia and eastern Galicia, now western Ukraine, during the Second World War, events the Polish state recognizes as genocide. Ukrainians have tended to view the UPA primarily as an anti-Soviet organization, given their post-war resistance to the USSR, rather than as an anti-Polish one. The decree prompted Poland's president Karol Nawrocki to propose revoking the Order of the White Eagle, Poland's highest state decoration, which Zelensky had been awarded in 2023 by then-president Andrzej Duda. On Monday, the presidential chapter responsible for the order met and delivered its recommendation to Nawrocki. The contents were not disclosed. Following the gathering, a presidential spokesman said the decision would be taken at the appropriate time. Ukraine's presidential administration chief Kirilo Budanov traveled to Warsaw over the weekend for talks with senior Polish officials. According to former Polish ambassador to Kiev Jan Piekło, the visit was notable. Ukraine is not turning a deaf ear to this, because first of all, Kirill Budanov came to Poland at lightning speed. He held meetings with the government side, with people from the presidential chancellery and from the National Security Bureau. On top of that, consent was announced for further exhumations at Huta Pieniacka, so something is indeed happening on this matter. The Ukrainian outlet Europejska Pravda reported, however, that Kiev has no plans to reverse the unit naming and that the situation had placed Nawrocki in an awkward position regardless of his decision. Polish Prime Minister Donald Tusk has called for the temperature to be lowered, while indicating his appeal is aimed principally at the Ukrainian side.
3: It is in Poland's interest to contain these emotions, and I don't need to explain this to anyone. Effective support for Ukraine in the fight against Russia is in Poland's obvious interest. Ukraine cannot lose this war. If that were to happen, Poland would find itself in a dramatically more difficult position, so I'll do everything, whether people like it or not. Analysts have noted that the row benefits neither side, Professor Daniel Boczkowski of the University of Białystok. Why, instead of the heroes of the UPA, wasn't the unit simply named after, for example, the ghost of Kiev, a symbol that was enormous? But this notion of the UPA as an anti-communist formation has become entrenched. Demons are being summoned, and I believe they're harming both sides, because we're so conditioned to react to that particular symbol that any real understanding becomes essentially impossible, and that is a gain for the Russian Federation. I completely fail to understand it. There are also concerns about the practical consequences. An international conference on the reconstruction of Ukraine is scheduled for the end of June in Poland, and the country's firms have been expected to play a significant role. Political scientist Karol Schulz of the University of Wrocław is critical of the approach taken by President Nawrocki, an ally of the opposition Law and Justice Peace Party. I fear that this famous post-peace rising from our knees rhetoric will once again cause us to lose out very heavily in economic terms, because Polish companies, as Zelensky said from the beginning of the war, would be given priority. priority. A situation like this one could mean there no longer will be. It won't just be Zelensky's plane that bypasses us. It will be the major contracts everyone is expecting. So there we

We have it, a politics of dignity and national pride. The only question is, will Poles actually live better as a result? I'm already almost certain they won't. In recent days, Zelensky hasn't been using the

0: He meant that the events in Volhynia shouldn't be minimized. The disagreement is over how to pursue that position and what it's costing in the meantime.
1: A report by Agnieszka Łaszczuk. Polish tennis player Maja Chwalińska surged from number 114 to a career-high number 21 in the latest WTA rankings released last Monday after reaching the French Open final. A report by Ada Janiszewska.
2: Polish tennis has witnessed many unforgettable moments over the years, but the story of Maja Chwalińska, the 2026 French Open, will be remembered as one of the most inspiring chapters in the nation's sporting history. Although her fairy tale run ended one match short of lifting the trophy at Roland Garros, Chwalińska leaves Paris not as a defeated finalist, but as a national hero whose courage, determination, and perseverance captured the hearts of fans across Poland and around the world. Entering the tournament ranked outside the world's elite and forced to battle through the qualifying rounds, few could have predicted what would happen next. Match after match, the 24-year-old from Dąbrowa Górnicza stunned higher-ranked opponents. Her performances transformed her from an underdog into one of the stories of the tournament. Piotr Szczypka, president of the BKT Advantage Bielsko-Biała Club, where Chwalińska trains, is impressed by the athlete's success.
3: Maja has accomplished something incredible. No one thought she would be a Grand Slam finalist. We are thrilled. We'll probably have to turn off our phones for a while as we've been getting a lot of calls from people in the media. So we need to calm down and prepare for our new responsibilities. Maja will rest a bit now, but she'll soon begin preparing for the grass tennis tournament, Wimbledon.
2: Along the way, Chwalińska defeated some of the sport's most respected names. Her run to the final was celebrated across Poland. What just happened is pure magic. What Maja has accomplished is incredible. Maja, you're amazing. The tennis world loves you. Keep doing what you do.
4: Jesteś niesamowita. Świat tenisa cię pokochał. Czaruj dalej.
2: Commentators from Eurosport Poland praised Chwalińska's victory, securing her a place in the final. The final against rising star Mira Andreeva ultimately ended in defeat, but the result does little to diminish what Chwalińska accomplished. The Polish qualifier lost 3-6, 2-6 to the 8th-seeded Andreeva. The match lasted 1 hour and 22 minutes. The tournament marks a career milestone for both players, as neither had previously reached a Grand Slam final. Maja Chwalińska spoke to Bleacher Report about improvements in her game over the past 3 weeks.
5: Well, I feel like every match was such a battle. Like, even in qualifying, you know, girls are so good and it's really a fight for your life there. So every day was a challenge for me. So I feel like I'm just very proud that I was able to adapt to the different conditions, different players. And I definitely gained a lot of confidence as well, because before I didn't really have an opportunity to play against these girls, the high ranked players. So yeah, definitely great 3 weeks.
2: What makes this breakthrough even more special is the journey behind it. Chwalińska has openly spoken about years of hard work, setbacks, injuries, and personal challenges. As she told Polish reporters, it is not an easy feat to break through to the world leaders. Many people tend to give up quickly because they pay too much attention to public opinion or to so-called experts. They become overwhelmed by others' negativity and disrespect. Additionally, I believe that financial support is crucial. While it might not be necessary once you rank 20th, it is essential much earlier in your journey, as it can be very challenging to succeed without it. As she added, she is aware of the work she still needs to put in. I feel like I still have a lot of work ahead of me and I can play better. I won't reveal the details, but I definitely still have to put in a lot of effort because I want to develop and I am motivated to do so.
6: Jeżeli chcę się rozwijać, a chcę, to jeszcze mogę dużo, myślę, zrobić.
2: In an era dominated by power hitters, the left-handed Chvalinska has captivated spectators with a game built on variety, touch, and tactical intelligence. And the rewards have been extraordinary. Following her unforgettable French Open campaign, Chvalinska has surged to a career-high world ranking of

0: number 21st from 114th place, completing one of the most dramatic rises in recent tennis history. Across social media and among tennis fans worldwide, the reaction has been overwhelmingly positive. Even Hollywood star Brad Pitt attended the game and cheered for the Polish tennis star. Many have described Chwalińska's run not as the end of a fairy tale, but as the beginning of a new chapter.
1: A report by Ada Janiszewska. European Commission President Ursula von der Leyen unveiled on Tuesday a fresh round of EU sanctions against Russia. One of the proposal's main targets is Moscow's oil revenues, including putting a stop to Moscow's infamous shadow fleet of sanctions circumventing tankers. Elżbieta Kaca is the head of the International Sanctions Project at the Polish Institute of International Affairs, PISM. Speaking to Marcin Matuszewski, she provided a deep dive into what Shadow Fleet is and what set of dangers is brought on by its actions.
2: For my initial questions, let's assume that there might still be some people unaware of Putin's Shadow Fleet existence. Bearing this in mind, can you please explain to our listeners what exactly hides behind the Shadow Fleet name?
3: Sure, Russian Shadow Fleet are tankers, around 700 vessels, which operate outside international maritime rules. Those are usually older tankers, on average 22 years old. They do not have sufficient insurance. They hide their location. They frequently change flags. They conceal their identity. Those tankers are basically used for two reasons. First of all, to not comply with the sanctions. And the second purpose is that they are increasingly used as hybrid threat tool. They, for instance, are crushing the critical infrastructure, cables. They are used for intelligence gathering, etc.
2: So to put it in perspective, can you maybe present some numbers, like what amounts of crude oil are transported by the Shadow Fleet, if we are aware of this, and what kind of money is Russia making thanks to its actions?
3: Currently, the vast majority of Russian crude oil, including the petroleum products, are exported through Shadow Fleet, around 60% of all Russian export. This means that basically daily Russia is transporting the products worth of thousands of millions of euros. In our report, we really see that since invasion, really the Western sanctions, oil embargo and the price cap worsened Russia's economic situation and Russia oil export. They forced Russia to sell crude oil on discounts between 2022 and 2025. So Russia earned less that it could have earned. In this period of time, we see that really the conditions of Russian oil export has worsened. For instance, the oil export has fallen by 10%. Oil production has fallen by 5%. This is also the result of the attack of Ukraine on Russian critical energy infrastructure. And we see that sanctions work, but they could have harsher impact if not Russian Shadow Fleet, which is the main tool to evade sanctions. And we see that the G7 coalition, mainly EU and UK, with some help with US, mainly during Biden presidency, has taken harsh steps to fight Shadow Fleet, but still it's not enough.
2: Sanctions circumventing aside, there is also a military / espionage / sabotage side of the Shadow Fleet vessels' actions that you mentioned, especially in the Baltic Sea, I'd say, but not only. Can you please tell our listeners a bit more about it?
3: Sure. You have to remember first that the Shadow Fleet is a strategic tool in Russian hands. Some vessels have been suspected of espionage, of intelligence gathering, like looking at ports and looking at critical infrastructure. Finnish authorities boarded the tanker Eagle's because it dragged its anchor through five cables, some telecommunication cables and one energy cable, and the damage costed around 60 billion of euros. And, you know, the officials from Baltic states, they really see some vessels which are just crossing critical infrastructure several times, three times. So evidently they are doing something. But at the end of the day, it is very difficult to detain such vessels because it is very difficult to prove that it was on purpose.
2: Last but not least, even if someone has absolutely no regard for all the things we've already listed,

0: Another reason that you briefly mentioned for stopping the Shadow Fleet is the environmental risk these vessels pose. Am I correct?
1: Yes, definitely. I mean, Russian Shadow Fleet is basically a threat for all of us. Since 2022, in our PISM report on Russian Shadow Fleet, we have identified around 25 incidents with the involvement of such vessels. Those were groundings, collision, some machinery defaults. So the issue is that those are old ships which should have been scrapped. There is a higher risk of accidents and higher risk of oil spillage. And you have to remember that, you know, the oil spillage is very harmful for the maritime environment, but also this is a cost because such vessels do not have insurance. So then a cost of one spillage in Baltic Sea is of around 900 million of euros. And then in Southeast Asia, it is even higher, of 1.5 billion of euros. So really, you know, there is no point of waiting for such a disaster.
0: So to sum it up, what are the ways to put a stop to Shadow Fleet actions?
1: Well, the only thing you can do, it is to minimize risk and to decrease the number of such vessels. And because Baltic Sea and North Sea are the main route for Russian seaborne export through Baltic Sea, I think around 45% of Russian oil and oil products export goes. So the issue is really to make it harder to pass it.
2: Marcin Matuszewski discussed Moscow's Shadow Fleet with Elżbieta Kaca, the head of the International Sanctions Project at the Polish Institute of International Affairs, PISM. Polish activist and anti-corruption campaigner Monika Silva-Koniuszek has been found dead in her home in Ecuador. While evidence suggests suicide, local journalists challenge this narrative. A report by Piotr Urbaniak.
3: Polish activist Monika Silva-Koniuszek was found dead inside her home in Montañita, western Ecuador. Silva had lived in the country since 2014 and became a recognizable figure across Santa Elena province as head of the La Integridad Foundation, an organization focused on humanitarian aid, human rights defense, and exposing alleged abuses inside local government. On social media, Silva described herself as an anti-corruption activist, defender of Mother Earth, and advocate for groups at risk of exclusion. She used multiple platforms to publish claims of misconduct by public officials, including contract manipulation, land deals, money laundering, and failures inside the justice system. In recent months, she repeatedly stated online that she had received threats. I raised my voice against Pancho Tamariz's hypocrisy. José Daniel Guillán, widely known across the country for unfinished works and broken promises, is running for mayor of Santa Elena. Remember Jorge Falquez Maldonado, the local infamous illegitimate property registrar? He has been targeting me on social media. I never got a response from the ministry. Lately, the nation is asking, who controls those in power? Local outlet Radio Pichincha reported that Silva's body was discovered on Monday evening. Police said officers entered the home and found her lying on the floor, adding that a noose mark was visible around her neck. Speaking with Ecuadorian daily El Comercio, Interior Minister John Reinberg confirmed that authorities launched an investigation to determine the cause of death. We await autopsy results. Current evidence suggests suicide. Items found at the scene may support that conclusion. According to initial statements from her partner, she struggled with depression. Adrian Acosta is a journalist for Radio Pichincha. In his latest broadcast, he evaluated the credibility of the official version of events. There is clearly a total lack of faith in a transparent investigation or the truth ever being revealed. To even suggest suicide is bizarre. It is highly unlikely she would take her own life while raising two daughters. Furthermore,

0: given the numerous reports she made about plots against her safety, the official narrative simply doesn't make sense. EU representatives in South America issued condolences to Silva's family and friends and urged a swift and independent inquiry into the circumstances surrounding her death. The European Union underscores the need to protect human rights defenders, journalists, and social activists, and to ensure safe conditions for civic engagement in Ecuador, the statement posted on X said.
1: A report by Piotr Urbaniak. The debate over women's representation in the technology sector is nothing new, but each year Warsaw becomes a focal point for those trying to change the numbers. The Women in Tech Summit has been underway in the Polish capital, drawing thousands of participants from around the world. A report by Agnieszka Łaszczuk.
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3: The Perspektywy Women in Tech Summit is now in its second and final day at the Expo 21 Center in Warsaw, and by any measure, it is a significant gathering. Organizers expect around 14,000 participants from dozens of countries to pass through the doors across the 2 days. More than 400 speakers are taking part alongside 100 partner organizations. This year's program centers on engineering technologies, energy, and the role of women in the AI sector. 5 stages, 9 thematic zones, and over 80 workshops taking everything from quantum computing and nuclear power to space exploration and the future of medicine. The theme this year is Unleash New Energy, and the phrase is deliberate. It refers not only to the geopolitical energy challenges facing Europe, but also, as organizers put it, to unlocking the potential of individuals and of society. Elżbieta Wyraz, executive director of the Perspective Educational Foundation, which organizes the summit, spoke to Polish Radio about why events like this still matter.
4: Women are still a very underrepresented group when it comes to technology and engineering, and yet they are an extremely valuable resource. We want to make sure there are as many women as possible in technology, including in leadership and management positions. Women also have this wonderful holistic way of thinking, and that can help us build technologies that are more friendly to the environment, to society, and to all of us. She also described what the conference is designed to do. We want to inspire love of technology, of engineering, and of changing the world, and we can change the world through technology. Technology needs women, and this is what this event is all about, unleashing your energy. We're igniting that energy and sending it out into the world so that the world can change for the better. The summit also drew a contribution from Poland's Minister of Education, Barbara Nowacka, who said that in the interest of digital security, teachers should be given knowledge about both the advantages and the drawbacks of the technologies used in education, and that they should also be free to choose the tools they consider best. Among the highlights on the agenda are panels on quantum computing and post-quantum security, sessions linked to CERN in Geneva and so-called big science, and discussions on small modular nuclear reactors and offshore hydrogen production. The summit also includes 500 one-on-one mentoring sessions, a careers fair, and for the first time, dedicated STEM zones for children and facilities for nursing mothers. The event's social media channels have been highlighting a keynote from Paula Januszkiewicz, founder and CEO of Secure and Microsoft MVP and regional director, who was scheduled to speak on the main stage focusing on modern cyber threats.
5: We will explore how attackers maintain access even after systems appear to be cleaned, how hidden persistence mechanisms work, and how investigators can gain full visibility into hacker activity using advanced techniques and tools.
3: Organizers are also due to unveil the annual Top 100 list, this year focused on the field of biotechnology, recognizing leading women experts across science, innovation, and emerging technologies. This is the 8th edition of the summit. Last year, it drew more than 13,000 participants from 88 countries.
1: And this wraps up this edition.

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0: Hello and welcome to Balance, our program to bring you the two sides of the coin in business and the economy here in Poland. This is a show where money talks, hosted by me, Danuta Isler. In this edition, the Polish Economic Congress held in Warsaw at the end of last month brought together more than 3,000 attendees and over 200 speakers, including government ministers, senior policymakers and executives from organizations including Visa, Microsoft, Samsung, Meta, EY and Dell. It was organized by the Confederation of Employers of Poland under the slogan Time of Advantage and a reasoning that Poland's competitive edge is no longer enough. Among the keynote speakers opening the event was former UK Prime Minister David Cameron.
1: Britain, we always liked the cooperation, the trade, the partnership, but we didn't like elements of statehood, the political union, the ever closer union, the idea that sovereignty would always be passed from nation state to Brussels. We didn't like that. I think we are a bit different, and to try to find a relationship that works for us and for Europe is what we should be doing now.
2: My name is Barbara Mróz-Gorgoń and I'm a University of Wrocław in Economics and Business professor and also the CEO and the founder of the Marka Polska Foundation think tank that is the brand of Poland. And

0: just witnessed you participate in a panel devoted to the Polish brand. The whole discussion about whether Poland has a Polish brand, whether it's well-known, whether it's utilized as a tool of our soft power. There are selected companies from Poland that are known abroad. Some of them we mentioned here. But what would you say?
1: We are a knowledge-based think tank. So we started with the research, qualitative studies, quantitative studies. The analysis of the sentiment of Poland worldwide shows that still we don't know actually what the brand means. We got pierogi, but we don't have Polish cuisine. We got Lewandowski, but we don't have the spirit of Polish sport, etc., etc. So we need to find our unique value proposition, and doing that is only through research, knowledge base, and strategy.
0: So what should we do? There's been a campaign made in Poland already.
1: Right now, we need to first do the mapping. So we need to design our brand like every normal company does, even a startup, to know what are the pillars, what is the core of our brand, of our architecture. You cannot be about everything. You need to be about few stuff. This is even by definition the brand, the national brand. We need to create, we need to discover these few things about Poland.
2: Jakub Wiech, Electrification Podcast.
0: We're talking during the Polish Economic Congress, gathering experts from all kinds of fields, energy, foreign relations, AI, you name it. To what extent is energy 2026 part of Poland's economy?
2: It's one of the most important and one of the most highly efficiently developing segments of the Polish economy. Actually, every single discussion regarding the change in the Polish economy is somehow related to energy sector, to the infrastructure in this sector, investments in this sector, and we are seeing that it's really something like a process that is actually influencing other processes. And we have achieved the level in which every single Polish złoty invested in energy goes to the other sectors and boosts the transition in this whole economic structure. So it's impossible to talk about the development of Poland right now without focusing on the development of Polish energy sector.
0: 2026, which part of those that you mentioned is the most challenging and the most promising? Is the most promising maybe nuclear energy? Is the most challenging maybe wind and solar in Poland?
2: Well, if we focus just on the year 2026, I think that the most promising sector in the terms of energy transition is offshore wind, because just in next several months we're gonna see the first offshore wind farm coming to our electricity sector with the supply of power. It's a huge change in the Polish energy supply system because it's a brand new technology. It's something that has never been employed in our energy structure, so it's a major change. This is the fruit of a long process that required a lot of investments and a lot of legal framework to make, for example, Polish companies participate in the offshore wind farm construction. So it's a huge success of introducing a brand new technology into our economic ecosystem. And I think that this is something that should be treated with high concern in terms of possible further developments in terms of benefits to the Polish economy. But if we are talking about challenging segments of the Polish energy system, the question of energy storage is something that should be treated with caution, because we see that
0: those big underground,
2: yes, and of course the smaller ones that we can install in our houses, this is something that we miss in our energy system. But this is something that we should really boost in terms of securing our way to the next levels of energy transition.
3: Konrad Pokutycki, BSH, Sprzęt Gospodarstwa Domowego, Polska.
0: Home appliances.
3: Home appliances.
0: You have just participated in a panel during the Polish Economic Congress devoted to economic cooperation Poland-Germany with the theme Polish-German economic axis. So is there such a thing?
3: Absolutely. This is the real engine for the whole European grant. We can look at the export from Germany, also the export from Poland to Germany, and then we can see not only components, but also a lot of final products produced in Poland, exported first to Germany, but very often under a good German brand from Germany to all over the world. So this is a very good engine, altogether, having more than 180 billion euro trade together, and the most important one for the entire Europe.
0: But we can kind of expect this because we are neighbors, so of course you do business with neighbors first. Challenges? Germany is not doing that well in 2026. Poland has been invited to participate in the G20 meeting.
3: Definitely there are a lot of challenges. The green transformation is one of the challenges. And here we have a totally different approach. Germany wants to really keep the energy on a much lower level than Poland does. Mm-hmm. And they are shielding producers, and Poland is shielding consumers. This is really a big

0: difference in the approach. I wish Poland will really change this and also look really for producers, especially heavy industry, chemicals, even furniture, where in the processing of especially drying wood, you need a lot of energy. And we are really the main exporter, even in the world, of furniture.
1: We've heard here today that German companies, German businesses operating here generate around, 1 million jobs?
0: We have also a very balanced economy, which is very stable. We could see this for the last more than 30 years with a stable growth with over 3%. But of course, we have also our chance with expansion abroad. And Germany is a very good direction, especially that now there is a problem with succession with so-called Mittelstand industry in Germany, family mid-sized companies, which are looking for a real succession or for a joint venture or even for some good partner. So Polish companies can go there, can have a look and have good partners, can even think about real takeovers, buying good access not only to the German market, but also to European markets and to markets on other continents with a German brand, for example.
1: Michał Szczerba, member of the European Parliament, Poland's ruling Civic Platform Coalition. You're a member also at the European Parliament of the Security and Defense Committee. Yeah. Now, defense has been on the lips and minds of probably everybody in Poland for quite a few weeks now. Poland has finally, after a lot of turmoil, joined the SAFE program.
2: Mm-hmm.
1: So a big chance for Polish defense industry. What's the condition of the defense industry, first of all, 2026, middle of the year?
2: Security and defense are becoming the new drive for the European Union. And that's why Poland is one of the runners in this process, especially as a user of the SAFE instrument loan funds. But we are also thinking about the next multi-annual budget of the EU after 2028. So, for instance, military mobility will be one of the main factors, and we are going to spend 10 times more in the new budget. Also, a lot of money will be invested into strategic military mobility corridors. 3 or 4 will be in Poland. It creates a lot of opportunities, not only for the defense industry, but also for infrastructure industry.
1: And talking to the media here, you mentioned that there are already Polish defense manufacturers who have their offices in Brussels.
2: We do need a good representation in Brussels, because all of this processes are going there. It's not only about money, it's also about connections, about creating international consortiums to present a common joint project. Because what the European Union is focused on, it's also about building the European defense industry.
1: Mm-hmm.
2: So it means joint procurement, it means joint production, it means also to be more independent, less dependent from the third actors. So we are building our strategic autonomy.
3: Polish MEP Michał Szczerba there, one of the participants of the Polish Economic Congress that took place in Warsaw at the end of last month. That's all in this week's edition of the program. I'm Danuta Isler. Thanks for listening.
4: You're tuned to Warsaw. Welcome to Focus, our weekly look at the culture scene in Poland. I'm your host, Michał Owczarek. Poland's theatre-goers are gearing up for the Warsaw premiere of Anioł Zagłady, a stage adaptation of The Exterminating Angel, the classic 1962 film by Louis Buñuel. The event is set to take place on Friday at the Teatr Dramatyczny as part of the Warsaw Theatre Meetings. The production reimagines Buñuel's surrealist black comedy about a group of upper-class guests who, for no apparent reason, find themselves unable to leave a dinner party. Directed by acclaimed Georgian theatre maker Data Tavadze, known for his politically engaged works, the event is one of the most anticipated premieres of the theatre season. If you want to find out more about the play and its background, join me in my conversation with director Data Tavadze, who I met at the Teatr Dramatyczny just after the preview for the press.
5: Lewo.

0: We are meeting in Warsaw on the eve of your premiere of The Exterminating Angel. Could you outline briefly what the plot is and what the message is behind this rendition of yours?
1: As every great material, it is easy to say in one sentence what is happening there, you know? It's about the group of high class society, people in power who come on a dinner and for unknown reason are unable to exit the room.
0: This is your rendition of Buñuel's film, and in his work he doesn't actually reveal what keeps the elites in the room. They can physically leave, but psychologically they are unable to cross the threshold. Were you tempted in your rendition to offer an explanation a little bit, or did you choose to protect the ambiguity?
1: I think that's where I really was, like, principally faithful to Buñuel. You know, that's one rule of Buñuel that I definitely kept. And because, yes, I mean, he never reveals mysterious reasons, whatever, and it gives the audience the chance to think, actually, and to analyze what can it be and speculate on that. But I think also, you know, when we are saying he never reveals, he also gives a lot of hints, I think, what he means, what could it be, and what he suggests as the main prison for these people. And I think also we are kind of also having the variations on that. What could it be? What is that? Is it the system? Is it a belief system? Is it the etiquette, maybe?
0: Since you are not revealing this in your play, you won't reveal it now in this interview, but I'm afraid some spectators may not guess. What then?
1: You know, it's like, I'm sure they will guess, because what we can all understand, I think, is, or recognize, maybe more than in Buñuel's time, by the way, is inactivity, yes? Some kind of how we are seated. And I cannot believe, and especially in Warsaw, that we will have audience who won't, at least once, haven't been angry on the conformism around, yes, or on some kind of inaction in the face of injustice. So I'm sure that everybody will recognize the moment in their life or current moment when you feel that you are powerless in front of something, or then what can you do? And I very much hope that this show will be actually inspiring the action. And because Buñuel also suggests it's not a pessimistic movie, actually. You know, one can say, oh my God, they're locked in the room, but they're not nice people. Also,
0: they deserve it.
1: Deserve it very much, you know, to be finally scared of the reality that they have created. But we also see two groups of people in this film. We see servants who left. And then in the end of the film, we see people who are demonstrating outside. So in a way, the resistance is kind of present in the film as well. So that's the only thing that can give us hope, isn't it? That we are not stopping and we are not choosing to sit and do nothing when we suddenly appear on the dark side of the history.
2: Wasza przydatność się zużyła. Od dzisiaj nie będzie żadnego. Witajcie, mili państwo. Nasze granice są dla was zamknięte.
0: Frankly, Buñuel's film is more than 60 years old, and at the time of its premiere, it was seen as a critique of the bourgeoisie. So what made you think this theme will land well with a contemporary Polish audience?
1: I absolutely have a feeling that nothing had changed in that direction, even worsened maybe, because now it's we have more advanced technologies, and thus the power is spreading like a virus, and in the reality of hybrid war, artificial intelligence, social media, and all the conspiracy theories flying around, it is really, or the news which you cannot trust, or you can trust this and cannot trust that, and you're constantly overwhelmed by the variety that comes with the same information that we are receiving. And you really have a feeling of constant instability and constant anxiety. I think it's even more relevant today than maybe in 60. I cannot say this. I've never been there, but I have the feeling Buñuel would not really imagine that we would one day appear in such an exterminating angel kind of situation.
0: You come from Georgia, and so why did you choose to direct outside of your home country? Because I guess this may complicate.

0: Kate, your work due to culture differences and a language barrier?
1: Well, I would say it's not my choice only, because I was luckily invited by the theatre to work here, and in my case it is not the first international project also, but also it's not the first performance in Poland. It's first performance in Warsaw, but I did one show in Bydgoszcz, which I love very much. I mean, it has advantages also when you don't understand the language as a director, I have to tell you, not only because you cannot hear some things, but also I think there is something that I notice more. I have the feeling something which needs no translation, and maybe that's my job more as a director, to actually pay better attention to things they think rather than things they say. So in a way. And also, of course, I have to say, this ensemble of unbelievable people, very good people, I mean, really kindest souls, and true professionals and true collaborators around, of course, makes it almost a vacation, really. It is so sweet, so joyous to work with them. So I think I had a very good help in this process, and these are my actors, and which I'm just blessed to work with.
0: Was it like you chose Poland, or did Poland choose you, and you like wondered, where is it actually? And you suddenly realized it's quite close to Berlin, so you came here?
1: No, definitely not. It was my dream to work in Warsaw, of course, and work in Poland, because I was a huge admirer of Polish theater also all my life. I mean, like, one of the greatest impressions I have about theater are Polish theater. Of course, I'm just happy to have chance to experience Polish theater as an audience, and to have the chance to work with Polish actors who are highest class for me of professionalism and talent. It's only a joy. So, of course, no, it's not after Berlin.
0: But you've had some experience in Germany, haven't you?
1: Of course, I did 9 shows in Germany, so yeah. I mean, I still consider myself based in Georgia, of course, but I traveled the last 15 years around the world working in different countries, and most of the performances I did was, of course, in Tbilisi and then in Berlin. But my map is expanding, and I'm very happy that I have chance to go to different languages and different cultures. But I always come back to Georgia to work there.
0: Was it impossible at some point for you in Tbilisi to continue your work?
1: Well, my show was cancelled due to the political scandal last year, and that's the show which traveled also in the frames of last year's Warsaw Theatre meeting. So that is ironic that we had this performance which was cancelled while we are performing that show in Warsaw. While we were performing in Warsaw, it was cancelled in Tbilisi.
0: Because it was like politically incorrect or socially incorrect?
1: It was because we were engaged in politics, and because we were protesting outside for 8 months, and because I was very active in the protest movement, and theater in general was very active in the protest movement in Georgia. So, of course, there were consequences. They wanted to punish us, and they used the worst method that one could imagine. You know that we have actors in prison for years who were engaged in protest, and they were arresting famous people or showing them being beaten up in the streets spreads the fear faster, because people recognize these faces, and they have the feeling, if fame or privileges couldn't protect these people, then of course what would they do to me? So this is one of the best ways to crack down the demonstration. Just catch one famous face and beat him up or her, and then you will get less people suddenly. And this is what they were doing. That's why we had actors who were from Oscar nominated films outside in the street being dragged by the police on the pavement, and severe beaten up famous journalists, famous writers. One of the best poets that we have, best living poet, is in prison, facing 7 to 9 years in prison. So this is the reality we are living in. And of course, my performance was just not an exception. I was even happy that they used the video footage from my performance, spreading it all over and ridiculing it, rather than my private video or something, which they also could. So in a way, what we had was completely orchestrated created scandal in order to scare us, so to speak. We had death threats, my home address was announced, the church threatened to excommunicate me, and the theater was in siege by the ultra-right wing, and they were throwing stones and raw eggs to the public leaving the theater or physically abusing them. You know, this is what was happening. There was a real riot in front of our theater.

0: get there. And it was at certain point really dangerous for me to be there, but I never left the country, because this is exactly why this thing was done, for me to escape. And then the propaganda wanted to say, oh, he escaped, that's your hero. But I didn't do that. I'm still there, I'm still living in Georgia, I'm still working and directing in there, and they will go, I won't go.
1: Compared to this emotionally and politically charged environment of Tbilisi, didn't you find Warsaw a bit too stagnant and maybe a bit too boring?
0: You know, it would be very unfair for me to really have a zoom out, because I'm existing in the rehearsal room in Warsaw for the last 3 months. And of course, when you meet these actors, you don't feel anything is stagnated. It's like far not that. But honestly, I cannot answer this, but I see the theater being politically so engaged, and you see this analyzing Polish culture right now about the moment today, and especially younger artists. You see really radical gestures and the really, really loud voices of protest somehow. And I would say this is my experience of Warsaw. I'm kind of a theater tourist, so to speak, in here. And that's why I really don't feel that. But of course, I mean, I can understand where this question is coming from, and for sure there is a side that also maybe is partly described in this performance as well.
2: Tu nikt nawet nie użyje podobnych słów. Nawet najmniejsza niespodzianka może wywołać wielką katastrofę, bo mogłaby przynieść niespodziewany śmiech.
1: From your experience, because you have directed many plays abroad, do you think that audiences in different countries respond to the topics you explore in your plays the same way? Or simply put, is theater like electricity that works the same way in any country, or totally the other way around?
0: No, I wouldn't say so, because maybe we are in different moments of realizing what is happening sometimes. You know, in some societies, it is easier to escape the reality. In more privileged societies, it's easier not to see what is going on. In the countries like Georgia or Ukraine, where I directed my last show a few months ago, actually I had premiere there, of course the audience in Ukraine is very different from any audience right now, and we cannot even compare or imagine what kind of theater it is, because it's something completely different to what we can experience anywhere else. So, of course, audience in Georgia would get different messages from Anioł Zagłady even, or I'm sure the relevance would be different of this performance in Georgia. It would be completely different in Ukraine, and I guess completely different in here. So, no, I mean, I absolutely think that this is exactly what makes it very interesting. You know, when we are touring with our performances, yeah, with the same show goes into different places. Of course, it's a very different experiences, but to see how the audiences respond in Brazil to something that was done in Georgia, this is something which is really precious for me, because I see that, okay, something works, and then you think why it works and why something else doesn't, and then you really easily can understand what is relevant for the society. Because theater can do that. Theater is somewhat checking where is what in the society, you know.
1: What's the relevance of theater these days in an age of digital media and socials? Does it still have a meaningful voice? Can it create a public discourse or social change?
0: Well, again, coming from Georgia, where 6 independent and 1 state theater almost created the nationwide protest in the country, and was one of the most active fields together with the media in the ongoing demonstrations. And when theaters refused to perform for 100 days, actors didn't go on stage and they were standing in the streets. And it was so big and it was so important and so much saying about what theater should be and how it should function. I really have no doubt in powers of theater right now. And I have the feeling maybe today theater has to realize that it's not a victim and it's not a weak one, but that it is a very, very strong tool of resistance, so to speak, because it creates something which is the utmost importance for the freedom, the space of unity, thus the space where human being, the citizen, is visible and where we don't feel alone. We feel seen, thus strong. So theater can do that, and I've seen that firsthand, how theater can do this in Ukraine, because it has completely

0: different function in Ukraine than maybe in Berlin, for example, or Paris. I saw the audience and how important theater is for the audience in the moment of war and crisis, how they unite, how they react, and what kind of relief theater can bring, and what kind of encouragement to continue to fight, to continue to move on. So in Georgia, we saw theater standing as a shield for its audience, and Georgian theater and its actors right now, who we see in the streets together with the audience, and we see them imprisoned together with their audiences. I have no doubt about the power of theater, looking at how theater is kind of still standing, let's say, on the right side.
1: Would you like to go with this performance, The Exterminating Angel, to Georgia one day, whenever it's possible?
0: I would be very happy to show the show in Georgia, of course, because it is very Georgian performance, I would say.
2: Today's guest on Focus was Georgian director Data Tavadze, ahead of the Warsaw premiere of his stage adaptation of Buñuel's The Exterminating Angel. And that's all in this edition of the show. Thanks for listening from me, Michał Owczarek. Bye-bye.

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0: Hello, I'm Agnieszka Bielawska, welcoming you to Warsaw Review, our regular rundown of some of the top stories of the passing week in Poland. And coming up, Poland and Ukraine still at odds over a wartime unit naming.
1: Why instead of the heroes of the UPA wasn't unit simply named after, for example, the ghost of Kiev, a symbol that was enormous?
0: Poland's Chwalińska jumps to career high number 21 in world tennis rankings after French Open.
2: Well, I feel like every match was such a battle. Like, even in qualifying, you know, girls are so good and it's really a fight for your life there. So every day was a challenge for me. So I feel like I'm just very proud that I was able to adapt to the different conditions, different players.
0: As EU proposes new sanctions on Moscow's shadow fleet, Polish expert explains the phenomenon and the dangers it brings.
3: Those tankers are basically used for two reasons. First of all, to not comply with the sanctions. And the second purpose is that they are increasingly used as hybrid threat tool.
0: Warsaw and Kyiv have been in a diplomatic spat for over

0: A fortnight now over the naming of a Ukrainian military unit after a wartime nationalist formation, a row that touches on one of the most sensitive episodes in the shared history of the two countries. A report by Agnieszka Łaszczuk.
1: The current dispute between Poland and Ukraine goes back to late May, when President Volodymyr Zelensky signed a decree naming a Ukrainian special operations unit after the, quote, heroes of the Ukrainian insurgent army, known by its Ukrainian acronym UPA. The UPA was a wartime nationalist formation active between 1942 and 1954. In Poland, it's associated above all with the killing of around 100,000 Polish civilians in Volhynia and eastern Galicia, now western Ukraine, during the Second World War, events the Polish state recognizes as genocide. Ukrainians have tended to view the UPA primarily as an anti-Soviet organization, given their post-war resistance to the USSR, rather than as an anti-Polish one. The decree prompted Poland's president Karol Nawrocki to propose revoking the Order of the White Eagle, Poland's highest state decoration, which Zelensky had been awarded in 2023 by then-president Andrzej Duda. On Monday, the presidential chapter responsible for the order met and delivered its recommendation to Nawrocki. The contents were not disclosed. Following the gathering, a presidential spokesman said the decision would be taken at the appropriate time. Ukraine's presidential administration chief Kirilo Budanov traveled to Warsaw over the weekend for talks with senior Polish officials. According to former Polish ambassador to Kiev Jan Piekło, the visit was notable.
2: Ukraine is not turning a deaf ear to this, because first of all, Kirilo Budanov came to Poland at lightning speed. He held meetings with the government side, with people from the presidential chancellery and from the National Security Bureau. On top of that, consent was announced for further exhumations at Huta Pieniacka, so something is indeed happening on this matter. The Ukrainian outlet Yevropeyska Pravda reported, however, that Kiev has no plans to reverse the unit naming and that the situation had placed Nawrocki in an awkward position regardless of his decision. Polish Prime Minister Donald Tusk has called for the temperature to be lowered, while indicating his appeal is aimed principally at the Ukrainian side. It is in Poland's interest to contain these emotions, and I don't need to explain this to anyone. Effective support for Ukraine in the fight against Russia is in Poland's obvious interest. Ukraine cannot lose this war. If that were to happen, Poland would find itself in a dramatically more difficult position, so I'll do everything, whether people like it or not. Analysts have noted that the row benefits neither side, Professor Daniel Boczkowski of the University of Białystok. Why instead of the heroes of the UPA wasn't the unit simply named after, for example, the ghost of Kiev, a symbol that was enormous, but this notion of the UPA as an anti-communist formation has become entrenched. Demons are being summoned, and I believe they're harming both sides because we're so conditioned to react to that particular symbol that any real understanding becomes essentially impossible, and that is a gain for the Russian Federation. I completely fail to understand it. There are also concerns about the practical consequences. An international conference on the reconstruction of Ukraine is scheduled for the end of June in Poland, and the country's firms have been expected to play a significant role. Political scientist Karol Schulz of the University of Wrocław is critical of the approach taken by President Nawrocki, an ally of the opposition Law and Justice Peace Party. I fear that this famous post-peace rising from our knees rhetoric will once again cause us to lose out very heavily in economic terms, because Polish companies, as Zelensky said from the beginning of the war, would be given priority. A situation like this one could mean there no longer will be. It won't just be Zelensky's plane that bypasses us. It will be the major contracts everyone is expecting. So there we have it, a politics of dignity and national pride. The only question is, will Poles actually live better as a result? I'm already almost certain they won't. In recent days, Zelensky hasn't been using the airport at Rzeszów-Jasionka in southeast Poland, a hub he had regularly transited, and there is speculation he may not attend the upcoming reconstruction conference.
1: Across Poland's political parties, there is a broad agreement.

0: meant that the events in Volhynia shouldn't be minimized. The disagreement is over how to pursue that position and what it's costing in the meantime.
1: A report by Agnieszka Łaszczuk.

0: The 2026 French Open will be remembered as one of the most inspiring chapters in the nation's sporting history. Although her fairy tale run ended one match short of lifting the trophy at Roland Garros, Kvalinska leaves Paris not as a defeated finalist, but as a national hero whose courage, determination, and perseverance captured the hearts of fans across Poland and around the world. Entering the tournament ranked outside the world's elite and forced to battle through the qualifying rounds, few could have predicted what would happen next. Match after match, the 24-year-old from Dąbrowa Górnicza stunned higher-ranked opponents. Her performances transformed her from an underdog into one of the stories of the tournament. Piotr Szczypka, president of the BKT Advantage Bielsko-Biała Club, where Kvalinska trains, is impressed by the athlete's success.
1: Maja has accomplished something incredible. No one thought she would be a Grand Slam finalist. We are thrilled. We'll probably have to turn off our phones for a while, as we've been getting a lot of calls from people in the media, so we need to calm down and prepare for our new responsibilities. Maja will rest a bit now, but she'll soon begin preparing for the grass tennis tournament, Wimbledon.
0: Along the way, Kvalinska defeated some of the sport's most respected names. Her run to the final was celebrated across Poland. What just happened is pure magic. What Maja has accomplished is incredible. Maja, you're amazing. The tennis world loves you. Keep doing what you do.
2: Jesteś niesamowita. Świat tenisa cię pokochał. Czaruj dalej.
0: Commentators from Eurosport Poland praised Kvalinska's victory, securing her a place in the final. The final against rising star Mira Andreeva ultimately ended in defeat, but the result does little to diminish what Kvalinska accomplished. The Polish qualifier lost 3-6, 2-6 to the 8th-seeded Andreeva. The match lasted 1 hour and 22 minutes. The tournament marks a career milestone for both players, as neither had previously reached a Grand Slam final. Maja Kvalinska spoke to Bleacher Report about improvements in her game over the past 3 weeks.
3: Well, I feel like every match was such a battle. Like, even in qualifying, you know, girls are so good and it's really a fight for your life there. So every day was a challenge for me. So I feel like I'm just very proud that I was able to adapt to the different conditions, different players. And I definitely gained a lot of confidence as well, because before I didn't really have an opportunity to play against these girls, the high ranked players. So yeah, definitely great 3 weeks.
0: What makes this breakthrough even more special is the journey behind it. Kvalinska has openly spoken about years of hard work, setbacks, injuries, and personal challenges. As she told Polish reporters, it is not an easy feat to break through to the world leaders. Many people tend to give up quickly because they pay too much attention to public opinion or to so-called experts. They become overwhelmed by others' negativity and disrespect. Additionally, I believe that financial support is crucial. While it might not be necessary once you rank 20th, it is essential much earlier in your journey, as it can be very challenging to succeed without it. As she added, she is aware of the work she still needs to put in. I feel like I still have a lot of work ahead of me and I can play better. I won't reveal the details, but I definitely still have to put in a lot of effort because I want to develop and I am motivated to do so. In an era dominated by power hitters, the left-handed Kvalinska has captivated spectators with a game built on variety, touch, and tactical intelligence. And the rewards have been extraordinary. Following her unforgettable French Open campaign, Kvalinska has surged to a career-high world ranking of number 21st from 114th place, completing one of the most dramatic rises in recent tennis history. Across social media and among tennis fans worldwide, the reaction has been overwhelmingly positive. Even Hollywood star Brad Pitt attended the game and cheered for the Polish tennis star. Many have described Kvalinska's run not as the end of a fairy tale, but as the beginning of a new chapter.
4: A report by Ada Janiszewska. European Commission President Ursula von der Leyen unveiled on Tuesday a fresh round of EU sanctions against Russia, one of

0: The proposal's main targets is Moscow's oil revenues, including putting a stop to Moscow's infamous shadow fleet of sanctions circumventing tankers. Elżbieta Kaca is the head of the International Sanctions Project at the Polish Institute of International Affairs, PISM. Speaking to Marcin Matuszewski, she provided a deep dive into what shadow fleet is and what set of dangers is brought on by its actions.
1: For my initial questions, let's assume that there might still be some people unaware of Putin's shadow fleet existence. Bearing this in mind, can you please explain to our listeners what exactly hides behind the shadow fleet name?
2: Sure, Russian shadow fleet are tankers, around 700 vessels, which operate outside international maritime rules. Those are usually older tankers, on average 22 years old. They do not have sufficient insurance. They hide their location. They frequently change flags. They conceal their identity. Those tankers are basically used for two reasons. First of all, to not comply with the sanctions. And the second purpose is that they are increasingly used as hybrid threat tool. They, for instance, are crushing the critical infrastructure, cables. They are used for intelligence gathering, etc.
1: So to put it in perspective, can you maybe present some numbers, like what amounts of crude oil are transported by the shadow fleet, if we are aware of this, and what kind of money is Russia making thanks to its actions?
2: Currently, the vast majority of Russian crude oil, including the petroleum products, are exported through shadow fleet, around 60% of all Russian export. This means that basically daily Russia is transporting the products worth of thousands of millions of euros. In our report, we really see that since invasion, really the Western sanctions, oil embargo and the price cap worsened Russia's economic situation and Russia oil export. They forced Russia to sell crude oil on discounts between 2022 and 2025. So Russia earned less that it could have earned. In this period of time, we see that really the conditions of Russian oil export has worsened. For instance, the oil export has fallen by 10%. Oil production has fallen by 5%. This is also the result of the attack of Ukraine on Russian critical energy infrastructure. And we see that sanctions work, but they could have harsher impact if not Russian shadow fleet, which is the main tool to evade sanctions. And we see that the G7 coalition, mainly EU and UK, with some help with US, mainly during Biden presidency, has taken harsh steps to fight shadow fleet, but still it's not enough.
1: Sanctions circumventing aside, there is also a military / espionage / sabotage side of the shadow fleet vessels' actions that you mentioned, especially in the Baltic Sea, I'd say, but not only. Can you please tell our listeners a bit more about it?
2: Sure. You have to remember first that the shadow fleet is a strategic tool in Russian hands. Some vessels have been suspected of espionage, of intelligence gathering, like looking at ports and looking at critical infrastructure. Finnish authorities boarded the tanker Eagle's because it dragged its anchor through five cables, some telecommunication cables and one energy cable, and the damage costed around 60 billion of euros. And, you know, the officials from Baltic states, they really see some vessels which are just crossing critical infrastructure several times, three times. So evidently they are doing something. But at the end of the day, it is very difficult to detain such vessels because it is very difficult to prove that it was on purpose.
1: Last but not least, even if someone has absolutely no regard for all the things we've already listed, another reason that you briefly mentioned for stopping the shadow fleet is the environmental risk these vessels pose. Am I correct?
2: Yes, definitely. I mean, Russian shadow fleet is basically a threat for all of us. Since 2022, in our PISM report on Russian shadow fleet, we have identified around 25 incidents with the involvement of such vessels. Those were groundings, collision, some machinery defaults. So the issue is that those are old ships which should have been scrapped, there is a higher risk of accidents and higher risk of oil spillage. And you have

0: to remember that, you know, the oil spillage is very harmful for the maritime environment, but also this is a cost because such vessels do not have insurance. So then a cost of one spillage in Baltic Sea is of around 900 million of euros. And then in Southeast Asia, it is even higher, of 1.5 billion of euros. So really, you know, there is no point of waiting for such a disaster.
1: So to sum it up, what are the ways to put a stop to shadow fleet actions?
0: Well, the only thing you can do, it is to minimize risk and to decrease the number of such vessels. And because Baltic Sea and North Sea are the main route for Russian seaborne export through Baltic Sea, I think around 45% of Russian oil and oil products export goes. So the issue is really to make it harder to pass it.
2: Marcin Matuszewski discussed Moscow's shadow fleet with Elżbieta Kaca, the head of the International Sanctions Project at the Polish Institute of International Affairs, PISMA. Polish activist and anti-corruption campaigner Monika Silva-Koniuszek has been found dead in her home in Ecuador. While evidence suggests suicide, local journalists challenge this narrative. A report by Piotr Urbaniak.
3: Polish activist Monika Silva-Koniuszek was found dead inside her home in Montañita, western Ecuador. Silva had lived in the country since 2014 and became a recognizable figure across Santa Elena province as head of the La Integridad Foundation, an organization focused on humanitarian aid, human rights defense, and exposing alleged abuses inside local government. On social media, Silva described herself as an anti-corruption activist, defender of Mother Earth, and advocate for groups at risk of exclusion. She used multiple platforms to publish claims of misconduct by public officials, including contract manipulation, land deals, money laundering, and failures inside the justice system. In recent months, she repeatedly stated online that she had received threats. I raised my voice against Pancho Tamariz's hypocrisy. José Daniel Guillán, widely known across the country for unfinished works and broken promises, is running for mayor of Santa Elena. Remember Jorge Falquez Maldonado, the local infamous illegitimate property registrar? He has been targeting me on social media. I never got a response from the ministry. Lately, the nation is asking, who controls those in power? Local outlet Radio Pichincha reported that Silva's body was discovered on Monday evening. Police said officers entered the home and found her lying on the floor, adding that a noose mark was visible around her neck. Speaking with Ecuadorian daily El Comercio, Interior Minister John Reinberg confirmed that authorities launched an investigation to determine the cause of death. We await autopsy results. Current evidence suggests suicide. Items found at the scene may support that conclusion. According to initial statements from her partner, she struggled with depression. Adrian Acosta is a journalist for Radio Pichincha. In his latest broadcast, he evaluated the credibility of the official version of events. There is clearly a total lack of faith in a transparent investigation or the truth ever being revealed. To even suggest suicide is bizarre. It is highly unlikely she would take her own life while raising two daughters. Furthermore, given the numerous reports she made about plots against her safety, the official narrative simply doesn't make sense. EU representatives in South America issued condolences to Silva's family and friends and urged a swift and independent inquiry into the circumstances surrounding her death. The European Union underscores the need to protect human rights defenders, journalists, and social activists, and to ensure safe conditions for civic engagement in Ecuador, the statement posted on X said.

0: A report by Piotr Urbaniak. The debate over women's representation in the technology sector is nothing new, but each year Warsaw becomes a focal point for those trying to change the numbers. The Women in Tech Summit has been underway in the Polish capital, drawing thousands of participants from around the world. A report by Agnieszka Łaszczuk.
1: Level up your career with the biggest tech event in Europe. 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Don't just watch the future, build it.
2: The Perspektywy Women in Tech Summit is now in its second and final day at the Expo 21 Center in Warsaw, and by any measure, it is a significant gathering. Organizers expect around 14,000 participants from dozens of countries to pass through the doors across the 2 days. More than 400 speakers are taking part alongside 100 partner organizations. This year's program centers on engineering technologies, energy, and the role of women in the AI sector. 5 stages, 9 thematic zones, and over 80 workshops taking everything from quantum computing and nuclear power to space exploration and the future of medicine. The theme this year is Unleash New Energy, and the phrase is deliberate. It refers not only to the geopolitical energy challenges facing Europe, but also, as organizers put it, to unlocking the potential of individuals and of society. Elżbieta Wyraz, executive director of the Perspective Educational Foundation, which organizes the summit, spoke to Polish Radio about why events like this still matter.
3: Women are still a very underrepresented group when it comes to technology and engineering, and yet they are an extremely valuable resource. We want to make sure there are as many women as possible in technology, including in leadership and management positions. Women also have this wonderful holistic way of thinking, and that can help us build technologies that are more friendly to the environment, to society, and to all of us. She also described what the conference is designed to do. We want to inspire love of technology, of engineering, and of changing the world, and we can change the world through technology. Technology needs women, and this is what this event is all about, unleashing your energy. We're igniting that energy and sending it out into the world so that the world can change for the better. The summit also drew a contribution from Poland's Minister of Education, Barbara Nowacka, who said that in the interest of digital security, teachers should be given knowledge about both the advantages and the drawbacks of the technologies used in education, and that they should also be free to choose the tools they consider best. Among the highlights on the agenda are panels on quantum computing and post-quantum security, sessions linked to CERN in Geneva and so-called big science, and discussions on small modular nuclear reactors and offshore hydrogen production. The summit also includes 500 one-on-one mentoring sessions, a careers fair, and for the first time, dedicated STEM zones for children and facilities for nursing mothers. The event's social media channels have been highlighting a keynote from Paula Januszkiewicz, founder and CEO of Secure and Microsoft MVP and regional director, who was scheduled to speak on the main stage focusing on modern cyber threats.
4: We will explore how attackers maintain access even after systems appear to be cleaned, how hidden persistence mechanisms work, and how investigators can gain full visibility into hacker activity using advanced techniques and tools.
2: Organizers are also due to unveil the annual Top 100 list, this year focused on the field of biotechnology, recognizing leading women experts across science, innovation, and emerging technologies. This is the 8th edition of the summit. Last year, it drew more than 13,000 participants from 88 countries.
0: And this wraps up this edition of Warsaw Review. Join us next week for another rundown of the developments in Poland. I'm Agnieszka Bielawska. Thanks for listening.

0: You're tuned to Warsong. Welcome to Europe East, to look at life and events in this part of the continent. I'm Agnieszka Wielawska. A museum dedicated to the legacy of Polish sculptor Igor Mitoraj opened last Saturday in the Italian town of Pietrasanta in Tuscany. The museum dedicated to the Polish sculptor is established in the town where the artist lived and worked for several decades, creating many of his most famous works. Pietrasanta has long been regarded as one of Europe's most important centres for contemporary art. The town owes its reputation primarily to its proximity to the famous quarries of Carrara, from which marble has been extracted for centuries for use by sculptors and architects. The museum is established in the building of the former municipal market on Via Oberdan. The modernist building was erected in the 1960s as a trading hall, but over time it turned into a supermarket and lost its appeal. City authorities therefore decided to adapt it for use as a cultural institution. At the opening of the museum, recorded on Polacy we Włoszech YouTube channel, its director Frank Boehm said that it is intended to serve as a meeting place for residents, tourists and the artistic community, and is to play an active role in the public life of Pietrasanta.
1: Ci sono gli artigiani qui a Pietrasanta.
0: There are so many artists here in Pietrasanta, but in the foreground nothing happens in a museum of contemporary art without the artists. There are no works. I want to express that this museum will really, from my point of view, be a collaboration with artists. With Mitoraj, unfortunately, I can no longer collaborate, but I can work on his legacy. But with living artists, you have to work directly and create exhibitions together with them.
1: Realizzare le mostre insieme a loro.
0: The director of Museo Mitoraj described Igor Mitoraj as one of the most outstanding artists of the past several decades.
1: È nato intanto in Germania, la mia.
0: He was born in Germany, my homeland. He grew up in Poland, then went to France, then arrived in Italy, and his choice precise.

0: and determined made decades ago was Pietra Santa, and it is the starting point, in a certain sense, of opening this museum. Mitorai settled in Pietra Santa in the early 1980s. In Tuscany, he set up his own studio and began working closely with local craftsmen specializing in marble, working and in bronze casting. It was there that a significant portion of his most famous works were created, recognizable by the fragmentary torsos, cracks and heads inspired by antiquity. Over time, he developed his own artistic language based on the aesthetics of ancient ruins and archaeological finds. The inaugural exhibition in Pietra Santa, entitled Mitorai Present, features a cross-section of the artist's output, 69 works of different sizes and created in various techniques. The mayor of Pietra Santa, Alberto Stefano Giovanetti, underlined that the museum is a profound crowning of the artist's work.
1: Igor Mitorai's art is something further than any other dimension. He always considered it as endless.
0: He was of the opinion that sculpture runs counter to a person. Mitorai's works are able to establish with all places, not just archaeological parks, all places in which they manifest themselves and all over the world. Pietra Santa has never constrained such artists. They are everywhere in open spaces, in parks and streets. Monumental, silent works of our artists. Museo Mitorai is the only museum devoted entirely to a Polish artist located outside Poland. Mitorai had more than 120 one-man shows of his sculptures and drawings across the world. His giant sculptures, such as heads lying on ancient cobblestones or torsos missing their limbs, can be found in public spaces in Paris, Rome, Milan, London, Lausanne, Krakow, as well as in American and Japanese cities. Igor Mitorai died in Paris in 2024, aged 70. He's buried in Pietra Santa, a town which granted him an honorary citizenship. The Czech Republic boasts one of the densest library networks in Europe, but who exactly uses these libraries and what do their reading habits look like? Drawing on data from roughly 17 million loans made over 3 years at Prague's Municipal Library, data journalist Michal Kaszparek uncovered a number of intriguing patterns. At what age do men and women read the same books? Who are the library's super users? And how do readers' interests change over the course of a year? Radio Prague's Ruth Frankova spoke to Kaszparek about what the data revealed.
2: Of all the patterns hidden in the data, was there anything that really took you by surprise?
3: Not much, really. It doesn't happen often that an analysis basically only confirms what I have already known before. So let's go through some maybe bits of interesting information. For example, there was one funny thing. I was quite surprised that little kids from 6 to 10 read quite a lot about etiquette, about good manners. So it goes against the picture of rude teens, maybe. Another thing that I found funny was the popularity of topics like the wives of kings and the mistresses of kings among people older than 50 years. And it starts with the wives around 45 years of age. And then, let's say 10 or 15 years later, people start to be interested in the mistresses. I don't know why.
2: Previous researches have shown that women tend to use libraries more than men, but your analysis identified one age when boys and girls borrow books at almost exactly the same rate. When is that, and why do women subsequently borrow significantly more books than men?
3: The ratio is 1-to-1 from, let's say, 6 to 10 years of age, and it is because the schools organize trips to libraries. Kids are given a free card. They don't have to pay for it until 15 years of age, I guess. But after the age of 10, girls stay interested in reading quite more, and the biggest gap is at the age of 35. There are several women readers to one male reader at that age.
2: And do women and men eventually return to more or less the same rate?
3: It gets closer with age, let's say from 50 years of age, but it never returns to the 1-to-1 ratio.

0: You also found that men and women read remarkably similar books around the age of 18, but then their reading preferences diverge sharply afterwards. So why do their tastes come together at that age, and what causes them to drift apart later?
1: It is quite easy to explain. At age 18, both boys and girls, or actually young men and young women, have to read the same books for state exam. That is why authors like Ernest Hemingway are so well read in that age. But shortly after the age of 19, after the state exam, the taste differences grow rapidly, and young men from 20 to 30 and young women at the same age have the greatest gap between the taste measured in how many books do they have in the top 100 most read at that age. I guess it is because they have very different interests at that age. And then it converges back to quite the same books. And that is because at the age of 30, they start to borrow children books. Both men and women borrow books for their kids to read them.
0: What did your data reveal about how Prague residents actually use the library network? Do they tend to stick to their local branch, or do they travel across the city for their books?
1: They basically stick to their local branch. The standard user goes to two branches a year out of 50. But I have found some, let's say, super users, people who visit most of the branches, so 25 and more in a year. There is around 12 of them, and not surprisingly, most of the super users are small kids or people who are retired, so they have enough time to travel across Prague and borrow books from different branches.
0: Your analysis also revealed something interesting about library cards. What led you to conclude that many cards are actually shared by several members of the same household?
1: It is quite different to say how many cards are shared, but one reason I think that is because people from the library told me that it is quite common. A woman is, let's say, a manager of the family cards, and she borrows the card to the husband, to the kids, and then pays the fee every year. And from the data point of view, I found that in 1% of the cases, books like 50 Shades of Grey, erotic literature, was borrowed by kids under 10, usually not interested in such a genre. So it is safe to conclude that, for example, the kid was given the card during a school trip to the library, and then a parent was interested in some adult reading and used the card to borrow it.
0: What do your data tell us about how often people actually use the library? How many books does a typical reader borrow in a year?
1: The typical reader borrows 9 books every year, one half borrows less, one half more. And when I say that, I'm counting only people who have borrowed at least one book a year. I don't see people who have a card, but they don't go to the library in my data. Definitely there are people that have a library card and they don't go there.
0: How much do readers' habits actually follow the calendar year? Were there any seasonal trends that particularly surprised you?
1: There was basically nothing surprising. It was almost calming to observe the trends. After a new year, people are interested in improving themselves, so they borrow books about healthy cooking, diets, sports, or personal productivity. Then with each January week, the interest in these topics goes down. Before the summer break, people borrow books like detective novels and travel guides, so basically things that help them relax during the summer. After the summer break, when the school begins again, it is quite well visible that some kids struggle in the school, and the parents borrow things about logopedy, about various speech difficulties. And then before Christmas, people start to be interested in biblical stories and the Christmas itself, carols and so on.
0: And finally, I also wanted to mention some of the titles that were among the most borrowed ones over the past 3 years. What were they, and what do they tell us about Czech readers today?
1: Well, the most borrowed book by far was The Diary of a Wimpy Kid, which is an international bestseller. But there is a catch. It is not one book. It is a series of books, like 20 books, and they all have the same title in the data. And the most read novel for adults was Leaning Church.

0: by Czech writer Karin Lednická, which is a novel set in the 19th and the 20th century, covering difficult lives of people in the North Moravian region. And this is a topic that the most borrowed books have in common. They usually cover the hard lives of our ancestors in eras that were much more difficult to live through than it is today.
1: Michal Kašpárek, thank you very much for coming.
0: Thanks a lot.
2: And Michal Kašpárek was talking to Radio Prague's Ruth Franková. Forests are the lungs of the planet, and in Slovakia there is a very old forestry school which operates until today. It lies in the Low Tatras in a village called Liptovský Hradok. Jeremy Hill from Radio Slovakia International visited the school.

0: Discipline. Uniforms. These are all things one expects to find at a military academy. Therefore, you may be surprised to discover that all these things are used in service of an education in nature. But that is just what you'll find at Slovakia's forestry high schools. Only a handful of these still exist today, and many Slovaks see them as outdated. However, in this age of hypermodernity, these schools may be the last link between Slovak teens and nature. Last month, I was invited to tour one of the oldest and most well-known of these schools. So where are we today? What's the name of this school?
1: So today we are in Liptovský Hradok. We are at the Stredná odborná škola Lesnícka a Drevárska Jozefa Tekreta Matejovi.
0: That is a long name for a school.
1: It sure is, but it's a pretty nice one.
0: This is my student guide for the day.
1: Hello, my name is Eva, and I'm in third year.
0: The person leading our tour is perhaps the one who loves and knows this school best.
2: My name is Edmund Hatier. I'm director of the secondary forestry school in the Liptovský Hradok.
0: And when did you actually start working here at the forestry school?
2: I start teach at forestry school in Liptovský Hradok at year 2000, yes.
0: You've spent so much of your life here, so you must love it.
2: Yes, I love Liptovský Hradok. I love this school. Yes. It's my life.
0: Here in Liptovský Hradok, the day begins just like at any other school. The bell rings. Students shuffle bleary-eyed to the usual history, maths, and Slovak lessons. But that's where the similarities end. Most students at this school come from across the country, so their first act of the day is to clean the common areas of their dormitory. This discipline extends to the students' interactions with the teachers. When the headmaster enters a room, the students rise and recites,
3: Zdar!
4: Zdar!
0: This is the motto of foresters, which translates to well wishes to the forest. Immediately upon entering the school, one is greeted with a display of past and present uniforms of the school.
2: The first times we have uniform the same like the state forest, but next time we have our own school uniform.
0: The mostly green outfits adorned with accents of antler buttons and leather lapels are for the upperclassmen to wear at school events. This uniform display is only a fraction of the school's history visible throughout the corridors. That is because this school is nearly as old as my home country.
2: Our school was established in 1796 by the chamber prefect František Wisner. It was a very interesting person. He established school and developed the city Liptovský Hradok.
0: You can see much of that school history in their dedicated museum.
2: There is some exponate about the falconry, because on our school was create the first Slovak falconry club.
0: Yeah, it looks like you have the leather gloves for the falconer and the small hoods for the falcons. Right. There are vintage chainsaws, old ski gear, everything foresters have used in the past three centuries, and student awards and photos stretching back over 100 years.
2: To je originálne vysvedčenie.
0: Oh, yeah.
2: Z roku 1897.
0: Wow.
2: Je písané ešte v maďarskom jazyku.
0: So they have a framed report card from a student from 1897 here. This shows how the school existed even before Slovak

0: was the official language of this territory. School history is not all that is on display here in these corridors. The entire school itself feels like one large natural history museum.
1: So I am here with my student guide for the day. And what are we looking at here? There are cases and cases of specimens.
2: So we're looking at many types of birds, and we're also looking at many types of small animals, mammals.
1: Are all these animals found here in Slovakia, or they come from other parts of the world?
3: Usually these animals are from the Slovak Republic. Some of them are from the Balkan.
0: These cases that greet students at the entrance, as well as displays that are littered across the school, are full of important and sometimes rare species of animals living in Slovakia. The specimens, like the chamois and brown bear, are donated, but sometimes the students collect them.
2: We collect a lot of insects, and we learn about them also. It's very interesting. We learn the Latin name, and then we learn the Slovak name of it. We collect butterflies or different types of bark beetles or any different types of insects what we learn at school.
1: Do you have a favorite?
2: It's right next to me. It's vidlohost.
1: Tell me about, what is that?
2: It's a very nice butterfly. It's pretty rare nowadays.
0: Natural sciences like entomology and botany are at the core of studies here. But because this is a forestry school, trees take the spotlight.
4: My name is Monika Lachmanova, and I'm a teacher of forestry dendrology, and I'm the greenkeeper in the school arboretum.
1: What is dendrology?
4: Dendrology is the science about the woody plants. It's the section of systematical botany.
1: Why is it an important part of studies here at this school?
4: It is important because every forester has to know the main materia with he will work in the future. So it's really important to know all the woody plants and know the conditions of the location of the area and what requires each woody plant.
1: Can you tell me about the arboretum?
4: Arboretum is a very nice place with area of 7 hectares. It was established by the end of the 19th century, approximately 1895. It was the part of the big area of the forestry school, Royal Forestry School, and there are a lot of woody plant species, about 750 species, cultivars, varieties, and forms.
1: Where do these come from?
4: They are original from North America, Western Asia, Euro-Asia, as well as from the Europe.
1: And so you're overseeing the entire arboretum. Who does the work there?
4: Who does the work? It's quite maybe funny because only 2 persons are like employees. We have 1 gardener and 1 greenkeeper and also students because they have their practical lessons there and also the praxis.
1: And the students are learning about the trees in the arboretum.
4: Yes. You're right. They are learning there, but they gain also practical knowledge how to plant or how to take care of the trees.
5: From the forestry school in Liptovský Hradok, Jeremy Hill was reporting. And finally, Bozsau County is an important landmark on the map of active tourism, attracting visitors from both Romania and abroad. Elena Enacă from Radio Romania International invites.
6: Beyond the beauty of its mountain landscapes, the Nehoiu Siriu area offers excellent opportunities for water sports. Today, we explore what an active holiday on the Buzău River Valley looks like. Florin Ionuț Albu, adventure tourism specialist and administrator of Rafting Club Nehoiu, presents the region's

0: Village offer, focusing on rafting, stand-up paddle, and kayaking. He begins by explaining the main characteristics of rafting and detailing the strict safety measures implemented along the route. Rafting involves descending mountain rivers in inflatable boats. These are routes with a high degree of difficulty, with significant altitude differences between the starting and finishing points, and many natural obstacles such as rocks. This is the ideal environment for rafting, complemented, of course, by an adequate water flow. On the Buzău River, rafting can be done every day, thanks to the Siriu Dam. It releases water to produce electricity, and we schedule our tours exactly during these discharges. This way, the activity can take place daily. Each boat, whether it has a capacity of 5, 6, 7 or 8 people, is guided by an instructor. No one goes on the river without one. The activity is suitable for everyone, including beginners, people who cannot swim, children or seniors. The procedure is clear. After gearing up, participants receive detailed instruction on land, followed by practical exercises on the water. During the descent, the guide coordinates the boat, and the tourists help by applying the commands learned during their briefing. Flexibility is a major advantage of these tourist programs, as the tours are constantly adapted to hydrological conditions. Although water sports are often associated with risk, the routes are intelligently adjusted to allow safe participation even for family with children, says Florin Ionuț Albu.
1: Programul turelor este în felul următor.
0: The schedule is set the evening before. Around 8 p.m. we contact the dam control center to find out the next day's release schedule, and our tours are planned within those intervals. Departures can be in the morning or afternoon. There is one exception. If it rains, the natural flow is increases, we no longer depend on the dam and we can go rafting at any time. For example, today we had an ideal schedule, with one tour at 8 a.m. and another at 2 p.m. We recommend participation from the age of 7 up, but we've had younger children as well. For instance, the youngest participant was my son, at 1 year and 6 months old, who completed almost the entire tour. There is, however, a section rated grade 3 difficulty, called the washing machine. For safety reasons, children under 12 do not go through that part. In that area, we pick them up by car, descend with the boat only with adults, and then re-embark the children afterward. For tourists who prefer calmer activities, the still waters of Lake Siriu become the ideal place to test their balance on a stand-up paddleboard, a sport increasingly popular worldwide. Stand-up paddle involves using a large board similar to a surfboard, on which you stand upright. You move using a paddle, alternating strokes on the left and right. The secret is finding your balance. At first, you can stay on your knees, and then gradually stand up. It's normal to fall into the water during the first attempt. It's like learning to ride a bike. A tour lasts up to 3 hours, enough time for anyone with minimal physical condition to learn to stand up. It's an excellent way to exercise and discover new places. SUP and kayaking activities take place on Lake Siriu, from where you have a superb view of the mountains. Those who are more hesitant can simply splash around at first. All participants wear life jackets, so you are safe even if you cannot swim. In addition to the boards, the leisure base also offers classic navigation options with modular choices perfect for group outings. The kayaking schedule is very flexible. Since we're on the lake, we can organize outings at any time, as long as the weather is nice. We avoid rain or strong winds to ensure the tourist's comfort. SUP and kayak outings can take place simultaneously. We have single, double and triple kayaks, ideal for families. Participants can

0: switch between them along the route, alternating between the kayak and the SUP board. Beyond the water facilities, the region hides numerous spectacular natural and cultural attractions meant to complete an active stay, emphasizes Florinio Nuț Albu, administrator of Rafting Club Nehoiu. The Buzău area has a lot to offer. I recommend Lake Siriu, the Eagles Lake, Penteleu Peak for mountain hikes, the mud volcanoes, the Living Fire, the Măguras Culture Camp, and the rock settlements of Bozioru. All of this, I would recommend the Eagles Lake without hesitation.
1: And with that report by Elena Naka, we've come to the end of this edition of Europe East from Agnieszka Bielawska. It's thanks for joining me.

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0: Hello, I'm Agnieszka Bielawska, welcoming you to Warsaw Review, our regular rundown of some of the top stories of the passing week in Poland. And coming up, Poland and Ukraine still at odds over a wartime unit naming.
1: Why instead of the heroes of the UPA wasn't a unit simply named after, for example, the ghost of Kiev, a symbol that was enormous?
0: Poland's Chwalińska jumps to career high number 21 in world tennis rankings after French Open.
2: Well, I feel like every match was such a battle. Like, even in qualifying, you know, girls are so good and it's really a fight for your life there. So every day was a challenge for me. So I feel like I'm just very proud that I was able to adapt to the different conditions, different players.
0: As EU proposes new sanctions on Moscow's shadow fleet, Polish expert explains the phenomenon and the dangers it brings.
3: Those tankers are basically used for two reasons. First of all, to not comply with the sanctions. And the second purpose is that they are increasingly used as hybrid threat tool.
0: Warsaw and Kyiv have been in a diplomatic spat for over a fortnight now over the naming of a Ukrainian military unit after a wartime nationalist formation, a row that touches on one of the most sensitive episodes in the shared history of the two countries. A report by Agnieszka Łaszczuk.
1: The current dispute between Poland and Ukraine goes back to late May, when President Volodymyr Zelensky signed a decree naming a Ukrainian Special Operations Unit after the, quote, heroes of the Ukrainian Insurgent Army, known by its Ukrainian acronym UPA. The UPA was a wartime nationalist formation active between 1942 and 1954. In Poland, it's associated above all with

0: the killing of around 100,000 Polish civilians in Volhynia in eastern Galicia, now western Ukraine, during the Second World War, events the Polish state recognizes as genocide. Ukrainians have tended to view the UPA primarily as an anti-Soviet organization, given their post-war resistance to the USSR, rather than as an anti-Polish one. The decree prompted Poland's president Karol Nawrocki to propose revoking the Order of the White Eagle, Poland's highest state decoration, which Zelensky had been awarded in 2023 by then-president Andrzej Duda. On Monday, the presidential chapter responsible for the order met and delivered its recommendation to Nawrocki. The contents were not disclosed. Following the gathering, a presidential spokesman said the decision would be taken at the appropriate time. Ukraine's presidential administration chief Kirilo Budanov traveled to Warsaw over the weekend for talks with senior Polish officials. According to former Polish ambassador to Kiev Jan Piekło, the visit was notable. Ukraine is not turning a deaf ear to this, because first of all, Kirilo Budanov came to Poland at lightning speed. He held meetings with the government side, with people from the presidential chancellery and from the National Security Bureau. On top of that, consent was announced for further exhumations at Huta Pieniacka, so something is indeed happening on this matter. The Ukrainian outlet Europejska Pravda reported, however, that Kiev has no plans to reverse the unit naming and that the situation had placed Nawrocki in an awkward position regardless of his decision. Polish Prime Minister Donald Tusk has called for the temperature to be lowered, while indicating his appeal is aimed principally at the Ukrainian side. It is in Poland's interest to contain these emotions, and I don't need to explain this to anyone. Effective support for Ukraine in the fight against Russia is in Poland's obvious interest. Ukraine cannot lose this war. If that were to happen, Poland would find itself in a dramatically more difficult position, so I'll do everything, whether people like it or not. Analysts have noted that the row benefits neither side, Professor Daniel Boczkowski of the University of Białystok. Why, instead of the heroes of the UPA, wasn't the unit simply named after, for example, the ghost of Kiev, a symbol that was enormous? But this notion of the UPA as an anti-communist formation has become entrenched. Demons are being summoned, and I believe they're harming both sides, because we're so conditioned to react to that particular symbol that any real understanding becomes essentially impossible, and that is a gain for the Russian Federation. I completely fail to understand it. There are also concerns about the practical consequences. An international conference on the reconstruction of Ukraine is scheduled for the end of June in Poland, and the country's firms have been expected to play a significant role. Political scientist Karol Schulz of the University of Wrocław is critical of the approach taken by President Nawrocki, an ally of the opposition Law and Justice Peace Party. I fear that this famous post-peace rising from our knees rhetoric will once again cause us to lose out very heavily in economic terms, because Polish companies, as Zelensky said from the beginning of the war, would be given priority. A situation like this one could mean there no longer will be. It won't just be Zelensky's plane that bypasses us, it will be the major contracts everyone is expecting. So there we have it, a politics of dignity and national pride. The only question is, will Poles actually live better as a result? I'm already almost certain they won't. In recent days, Zelensky hasn't been using the airport at Rzeszów Jasionka in southeast Poland, a hub he had regularly transited, and there is speculation he may not attend the upcoming reconstruction conference. Across Poland's political parties, there is a broad agreement that the events in Volhynia shouldn't be minimized. The disagreement is over how to pursue that position and what it's costing in the meantime.
1: A report by Agnieszka Łaszczuk. Polish tennis player Maja Chwalińska surged from number 114 to a career-high number 21 in the latest WTA rankings released last Monday after reaching the French Open final. A report by Ada Janiszewska.
2: Polish tennis has witnessed many unforgettable moments over the years, but the story of Maja Chwalińska, the

2026 French Open will be remembered as one of the most inspiring chapters in the nation's sporting history. Although her fairy tale run ended one match short of lifting the trophy at Roland Garros, Kvalinska leaves Paris not as a defeated final.

0: Outside the world's elite and forced to battle through the qualifying rounds, few could have predicted what would happen next. Match after match, the 24-year-old from Dąbrowa Górnicza stunned higher-ranked opponents. Her performances transformed her from an underdog into one of the stories of the tournament. Piotr Szczypka, president of the BKT Advantage Bielsko-Biała Club, where Chwalińska trains, is impressed by the athlete's success.
1: Maja has accomplished something incredible. No one thought she would be a Grand Slam finalist. We are thrilled. We'll probably have to turn off our phones for a while, as we've been getting a lot of calls from people in the media, so we need to calm down and prepare for our new responsibilities. Maja will rest a bit now, but she'll soon begin preparing for the grass tennis tournament, Wimbledon. Along the way, Chwalińska defeated some of the sport's most respected names. Her run to the final was celebrated across Poland. What just happened is pure magic. What Maja has accomplished is incredible. Maja, you're amazing. The tennis world loves you. Keep doing what you do.
2: Jesteś niesamowita. Świat tenisa cię pokochał. Czaruj dalej.
0: Commentators from Eurosport Poland praised Chwalińska's victory, securing her a place in the final. The final against rising star Mira Andrejewa ultimately ended in defeat, but the result does little to diminish what Chwalińska accomplished. The Polish qualifier lost 3-6, 2-6 to the 8th-seeded Andrejewa. The match lasted 1 hour and 22 minutes. The tournament marks a career milestone for both players, as neither had previously reached a Grand Slam final. Maja Chwalińska spoke to Bleacher Report about improvements in her game over the past 3 weeks.
3: Well, I feel like every match was such a battle. Like, even in qualifying, you know, girls are so good and it's really a fight for your life there. So every day was a challenge for me. So I feel like I'm just very proud that I was able to adapt to the different conditions, different players. And I definitely gained a lot of confidence as well, because before I didn't really have an opportunity to play against these girls, the high-ranked players. So yeah, definitely great 3 weeks.
0: What makes this breakthrough even more special is the journey behind it. Chwalińska has openly spoken about years of hard work, setbacks, injuries, and personal challenges. As she told Polish reporters, it is not an easy feat to break through to the world leaders. Many people tend to give up quickly because they pay too much attention to public opinion or to so-called experts. They become overwhelmed by others' negativity and disrespect. Additionally, I believe that financial support is crucial. While it might not be necessary once you rank 20th, it is essential much earlier in your journey, as it can be very challenging to succeed without it. As she added, she is aware of the work she still needs to put in. I feel like I still have a lot of work ahead of me and I can play better. I won't reveal the details, but I definitely still have to put in a lot of effort because I want to develop and I am motivated to do so. In an era dominated by power hitters, the left-handed Chwalińska has captivated spectators with a game built on variety, touch, and tactical intelligence. And the rewards have been extraordinary. Following her unforgettable French Open campaign, Chwalińska has surged to a career-high world ranking of number 21st from 114th place, completing one of the most dramatic rises in recent tennis history. Across social media and among tennis fans worldwide, the reaction has been overwhelmingly positive. Even Hollywood star Brad Pitt attended the game and cheered for the Polish tennis star. Many have described Chwalińska's run not as the end of a fairy tale, but as the beginning of a new chapter.
4: A report by Ada Janiszewska. European Commission President Ursula von der Leyen unveiled on Tuesday a fresh round of EU sanctions against Russia. One of the proposal's main targets is Moscow's oil revenues, including putting a stop to Moscow's infamous shadow fleet of sanctions circumventing tankers. Elżbieta Kaca is the head of the International Sanctions Project at the Polish Institute of International Affairs, PISM. Speaking to Marcin Matuszewski, she provided a deep dive into what Shadow Fleet is and what set of dangers is brought on by its actions.
5: For my initial questions, let's assume that there might

0: still be some people unaware of Putin's shadow fleet existence. Bearing this in mind, can you please explain to our listeners what exactly hides behind the shadow fleet name?
1: Sure, Russian Shadow Fleet are tankers, around 700 vessels, which operate outside international maritime rules. Those are usually older tankers, on average 22 years old. They do not have sufficient insurance. They hide their location. They frequently change flags. They conceal their identity. Those tankers are basically used for two reasons. First of all, to not comply with the sanctions. And the second purpose is that they are increasingly used as hybrid threat tool. They, for instance, are crushing the critical infrastructure cables. They are used for intelligence gathering, etc.
0: So to put it in perspective, can you maybe present some numbers, like what amounts of crude oil are transported by the shadow fleet, if we are aware of this, and what kind of money is Russia making thanks to its actions?
1: Currently, the vast majority of Russian crude oil, including the petroleum products, are exported through Shadow Fleet, around 60% of all Russian export. This means that basically daily Russia is transporting the products worth of thousands of millions of euros. In our report, we really see that since invasion, really the Western sanctions, oil embargo and the price cap worsened Russia's economic situation and Russia oil export. They forced Russia to sell crude oil on discounts between 2022 and 2025. So Russia earned less that it could have earned. In this period of time, we see that really the conditions of Russian oil export has worsened. For instance, the oil export has fallen by 10%, oil production has fallen by 5%. This is also the result of the attack of Ukraine on Russian critical energy infrastructure. And we see that sanctions work, but they could have harsher impact if not Russian Shadow Fleet, which is the main tool to evade sanctions. And we see that the G7 coalition, mainly EU and UK, with some help with US, mainly during Biden presidency, has taken harsh steps to fight Shadow Fleet, but still it's not enough.
0: Sanctions circumventing aside, there is also a military / espionage / sabotage side of the Shadow Fleet vessels' actions that you mentioned, especially in the Baltic Sea, I'd say, but not only. Can you please tell our listeners a bit more about it?
1: Sure. You have to remember first that the Shadow Fleet is a strategic tool in Russian hands. Some vessels have been suspected of espionage, of intelligence gathering, like looking at ports and looking at critical infrastructure. Finnish authorities boarded the tanker Eagle's because it dragged its anchor through five cables, some telecommunication cables and one energy cable, and the damage costed around 60 billion of euros. And, you know, the officials from Baltic states, they really see some vessels which are just crossing critical infrastructure several times, three times. So evidently they are doing something. But at the end of the day, it is very difficult to detain such vessels because it is very difficult to prove that it was on purpose.
0: Last but not least, even if someone has absolutely no regard for all the things we've already listed, another reason that you briefly mentioned for stopping the Shadow Fleet is the environmental risk these vessels pose. Am I correct?
1: Yes, definitely. I mean, Russian Shadow Fleet is basically a threat for all of us. Since 2022, in our PISM report on Russian Shadow Fleet, we have identified around 25 incidents with the involvement of such vessels. Those were groundings, collision, some machinery defaults. So the issue is that those are old ships which should have been scrapped. There is a higher risk of accidents and higher risk of oil spillage. And you have to remember that, you know, the oil spillage is very harmful for the maritime environment, but also this is a cost because such vessels do not have insurance. So then a cost of one spillage in Baltic Sea is of around 900 million of euros. And then in Southeast Asia, it is even higher, of 1.5 billion of euros. So really, you know, there is no point of waiting for such a disaster.

0: So to sum it up, what are the ways to put a stop to Shadow Fleet actions?
1: Well, the only thing you can do it is to minimize risk and to decrease the number of such vessels. And because Baltic Sea and North Sea are the main route for Russian seaborne export through Baltic Sea, I think around 45% of Russian oil and oil products export goes. So the issue is really to make it harder to pass it.
2: Marcin Matuszewski discussed Moscow's shadow fleet with Elżbieta Kaca, the head of the International Sanctions Project at the Polish Institute of International Affairs, PISM. Polish activist and anti-corruption campaigner Monika Silva-Koniuszek has been found dead in her home in Ecuador. While evidence suggests suicide, local journalists challenge this narrative. A report by Piotr Urbaniak.
3: Polish activist Monika Silva-Koniuszek was found dead inside her home in Montañita, western Ecuador. Silva had lived in the country since 2014 and became a recognizable figure across Santa Elena province as head of the La Integridad Foundation, an organization focused on humanitarian aid, human rights defense, and exposing alleged abuses inside local government. On social media, Silva described herself as an anti-corruption activist, defender of Mother Earth, and advocate for groups at risk of exclusion. She used multiple platforms to publish claims of misconduct by public officials, including contract manipulation, land deals, money laundering, and failures inside the justice system. In recent months, she repeatedly stated online that she had received threats. I raised my voice against Pancho Tamariz's hypocrisy. José Daniel Guillán, widely known across the country for unfinished works and broken promises, is running for mayor of Santa Elena. Remember Jorge Falqués Maldonado, the local infamous illegitimate property registrar? He has been targeting me on social media. I never got a response from the ministry. Lately, the nation is asking, who controls those in power? Local outlet Radio Pichincha reported that Silva's body was discovered on Monday evening. Police said officers entered the home and found her lying on the floor, adding that a noose mark was visible around her neck. Speaking with Ecuadorian daily El Comercio, Interior Minister John Reinberg confirmed that authorities launched an investigation to determine the cause of death. We await autopsy results. Current evidence suggests suicide. Items found at the scene may support that conclusion. According to initial statements from her partner, she struggled with depression. Adrian Acosta is a journalist for Radio Pichincha. In his latest broadcast, he evaluated the credibility of the official version of events. There is clearly a total lack of faith in a transparent investigation or the truth ever being revealed. To even suggest suicide is bizarre. It is highly unlikely she would take her own life while raising two daughters. Furthermore, given the numerous reports she made about plots against her safety, the official narrative simply doesn't make sense. EU representatives in South America issued condolences to Silva's family and friends and urged a swift and independent inquiry into the circumstances surrounding her death. The European Union underscores the need to protect human rights defenders, journalists, and social activists, and to ensure safe conditions for civic engagement in Ecuador, the statement posted on X said.
2: A report by Piotr Urbaniak. The debate over women's representation in the technology sector is nothing new, but each year Warsaw becomes a focal point for those trying to change the numbers. The Women in Tech Summit has been underway in the Polish capital, drawing thousands of participants from around the world. A report by Agnieszka Łaszczuk.
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1: The Perspectiva Women in Tech Summit is now in its second and final day at the Expo 21 Center in Warsaw, and by any measure, it is a significant gathering. Organizers expect around 14,000 participants from dozens of countries to pass through the doors across the 2 days. More than 400 speakers are taking part alongside 100 partner organizations. This year's program centers on engineering technologies, energy, and the role of women in the AI sector. 5 stages, 9 thematic zones, and over 80 workshops taking everything from quantum computing and nuclear power to space exploration and the future of medicine. The theme this year is Unleash New Energy, and the phrase is deliberate. It refers not only to the geopolitical energy challenges facing Europe, but also, as organizers put it, to unlocking the potential of individuals and of society. Elżbieta Wyraz, executive director of the Perspektywa Educational Foundation, which organizes the summit, spoke to Polish Radio about why events like this still matter.
2: Women are still a very underrepresented group when it comes to technology and engineering, and yet they are an extremely valuable resource. We want to make sure there are as many women as possible in technology, including in leadership and management positions. Women also have this wonderful holistic way of thinking, and that can help us build technologies that are more friendly to the environment, to society, and to all of us. She also described what the conference is designed to do.
3: We want to inspire love of technology, of engineering, and of changing the world, and we can change the world through technology. Technology needs women, and this is what this event is all about, unleashing your energy. We're igniting that energy and sending it out into the world so that the world can change for the better. The summit also drew a contribution from Poland's Minister of Education, Barbara Nowacka, who said that in the interest of digital security, teachers should be given knowledge about both the advantages and the drawbacks of the technologies used in education, and that they should also be free to choose the tools they consider best. Among the highlights on the agenda are panels on quantum computing and post-quantum security, sessions linked to CERN in Geneva and so-called big science, and discussions on small modular nuclear reactors and offshore hydrogen production. The summit also includes 500 one-on-one mentoring sessions, a careers fair, and for the first time, dedicated STEM zones for children and facilities for nursing mothers. The event's social media channels have been highlighting a keynote from Paula Januszkiewicz, founder and CEO of Secure and Microsoft MVP and regional director, who was scheduled to speak on the main stage focusing on modern cyber threats.
4: We will explore how attackers maintain access even after systems appear to be cleaned, how hidden persistence mechanisms work, and how investigators can gain full visibility into hacker activity using advanced techniques and tools.
1: Organizers are also due to unveil the annual Top 100 list, this year focused on the field of biotechnology, recognizing leading women experts across science, innovation, and emerging technologies. This is the 8th edition of the summit. Last year, it drew more than 13,000 participants from 88 countries.
5: And this wraps up this edition of Warsaw Review. Join us next week for another rundown of the developments in Poland. I'm Agnieszka Bielawska. 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
1: You're tuned to Warsaw. Polish Fusion, Polski Fusion, the Polish palate, the Polish quest for taste, pierogi, pizza, kebab, molecular cuisine, tales from the Polish kitchen with Agnieszka Bielawska, Elżbieta Krajewska. Hello everyone.
2: Hello and welcome to the program. You say Poland, you think pierogi. Mm-hmm. This is the general opinion about our cuisine amongst foreigners.
1: Or sour cucumbers.
2: Pierogi, as a matter of fact, are dominant all over the world under different names because they are both in the east of Europe, in the north, and also very much in the making in the south. For example, in Italy, all the ravioli, capelle, di mezzalune, they all in fact are pierogi because they're stuffed with something.
1: Mm-hmm. But there actually is, everyone has a form of
2: absolutely
1: pierogi.
2: I mean, it's in Mexico,
1: either boiled or fried, mm-hmm, or baked. So
2: that's why I said it. And also, the rest of the world also has something that we excel in, and that is kluski. Homemade dumplings made out of a variety of things, as a matter of fact, yes. Because we can have kluski, which are made of potatoes and flour, of cheese and flour, simply of flour.
1: And water.
2: And water.
1: Eggs.
2: And this is the kind of fresh pasta. Yeah. It's not the dried pasta, because these kluski, they take on rather roundy shapes, you know, they are sort of plump.
1: Yes, this is something which was brought to our attention recently, that we have really a wealth of kluski, all kinds. Every region seems to have their own, but it's somehow not something you do think about very much, because kluski has the sort of homely feel. It's the sort of thing which grandma made. It's bland food, it's comfort food, and certainly you don't really associate it with cuisine, do you?
2: In fact, yes, it not only has this comfort food feel, but it also has this, back in the head you have in mind that it is the kind of, you know, poor man's food, yes?
1: That is true, mm-hmm, yes. Macaroni in the, well, barely 25 years ago, if you confessed to eating pasta, you were frowned upon, and everyone said you would be putting on weight. So, and of course, if you were eating homemade kluski of any kind, it was the sort of thing you had when you really weren't

0: up to making dinner, or, well, devoting too much time to making dinner.
1: But yes, they are fattening, they are delicious, they are comfort food, they are poor man's food, because in many instances it was just kluski and, you know, a lard. But there is something about kluski which is now coming back to the tables, because we are rediscovering the enormity of offer.
0: Well, if you start off in the north of Poland, then of course there are kartacze, which are a legend. And I would say that one kluska of this type is enough for a whole dinner. And they are made with potatoes, and they're made with a meat stuffing, and served with pork scratchings and some melted lard. And they are delicious. And then we were thinking that actually you do have something of almost the same kind made in the other part of Poland, on the other side of Poland, in Silesia and in the south, which resembles kartacze almost to a T, but they are not called that there. And they are considered to be a local food. I'm not really sure if there's any other kluska in any other part of Poland which is regional or has the European label. I'm trying to think hard now. I'm thinking of the pasta you make at home, and I'm thinking of things which grandma always made best, like zacierki or kluski kładzione, the boiled kind of pasta, which sometimes you got with your warm milk for breakfast. Yep. But sometimes you can serve them also with sauces for an easy dinner, or with meats.
1: And they
0: this
1: are
0: is the type of kluska which figures also very much in southern Poland.
1: There is, when you're speaking of kluski kładzione, that is the kind of boiled pasta which you sort of, you put it on water. Yes, that's why they were called kładzione.
2: With a spoon, yes.
1: With a spoon. But then there were others which you ate with milk, and these were the ones which were called kluski lane. The poor kluski, which were made of eggs and flour, mm-hmm. and you stirred them, dripping slowly, into milk, which was not one of the most delightful breakfast dishes.
0: There's a
1: dishes.
0: Technique of making them with a sieve, which I always considered very, very strange.
1: Very strange. But they were very good with homemade rosół, with homemade broth on a salty version. We have also something in which we take huge pride, even though the name brings to mind something which is also very evident in the Czech kitchen, that is knedle, knedliczki. But our knedle, in fact, are the ones which are made out of boiled potatoes and flour, and they have to be stuffed with what?
0: Usually with fruit.
1: Usually with fruit, but
0: yes.
1: the basic one
0: cream.
1: is plums.
0: Yes, plums
1: knedle,
0: or strawberries.
1: Knedle with plums, that is it. And you served it either with cream, or you served it with breadcrumbs and butter. So there were two schools, and they, even though they have a similar name, the Czech knedle are usually made out of bread.
0: Well, this is, mm-hmm. I would say, Austrian or German variety of the kluska.
1: Mm-hmm.
0: And if you think of the plain type of pasta before the coming of pasta machines, we were making this on our own, just putting together, throwing together. If you think of your grandma, they sort of threw together some flour and some water and some eggs, and then they rolled it out thin, and you had to dry the rolled out pasta for a time, so you could slice it very thinly, and sprinkled it with flour, and it had to wait for some time until you could boil it, and that was our macaron. So really
1: exactly the same way as Italian nonnas make the Italian pasta at home. Yes,
0: but you think of Italian mm-hmm. pasta as the one you do use a machine for,
1: roll it. I'm not really all that sure, because this is a technique that all families who pride themselves in preserving the tradition of making pasta, they very much so do it by hand, rolling the pastry and cutting cutting it by hand.
0: So no grandmother would ever serve you rosso

0: with
1: boiled pasta.
0: Shop-bought pasta.
1: The shopped, but yeah, that's a fact. But then we are slightly taking a detour. Speaking of all the delicacies that are made with potatoes, you have something which is not only kartacz, but is similar to the kartacz, but it has no stuffing, and that is the pizza.
0: Mm-hmm.
1: Then you have the kluski śląskie, which are made. Pizza is made with fresh potatoes. Kluski śląskie are made with boiled potatoes. There is all varieties of techniques, but I think that we can take pride in the fact that we are a superpower in homemade kluski.
0: Yeah, we are superpower and we are kluski powered now. Thanks for being with us.
1: Thanks for being with us.
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Welcome to Offside, the program in which we talk about sports while listening to music. I'm Danuta Isler, your host, and in today's show, as the FIFA World Cup 2026, the 23rd edition of the tournament, featuring 48 teams and three host countries, got underway in Canada, Mexico, and the United States, we'll take a closer look at some how these countries are utilizing their sport soft power. All that is coming up, but first, here is Polish music collaboration of Margaret, Sarah James, and Zalia, kicking off this week's show with a song called Co za noc, or What a Night.

0: Every year, the Polish Institute of Sports Diplomacy researches sports soft power to determine the extent to which countries use sports to conduct policy and build their image and brand. The primary objective of the analysis is to determine the real power of sports diplomacy of those states, and the 2026 study has included the analysis of 60 countries, 30 of which are ranked in the report. The analysis takes into account several factors, among them the degree to which sports are used in states' policies, sports sponsorship of public and private entities, the presence of sport executives of a given nationality in decision-making bodies, as well as recognition and successes of athletes, and the involvement of states in organizing sporting events. As can be expected, co-host of the FIFA World Cup 2026, the United States continues to dominate the ranking, although Poland has made a considerable jump in the past 12 months as well.
1: My name is Mieszko Rajkiewicz and I represent Polish Institute for Sports Diplomacy.
0: How is sports diplomacy doing in 2026?
1: It depends who you ask, because many states will tell you that it feels great and it performs great, and of course based on many factors like sports results, like global recognition of athletes or clubs. So many states will tell you that sports diplomacy is doing fine and it's developing, but on the other side, few countries also will tell you they have lack of some key factors like number of representatives in sporting governance bodies or many other factors that are not in the scope of the direct involvement of some state.
0: When we see a Ukrainian athlete participating in the Olympics or wanting to participate in the Olympics with his helmet covered with the photos of the fallen Ukrainian soldiers, obviously participating in the Olympics, so very international event, is that diplomacy?
1: In some terms, yes, because it was very determined solution for building some kind of awareness.

0: from Ukrainian perspective, because in terms of rules of the Olympic Games, that wasn't possible, unfortunately, for Ukrainian side.
1: Mm-hmm.
0: And it was not allowed, because the International Olympic Committee doesn't allow many other forms of commemorating some subjects and some...
1: All showing your political affiliations, right? Or expressing your political views.
0: Yes, yes. For instance, for 2024 Summer Olympics, Afghanian woman who was representing the team of refugees couldn't wear her
1: headscarf.
0: Yes, that was also some kind of problem, and the saying on her arm, free women in Afghanistan, that is also the problem. So from the Ukrainian perspective, from the last Winter Olympics, that was a very specific moment. Obviously it was well planned, because the issue was not to participate itself, but to build an awareness of the problem.
1: But as we've already said, the IOC does not allow any political manifestation. I think as a result, the athlete was disqualified from the Olympics. So the end result is that he did not participate. The issue was brought to the surface of international community for a day, for a couple days, but then he was not able to participate.
0: And that is the other question, was the efficiency of that solution? Because frankly speaking, this athlete wasn't even considered as some kind of favorite to the medals. That is why probably it was well-built plan just to bring an awareness. I guess he was quite aware what will be the final effect for him, which became the disqualification. Nevertheless, for a day or two, public opinion was living with that issue, and that was a form of creating some kind of disturbia in internal IOC relations between many members. And that was the other part of the plan, and Ukrainians did well because that performed as they expected.
1: And another edition of report devoted to soft power of sports was prepared by the Polish Institute of Sports Diplomacy. This is the 2026 rankings. I'm looking at the results. 30 countries are included. Poland is placed 17. There is a 9 spots jump, so not bad. US continues to reign. And then Italy, we jumped 1 spot, probably due to the Olympics. I think they were praised both for the Olympics and the Paralympics. So if you can tell me a little bit about what's taken into consideration. So those 30 countries are the best, the most efficient when it comes to utilizing sport as a soft power.
0: Yes, we did analyze 60 states and we ranked them in the top 30, the best one that use sports as their soft power tool. And we did analyze 6 key factors that were judged not only on some objective knowledge and know-how, but also on a specific data. For instance, we considered as one of the key factors the number of state representatives in sports international governing bodies. It's easy to count how many US representatives, Italian, Spain, or Australians apparently.
1: Especially Australia is number 8. That's a surprise, no?
0: Yes, because of their strategy of using sports diplomacy internally in their foreign relations. Also, Australia and Canada have a lot of representatives in sports governing bodies. But on the other hand, we considered the global recognition of athletes and the clubs and the leagues from each state, or we considered the sports performances from each country. We also looked at how many private and public entities did sponsor international sports in the last year, because our report is to be made annually. So we just look at each year. So we believe that in a few years we will be ready to build pretty wide landscape of how does the other countries perform in the longer period.
1: And obviously no Russia in the ranking, Russia which has been banned from many international events, although in certain events its athletes can compete as neutrals. A new player, I think, Saudi Arabia closes top 10.
0: Yes, on the last year's edition of our report, Russia was presenting the report somewhere between 20 and 22nd position.
1: Mm-hmm.
0: But nevertheless, this year's position of Russia, which ended behind the top 30, was strictly related to the fact that Russia is still banned in many ways in international sports, not only from the participating of athletes, especially in terms of team sports, but for instance, the main factor of Russian higher position last year was still the number of representatives and high degree of using sports in international politics. And this year, of course, we can

0: not use any events that Russia hosted, because as one of the part of the sanctions in international sports for Russia was taking away from Russia the event organization. And the newcomer, Saudi Arabia, yes, it became the top powerhouse in Persian Gulf, because the Qatar position is declining because of the 2022 World Cup, more far away from the 2026 than yes. it was earlier. So it won't resonate as much as it did 2 years and one year ago. Therefore, Saudi Arabia became stronger, and of course, global recognition, for instance, of their football clubs, like the promotion of the league and football clubs and transfers of many globally recognized footballers also helps Saudi Arabia build better position in our ranking. But this is one of the factors of the judgment for Saudi Arabia.
1: Gold medalists and Olympic champion.
2: The absolute newcomers in the top 30, what do we see? Morocco, spot 18, Portugal 23, Denmark 25, and 29, Kenya. Poland, like we said, is spot 17, 9 spots jump, so quite considerable. What is Poland doing well in when it comes to sports diplomacy, and where are the areas for improvement? I'm pretty sure we can't promote ourselves only using the image of Robert Lewandowski or Iga Świątek, right?
0: Right, but their successes also will resonate in building our awareness and our branding around the world, because let's start with the weak sides. For instance, is the low number of representatives in governing sporting bodies, and this is something we can improve. Also, we don't have one.
2: Maja Włoszczowska is in one of the IOC committees.
0: Yes, that's, so we count her, Witold Bańka, as the head of the WADA.
2: WADA, so anti-doping, a world anti-doping
0: yes.
2: agency.
0: Also, we can consider Miss Agata Lang in the Union of Cycling International Union, and few more people, Tomasz Hamera in World Sailing, but nevertheless,
2: but you think should be more.
0: Yes, we count like 7-8 people from Poland, and the top.
2: And we have 38 million people.
0: Yeah. And top countries have like 20 plus people in international governing bodies. So that's one thing.
2: Okay.
0: That's one thing. And we don't have any kind of strategy of using sports as building a global recognized image.
2: We don't. I thought that because we try, we're even talking now about Poland hosting the Olympics. Poland has just hosted the World Indoor Track and Field Championships, volleyball. I mean, there have been. Let alone Europe, but there was 2012. I mean, there have been high-profile sports events hosted by Poland.
0: Yes, and that is our strong side, our know-how of bringing and organizing some events in various disciplines. However, our weak side is that we don't have one fundamental strategy that tells us what to do next, the whole roadmap.
2: So how we don't think too far ahead.
0: Yes. Occasions that you mentioned are incidental. This is not the effect of some kind of strategy that is given from above, public administration or from...
2: So who should it be coming from? Regional authorities, the Ministry of Sports, regional governments?
0: This strategy should be effect of a work of a sport environment in terms of all crucial institutions, not only ministry, but also the Polish Olympic Committee, the Polish federations. We have also Polish, not only football clubs, but Polish sports clubs that should participate in building such strategies. This should be the final effect of engagement of many actors from general Polish sports environment. So that is the weak side, but the strong side of our sporting soft power is the fact that we have know-how and we know how to organize events, and we did many in last 15-20 years. And our strong side, of course, is global recognition of few sports representatives and few athletes. Of course, Robert Lewandowski and Iga Świątek are the first who comes to mind, but I also think about the Polish volleyball players, about speedway racers. I think about Robert Kubica, who is still well remembered in Formula One. Mm-hmm. Therefore, that recognition is not only to be perceived as the part of the only global recognition, but also, let's say, regional on the lower scale. But still, many sports fans also looking for some news in their specific disciplines. So that is why, for instance, Polish volleyball is very commonly known in Japan. So why don't we use volleyball as a part of relations in Polish and Japan?
2: Obviously, certain disciplines are much more effective when it comes to promotion than others. But that does not necessarily mean that there is no chance. The obvious choices would be probably football or soccer, as we call it in Europe, and tennis, but there's also speedway and there are other sports.
0: Of course, we can also consider how we can perform in winter sports, right? So many

0: Many countries, not only in Europe, but also in North America, are keen to watch winter sports. That is why Winter Olympics are widely interested in sporting events. I think that we need to have some strategy, but if we think about cricket, for instance, this is in Poland completely unknown sport, but in India or Pakistan, why?
1: It's like a national sport.
0: Yeah, so this is something interesting, because when Narendra Modi was visiting Poland, he met not with some representatives of football or, I don't know, ski jumping and so on. No, he met with kabaddi representatives and people that were completely anonymous from even Polish perspective. The Indian side very well received. So that is why we should have the strategy, because that will help build some relations in a good way. Like I mentioned about India, so the lack of strategy is not the tragedy, but it doesn't give us any new tools that we could use in international relations.
1: Any surprise for you looking at the rankings, the top 30 of 2026? I'm thinking Italy jumped, but obviously they proved to be very successful hosts, I think, of both Olympics and Paralympics. I'm kind of surprised that Ukraine is at 28, but then again, probably because of the ongoing war, they can't really do as much as they would like to. Mexico, big jump, but obviously Mexico is a co-host of the World Cup coming up. So is the US and Canada, so that would explain.
0: For next 2-3 years, Mexico and Canada will be there in the top 30. However, I guess the low position of United Arab Emirates
1: coming up in 19th spot.
0: Yes, because it's in some ways we see this country in many ways in international sports. Like we see Dubai, like we see Abu Dhabi in many international events.
1: Golf, football. Formula One.
0: We see many.
1: Adrian Meronk is a resident there, for example, a golf player.
0: And also we see many companies from United Arab Emirates that sponsor international sports. This is not a surprise, because can we name football clubs? Can we name some athletes from? That is why
1: I'm shaking my head no.
0: So that is why the perception of sporting soft power is to be understood properly. For instance, also quite high position of Slovenia.
1: Slovenia is 22nd, jumped by 5 spots.
0: Yes, because of the decrease of South Korea, because of the lower presence of Sweden, but nevertheless Slovenia is the country that firstly have few very well-known athletes globally recognized, like basketball players Luka Doncic, Tadej Pogacar and Benjamin Šeško, footballer of Manchester United. And on the other hand, Slovenia has unique strategy of using sports in international politics and internal affairs, and using sports as a creation of health society. Slovenia lights as an example for that, for and many other European countries. So that is why we see Slovenia as a quite surprising advance in that ranking, but nevertheless also Polish and Belgium high position also is some kind of surprising. But when we see the last year report, we see that the index level is mainly the same both for Poland and Belgium.
1: So spots 16 and 17, both 9 spots up.
0: Yes, and last year that result of index gave Poland 26th position, if I can remember correctly.
1: I was talking to Mieszko Rajkiewicz, co-founder of the Polish Institute of Sports Diplomacy. That interview brings us to the end of this week's edition of Offside, the program in which we talk about news from the world of sports while listening to Polish music. Join me again next week. In the meantime, I'm leaving you with Polish singer Paweł Domagała and his song called Pies or Dog. I'm Danuta Isler. 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

0: Hello, I'm Agnieszka Bielawska, welcoming you to Warsaw Review, our regular rundown of some of the top stories of the passing week in Poland. And coming up, Poland and Ukraine still at odds over a wartime unit naming.
1: Why instead of the heroes of the UPA wasn't the unit simply named after, for example, the ghost of Kiev, a symbol that was enormous?
0: Poland's Chwalińska jumps to career high number 21 in world tennis rankings after French Open.
2: Well, I feel like every match was such a battle. Like, even in qualifying, you know, girls are so good and it's really a fight for your life there. So every day was a challenge for me. So I feel like I'm just very proud that I was able to adapt to the different conditions, different players.
0: As EU proposes new sanctions on Moscow's shadow fleet, Polish expert explains the phenomenon and the dangers it brings.
3: Those tankers are basically used for two reasons. First of all, to not comply with the sanctions. And the second purpose is that they are increasingly used as hybrid threat tool.
0: Warsaw and Kyiv have been in a diplomatic spat for over a fortnight now over the naming of a Ukrainian military unit after a wartime nationalist formation, a row that touches on one of the most sensitive episodes in the shared history of the two countries. A report by Agnieszka Łaszczuk.
1: The current dispute between Poland and Ukraine goes back to late May, when President Volodymyr Zelensky signed a decree naming a Ukrainian Special Operations Unit after the, quote, heroes of the Ukrainian Insurgent Army, known by its Ukrainian acronym UPA. The UPA was a wartime nationalist formation active between 1942 and 1954. In Poland, it's associated above all with the killing of around 100,000 Polish civilians in Volhynia and eastern Galicia, now western Ukraine, during the Second World War, events the Polish state recognizes as genocide. Ukrainians have tended to view the UPA primarily as an anti-Soviet organization, given their post-war resistance to the USSR, rather than as an anti-Polish one. The decree prompted Poland's President Karol Nawrocki to propose revoking the Order of the White Eagle.

0: Poland's highest state decoration, which Zelensky had been awarded in 2023 by then-President Andrzej Duda. On Monday, the presidential chapter responsible for the order met and delivered its recommendation to Nawrocki. The contents were not disclosed. Following the gathering, a presidential spokesman said the decision would be taken at the appropriate time. Ukraine's presidential administration chief Kirilo Budanov traveled to Warsaw over the weekend for talks with senior Polish officials. According to former Polish ambassador to Kiev Jan Piekło, the visit was notable. Ukraine is not turning a deaf ear to this, because first of all, Kirilo Budanov came to Poland at lightning speed. He held meetings with the government side, with people from the presidential chancellery and from the National Security Bureau. On top of that, consent was announced for further exhumations at Huta Pieniacka, so something is indeed happening on this matter. The Ukrainian outlet Europejska Pravda reported, however, that Kiev has no plans to reverse the unit naming and that the situation had placed Nawrocki in an awkward position regardless of his decision. Polish Prime Minister Donald Tusk has called for the temperature to be lowered, while indicating his appeal is aimed principally at the Ukrainian side. It is in Poland's interest to contain these emotions, and I don't need to explain this to anyone. Effective support for Ukraine in the fight against Russia is in Poland's obvious interest. Ukraine cannot lose this war. If that were to happen, Poland would find itself in a dramatically more difficult position, so I'll do everything, whether people like it or not. Analysts have noted that the row benefits neither side, Professor Daniel Boczkowski of the University of Białystok. Why instead of the heroes of the UPA wasn't the unit simply named after, for example, the ghost of Kiev, a symbol that was enormous? But this notion of the UPA as an anti-communist formation has become entrenched. Demons are being summoned, and I believe they're harming both sides because we're so conditioned to react to that particular symbol that any real understanding becomes essentially impossible, and that is a gain for the Russian Federation. I completely fail to understand it. There are also concerns about the practical consequences. An international conference on the reconstruction of Ukraine is scheduled for the end of June in Poland, and the country's firms have been expected to play a significant role. Political scientist Karol Schulz of the University of Wrocław is critical of the approach taken by President Nawrocki, an ally of the opposition Law and Justice Peace Party. I fear that this famous post-peace rising from our knees rhetoric will once again cause us to lose out very heavily in economic terms, because Polish companies, as Zelensky said from the beginning of the war, would be given priority. A situation like this one could mean there no longer will be. It won't just be Zelensky's plane that bypasses us, it will be the major contracts everyone is expecting. So there we have it, a politics of dignity and national pride. The only question is, will Poles actually live better as a result? I'm already almost certain they won't. In recent days, Zelensky hasn't been using the airport at Rzeszów Jasionka in southeast Poland, a hub he had regularly transited, and there is speculation he may not attend the upcoming reconstruction conference. Across Poland's political parties, there is a broad agreement that the events in Volhynia shouldn't be minimized. The disagreement is over how to pursue that position and what it's costing in the meantime.
1: A report by Agnieszka Łaszczuk. Polish tennis player Maja Chwalińska surged from number 114 to a career-high number 21 in the latest WTA rankings, released last Monday after reaching the French Open final. A report by Ada Janiszewska.
2: Polish tennis has witnessed many unforgettable moments over the years, but the story of Maja Chwalińska at the 2026 French Open will be remembered as one of the most inspiring chapters in the nation's sporting history. Although her fairy tale run ended one match short of lifting the trophy at Roland Garros, Chwalińska leaves Paris not as a defeated finalist, but as a national hero whose courage, determination, and perseverance captured the hearts of fans across Poland and around the world. Entering the tournament ranked

outside the world's elite and forced to battle through the qualifying rounds, few could have predicted what would happen next. Match after match, the 24-year-old from Dąbrowa Górnicza stunned higher-ranked opponents. Her performances transformed her from an underdog

0: Gdzie się chciała jak najlepiej przygotować do trawy i grać na następnych turniejach.
1: Along the way, Chwalińska defeated some of the sport's most respected names. Her run to the final was celebrated across Poland.
2: Co tu się wydarzyło, proszę państwa?
1: What just happened is pure magic. What Maja has accomplished is incredible. Maja, you're amazing. The tennis world loves you. Keep doing what you do.
2: Jesteś niesamowita. Świat tenisa cię pokochał. Czaruj dalej.
1: Commentators from Eurosport Poland praised Chwalińska's victory, securing her a place in the final. The final against rising star Mira Andrejewa ultimately ended in defeat, but the result does little to diminish what Chwalińska accomplished. The Polish qualifier lost 3-6, 2-6 to the 8th-seeded Andrejewa. The match lasted 1 hour and 22 minutes. The tournament marks a career milestone for both players, as neither had previously reached a Grand Slam final. Maja Chwalińska spoke to Bleacher Report about improvements in her game over the past 3 weeks.
3: Well, I feel like every match was such a battle. Like, even in qualifying, you know, girls are so good and it's really a fight for your life there. So every day was a challenge for me. So I feel like I'm just very proud that I was able to adapt to the different conditions, different players. And I definitely gained a lot of confidence as well, because before I didn't really have an opportunity to play against these girls, the high ranked players. So yeah, definitely great 3 weeks.
1: What makes this breakthrough even more special is the journey behind it. Chwalińska has openly spoken about years of hard work, setbacks, injuries, and personal challenges. As she told Polish reporters, it is not an easy feat to break through to the world leaders. Many people tend to give up quickly because they pay too much attention to public opinion or to so-called experts. They become overwhelmed by others' negativity and disrespect. Additionally, I believe that financial support is crucial. While it might not be necessary once you rank 20th, it is essential much earlier in your journey, as it can be very challenging to succeed without it. As she added, she is aware of the work she still needs to put in. I feel like I still have a lot of work ahead of me and I can play better. I won't reveal the details, but I definitely still have to put in a lot of effort because I want to develop and I am motivated to do so. In an era dominated by power hitters, the left-handed Chwalińska has captivated spectators with a game built on variety, touch, and tactical intelligence. And the rewards have been extraordinary. Following her unforgettable French Open campaign, Chwalińska has surged to a career-high world ranking of number 21st from 114th place, completing one of the most dramatic rises in recent tennis history. Across social media and among tennis fans worldwide, the reaction has been overwhelmingly positive. Even Hollywood star Brad Pitt attended the game and cheered for the Polish tennis star. Many have described Chwalińska's run not as the end of a fairy tale, but as the beginning of a new chapter.
4: A report by Ada Janiszewska. European Commission President Ursula von der Leyen unveiled on Tuesday a fresh round of EU sanctions against Russia. One of the proposal's main targets is Moscow's oil revenues, including putting a stop to Moscow's infamous shadow fleet of sanctions circumventing tankers. Elżbieta Kaca is the head of the International Sanctions Project at the Polish Institute of International Affairs, PISM. Speaking to Marcin Matuszewski, she provided a deep dive into what Shadow Fleet is and what set of dangers is brought on by its actions.
5: For my initial questions, let's assume that there might still be some people unaware of Putin's Shadow Fleet existence. Bearing this in mind, can you please explain to our listeners what exactly hides behind the Shadow Fleet name?
6: Sure, Russian Shadow Fleet are tankers, around 700 vessels, which operate outside international maritime rules. Those are usually older tankers, on average 22 years old. They do not have sufficient insurance. They hide their location. They frequently change flags. They conceal their identity. Those tankers are basically used for two reasons. First of all, to not comply with the sanctions. And the second purpose is that they are increasingly used as hybrid threat tool. They, for instance, are crushing the critical infrastructure.

0: infrastructure cables. They are used for intelligence gathering, etc.
1: So to put it in perspective, can you maybe present some numbers, like what amounts of crude oil are transported by the Shadow Fleet, if we are aware of this, and what kind of money is Russia making thanks to its actions?
0: Currently, the vast majority of Russian crude oil, including the petroleum products, are exported through Shadow Fleet, around 60% of all Russian export. This means that basically daily Russia is transporting the products worth of thousands of millions of euros. In our report, we really see that since invasion, really the Western sanctions, oil embargo and the price cap worsened Russia economic situation and Russia oil export. They forced Russia to sell crude oil on discounts between 2022 and 2025. So Russia earned less that it could have earned. In this period of time, we see that really the conditions of Russian oil export has worsened. For instance, the oil export has fallen by 10%, oil production has fallen by 5%. This is also the result of the attack of Ukraine on Russian critical energy infrastructure. And we see that sanctions work, but they could have harsher impact if not Russian Shadow Fleet, which is the main tool to evade sanctions. And we see that the G7 coalition, mainly EU and UK, with some help with US, mainly during Biden presidency, has taken harsh steps to fight Shadow Fleet, but still it's not enough.
1: Sanctions circumventing aside, there is also a military / espionage / sabotage side of the Shadow Fleet vessels' actions that you mentioned, especially in the Baltic Sea, I'd say, but not only. Can you please tell our listeners a bit more about it?
0: Sure. You have to remember first that the Shadow Fleet is a strategic tool in Russian hands. Some vessels have been suspected of espionage, of intelligence gathering, like looking at ports and looking at critical infrastructure. Finnish authorities boarded the tanker Eagle's because it dragged its anchor through 5 cables, some telecommunication cables and one energy cable, and the damage costed around 60 billion of euros. And, you know, the officials from Baltic states, they really see some vessels which are just crossing critical infrastructure several times, 3 times. So evidently they are doing something. But at the end of the day, it is very difficult to detain such vessels because it is very difficult to prove that it was on purpose.
1: Last but not least, even if someone has absolutely no regard for all the things we've already listed, another reason that you briefly mentioned for stopping the Shadow Fleet is the environmental risk these vessels pose. Am I correct?
0: Yes, definitely. I mean, Russian Shadow Fleet is basically a threat for all of us. Since 2022, in our PISM report on Russian Shadow Fleet, we have identified around 25 incidents with the involvement of such vessels. Those were groundings, collision, some machinery defaults. So the issue is that those are old ships which should have been scrapped. There is a higher risk of accidents and higher risk of oil spillage. And you have to remember that, you know, the oil spillage is very harmful for the maritime environment, but also this is a cost because such vessels do not have insurance. So then a cost of one spillage in Baltic Sea is of around 900 million of euros. And then in Southeast Asia, it is even higher, of 1.5 billion of euros. So really, you know, there is no point of waiting for such a disaster.
1: So to sum it up, what are the ways to put a stop to Shadow Fleet actions?
0: Well, the only thing you can do, it is to minimize risk and to decrease the number of such vessels. And because Baltic Sea and North Sea are the main route for Russian seaborne export, through Baltic Sea, I think around 45% of Russian oil and oil products export goes. So the issue is really to make it harder to pass it.
2: Marcin Matuszewski discussed Moscow's Shadow Fleet with Elżbieta Kaca, the head of the International Sanctions Project at the Polish Institute of International Affairs, PISM. Polish activist and anti-corruption

0: Corruption campaigner Monica Silva Konuszek has been found dead in her home in Ecuador. While evidence suggests suicide, local journalists challenge this narrative. A report by Piotr Urbaniak.
1: Polish activist Monica Silva Konuszek was found dead inside her home in Montanita, western Ecuador. Silva had lived in the country since 2014 and became a recognizable figure across Santa Elena province as head of the La Integridad Foundation, an organization focused on humanitarian aid, human rights defense, and exposing alleged abuses inside local government. On social media, Silva described herself as an anti-corruption activist, defender of Mother Earth, and advocate for groups at risk of exclusion. She used multiple platforms to publish claims of misconduct by public officials, including contract manipulation, land deals, money laundering, and failures inside the justice system. In recent months, she repeatedly stated online that she had received threats. I raised my voice against Pancho Tamariz's hypocrisy. José Daniel Guillán, widely known across the country for unfinished works and broken promises, is running for mayor of Santa Elena. Remember Jorge Falqués Maldonado, the local infamous illegitimate property registrar? He has been targeting me on social media. I never got a response from the ministry. Lately, the nation is asking, who controls those in power? Local outlet Radio Pichincha reported that Silva's body was discovered on Monday evening. Police said officers entered the home and found her lying on the floor, adding that a noose mark was visible around her neck. Speaking with Ecuadorian daily El Comercio, Interior Minister John Reinberg confirmed that authorities launched an investigation to determine the cause of death. We await autopsy results. Current evidence suggests suicide. Items found at the scene may support that conclusion. According to initial statements from her partner, she struggled with depression. Adrian Acosta is a journalist for Radio Pichincha. In his latest broadcast, he evaluated the credibility of the official version of events. There is clearly a total lack of faith in a transparent investigation or the truth ever being revealed. To even suggest suicide is bizarre. It is highly unlikely she would take her own life while raising two daughters. Furthermore, given the numerous reports she made about plots against her safety, the official narrative simply doesn't make sense. EU representatives in South America issued condolences to Silva's family and friends and urged a swift and independent inquiry into the circumstances surrounding her death. The European Union underscores the need to protect human rights defenders, journalists, and social activists, and to ensure safe conditions for civic engagement in Ecuador, the statement posted on X said.
0: A report by Piotr Urbaniak. The debate over women's representation in the technology sector is nothing new, but each year Warsaw becomes a focal point for those trying to change the numbers. The Women in Tech Summit has been underway in the Polish capital, drawing thousands of participants from around the world. A report by Agnieszka Łaszczuk.
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3: The Perspektywy Women in Tech Summit is now on its second and final day at the Expo 21 Center in Warsaw, and by any measure, it is a significant gathering. Organizers expect around 14,000 participants from dozens of countries to pass through the doors across the 2 days. More than 400 speakers are taking part alongside 100 partner organizations. This year's program centers on engineering technologies, energy, and the role of women in the AI sector. 5 stages, 9 thematic zones, and over 80 workshops taking everything from quantum computing and nuclear power to space exploration and the future of medicine.

0: The theme this year is Unleash New Energy, and the phrase is deliberate. It refers not only to the geopolitical energy challenges facing Europe, but also, as organizers put it, to unlocking the potential of individuals and of society. Elżbieta Wyras, executive director of the Perspektywy Educational Foundation, which organizes the summit, spoke to Polish Radio about why events like this still matter. Women are still a very underrepresented group when it comes to technology and engineering, and yet they are an extremely valuable resource. We want to make sure there are as many women as possible in technology, including in leadership and management positions. Women also have this wonderful holistic way of thinking, and that can help us build technologies that are more friendly to the environment, to society, and to all of us. She also described what the conference is designed to do. We want to inspire love of technology, of engineering, and of changing the world, and we can change the world through technology. Technology needs women, and this is what this event is all about, unleashing your energy. We're igniting that energy and sending it out into the world so that the world can change for the better. The summit also drew a contribution from Poland's Minister of Education, Barbara Nowacka, who said that in the interest of digital security, teachers should be given knowledge about both the advantages and the drawbacks of the technologies used in education, and that they should also be free to choose the tools they consider best. Among the highlights on the agenda are panels on quantum computing and post-quantum security, sessions linked to CERN in Geneva and so-called big science, and discussions on small modular nuclear reactors and offshore hydrogen production. The summit also includes 500 one-on-one mentoring sessions, a careers fair, and for the first time, dedicated STEM zones for children and facilities for nursing mothers. The event's social media channels have been highlighting a keynote from Paula Januszkiewicz, founder and CEO of Secure and Microsoft MVP and regional director, who was scheduled to speak on the main stage focusing on modern cyber threats.
1: We will explore how attackers maintain access even after systems appear to be cleaned, how hidden persistence mechanisms work, and how investigators can gain full visibility into hacker activity using advanced techniques and tools.
0: Organizers are also due to unveil the annual Top 100 list, this year focused on the field of biotechnology, recognizing leading women experts across science, innovation, and emerging technologies. This is the 8th edition of the summit. Last year, it drew more than 13,000 participants from 88 countries.
2: And this wraps up this edition of Warsaw Review. Join us next week for another rundown of the developments in Poland. I'm Agnieszka Bielawska. Thanks for listening.

0: You're tuned to Warsong. Welcome to Europe East, to look at life and events in this part of the continent. I'm Agnieszka Wielawska. A museum dedicated to the legacy of Polish sculptor Igor Mitoraj opened last Saturday in the Italian town of Pietrasanta in Tuscany. The museum dedicated to the Polish sculptor is established in the town where the artist lived and worked for several decades, creating many of his most famous works. Pietrasanta has long been regarded as one of Europe's most important centres for contemporary art. The town owes its reputation primarily to its proximity to the famous quarries of Carrara, from which marble has been extracted for centuries for use by sculptors and architects. The museum is established in the building of the former municipal market on Via Oberdan. The modernist building was erected in the 1960s as a trading hall, but over time it turned into a supermarket and lost its appeal. City authorities therefore decided to adapt it for use as a cultural institution. At the opening of the museum, recorded on Palazzo Vivoce YouTube channel, its director Frank Boehm said that it is intended to serve as a meeting place for residents, tourists and the artistic community, and is to play an active role in the public life of Pietrasanta.
1: Ci sono gli artigiani qui a Pietrasanta.
0: There are so many artists here in Pietrasanta, but in the foreground nothing happens in a museum of contemporary art without the artists. There are no works. I want to express that this museum will really, from my point of view, be a collaboration with artists. With Mitoraj, unfortunately, I can no longer collaborate, but I can work on his legacy. But with living artists, you have to work directly and create exhibitions together with them.
1: Realizzare le mostre insieme a loro.
0: The director of Museo Mitoraj described Igor Mitoraj as one of the most outstanding artists of the past several decades.
1: È nato intanto in Germania, la mia.
0: He was born in Germany, my homeland. He grew up in Poland, then went to France, then arrived in Italy. And his choice, precise and determined, made decades ago, was Pietrasanta. And it is the starting point, in a certain sense, of opening this museum. Mitoraj settled in Pietrasanta in the early 1980s. In Tuscany, he set up his own studio and began working closely with local craftsmen specializing in marble, working and in bronze casting. It was there that a significant portion of his most famous works were created, recognizable by the fragmentary torsos, cracks and heads inspired by antiquity. Over time, he developed his own artistic language based on the aesthetics of ancient ruins and archaeological finds. The inaugural exhibition in Pietrasanta, entitled Mitoraj Present, features a cross-section of the artist's output, 69 works of different sizes and created in various techniques. The mayor of Pietrasanta, Alberto Stefano Giovanetti, underlined that the museum is a profound crowning of the artist's work.
2: Mitoraj non ha mai concepito l'arte come qualcosa.
0: Igor Mitoraj's art is something further than any other dimension. He always considered us as endless. He was of the opinion that sculpture runs counter to a person. Mitoraj's work

0: are able to establish with all places, not just archaeological parks, all places in which they manifest themselves and all over the world. Pietrasanta has never constrained such artists. They are everywhere in open spaces, in parks and streets. Monumental, silent works of our artists. Museo Mitoraj is the only museum devoted entirely to a Polish artist located outside Poland. Mitoraj had more than 120 one-man shows of his sculptures and drawings across the world. His giant sculptures, such as heads lying on ancient cobblestones or torsos missing their limbs, can be found in public spaces in Paris, Rome, Milan, London, Lausanne, Krakow, as well as in American and Japanese cities. Igor Mitoraj died in Paris in 2024, aged 70. He's buried in Pietrasanta, a town which granted him an honorary citizenship. The Czech Republic boasts one of the densest library networks in Europe, but who exactly uses these libraries and what do their reading habits look like? Drawing on data from roughly 17 million loans made over 3 years at Prague's Municipal Library, data journalist Michal Kaszparek uncovered a number of intriguing patterns. At what age do men and women read the same books? Who are the library's super users? And how do readers' interests change over the course of a year? Radio Prague's Ruth Frankova spoke to Kaszparek about what the data revealed.
1: Of all the patterns hidden in the data, was there anything that really took you by surprise?
2: Not much, really. It doesn't happen often that an analysis basically only confirms what I have already known before. So let's go through some maybe bits of interesting information. For example, there was one funny thing. I was quite surprised that little kids from 6 to 10 read quite a lot about etiquette, about good manners. So it goes against the picture of rude teens, maybe. Another thing that I found funny was the popularity of topics like the wives of kings and the mistresses of kings among people older than 50 years. And it starts with the wives around 45 years of age. And then, let's say 10 or 15 years later, people start to be interested in the mistresses. I don't know why.
1: Previous researches have shown that women tend to use libraries more than men, but your analysis identified one age when boys and girls borrow books at almost exactly the same rate. When is that, and why do women subsequently borrow significantly more books than men?
2: The ratio is 1-to-1 from, let's say, 6 to 10 years of age, and it is because the schools organize trips to libraries. Kids are given a free card. They don't have to pay for it until 15 years of age, I guess. But after the age of 10, girls stay interested in reading quite more, and the biggest gap is at the age of 35. There are several women readers to one male reader at that age.
1: And do women and men eventually return to more or less the same rate?
2: It gets closer with age, let's say from 50 years of age, but it never returns to the 1-to-1 ratio.
1: You also found that men and women read remarkably similar books around the age of 18, but then their reading preferences diverge sharply afterwards. So why do their tastes come together at that age, and what causes them to drift apart later?
2: It is quite easy to explain. At age 18, both boys and girls, or actually young men and young women, have to read the same books for state exam. That is why authors like Ernest Hemingway are so well read in that age. But shortly after the age of 19, after the state exam, the taste differences grow rapidly. And young men from 20 to 30 and young women at the same age have the greatest gap between the taste measured in how many books do they have in the top 100 most read at that age. I guess it is because they have very different interests at that age. And then it converges back to quite the same books. And that is because at the age of 30, they start to borrow children books. Both men and women borrow books for their kids to read them.
1: What did your data reveal about how Prague residents

0: tenants actually use the library network? Do they tend to stick to their local branch, or do they travel across the city for their books?
1: They basically stick to their local branch. The standard user goes to 2 branches a year out of 50. But I have found some, let's say, super users, people who visit most of the branches, so 25 and more in a year. There is around 12 of them. And not surprisingly, most of the super users are small kids or people who are retired. So they have enough time to travel across Prague and borrow books from different branches.
0: Your analysis also revealed something interesting about library cards. What led you to conclude that many cards are actually shared by several members of the same household?
1: It is quite different to say how many cards are shared, but one reason I think that is because people from the library told me that it is quite common. A woman is, let's say, a manager of the family cards, and she borrows the card to the husband, to the kids, and then pays the fee every year. And from the data point of view, I found that in 1% of the cases, books like 50 Shades of Grey, erotic literature, was borrowed by kids under 10, usually not interested in such a genre. So it is safe to conclude that, for example, the kid was given the card during a school trip to the library, and then a parent was interested in some adult reading and used the card to borrow it.
0: What do your data tell us about how often people actually use the library? How many books does a typical reader borrow in a year?
1: The typical reader borrows 9 books every year, one half borrows less, one half more. And when I say that, I'm counting only people who have borrowed at least 1 book a year. I don't see people who have a card, but they don't go to the library in my data. Definitely there are people that have a library card and they don't go there.
0: How much do readers' habits actually follow the calendar year? Were there any seasonal trends that particularly surprised you?
1: There was basically nothing surprising. It was almost calming to observe the trends. After a new year, people are interested in improving themselves, so they borrow books about healthy cooking, diets, sports, or personal productivity. Then with each January week, the interest in these topics goes down. Before the summer break, people borrow books like detective novels and travel guides, so basically things that help them relax during the summer. After the summer break, when the school begins again, it is quite well visible that some kids struggle in the school, and the parents borrow things about logopedy, about various speech difficulties. And then before Christmas, people start to be interested in biblical stories and the Christmas itself, carols and so on.
0: And finally, I also wanted to mention some of the titles that were among the most borrowed ones over the past 3 years. What were they, and what do they tell us about Czech readers today?
1: Well, the most borrowed book by far was The Diary of a Wimpy Kid, which is an international bestseller, but there is a catch. It is not one book, it is a series of books, like 20 books, and they all have the same title in the data. And the most read novel for adults was Leaning Church by Czech writer Karin Lednická, which is a novel set in the 19th and the 20th century, covering difficult lives of people in the North Moravian region. And this is a topic that the most borrowed books have in common. They usually cover the hard lives of our ancestors in eras that were much more difficult to live through than it is today.
0: Michal Kašpárek, thank you very much for coming.
1: Thanks a lot.
2: And Michal Kašpárek was talking to Radio Prague's Ruth Franková. Forests are the lungs of the planet, and in Slovakia there is a very old forestry school which operates until today. It lies in the Low Tatras in a village called Liptovský Hradok. Jeremy Hill from Radio Slovakia International visited the school.

Discipline. Uniforms. These are all things one expects to find at a military academy. Therefore, you may be surprised to discover that all these things are used in service of an education in nature. But that is just what you'll find at Slovakia's Forestry High School.

0: Only a handful of these still exist today, and many Slovaks see them as outdated. However, in this age of hypermodernity, these schools may be the last link between Slovak teens and nature. Last month, I was invited to tour one of the oldest and most well-known of these schools. So where are we today? What's the name of this school?
1: So today we are in Liptovský Hrádok. We are at the Stredná odborná škola Lesnícka a Drevárska Jozefa Tekreta Matejovi.
0: That is a long name for a school.
1: It sure is, but it's a pretty nice one.
0: This is my student guide for the day.
1: Hello, my name is Eva, and I'm in third year.
0: The person leading our tour is perhaps the one who loves and knows this school best.
2: My name is Edmund Hatier. I'm director of the secondary forestry school in the Liptovský Hrádok.
0: And when did you actually start working here at the forestry school?
2: I start teach at forestry school in Liptovský Hrádok at year 2000, yes.
0: You've spent so much of your life here, so you must love it.
2: Yes, I love Liptovský Hrádok. I love this school. It's my life.
0: Here in Liptovský Hrádok, the day begins just like at any other school. The bell rings. Students shuffle bleary-eyed to the usual history, maths, and Slovak lessons. But that's where the similarities end. Most students at this school come from across the country, so their first act of the day is to clean the common areas of their dormitory. This discipline extends to the students' interactions with the teachers. When the headmaster enters the room, the students rise and recites,
3: Star.
4: Star.
0: This is the motto of foresters, which translates to well wishes to the forest. Immediately upon entering the school, one is greeted with a display of past and present uniforms of the school.
2: The first times we have uniform the same like the state forest, but next time we have our own school uniform.
0: The mostly green outfits adorned with accents of antler buttons and leather lapels are for the upperclassmen to wear at school events. This uniform display is only a fraction of the school's history visible throughout the corridors. That is because this school is nearly as old as my home country.
2: Our school was established in 1796 by the chamber prefect František Wisner. It was a very interesting person. He established school and developed the city Liptovský Hrádok.
0: You can see much of that school history in their dedicated museum.
2: There is some exponate about the falconry, because on our school was create the first Slovak falconry club.
0: Yeah, it looks like you have the leather gloves for the falconer and the small hoods for the falcons. Right. There are vintage chainsaws, old ski gear, everything foresters have used in the past three centuries, and student awards and photos stretching back over 100 years.
2: To je originálne vysvedčenie.
0: Oh, yeah.
2: Z roku.
0: Oh,
2: 1897.
0: Wow.
2: Je písané ešte v maďarskom jazyku.
0: So they have a framed report card from a student from 1897 here. This shows how the school existed even before Slovak was the official language of this territory. School history is not all that is on display here in these corridors. The entire school itself feels like one large natural history museum. So I am here with my student guide for the day. And what are we looking at here? There are cases and cases of specimens.
1: So we're looking at many types of birds, and we're also looking at many types of small animals, mammals.
0: Are all these animals found here in Slovakia, or they come from other parts of the world?
2: Usually these animals are from the Slovak Republic. Some of them are from the Balkan.
0: These cases that greet students at the entrance, as well as displays that are littered across the school, are full of important and sometimes rare species of animals living in Slovakia. The specimens, like the chamois and brown bear, are donated, but sometimes the students collect them.
1: We collect a lot of insects, and we learn about them also. It's very interesting. We learn the Latin name, and then we learn the Slovak name of it. We collect butterflies or different types of bark beetles or any different type.

0: types of insects what we learn at school.
1: Do you have a favorite?
0: It's right next to me. It's Vidlohost.
1: Well, tell me about what is that?
0: It's a very nice butterfly. It's pretty rare nowadays.
1: Natural sciences like entomology and botany are at the core of studies here. But because this is a forestry school, trees take the spotlight.
2: My name is Monika Lachmanova, and I'm a teacher of forestry dendrology, and I'm the greenkeeper in the school arboretum.
1: What is dendrology?
2: Dendrology is the science about the woody plants. It's the section of systematical botany.
1: Why is it an important part of studies here at this school?
2: It is important because every forester has to know the main materia with he will work in the future. So it's really important to know all the woody plants and know the conditions of the location of the area and what requires each woody plant.
1: Can you tell me about the Arboretum?
2: Arboretum is a very nice place with area of 7 hectares. It was established by the end of the 19th century, approximately 1895. It was the part of the big area of the forestry school, Royal Forestry School, and there are a lot of woody plant species, about 750 species, cultivars, varieties, and forms.
1: Where do these come from?
2: They are original from North America, Western Asia, Eurasia, as well as from the Europe.
1: And so you're overseeing the entire arboretum. Who does the work there?
2: Who does the work? It's quite maybe funny because only two persons are like employees. We have one gardener and one greenkeeper, and also students because they have their practical lessons there and also the praxis.
1: And the students are learning about the trees in the arboretum.
2: Yes. You're right. They are learning there, but they gain also practical knowledge how to plant or how to taking care of the trees.
3: From the forestry school in Liptovský Hrádok, Jeremy Hill was reporting. And finally, Bozhao County is an important landmark on the map of active tourism, attracting visitors from both Romania and abroad. Elena Enacă from Radio Romania International invites.
4: Beyond the beauty of its mountain landscapes, the Nehoiu Siriu area offers excellent opportunities for water sports. Today, we explore what an active holiday on the Buzău River Valley looks like. Florin Ionuț Albu, adventure tourism specialist and administrator of Rafting Club Nehoiu, presents the region's leisure offer focusing on rafting, stand-up paddle and kayaking. He begins by explaining the main characteristics of rafting and detailing the strict safety measures implemented along the route. Rafting involves descending mountain rivers in inflatable boats. These are routes with a high degree of difficulty, with significant altitude differences between the starting and finishing points, and many natural obstacles such as rocks. This is the ideal environment for rafting, complemented, of course, by an adequate water flow. On the Buzău River, rafting can be done every day, thanks to the Siriu Dam. It releases water to produce electricity, and we schedule our tours exactly during these discharges. This way, the activity can take place daily. Each boat, whether it has a capacity of 5, 6, 7 or 8 people, is guided by an instructor. No one goes on the river without one. The activity is suitable for everyone, including beginners, people who cannot swim, children or seniors. The procedure is clear. After gearing up,

0: participants receive detailed instruction on land, followed by practical exercises underwater. During the descent, the guide coordinates the boat, and the tourists help by applying the commands learned during their briefing. Flexibility is a major advantage of these tourist programs, as the tours are constantly adapted to hydrological conditions. Although water sports are often associated with risk, the routes are intelligently adjusted to allow safe participation even for families with children, says Florin Ionuț Albu.
1: Programul turelor este în felul următor. Deci merg o seară înainte, la ora 20.
0: The schedule is set the evening before. Around 8 p.m. we contact the Dam Control Center to find out the next day's release schedule, and our tours are planned within those intervals. Departures can be in the morning or afternoon. There is one exception. If it rains, the natural flow is increases, we no longer depend on the dam and we can go rafting at any time. For example, today we had an ideal schedule with one tour at 8 a.m. and another at 2 p.m. We recommend participation from the age of 7 up, but we've had younger children as well. For instance, the youngest participant was my son, at 1 year and 6 months old, who completed almost the entire tour. There is, however, a section rated grade 3 difficulty called the washing machine. For safety reasons, children under 12 do not go through that part. In that area, we pick them up by car, descend with the boat only with adults, and then re-embark the children afterward. For tourists who prefer calmer activities, the still waters of Lake Sirius become the ideal place to test their balance on a stand-up paddleboard, a sport increasingly popular worldwide. Stand-up paddle involves using a large board similar to a surfboard, on which you stand upright. You move using a paddle, alternating strokes on the left and right. The secret is finding your balance. At first, you can stay on your knees, and then gradually stand up. It's normal to fall into the water during the first attempt. It's like learning to ride a bike. A tour lasts up to 3 hours, enough time for anyone with minimal physical condition to learn to stand up. It's an excellent way to exercise and discover new places. SUP and kayaking activities take place on Lake Sirius, from where you have a superb view of the mountains. Those who are more hesitant can simply splash around at first. All participants wear life jackets, so you are safe even if you cannot swim. In addition to the boards, the leisure base also offers classic navigation options with modular choices perfect for group outings. The kayaking schedule is very flexible. Since we're on the lake, we can organize outings at any time, as long as the weather is nice. We avoid rain or strong winds to ensure the tourist comfort. SUP and kayak outings can take place simultaneously. We have single, double, and triple kayaks, ideal for families. Participants can switch between them along the route, alternating between the kayak and the SUP board. Beyond the water facilities, the region hides numerous spectacular natural and cultural attractions meant to complete an active stay, emphasizes Florin Ionuț Albu, administrator of Rafting Club Nehoiu. The Buzău area has a lot to offer. I recommend Lake Sirius, the Eagles Lake, Penteleu Peak for mountain hikes, the mud volcanoes, the Living Fire, the Măguras Culture Camp, and the rock settlements of Bozioru. All of this, I would recommend the Eagles Lake without hesitation.
2: And with that report by Elena Naka, we've come to the end of this edition of Europe East from Agnieszka Bielawska. It's thanks for joining me.

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I am Michał Kubicki. Hello and a warm welcome to another edition of From the Archives. 2026 marks the 30th anniversary of the death of Julian Strzeikowski, one of the most prominent 20th century Polish Jewish writers. He is best known for his novel Austeria, which was published in 1966 and in the early 1980s was made into a highly acclaimed film by the prominent director Jerzy Kawalerowicz.

0: An excerpt from Strykowski's Austeria, which you are going to hear, was first on the air in 1965. It was preceded by an introduction on Strykowski's life and literary career.
1: Julian Strykowski is a writer who made his debut late in life in 1951 with The Run to Fragola, a book which immediately placed him among Poland's leading writers. Strykowski had gone to Italy in 1949 as a representative of the Polish press agency, and he worked there until 1952. The result of his stay was The Run to Fragola, which was later awarded a prize and translated into a number of languages. In it, Strykowski describes life in the poverty-stricken Italian countryside. The Fragola of the title is the name of a small Italian village. This first book already has all the qualities characteristic of Strykowski's later works. These include Voices in the Dark, published in 1956, and The Black Rose, published in 1962. In all his books, Strykowski takes up the same themes which seem to obsess him and provide a key to contemporary life. He sees life as cruel, evil, and hostile to the weak and the dispossessed, who try to find a refuge within themselves or in social and political activity. Conflicts arise between their personal lives

and social affairs, between their loves and hates and their efforts to act for the good of the group. Time and again, his characters find that their private and public lives cannot be reconciled. But Strijkovski tries to find some kind of meaning in the apparent senselessness of history. Although the lives of his characters often end in failure, he implies that perhaps their defeat was not in vain. In Voices in the Dark, the author describes a small Polish town at the beginning of this century, at a time when ideas of national and social liberation were beginning to gain ground in larger cities and were reaching the provincial towns last of all. In Voices in the Dark, the idea of liberation affects the lives of a young girl and a boy who thinks he can find a way to save the world and himself. The drama that unfolds in this book takes on a more somber hue. The opposition is more savage, the ideals more lofty, the downfall more painful. The title itself, Voices in the Dark, sets the mood for the story of tragic people who seem to be lost, calling to each other in vain. The hopeless struggle of the individual reflects the hopelessness of society as a whole during that period. In The Black Rose, a story set 30 years later, the action takes place in Lvov, a university city with a vivid intellectual and political life. It's an eventful time following the Soviet Revolution, while in Germany the Nazis have risen to power, and problems of faithfulness to one's ideals, of love, of the future of Poland and the whole world, take on a different aspect. Conflicts arise between the characters' personal affairs and the political and social matters in which they're involved. Doubts and sacrifices, bitterness and disappointment are the lot of the protagonists living on the eve of the Second World War. As one reads the book, one senses the catastrophe looming ahead, and one can tell in advance who will be the loser, who will die in battle, and who will go to the gas chamber, not for his political convictions, but because of his racial origin.

Julian Strzykowski was a leading representative of the Jewish school in Polish post-war literature. One of his recurring themes is the decline of the East European shtetl, a process that acquired massive proportions as modernity seeped into provincial Jewish life and secular ideologies displaced ancient religious rituals. In his novel Austeria, Strzykowski goes back to the year 1914, to the outbreak of World War I. The book describes, not without a touch of humor, one night in a small town in the part of Poland ruled by Austria-Hungary. The town is inhabited mainly by poverty-stricken Jewish population, and the novel recounts their reactions to the war and the possible invasion of their town by the Russians, whom they identify with the dreaded Cossacks.

0: Here's an excerpt from Julian Strykowski's novel Austeria.
1: The cantor walked along the street, looking neither to left

0: 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Lalka, his granddaughter said with distaste. First of all, they'll ask for vodka. And then they'll find the cellar, shrugged Mina. That's it, Lalka said, pleased. Mother's right. I'll hide both of you in the cellar, and then I'll close the trapdoor and put lino on the floor. Nobody will guess that there's a cellar beneath the kitchen. The first night's the worst, and during the first night, the first few hours are the worst. Later things quieten down. I'll push the cupboard against the kitchen door. He pointed to the cupboard. On its shelves stood rows of earthenware plates with red roses and blue leaves painted on them. Don't you worry. I won't let them in. I'll tell them that we don't have cellars in the countryside. We just have a hole in the yard to keep the potatoes in. That's the way it is over here, and let them prove that it isn't. It's different where they come from. So what? I can't help that. The women aren't here. They've run away. Now why? Ask me why. Would I know? They're just stupid, that's why. Stupid, stupid, cried Mina. We keep hearing nothing but stupid. And she raised her hand to her temples. And to make matters worse, I've got a headache right now. Lalka, bring me the medicine. Oh, wait, I'll go and get it myself. Rubbing her forehead, she went to the bedroom. Then she stopped. Oh, said Lalka. She was the first to hear them. She turned white. Get back from the window, old Tag shouted in a strangled voice. He drew the curtains. They huddled in the center of the room, under the hanging lamp with its black tin shade. They're here, whispered Lalka. Come on, I'll cover the trap door with lino. Old Tag went to the door, but the women did not move. He wrung his hands. Come on, for God's sake! There was a distinct clatter of horses' hooves. Then it stopped. They heard voices in the front of the house. The gate creaked. Heavy footsteps approached, spurs jingling. Then someone knocked at the windowpane. Lightly, not menacingly at all. Aufmachen!
1: Germans.
0: Aufmachen, Fenster!
2: What sort of language is that? Whispered the daughter-in-law, terrified. It's terrible. He's pretending to be one of us.
0: I tell you what, they're Cossacks in disguise, Tag said, and he went to the window.
2: Ridiculous. Don't let them in. Don't let them in.
0: Mina backed away towards the door. Old Tag waved his hand to quieten them. Another knock at the window. Again, someone said, in bad German,
3: please, don't be afraid.
0: With both hands, old Tag smoothed his beard, straightened up, and called out,
2: Cossacks! Are you Cossacks?
3: Not Cossacks! Open! Hungarians!
2: Hungarians? Well, why didn't you say so at once?
0: Old Tag drew the curtains and pushed open the shutters.
2: Hungarians! He stretched out his hand in greeting. Hungarians! Huzzas! You should have talked Hungarian to begin with. I would have understood that much.
0: We must ask the others in, too. Come in, lads. He pointed to two other hussars who dismounted beside the fence.
2: Please, come in.
0: Mina, here's the key. Go and open the door.
2: No, I'll go myself.
0: Let them come in.
2: We can't let them stand outside like that. The horses can be tied up now. Now, do you drink Slivovica, Mr. Hussar? No?
0: Oh, go on, just a drop. For your health's sake, no? The hussar waved his leather glove.
3: No, no time.
2: Just for one moment.
0: The hussar shook his head violently.
2: Just for a single moment.
0: The war won't run away. You needn't worry about that.
2: Herr Offizier, please
0: don't refuse. Mina raised her slightly misty eyes. It's a great pleasure for us, a great honour. The hussar stood framed by the window like a painting. His helmet gleamed in the slanting sunshine. Wearing a blue jacket and red trousers, he glittered all over with plaited braid and shining buttons. What an army! Could anyone doubt their victory?
4: There are the Russians, the hussar frowned. Were they here? Did they come this way? When? How many of them?
0: What? What, you say? Old Tag blinked like a bird.
4: You're still looking for the Russians?
3: No, we are not looking for them. Me,
0: the hussar pointed at himself.
3: I have lost my own regiment. Verstanden?
0: Verstanden? Verstanden, of course, verstanden, old Tag nodded. You lost your regiment, eh?
2: All of them, I mean, just like that. A whole hussar.

0: The regiment, horses as well, and cannons. I mean, is it possible? I mean, it's not a pin, it's not a needle in a haystack. I mean, how could you lose a thing like that? I mean, a regiment, you know? Obviously, it is possible. Mina came to the officer's defence. Why ask all these questions? It's a war, isn't it? She smiled up at the hussar. Please excuse us. Don't be angry, please. Angry? Old Tag lost his temper. Him? He's not got to get offended, is he? I like the way they've started the war for us. I really do, I must say. They lose a whole regiment, cannons and all, and you say, of course, it's quite possible. I mean, it's a mere trifle. How many more such regiments has our emperor got to spare? That's what I'd like to know.
1: You've been listening to an excerpt from the novel Austeria by the Polish-Jewish writer Julian Strzykowski, who died in 1996. It was read by James Barclay, and the recording was made in 1965. And that's all in From the Archives this week. From me, Michał Kubicki, your host, it's goodbye.

0: What's up?
1: What's up?
2: What's up?
3: What's up?
4: What's up? I'm Sławek Szewc. 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
0: What's up?
1: What's up?
2: What's up?
3: What's up?
4: What's up?
5: My name is Jarosław Juszkiewicz and I'd like to welcome you to Around Poland. Today we are going to visit a village. It's located in the very heart of the Silesian three-city agglomeration. The Upper Silesian Ethnographic Park is an open-air museum in Chorzów, but it doesn't look like a museum at all. Well, maybe just the main office building, which was constructed a few years ago thanks to some EU funds. And that's where I meet Mr. Przemysław Nocuń, who's going to tell me a few words about this unusual place.
6: We have few districts in the museum, few sub-regions in the museum where we present different types of buildings from the whole area of Województwo Śląskie.
7: All the parts of those cottages were numbered, taken here and rebuilt.
6: Well, this is the idea how to make it, to show the original substance, not to build reconstruction of the historical building, but to take as much as it's possible from the original site. So yes, this is how it's being done. Of course, there are always some elements that were already destroyed, so the carpenters have to do it from the new material, but it's always done as it was in the past, usually using also traditional techniques. So if we have to replace an element, we try to make it as it was done 100 or even more years ago.
7: As a matter of fact, we have old village in the very center of the most industrial region in Europe.
6: There is a lot of cities all around and people are really very

0: pretty much surprised seeing this area, this very quiet area, more than 25 hectares. Now we will be almost 30 hectares because the museum is getting bigger. So yes, it looks like a village. We have a church in the center, we have the inn, we have even the jail, and if some tourists don't behave well, we have always a place to close them for a little while to let them quiet down, and then they can continue the sightseeing.
1: Well, there was no smile on Mr. Notrin's face when he was telling me about the jail, so I really didn't know whether he was joking or not. When he reached for his pocket, I was really sure that he was going to handcuff me. But this was not what he came up with in his hand. It was just a map of the area. Then I was introduced to my guide, Paweł Roszak-Kwiatek, a young historian whom I instantly began to hate for his beautiful, smooth British accent that I'm never going to master. Well, it's time to go. Go. Go.
2: We're heading towards a school from 19th century, where normally we show kids from this region how people used to learn. We are inside the school from Wapienica from 1853.
3: Quite small.
2: Because in the past times there was less children learning, obviously, in the countryside. So this is why this chamber is so small.
3: You know what I'm looking for? I'm looking for a stick, you know, to discipline children.
2: We have it, obviously. Now, penalties such as this stick, for example, are obviously prohibited, but in the past times they were quite common for naughty children.
3: Children at the time used to use tablets, but quite different as far as I know.
2: Yes, let me show you. We have tablets from the past, although they're slightly different. They're all made of stone, and obviously they have touch screens like nowadays, but they're different because they are without any electronics or electronic systems inside.
3: But you are holding stylus in your hand.
2: Yes, I have stylus in my hand because this is how small children, they used to learn with stylus like this one, for example. It was quite simple. And it was for smaller children, for younger.
3: Is it charcoal? No.
2: It's not charcoal. It's still stone. Just a special type of the stone.
3: So how children were able to erase it?
2: With a hand. Or a
3: sponge.
2: Oh,
3: it works.
2: Yeah, it works. It does work. And it's very simple.
3: So I know where lies the inspiration for Steve Jobs.
2: Format is identical. I mean, it looks like iPad, definitely. But the hole, which nowadays is a button, hole in this tablet, old-fashioned tablet, is for a string and sponge attached to it.
1: When we walked towards another building, I realized that I had completely forgotten that we are still in the center of Silesia in 21st century. The illusion was 100% accurate. Then I thought that they should add some sheep, which are very important part of the landscape of the southern part of this region. And precisely at this moment, I saw a quite big herd of them. They looked great, healthy, even relaxed. Later, one of the managers of the park told me that when there is time to shear them, the park rents a specialist who does it very gently to not stress them. Finally, we reached a very old-looking cottage.
2: It is quite old. It's from the 19th century. We are standing just outside of the cottage from Brenna, which is a village in Beskid Mountains. And the main thing about this cottage is that it doesn't have a chimney on the roof. It's chimneyless. So it's called kurna in Polish.
3: So what, there is a hole in the roof?
2: No, there is no hole in the roof, only maybe small gaps between beams and between shingles. But I mean, this is how people used to live. Smoke was everywhere inside.
3: Okay, let's go inside. Should I close the door?
2: Yes, you can. We don't want heat coming out. And
3: okay.
2: It's very dark inside, as you can see.
3: What kind of instrument is it?
2: This is a special trumpet used by Polish shepherds from the Beskid Mountains. It's about 4 meters long, and it was quite common. It was maybe something like a SMS used by

0: Okay, I think it means there will be wedding at the village on Saturday.
1: Oh, I just thought that something happened bad in that village. Obviously, they used different signals for different things.
0: Fire.
1: For example, fire. Or maybe end of suffering herds.
2: Sheep, lured by the sound of trompeta, came closer, and that's when I got the idea to ask the manager to allow me to come there someday with my Shetland to practice some sheep herding. The answer I got later was simple. No, we don't want to stress them. Well, I can understand this. The animals in the park must stay relaxed, as they are an important part of this place. Finally, together with my guide, I climbed the hill with the windmill on top of it.
1: It used to be a windmill called Kozlak. Now it's a windmill called Poltrak, which means that it's on a special iron rolls and you can move it around. It's slightly different from a type of the windmill called Dutch windmill, because in the Dutch windmills you can only move the top of it, a cap, I would say. But here you can move the whole building around.
0: Can we go inside?
1: Yes, of course we can. We are planning in the summer next year, 2015, or maybe even early spring, to do a project so people can come here and grind some wheat and get some flour out of it. We would like to show people how millers used to work in the windmills and water mills, because we have a water mill as well, back in the past times.
0: So the miller used to live here?
1: Used to sleep here, because obviously they've had houses and cottages next to the mill, but sometimes they needed to sleep inside, because obviously they used to depend on the wind, and you never know when it's going to blow. So sometimes it was even at night or on Sunday when the wind was blowing, so they used to work during Sundays as well. It was very hard work, but millers were very rich. One of the richest people in the village.
2: The Upper Silesian Ethnographic Park, or simply Skansen, as we Silesian commonly refer to it, is just magic. It really feels like a journey in time. During very frequent events organized in the park, there are some actors who show tourists how to make bread with a basket or make traditional cheese. Of course, without stressing the sheep. The complex is open during the whole year and it's located in one of the biggest city parks in Poland, the Silesian Park. It is possible to go around the park with a guide or just walk and enjoy the view. Naturally, with some sheep on the horizon. Thanks for keeping me company. I'm Jarosław Juszkiewicz and this was Around Poland.

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Welcome to Offside, the program in which we talk about sports while listening to music. I'm Danuta Eisler, your host, and in today's show, in 2026, Poland's skaters for the first time qualified for a team event of the Olympics, while the country has for the first time hosted synchronized junior skating world championships. We'll take a look at the development of figure skating in Poland, which has 1,200 licensed skaters and 100 judges. All that is coming up, but first, here is Polish music collaboration of Kajan, Aidan, Rahel called Po Co or What For. Wczorajszych

Poland was represented by 56 athletes at the Milano Cortina 2026 Winter Olympics, following the conclusion of the Olympic qualification process. The country's athletes participated in competitions across a wide range of winter sports, including speed skating, biathlon, ski jumping, and short track speed skating. Poland also competed in figure skating and, for the first time ever, in the figure

0: Skating Team event.
1: My name is Jakub Wójcik, I'm a General Secretary of Polish Figure Skating Association.
2: We are talking at a Torwar ice skating rink, indoor arena, that is a seat of the association and also a place where many competitions are happening, including now. How is Polish figure skating? I'm probably going to sound like a very old lady when I say that I remember a certain Grzegorz triumphant on the international rinks many, many years ago.
1: Yes, exactly.
2: Grzegorz Filipowski. That was a long time ago.
1: Yeah, exactly. We are not competing for the medals at the European or world level at the moment, but we have quite a decent lineup, quite strong lineup on our national team.
2: So you would say that these days figure skating is popular in Poland when it comes to A, spectators, so the general public, and B, little boys and girls who will be Grzegorz Filipowskis one day of the future?
1: Hopefully, yes. We have a bit more skaters now training. We see the growth of interest in training figure skating, but still we need to wait for the results of that in the future. It is difficult now in nowadays to train sports, especially demanding sports like figure skating.
2: Why? Because of cell phones?
1: Also, yeah, because you have to compete not only with other sports but also with other activities, cell phones, games, where there is a lot of attractions in the life of the young people that can distract them, and it's really difficult to, let's say, spend many years to perfect your figure skating, and this is required to be a top level skater. The skaters we are having here, all of them, they spend most of their lives getting to this level, so yeah, it's a big devotion for many of them, so we should appreciate them and their excellence, and it's really wonderful to watch them here, and I hope, I think the crowd enjoys it.
2: I have to say that when I was coming in here, I bumped into a timekeeper, a sweet lady from Sweden, and I was surprised there was a timekeeper, because I thought that a routine is usually, what, 4-something minutes, and what timekeeping is there needed?
1: There is a person who needs to check if it's within the time frame prescribed by the rules, and also for the Icelanders there is additional timekeeper who checks the duration of the lifts. They have the referee.
2: I'm sorry, there is duration of the lifts,
1: yeah,
2: but this is nanoseconds.
1: No, it's just,
2: it seems like nanoseconds to visitors, those who watch.
1: Yeah, the timekeepers are there to help the referee to determine whether the lift or the whole program was within the rules or not, because if you deviate the rules, there are deductions, and that's why they are here, and they help the referee.
2: Switching from amateur to professional, are the authorities satisfied with the current situation in Poland?
1: Well, we have quite a difficult situation, especially infrastructure-wise, because...
2: Oh, we are here now. There are other ice skating rinks indoor in Poland, no?
1: Whereas there is only one full-size indoor ice rink in Warsaw, and the whole metropolitan area is 2.5 million people, I think, so it's basically nothing. This rink is rented on the midnight or on the 1 a.m., so...
2: Really?
1: Yeah, there is a high demand for the ice time, and there is not enough infrastructure. Hopefully this will change soon, but also one of the barriers is the cost of the access to the infrastructure, because basically mostly the cost of the energy. So this is why figure skating is not that popular, because the access to it is not that easy for many people. One, because of the cost, two, because of the infrastructure. Like, there are many cities above 100,000 people in Poland that have no ice rink infrastructure, where you can practice only basic skating seasonal rinks, but you cannot practice figure skating like it is required to develop yourself as a skater.
2: And how big is the Polish figure skating, shall we say, professional community? Do we have our own judges, referees, coaches, this and that?
1: We have a bit less than 100 judges. We have around 1,200 licensed skaters on different levels, so this is basically the numbers. They are not very high, as we can see, but I hope it will change. We can see some trends that the number is rising, so I hope it will keep up and develop our sport.
2: The calendar for the upcoming months is not only the Olympics.
1: Oh yes, we are hosting ISU Championships this season in Poland, which will be ISU's synchronized World Junior Championships. It's in synchronized skating, so...
2: Yeah, what does that mean? The same thing we see in a swimming pool?
1: No, not exactly, but quite close. It's a team event. It's a team sport. There are 16 skaters skating together and performing together as synchronized.

0: team,
1: and they perform some kind of routine.
0: Yes, there is.
1: It must be spectacular.
0: It's very spectacular, and it's best to watch on site live, because then you can embrace the full concept of this synchronized skating. It's not an Olympic sport yet. Hopefully, it will become an Olympic sport soon. And Poland is quite strong in synchronized skating. We are competing for the top 10 places both in junior worlds and in senior worlds. And for the first time, we are hosting the World Junior Synchronized Championships. They will be in March, 13th, 14th of March in Gdańsk.
1: So we must be good if the World Federation of the Sport has granted us the privilege to host such an event. No, I don't think anybody can do it.
0: Well, yes, we competed with others to be a host for that event, and we are happy that the International Skating Union decided to give us this privilege.
1: So you are telling me that we have accomplished already athletes in synchronized skating?
0: Yes, they are developing teams. It's not easy, because you need 16 skaters.
1: I bet, and the more people you have, probably the more difficult it is to synchronize everybody.
0: Like, it's a team sport, like in other team sports. You cannot win this event with the one or two great skaters. You have to have a great team, and to develop this team you have to work very hard. And our teams in Gdańsk especially, who was the leading team in the recent years, but now is also another team in total, they are skating very well, and well, we'll see how they will further develop.
1: And that's also divided into male, female, men, women, or mixed teams?
0: No, it can be mixed, but mostly there are females. It's rarely the men on the team. But
1: and how long is the routine of a synchronized?
0: Oh, it's the same. Also the short program and the free skating. It's very similar to the singles.
1: Which is what, 4 minutes and something?
0: 4 minutes, yeah. It's the senior junior is shorter.
1: So it seems like a short program, but probably perform wonderfully under pressure on ice for four minutes is not easy.
0: Well, there are some elements are very spectacular, like the pivoting block element. It's really something that is astonishing for the audience. So I encourage everyone to experience synchronized skating.
1: Thank you.
0: Thank you very much.
2: And a total of 142 quota spots were available to athletes to compete in figure skating at the 2026 Olympics. Each National Olympic Committee was allowed to enter a maximum of 18 skaters, with a maximum of 9 men or 9 women. Among them, from Poland, was Yekaterina Kurakova.
3: Magdalena Tascher, Polish Figure Skating Association.
1: We're talking at Torwar Skating Rink in Warsaw, international challenger, full house.
3: Full house, yes. Full house in our home rink in Warsaw, Torwar Arena. This is an event of an international skating union and hosted by Polish Figure Association. This is one of 9 Challenger Series events. So this is like one step lower than Grand Prix.
1: And we're talking on the final day. There was a lot of excitement in the previous days. Mm-hmm. A nice comeback for Ms. Kurakova?
3: Yes, Yekaterina Kurakova won this event for the second time in a row.
1: So she defended her title.
3: Yes, she defended her title. I think it means a lot to Katia, because this season is really tough for her. And this is really challenging after Olympics to find a new motivation, set new goals. So she's pretty happy to win it. And she really, really wanted to win. She was sixth after the short program. Oh, she was really fighting.
1: Miss Kurakova represents Poland. She was Moscow born. Mm-hmm. Does that influence her professional road now? You know what I'm talking about.
3: She's Polish. She's a Polish girl. She has Polish citizenship since 2018, and she feels like a Polish girl.
1: Polish at heart.
3: Yes, definitely. She says that her hometown is Toruń. She's now practicing in Mediolan. But when you ask her, Katia, where are you from? I'm from Poland. I'm Kasia, she answers. Beside Katia, I want to mention our new sport pair, Julia Szczecinina and Michał Woźniak. This is very important for us. Since 2014, we didn't have any senior pair, so
1: we've been waiting.
3: Yeah, we've been waiting.
1: Both fans
3: they won a medal here, and we are pretty sure this is only the beginning of their journey. So really, it means a lot. Of course, the most important events are Europeans for continents and worlds. Keep your fingers crossed, because those are really fantastic people.
4: On the ice, representing Georgia, Anastasia Metelkina and Mika Bieluraga.
2: Magdalena Tascher there of the Polish Figure Skating Association. And although Poland did not win any medals in Milan when it comes to figure skating, its first

0: senior sportsperson since 2014 definitely made a mark.
1: My name is Michał Woźniak. I'm a Polish figure skater competing in a discipline of pair skating. Olympic competitor. We managed to get qualification from amount of discipline that made us required and qualified for the team event. So yeah, we can say that we are quite solid that we managed to have that big of a team. Qualification for Olympics is not considered to be given, so the amount of work that each one of us had to put is...
2: So you have to earn it in a way.
1: You have to earn it.
2: You used to be a single ice skater. And now you're doing pairs.
1: Yeah.
2: Why did you switch?
1: I switched because I finally said yes to my coach making me at least consider skating in pairs because I was quite tall, I was also quite big. She saw how I worked. And of course, at some point, we all were, as a boy, blinded by this dream of skating very well in a single skating. But then I just told myself, okay, I'm just going to try because I saw how everybody else in the field is doing, and I was thinking that it might be impossible to reach this level, so I switched to pairs. And it turned out that it's absolutely my thing. Everything I worked on finally found its way to be effective.
2: So it all clicked. We don't have that many men's ice skating in Poland. No, when I think of successes, I'm thinking way back, and Grzegorz Filipowski.
1: I had the pleasure to meet him multiple times already, because we were skating in Toronto, the work he skates in Toronto, so I had the chance to talk with him. He's a coach. And the discipline changed. It's completely different skating than it was 20 years ago, because the amount of work that you need to put that is so subtle, that it just makes the huge change. It's so much everywhere that picking it up requires a lot of specialist work. In some sense, it also becomes so professional that you have to be fully focused on that to achieve top high level and medals internationally on the highest level.
2: Your partner now, Julia, she's not Polish, is she?
1: She's Polish now. She's also Hungarian and Swiss. We kind of both found each other because I was searching for a partner. She was also searching for a partner. She got multiple tryouts before me. After we got in touch, after the tryout, it just clicked.
2: How long you've been training together?
1: I think it's like 3 years now. We practice in Berlin, stable. In Berlin, we have we have also other teams, junior teams, but we have one good team, which is our sparring partners, and this is something that on this level is well needed.
2: You have sparring partners? I thought sparring was only in things like boxing and kickboxing.
1: No, actually, it's in skating is also very important because it creates this environment of hard working. It's very hard to describe. We push each other and we are not alone. It's also much easier to kind of get yourself together to work better and more efficient. Our sparring partner is Minerva Haze and Nikita Volodin, so current European champions, vice world champions, and already two times Grand Prix finalist winners. They are quite decent skaters, and it also brings this perspective that in this sport we all do the same work.
0: Skating pairs, that was quite a switch from being single, so to speak, to pairs. What's the most difficult thing in pairs? Throwing
1: it's a very
0: your partner
1: question.
0: Or coordination?
1: It's actually a very tricky question because for each pair, it's something different. For example, we have some troubles with throws, so that's our weak spot to put more focus on.
0: Mm-hmm.
1: But there are multiple pairs who have like decent technique in jumping part, but they have some troubles doing lifts, for example. Lifts is our strong side. We always do it. We do it quite decent in the field also. So the challenge in it is everybody has their own challenges. It's completely different sport than single skating. Coordination wise, it's also something different because it's different to make a lift when you're really tired and pumped up and you have no freedom of movement anymore than to do a triple jump. So this is different kind of work, and it also relies on different kind of principles because for us it's togetherness. So both of us, it's like some of our coordination, some of our strength, because every kind of coordination and power that creates the element, it needs to become the whole. So every insufficiency that I have, she needs to compensate, and every insufficiency that she does, I have to compensate. Of course, the principles are the same because biomechanics and physics is the same,
0: yes,
1: of course. But how it comes together, because we are together and we're doing the element together, is like different perspective. It's completely different side of the story. And this was something also what I meant when I said it's a different part of skating. You have to think about it differently, but also some kind of the same. This is, for me, much more interesting. I always avoid saying better, worse. It's different.
0: Mm-hmm.
1: It's different.

0: It's fascinating in its own way.
1: Thank you very much.
0: Thank you very much.
2: Figure skater Michał Woźniak there. And finally, I'd like you to meet potential medal hopefuls in the future, Alexandra Borisova of Ukraine and Aaron Freeman from the UK, an unusual ice skating pair which got together through an ice dance partners search, a Tinder for skaters, if you will, and now ice dance competitively for Poland while based in the southern Polish city of Katowice.

0: Discourse, please. 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Aleksandra Borisova and Aaron Freeman from Poland have earned a total score of 124.47 total points. They are currently in first place.
1: My name is Aleksandra Borisova. I'm from Ukraine. I'm doing figure skating all my life. Now I'm studying for teacher on dance.
2: My name is Aaron Freeman. I started skating in the British Federation in singles, and then I moved on to ice dance about 6 years ago. Happily skating under Poland for 3 years now.
3: And you are a skating pair,
1: yes,
3: in ice dance.
1: Yes.
3: Is it similar to regular dancing? You just have to figure out how to do it on skates?
2: Yeah, that's the difficult part, trying to perform the dances on the ice, because there's no friction on your feet to sustain your body weight, so you have to learn how to balance on a knife point.
1: And do the technical elements, because it's important too.
3: And how did you come together, so to speak, since you're from Ukraine?
2: I came from Great Britain. Sasha found me on Ice Dance Partner Search, which is a website that's dedicated to finding skating partners in pairs and shows and ice dance.
3: So it's like Tinder for skating?
2: Exactly.
1: Yeah, exactly.
3: I didn't know you can get hooked up, so to speak, to start dancing on ice together. This is a first for me that I'm hearing about it. Has been around for a long time?
2: Yes, the website's really out of date, actually. It's running on something like Windows XP.
3: So how did you come from Ukraine to Poland and from Britain to Poland?
1: I look at a partner, because in Ukraine I not can find. And I find in the ice partner search again a partner from Poland. And I go to Poland just to try, and I stay 2 days, and coach say, yeah, you can stay all the time, and I stay to Poland.
2: And I came to Poland to skate with Sasha, and at this time Sasha was already in the Polish Federation.
3: So you're based in Poland now?
2: Yes,
3: Katowice.
2: Yes.
3: Katowice is known for hockey, I think, no?
2: Yes, and because of that, there's a lot of resources for figure skaters in Katowice. There is something like five ice rinks.
1: Five ice rinks, and do it two more next five
2: years.
1: Yes,
2: and they're building two new ice rinks too.
3: And you like being based in Katowice?
2: I love Katowice. It's a very nice place to be.
3: So this is what you do professionally. So you practice every day, either skating or what else? I don't know, gym or what?
1: Gym, dance, ballet,
2: coaching ourselves. We all coach as a team. We have to prioritize skating over everything. Sasha works as a coach to make some money, and then I try to coach sometimes. The rest is, unfortunately, funding from Sasha's mum, who's our number one star in this.
1: Our manager.
2: Most couples also have sponsors, but we also get help from the Katowice city. The club also helps us a lot. Very much a team environment.
3: You come from Ukraine.
1: My family in Ukraine. My mother and brother in Kyiv, and father from Dnipro. Yeah, I'm worried about my family a lot. I try kick out in my head when I go to ice. I just time for work, and I must do it my job. And other time, of course, I contact every day my family, calling, right.
2: She has the alarms on her phone so she can see if there's a bomb going towards her cities, and checks on her family around that time.
1: My mom calling at 5 o'clock in the morning.
2: This was scary.
1: And she say, Russian attack us. I not believe it's possible in this time. Yeah, we try take family in Poland. But my mom said, no, it's okay, it will be fine, we stay in home.
2: Very strong people.
3: So you have a lot of support when people find out that you're from Ukraine?
1: Oh yeah, I have a lot of support from my friends, my coaches, Aaron. The most support me is Aaron, because he stays with me 24 hours every day. And right now I try help. Beginning the world, we try help other people in Ukraine who

0: great running out in the warm.
1: Do you speak Polish? Any Polish?
0: Of course.
1: Do you speak any Polish?
2: My Polski bardzo niedobrze.
1: Of wearing quite spectacular costumes with a lot of frills, nice yes. makeup. Obviously, you have to be visible from far away. Who takes care of your costumes?
0: We have a woman who give idea. She's from Ukraine too, because I know she very long time. But we do it costume in Poland, in Katowice.
1: What you're going to dance and the music you're going to dance it to. Who chooses that?
2: The majority of the time, we try to choose the music. But our coaches sometimes try to guide us to another direction to try and find the music that suits our style the best. But yeah. this music, Monzart Rock Opera, was Sasha's choice.
0: Yeah.
2: And she's been dying to skate to this music for 4 or 5 years now.
1: Is there one part that you don't particularly like about skating life and you would change it if you could in a second?
2: Most likely the repetition is the hardest yeah. point of this sport, because the moment you start to relax on the repetitions, all of the standard goes down very fast. It's very fast that you lose the level.
3: Alexander Borisova and Adam Freeman from Poland have earned a total score of 124.47 total points. They are currently in first place.
1: We've just witnessed you competing. How do you feel it went for you?
2: This was a okay skate. Of course, it could be better, but we did a performance, I believe, and we presented ourselves in a positive way.
1: And you had a home base of fans to
0: yes.
1: cheer you.
0: Yes,
2: this is amazing. It's so nice to have people cheering along. We did our last choreo lift where Sasha is essentially planking on my foot.
1: Yes, very
2: and
1: impressive.
2: It gets such a loud cheer, and every time it's a motivation for that last push to the end of the program. Yeah.
1: Thank you.
2: Thank you very much.
1: I was talking to Alexandra Borisova of Ukraine and Aaron Freeman from the UK, a Polish ice dance skating pair. And that interview brings us to the end of this special edition of Offside, the program in which we looked at the current developments in Polish figure skating. I'm leaving you now with Polish group Plastic and their song called Never Been Better. I'm Danuta Isler. 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

0: Hello, I'm Agnieszka Bielawska, welcoming you to Warsaw Review, our regular rundown of some of the top stories of the passing week in Poland. And coming up, Poland and Ukraine still at odds over a wartime unit naming.
1: Why instead of the heroes of the UPA wasn't unit simply named after, for example, the ghost of Kiev, a symbol that was enormous?
0: Poland's Chwalińska jumps to career high number 21 in world tennis rankings after French Open.
2: Well, I feel like every match was such a battle. Like, even in qualifying, you know, girls are so good and it's really a fight for your life there. So every day was a challenge for me. So I feel like I'm just very proud that I was able to adapt to the different conditions, different players.
0: As EU proposes new sanctions on Moscow's shadow fleet, Polish expert explains the phenomenon and the dangers it brings.
3: Those tankers are basically used for two reasons. First of all, to not comply with the sanctions. And the second purpose is that they are increasingly used as hybrid threat tool.
0: Warsaw and Kyiv have been in a diplomatic spat for over a fortnight now over the naming of a Ukrainian military unit after a wartime nationalist formation, a row that touches on one of the most sensitive episodes in the shared history of the two countries. A report by Agnieszka Łaszczuk.
1: The current dispute between Poland and Ukraine goes back to late May, when President Volodymyr Zelensky signed a decree naming a Ukrainian Special Operations Unit after the, quote, heroes of the Ukrainian Insurgent Army, known by its Ukrainian acronym UPA. The UPA was a wartime nationalist formation active between 1942 and 1954. In Poland, it's associated above all with the killing of around 100,000 Polish civilians in Volhynia and eastern Galicia, now western Ukraine, during the Second World War, events the Polish state recognizes as genocide. Ukrainians have tended to view the UPA primarily as an anti-Soviet organization, given their post-war resistance to the USSR, rather than as an anti-Polish one. The decree prompted Poland's president Karol Nawrocki to propose revoking the Order of the White Eagle, Poland's highest state decoration, which Zelensky had been awarded in 2023 by then-president Andrzej Duda. On Monday, the presidential chapter responsible for the order met and delivered its recommendation to Nawrocki. The contents were not disclosed. Following the gathering, a presidential spokesman said the decision would be taken at the appropriate time. Ukraine's presidential administration chief Kirilo Budanov traveled to Warsaw over the weekend for talks with senior Polish officials. According to former Polish ambassador to Kiev Jan Piekło, the visit was notable. Ukraine is not turning a deaf ear to this, because first of all, Kirilo Budanov came to Poland at lightning speed. He held meetings with the government side, with people from the presidential chancellery and from the National Security Bureau. On top of that, consent was announced for further exhumations at Huta Pieniacka, so something is indeed happening on this matter. The Ukrainian outlet Europejska Pravda reported, however, that Kiev has no plans to reverse the unit naming and that the situation had placed Nawrocki in an awkward position regardless of his decision. Polish Prime Minister Donald Tusk has called for the temperature